0: In the coming days, not saying if it's benign or cancerous. ABC foreign correspondent Tom Sufi Burridge at the Vatican.
1: Pope Leo breaking the news himself in St. Peter's Square, telling the crowd that doctors during checkups had found what the Pope described as a circumscribed nodule in his lung. The Pope sounded upbeat and just before the announcement indicated he still plans to travel to South America on a 2-week trip next month. The Vatican telling us he is expected to spend about a week in the hospital.
0: Both U.S. coasts are dealing with hurricane remnants. Outages still widespread in the Florida panhandle from a storm moving up the East Coast now. Twisters and flooding today in North Carolina. On the other coast, powerful Pacific waves stirred up by Rachel battering the coast of Southern California. The wind now fueling a brush fire in Santa Clarita. Evacuations underway. 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
0: What would possess a man to climb into a reserve filled with tigers in England? We may never know.
3: South Yorkshire police telling ABC News the man entered a tiger enclosure Saturday afternoon. The tiger attacking the man, leaving him seriously injured. Emergency crews rushing to the scene, including two ambulances and an air ambulance. Despite efforts to save him, the man was pronounced dead. Investigators working to determine exactly what happened. Authorities say the tiger was not injured and remained inside its enclosure with no threat to the public.
0: ABC's Rena Roy. Congress can't agree on much these days, but a bipartisan group of six senators today called on President Trump to immediately reverse course on a plan to purchase diesel from Russia. Four Republicans and two Democrats signing a statement declaring the United States should not provide Putin with a financial lifeline while Russia continues to kill Ukrainian civilians. Republicans who signed on: Susan Collins of Maine, Lisa Murkowski of Alaska, Tom Tillis, North Carolina, John Curtis of Utah. The Democrats are Jean Shaheen of New Hampshire and Richard Blumenthal of Connecticut, agreeing the deal is a bad one. Former U.S. Ambassador to Poland, Daniel Fried.
4: It puts us on the side of the Russians, putting money into their war machine when they are busy trying to conquer Ukraine and, by the way, cooperating with Iran. So the whole notion made no sense.
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15: We open this time with a high-quality Western program starring John Daner. And later we mosey on down to the Arkansas mountain town of Pine Ridge for the comedy of Lum and Abner. Well, despite being very well done, this next series didn't enjoy a very long radial run. Gunsmoke debuted in February of 1958 and wrapped up in November of that year. It was created by Anthony Ellis, who also happened to be the husband of Gunsmoke's Miss Kitty, Georgia Ellis. Frequent Gunsmoke co-star Daner indeed played the lead, but when the show ended its brief run, Daner didn't go away, but instead immediately began playing Paladin in a radio version of Have Gun Will Travel. The episode I'm about to share with you from Frontier Gentlemen features a somewhat recurring character, Belle Siddons, as played by Gene Bates. She had first appeared on the show in June of 58, then returned a couple of months later. Also heard in this production will be Jack Crucian, Vic Perrin, and Jack Moyles. It's from August 31st of 1958.
16: It's a never-ending source of amazement to me what a woman will do for or to a man. This happened in Dakota Territory.
17: Frontier Gentlemen.

Herewith, an Englishman's account of life and death in the West. As a reporter for the London Times, he writes his colorful and unusual stories. But as a man with a gun, he lives and becomes a part of the violent years in the new territories. Now, starring John Daner, this is the story of J.B. Kendall, Frontier Gentleman.

0: The lady I knew as Belle Siddons had brought her gambling establishment to Deadwood. And as I had reason to know, where went Miss Siddons, so followed trouble. This remarkable and very pretty woman had once been a Confederate spy. In the years following the war, she had married, been widowed, and after spending a short time as a tutor at the Red Cloud Indian Agency, she drifted into gambling, becoming one of the most skillful 21 dealers in the West. Belle, or Madame Verdi, as she called herself in Deadwood, was playing a very dangerous game. This was impressed upon me by a peace officer named Boone May. I was sitting in his office the morning after he had learned of a planned stagecoach holdup.
1: You get to talk to Madame Verdi last night, Kendall?
0: I spoke to her.
1: She say anything?
0: About what?
1: You know about what. Stage holdup is supposed to be on for tonight.
0: Well, she knows there's going to be one, that's all.
1: What'd she say about McLaughlin?
0: Nothing much. I told her you thought they were planning the robbery together.
1: What'd she say?
0: She laughed.
1: Huh? That's so.
0: Then she said she'd told you the truth. No, one of her casemen had heard a gold shipment was going to be stopped between here and Rapid City. She doesn't know who's going to do it.
1: The way things are between her and McLaughlin, I wouldn't figure her square. Would you?
0: If she's really in love with him, I don't imagine she'd want to see him caught.
1: Well, I'm going to find out. That's for sure.
0: How?
1: Well, I'll tell you, Kendall. It wouldn't be smart me getting mouthy about what I aim to do until it's time to do it. You being a newspaper feller and all. You savvy?
0: You afraid I'll tell Madame Verdi?
1: Well, now, I ain't exactly afraid, but I ain't over-anxious neither. See, I've been living in Deadwood long enough to know it ain't smart to put trust in any man or a woman. Maybe that's how come I'm still living.
0: And I suppose in your job it's the safest way.
1: Yeah, that's right.
0: What about this Archie McLaughlin?
1: You haven't met him?
0: No.
1: Well, he's real polite. Good-natured young feller. At least ways, that's the way you figure him to be. Then you find out he fought with Quantrill's raiders on the Kansas border in the war. I ain't kept track of his killing since then, but they say there's four or more he shot down here and other places. He's a road agent, spends most of what he steals gambling.
0: But if you know his record, why haven't you arrested him?
1: Well, I know what I hear tell. Ain't got proof. That's what I need. Maybe tonight that's what I'm going to get.
0: I'd like to be there when you do.
1: Yeah, I guess you ain't got a good feeling toward him at that, him taking Madame Verdi from you.
0: You insist there's a great romance between the lady and me, don't you?
1: I heard things was a simmer.
0: False rumor.
1: How come you're so interested in McLaughlin, then?
0: It's part of my job. I'm a newspaper correspondent, remember?
1: Yeah. All right, Kendall, you come back here this evening, say about 6 o'clock. Maybe I'll have something for you to write about in that London paper of yours.
0: I spent the rest of the day in my hotel room sorting out notes and preparing outlines of future articles. At 6 o'clock, precisely, I returned to Boone May's office. He was buckling on a gun belt, smiled at me in his mirthless way as I walked in.
2: You all set, huh?
0: Yes.
1: You seen the madam again?
0: No.
1: I know you ain't. I had somebody watching just in case.
0: Javert.
1: Huh?
0: A French policeman. Man by the name of Victor Hugo wrote about him. You have a great deal in common.
1: Oh. You got a gun?
0: Yes.
1: That's fine. Come on.
0: Where are we going?
1: Well, down to the stage station. Going to take a little trip.
0: When we reached the station, I saw a coach with 5 heavily armed men standing near it. Each carried a rifle and holstered guns. Boone May nodded to them.
1: All set, boys?
3: Yep.
1: Oh, this feller's Kendall. He's riding with us to see the fun. Gold come in yet?
4: No, we already loaded it, Boone.
1: All right, let's get going then. Sam, you drive. Davenport, you ride shotgun. Rest of us be inside. Go ahead, Kendall, after you.
0: All right, right you are. Oh. I'm sorry.
1: It's kind of tight squeeze all the artillery. Come on, boys, get the rifles on the floor. We won't have no use for them for a while. All right, let's go, Sam.
5: Yeah.
0: think it's safe to tell me about it now?
1: Sure. No harm now. Now, this here is the regular coach for Rapid City. Instead of the company driver and guards, these are my men.
0: As I gather them.
1: See that box in the seat?
0: Yes?
1: $50,000 in gold. That's what we're going to be stopped for.
0: Ah.
1: Don't mind a little shooting, do you?
0: I don't imagine I'll have much choice, will I?
1: That's a human fact. Oh, say, Kendall, that there French feller, the law dog.
0: Javert?
1: Yeah. Was he a good one?
0: I suppose in some ways you could say he was.
1: Gunslinger?
0: No. He didn't have to be.
1: We may have a fairish long ride. How's about you tell me more about it? How'd you say that name again?
0: Javert.
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0: It may appear odd, but at the time there seemed nothing particularly strange about recounting a condensation of Hugo's Les Misérables to Boon May and his deputies. I suppose I'm becoming used to the peculiarities of my life in the West. One accepts anything, even the gleam in a peace officer's eye as he compares himself to the dedicated bloodhound, Javert. May's deputies listened, respectful, silent. I finished the story.
16: Well, I'd say that was a man who believed in the law. Wouldn't you say that, boys?
17: Sure would.
1: Yes, sir.
16: Oh, I like that word you use, Colonel. Dedicated. Right, there's a fine word.
18: What's the matter, Sam? Cottonwood tree falling across the road.
16: All right, stay where you are, Sam. Might be natural, might not.
19: Up with him. You're down off the coach, both of you.
1: Four,
19: dead.
1: Five of them.
19: Passengers, come on, outside.
1: Me and Kennel go outside as soon as we hit the ground. You three start shooting. All right, come on, Kennel. When I tell you to
19: you
1: drop, you
19: I
1: do
19: said?
1: It quick.
19: Yeah.
1: You won't have no back left your head. All right.
19: Aswell, hold on to them horses.
20: Right.
19: Billy, you cover the passengers.
20: Yeah.
1: Archie McLaughlin.
19: Where? If it ain't Boone May.
1: Don't you do it!
0: For about 5 seconds, the moonlit clearing thundered to the sound of gunfire. And then it was all over. Lying on the ground was the man named Caswell, a bullet through his head. The four other hold-up men were racing away on their horses. One we could see had been wounded as he held desperately to the horn of his saddle. We took Caswell's body back with us to Deadwood. And then Boone May suggested a drink. He led me to a saloon, which stood a few doors away from Madame Verdi's gambling tent.
16: You know why we come to this place, Kendall?
0: I have a faint idea.
16: I want to see the madam's face when I tell her.
0: What makes you think she'll come here?
16: Oh, she will. Two of the boys are going to bring her in.
0: Are you arresting her?
16: Not right now. I just want to see her face. Maybe it'll tell me if she needs arresting.
0: You still think she knew about the holdup?
16: She might. Oh, there she is. I'll be obliged. You don't say nothing outside of hello, Kendall. I'll take it as real unfriendly if you do, savvy?
0: Perhaps I better go.
16: No such thing. Well, now, Madame Verdi, this is sure a pleasure.
21: Is it? Good evening, Mr. Kendall.
0: Madame Verdi?
21: Am I under arrest, Mr. May?
16: Of course you ain't.
21: These two men didn't give me much choice. I had to leave my table. There's a big game going on.
16: Well, then, madam, you better get right back to it. Wasn't nothing important I had to say. I'll see you in the morning.
21: If it was so unimportant, why did you have me brought here?
16: Well, I never said to the boys to bring you, madam. I told them to ask you, polite. I surely do apologize for the inconvenience. Oh, by the way, there'll be some company money at the office for you tomorrow.
21: What? Oh?
16: Yeah, that holdup you told us about. You was right. They tried it a while back, and we plugged one for good. Another's bad hurt. Three got away. We'll get them.
21: Who were they?
16: Archie McLaughlin and some of his boys.
21: Oh.
16: Yeah. Well, madam, like I said, I sure am sorry for the trouble getting you over here.
21: That's all right, Mr. May. I understand why you did. Good evening.
16: Mm-hmm.
21: Good evening, Mr. Kendall.
0: I'll walk back with you to your place if you don't mind.
21: Not at all.
0: You have no objection.
16: Oh, shucks, no. You go right ahead. Oh, I drop around in the morning, Kendall. Maybe I'll have some more news for you.
21: Who was it? Who was killed?
0: A man named Caswell. I don't think it was McLaughlin who was hurt, but I'm not certain.
21: May wanted to find out what I knew about it. That's why he didn't tell me who the dead man was, isn't it?
0: That mostly, I think.
21: And he enjoyed watching me.
0: I expect so.
21: Were you there during the holdup?
0: Yes.
21: Archie's such a fool. Why didn't he tell me?
0: You didn't know he was going to do it.
21: Of course not.
0: Well, Boone May will be watching you now, you know that. He'll expect you to get in touch with McLaughlin or McLaughlin to try to reach you.
21: Shall you be watching me, too? Is that why you came with me?
0: You think I'm on Boone May's side?
21: I've known newspaper men before. The story's the important thing, isn't it?
0: Not to that extent.
21: I have to get back now.
0: Money waiting to be won?
21: Yes. Before you go, may I ask you something? You're not angry with me about Archie?
0: No.
21: Not jealous?
0: No.
21: Most men would be.
0: I know, but I have no reason. It was just something that was rather nice and right between us. That's all.
21: Will you let me know if you hear anything about him?
0: Yes.
21: You know, I'd be much wiser to fall in love with a man like you.

0: For the next few days, I saw Belle Siddons from time to time, but never for more than a few minutes, and then it was usually on the street or in her gambling establishment. If Boone May expected me to be the unwitting liaison between Belle and Archie McLaughlin, he must have been disappointed. There had been no word concerning McLaughlin or his companions. Then, one night, I had just returned to my hotel room. Yes?
1: Get inside. Don't make no noise, mister. You carrying a gun?
0: Well, it's hanging up over there.
1: Sit down. All right. I'll tell you the straight of it. My name's Billy Mansfield.
0: Oh. J.B.
1: I know you're Kendall. Archie says you know Madame Verde.
0: Archie? McLaughlin?
1: Yeah. He sent me to find her. I think one of Boone May's boys spotted me when I came into town. I figured if I couldn't get through to the madam, you would.
0: Well, what makes you think that?
1: Archie says you're a friend of Madame Verde's, that's why.
0: Oh. I recognize you now. You were with McLaughlin in that holdup, weren't
1: you? Yeah. Listen, one of the boys, John Brown, he's like to cash in his chips any minute. One of the shots got him plumb through the belly.
0: Has he had a doctor?
1: He ain't no doctor we could trust around. Archie wants a madam to come and do something.
0: What could she do?
1: Get the bullet out. Archie says she knows about doctoring.
0: You can't ask her to do that. Not a man with a bullet in his stomach. He needs a doctor.
1: Mister, I ain't here to argue with you. Will you get the message to the madam?
0: Supposing I go to Boone May.
1: Ain't no skin off my saddle if you do. I won't be here when you get back. Besides, you being a friend of madam, you wouldn't want to see her get in no trouble.
0: What's the message?
1: Tell her to come to the place she and Archie went. The start of the timber road. She'll know where it is. If she ain't alone, one of us will get her before they get us. Archie didn't say that, but I'm saying it, Kendall.
0: Supposing I come with her?
1: That's your business.
0: When is she supposed to go?
1: Tonight, soon as she can. We'll be waiting.
0: You'll be taking a big risk, Belle. If Boone May finds out, you know it'll happen.
2: I've got to go.
0: Why? It's not McLaughlin. He's not been wounded.
2: No. But he asked me to. That's enough.
0: All right. I'll come with you.
2: No.
0: Yes.
2: I'll be safe.
0: I'm sure you will. But if Boone May sees you ride out alone, he may be suspicious. If we go together, let him think what he wants.
2: You don't have to do that for McLaughlin.
0: I'm not. I'm doing it for myself. I want to write the story. Belle Siddons and I drove out to Deadwood in a buckboard. And to any casual or inquisitive onlooker, we had all the appearances of a romantic couple enjoying a midnight drive. As far as I could tell, we weren't followed.
2: This is it.
0: Who?
2: You better go back. Leave me alone. I'll get back to Deadwood, all right.
0: No, I'd rather not.
2: You've done enough.
0: I've told you, Belle. This is the kind of thing that earns me a living. Besides, I'm rather curious to meet your Archie McLaughlin.
3: Belle?
2: Yes?
3: Who's that with you?
2: Mr. Kendall.
3: Were you followed?
2: I don't think so.
3: This is McLaughlin, Kendall. I thank you for what you've done. Now you better get on back to Deadwood.
0: You trusted me to get the message through for you. Why not let me stay? I'll see she gets back safely.
3: You come into the timber with us, you take your own chances of getting out. I ain't sitting to argue. Follow me up the road.
0: We drove along the diminishing road for 15 minutes until it became nothing more than a deep, rutted trail, and then was too narrow for our buckboard. McLaughlin swung Belle Siddons onto his horse. I followed behind. Another 5 minutes took us to a ramshackle shanty deep in the woods. A dim glow shone from inside.
4: Now she's here, boys.
5: Who's the fella?
1: Name of Kendall. I told you he said he'd come. Don't give up easy, does he?
5: Ain't nothing you can do. Better to put him out of his misery.
2: Let me see.
5: Sure looks ugly, don't it?
4: Can you do anything?
2: I don't know. How long's it been?
4: 10 days.
2: Well, I can't make him any worse than he is.
4: You could kill him.
2: He should have been dead days ago. Archie, find me a piece of wire. I've got to get the bullet out.
4: Yeah. Jack, Billy, take a look around.
0: Have you ever done this before?
2: No. But I study dissection with my husband.
0: I've taken bullets out, but not like that. I'm afraid I'll be no help.
2: Bring the lamp over here, will you?
5: Right.
2: Put it on the floor here.
5: Yeah.
2: I'd rather operate on that table, but I'm afraid to move him. What do you think?
5: Better do it here.
4: I found the wire.
2: Give it to Mr. Kendall.
4: Oh.
2: Hold it over the flame.
0: All right. Belle Sittons, ex-Confederate spy, gambler, doctor's wife. With that single piece of wire, she probed the terrible wound and extracted the bullet. And the man lived. She smiled at me and McLaughlin.
2: I think I better go, Archie.
4: Yeah. You think he'll make it?
2: He's got a chance.
5: Hey, wait a minute. You ain't thinking of having her and this Kendall fella going back to Deadwood, are you?
4: Well, why not?
5: Why not? So as they can tell Boone May where we're hiding at?
0: Well, Madame Verdi is hardly likely to, and I have no reason to. I'm not a lawman.
5: I ain't for letting them go, Arch.
1: Jack's right. It ain't safe.
4: Now, look, she came as a favor to me. A favor to Johnny. And he's still alive, ain't he?
5: Don't matter. She'll tell or he will. I say plug him now.
0: I'd rather you didn't, gentlemen.
4: Oh, put away your gun, Kendall. There's no call for shooting. Leastwise, not between us. I say you and Madam here, you both go. I figure neither one of you'll do any talking. Now, ain't that so?
2: You know, Archie.
4: How about you, Kendall?
0: I'm rather fond of the lady, too. I don't think I want to see her strung up to a cottonwood limb as an accessory. No, I won't do any talking.
4: Hey, you hear that, Jack? Billy? Now we're going to let him out of here, quiet and peaceable. Any killing to be done, you'll have to draw on me.
2: Will I see you again, Archie?
4: Sure you will, honey. Don't you worry. I'll be around real soon. Old Johnny there, he can't thank you yet, but I sure do. And one of these days, I'll prove it. So long, honey.
0: I drove Belle Siddons back to Deadwood. Our escapade had apparently gone unnoticed, which was just as well, because a rather unusual message awaited me at my hotel, which I shall write about in my next report to the London Times.
6: Frontier Gentlemen was written, produced, and directed by Anthony Ellis and stars John Daner as J.B. Kendall. Featured in the cast were Gene Lansworth, Jack Crucian, Vic Perrin, William Allen, and

0: And that was Belle Siddon Strikes Back from August 31st, 1958. Jean Lansworth is actress Jean Bates, usually credited under her maiden name, but as you heard occasionally, she used her married one. Her husband was writer and producer Lou X. Lansworth, and she played the lead in his mystery series known as Whodunit. Jean Bates began her acting career while a student at San Mateo Junior College and appeared in soap operas in San Francisco, before she went on to be heard in hundreds of radio episodes on many of the best-remembered series, including Suspense, Philip Marlowe, Yours Truly Johnny Dollar, Gunsmoke, and Have Gum Will Travel. Busy on television as well, Bates was Nurse Wills on Ben Casey, and continued to show up in TV well into her 80s, with a final credited appearance in a 2002 episode of That 70s Show. Bizarre film director David Lynch would cast her a couple of times. She was Mrs. X in his 1977 debut feature film Eraserhead, and was Irene in Lynch's Mulholland Drive. Jean Bates was 89 when she passed away in 2007. I'm Greg Bell, and next on Wynn Radio Was, we head to Pine Ridge for the comedy of Lum and Abner, right after this break.
1: I am the Whistler, and I know many things, for I walk by night. I know many strange tales hidden in the hearts of men and women who have stepped into the shadows. Yes, I know the nameless terrors of which they dare not speak.
2: Step into the shadows for dark and suspenseful tales of miscalculated misdeeds with Radio Spirit's 6-CD collection, The Whistler, One Dark Night.
1: It was night, but even with the protection of darkness, Max Tyler crouched low on the apartment house fire escape. He was tense, alert, ready to run. And suddenly it happened.
2: Across 12 chilling episodes, The Whistler stories lead you step by step through the setup and the slip-up, the double cross and the downfall.
3: All right, now come on, move. I can let you have it and you'll be another dead burglar. Double cross, huh? I said move.
2: Yes, he knows every scheme and every fatal mistake.
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0: Welcome back to Wynn Radio Was, where it's time for the comedy of Chester Locke and Norris Goff. The childhood friends grew up in Western Arkansas and debuted their Lum and Abner characters on radio way back in 1931. And that was the beginning of a more than two-decade career, most of that time spent heard nationally. There were even seven Lum and Abner motion pictures from 1940 through 1956. Well, during much of the radio run, Locke and Goff not only played the title characters, but many other roles as well. And they wrote the scripts. This is from October 6th of 1942.
8: The makers of Alka-Seltzer bring you Lum.

0: If you're one of the millions of folks nowadays who are having a hard time making that old family budget balance, just listen to this. Your money goes such a long way when you buy Alka-Seltzer that you can hardly afford to be without packages of these modern effervescent tablets in your home. You see, Alka-Seltzer is not just a single-purpose preparation. Far from it. Alka-Seltzer offers prompt, pleasant relief for headaches, for occasional acid indigestion, sour upset stomach, muscular aches and pains, morning after misery, and for that dull ache all over feeling of a cold. So ask your druggist for a package of Alka-Seltzer tablets and get acquainted with its economy. You better get the large 60-cent size package, too, for it's far more economical than the small 30-cent size. And now, let's see what's going on down in Pine Ridge. Well, Plum's attitude toward Professor M. Sloan and his proposed observatory changed completely when Lum found out that the professor was planning to name it the Edwards Observatory in honor of the president of the Pine Ridge School Board. The two astronomers spent last evening making plans for a trip up to Old Piney Mountain, the proposed site of the new observatory. As we're looking on the little community today, we find Abner in the Jot'em Down store and library helping Lum prepare for the trip. Listen.
1: Hello, Jot'em Down store and library. Professor Edwards talking.
2: Professor?
1: Oh, yeah, I'm just about ready, Professor Sloan. I'll be leaving here in just a few minutes now. Yeah, well, I'll see you directly. All right. Goodbye.
2: What are you calling yourself Professor Furlong? You ain't no professor.
1: Well, that's what you call all us astronomers.
2: Well, you ain't no astronomer neither.
1: Well, I'm sort of a one. Assistant astronomer, I reckon you'd call me. And I'm working up to be a head astronomer. Have you got them at lunch all packed yet?
2: Yeah, it's in that paper sack over on the counter.
1: Jeez, I hope there's enough there.
2: Yes, plenty.
1: Me and the professor are liable to get awful hungry. That's a long climb clean up to the top of Piney Mountain.
2: I still don't see what you want to go up there for no way long.
1: We got to look the land over and see where's the best place to build the Edwards Memorial Observatory.
2: For the land.
1: I've told you that 1,000 or 100 times.
2: Well, I don't see what you want to build one of them for. You said yourself it's just a lot of worthless nonsense.
1: Well, that was before I realized how important observatories is.
2: What's important about them?
1: Well, that's where the astronomers find out different stuff about different stuff.
2: Huh?
1: Well, I ain't got time to explain that to you in detail now, because the professor wants us to get a jump on so we can get up there in the daylight.
2: Well, I still don't see...
1: Did you get out that roll of blankets for me?
2: Yeah, it's right over there on the floor.
1: See, we might have to stay up there all night. Professor Sloan's taking his telescope along in case we do. Then we can look through it and observe the moon tonight. The different phases and all such as that.
2: Phases? What's them?
1: Oh, them's how the moon looks at different times. You know, like half moon and full moon and crescent and all that.
2: Is that all? Well, I can see that from down here. I don't have to climb up on top of no mountain just to tell that.
1: Yeah, but you can get a better look up there, I think. Then we can tell if it's waning or waxing, too.
2: Huh?
1: Well, I ain't for sure what that means, Abner. Professor Sloan was explaining that to me yesterday. I believe he said it'd be a waxing moon tonight.
2: A waxing moon?
1: Yeah.
2: Do you fellas think you can wax a moon from up there along?
1: I never said we was going to do that.
2: Why, you did too, Professor Sloan said it.
1: Yeah, but it don't mean we're actually going to wax the moon. I don't think.
2: Lum, you went in partnerships with the fellers Tetched and you don't know it.
1: Professor Sloan ain't Tetched no such a thing.
2: Lum, just cause that moon looks like it's close to the top of the mountain from down here, it ain't, I can tell you that. And even if you could reach the moon from Old Piney Mountain, well, what do you want to wax it for?
1: He don't want to wax it.
2: I reckon he wants to make it shine better.
1: No, he don't want to do no such a... wait a minute. You don't reckon that's what he had in mind, do you?
2: I wouldn't put it past him. That feller's liable to study up most any kind of a idea.
1: I wonder if I were to call him up and find out about this.
2: Well, he couldn't give you no sensible answer if he did.
1: You don't reckon astronomers do wax the moon, do you? Oh, of course not. It's a matter of me. It's too far away. course, now, they might use a spray gun. Awful powerful.
2: Doggy, they could, couldn't they?
1: Now that I think about it, some nights the moon does look a heap shinier than it does some other nights.
2: You mean that some astronomer might have just give it a good waxing?
1: Well, I don't know. It's awful hard to believe.
2: But why, sure.
1: Some of the other things Professor Sloan's told me about astronomers is downright amazing.
2: Yeah, huh?
1: Yes, sir. He claims they can measure the size of the sun. And he says that it's millions and millions of miles away.
2: Well, I do know.
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1: He claims they can measure the size of the sun, and he says that it's millions and millions of miles away.
2: Well, I do know.
1: I tell you what, Abner, better drop a couple of cans of wax to take along, just in case of.
2: Well, what kind of wax do they use for that? Just regular floor wax?
1: I don't know. Just so it's liquid wax. We'll have to spray it on, you know.
2: Yeah, that's right. Well, you want to take a spray gun along, too. Dick Huddleston's got some over at his store along.
1: No, they more than likely wouldn't be the right kind. Besides, it's getting late and Professor Sloan wants to get a jump on.
2: Well, where do you get that jump on? You keep saying that all the time.
1: That's what he calls it. I think he means hurry up.
2: For the land's sake. Well, I reckon you're about ready to go. Wait a minute, old lump. You ain't going to climb no mountain in them shoes, are you? Why, them things ain't much better than a pair of easy slippers. You better get yourself some boots.
1: Granny's ought to, oughtn't I?
2: Why, sure you had.
1: Of course, these is comfort.
2: Well, they might be comfort just sitting around the store here, but you'll have blisters on your feet big as hen eggs before you've climbed 100 yards in them things you got on.
1: That's right, ain't it? Might get some stone bruises.
2: Well, sure, that ain't no good for climbing mountains.
1: Well, I don't know where to get no boots now.
2: Well, borrow yourself a pair.
1: I ain't got time. Professor Sloan wants us to get a jump on, he says.
2: Now, wait a minute, I know. Cedric's got a pair of boots, and he'll be here in a minute now, because he's going to be here.
1: Yeah, but he won't have his boots with him.
2: Oh, sure, yeah, he'll have them on, Lum. See, he's been out catching, he'll be wearing them, I believe.
1: What's he been out catching?
2: Oh, I don't know. You know how a boy like him does. He get out and catch different things, rabbits and squirrels and stuff like that. You know.
1: Well, I can't put no dependence in that. I've got to get some boots somewhere, and I got to get them in a hurry. Let's see now.
2: We got some of them heavy work shoes in stock over there, Lon. I don't know whether we got a pair big enough for you, though, or not. I'm just afeard we ain't got your size left, Lon.
1: No, I know we ain't. Sold them all to them defense workers at Walt Bates' mill.
2: Yeah, I believe they're all gone, sure as a world.
1: Wonder if I just put on a pair of extra socks, some good heavy ones. I wonder if that wouldn't protect my feet.
2: Well, you can try it. Might help some. I know I wouldn't want to start out on no mountain climbing trip, though, just depending on two pair of socks, I'll tell you that.
1: I ain't
2: right
1: got
2: now.
1: Time to do nothing else, though. Professor Sloan wants us to get a jump on, and I'm already late.
2: Well, I reckon you better just do that then, Lum. Get some of them heavy socks back there and put them on, do the best you can. Professor Sloan wants you to hurry, so you better do it. Wait a minute. There comes Cedric.
1: Huh?
2: Hey, look here, Lum. He's got his boots on, just like I said he would. See there?
1: Granny's he has.
2: Yeah.
1: Good for him.
2: Oh, sure. That'll fix you up in good shape.
1: What's he carrying in that paper sack?
2: I don't know. More likely candy, I think. He just loves candy. Well, howdy, Cedric.
15: Oh, howdy, Mr. Abner. Look, I got your whole size of...
2: Yeah, that's fine, Cedric. I just settled on the counter there.
15: A whole sack of what?
2: Why, he's, nothing. Hurry up, Cedric. Get your boots off.
15: Mom?
2: Sit down there and get your boots off. Lom wants to wear them. See, he's going to climb up on Old Piney Mountain with Professor Sloan. He just got them light shoes on there.
15: Oh, boy, I think I'll go along, too.
2: No, you can't, Cedric. They're in an awful big hurry. See, Professor Sloan wants to get a jump on. Go on, take off your boots now.
15: Yes,
2: that's
15: well,
2: it.
15: Well, I'd sure like to go, though.
1: Maybe next time you can go, Cedric. When we start building the observatory, you can go up. We might have to get you to carry up some of the lumber and tools and stuff.
2: Yeah, here, Lon. Here's one of the boots right here. Put it on. Hurry up now.
1: Yeah. I hope the professor won't be mad at me for being late.
2: Well, what's the difference if you're going to stay up there all night? Yeah, that's it, Cedric. Now, give me the other. Now, here, Lon. Here. Now, you put this one on. I'll lace up that in there. Come on now. You got to hurry.
15: I sure wish I could go along, too. I know a little stream up there where I could catch you some fish, I bet you.
2: They've got enough food, Cedric. I fixed them up a nice lunch there. Yeah, here, Lon. Yeah, there you are. How do them feel now?
1: Well, they're a little big for me, but I reckon my feet will swell into them after we've climbed a ways.
2: Oh, sure, bound to. Now, you got everything now? Blankets, wax. Don't forget your lunch over there on the counter.
1: No, I reckon I got everything. Well, if we don't get back tonight, I'll see you in the morning.
2: Yeah, sure. Good luck to you now, Lon.
1: Goodbye, Mr. Long. Goodbye, Cedric. So long, Abner.
2: Yeah, so long. Have a nice time.
15: Oh, I sure wish I could have went with them.
2: Oh, Lo, you'll have more fun here with me, Cedric. Did you get the grasshoppers all right?
15: Yes, Mom, a whole lot of them. I started to tell you that, but you stopped me.
2: Yeah, well, I didn't want Lum to know it, because he thinks this idea of mine is silly.
15: Well, what is your idea, Mr. Abner?
2: Well, see, I had my heart set on buying myself a Mexican jumping bean farm, and Lum won't let me do it.
15: He won't, huh?
2: No, he won't let me touch none of the money we got in the bank, so I just figured I'd start me a jumping bean farm right here.
15: Well, where about you going to get the jumping beans to start it with?
2: Right, come on over here now. I'll show you right now. Come here. Look in this box I got hid behind the stove here.
15: Yes, Mom.
2: Come on up here now. Now, look down in there. See them beans?
15: Yes, Mom, but none of them ain't jumping.
2: Well, no, but they will, Cedric. See, I figure American beans ought to be as smart as Mexican beans. So I'm going to put them grasshoppers in the box with the beans.
15: Well, what good will that do, though?
2: Well, the beans will sit there and watch the grasshoppers jump all day, and Well, sooner or later, why, some of them beans is going to catch on to the idea.
15: Oh, will they, sure enough?
2: Why, sure. We'll find out here. Now, hand me the sack of grasshoppers now off the counter there.
15: Yes, Mom. I'll get them for you. Here.
2: Of course, now, I don't expect nothing to happen right away, Cedric. It might take the beans several days to catch on. This is something new for them, you know.
15: Oh, here's the sack.
2: Yeah, yeah. Now, we'll just open it up right here now, and then we... Uh-oh.
15: What's the matter? Wrong kind of grasshoppers?
2: Oh, my goodness. Well, Professor Sloan said he wanted to get a jump on. He's sure going to do it.
15: He is, huh?
2: Yeah, that lum picked up the wrong sack. All they got to eat with them now is a sack full of grasshoppers.
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0: From October 6, 1942, with Norris Goff as Abner and Chester Locke playing both Lum and Cedric Wee Hunt. While Lum and Abner announcer Lou Crosby was not related to Bing Crosby, he does have a famous child. I'll name Lou Crosby's daughter and then wrap up When Radio Was right after this.
1: Just a moment, don't settle back in your chair. 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
10: 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Before the break, we heard Lum and Abner with announcer Lou Crosby. Not part of the Bing Crosby family, but he does have a famous child. 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
13: From ABC News, I'm Wayne Cabot. It's been a weekend of waging war from Russia into Ukraine, from the Iran-backed Houthis into Saudi Arabia. Let's begin with ABC's Marcus Moore in London with new deadly strikes in the Mideast.
14: Houthi rebels in Yemen claiming 4 separate military operations targeting Saudi airports and energy facilities just in the past 24 hours. At least one American was among 13 people killed in drone and missile attacks on Saudi Arabian airports this weekend. That's according to officials there. Smoke billowed into the air at the international airport in Riyadh. Saudi authorities say more than 300 people have been wounded, some of them suffering critical injuries.
13: Then there's Ukraine, which says Russia continues its attacks even after President Trump made a surprise Sunday announcement claiming both sides agreed to pause attacks on their energy infrastructures. Ukraine President Zelensky saying he was surprised by Trump's claim but welcomes the notion. Nothing from Vladimir Putin. President Trump sought to justify the rise in gas prices here as necessary to stop Iran from going nuclear. Again, he said the war will be over very quickly and prices will go down. At a Georgia Tele rally, he again told voters to pretend that he is on the ballot. Based on the latest polling, that's risky. Here's ABC's Alex Perchet.
15: GOP candidates facing frustrated voters over high gas prices, the unpopular war with Iran, and growing unease over immigration enforcement. A new Reuters Ipsos poll shows President Trump is underwater on all key issues measured, including inflation, costs of living, the war with Iran, and the U.S. economy. Those numbers come as President Donald Trump is dealing with the lowest approval rating of his second term.
13: Bad news for a California town where rain hit the wrong side of the mountain, but the wind fanned a fire to about 200 acres.
16: To the residents of Santa Clarita, we're going to stay on this until the mission is complete. We've made great progress, but the job's not done until it's done, and we'll be here until it is.
13: That's the fire captain, Aaron Catan, on the wrong side of the mountain. 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
1: There are indications now that the days may be numbered for Kimberly Guilfoyle, U.S. Ambassador to Greece. The AP reporting President Trump and Secretary of State Marco Rubio are considering firing her after a series of reports alleging she engaged in improper and possibly illegal conduct before and during her tenure in Athens. A senior U.S. official saying today Trump and Rubio are extremely angry and will likely decide what action to take after tomorrow's Columbus Day holiday. The Wall Street Journal reports that she offered to use her influence in return for the paying off of her $100,000 credit card bill. Guilfoyle has not addressed the reports directly, but her lawyer says she did nothing wrong. Guilfoyle is a former Fox News Channel host and California prosecutor who was once engaged to Trump's son, Donald Jr. You can tell it's spooky season now by what's number one at the box office. A new Jessica Chastain horror film.
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13: I'm Greg Bell, and we'll begin with a pre-Johnny Dollar Bob Bailey as a private detective named Valentine. Then we have Tom Collins as Frank Chandler, also known as Chandu the Magician. Most folks today remember Bob Bailey for his work as a fabulous freelance insurance investigator. He played Johnny Dollar for 5 years, beginning in 1955. But before that gig, he worked over on the Mutual Broadcasting System, in this series right here. Joining him in this episode, The House That Jack Built, will be Virginia Gregg as Brooksy, and Wally Mayer as Lieutenant Riley. You'll also hear Larry Dobkin as Jack, Vivi Janis as Leela, Eddie Firestone as Mickey, Ken Christie as Duke, Dan O'Hurley as Whitey, and Dick Ryan as the Captain. It's from October 2nd, 1950.
14: Personal notice, danger's my stock and trade. If the job's too tough for you to handle, you got a job for me, George Valentine. Right, full

0: Standard Oil Company of California, on behalf of independent Chevron gas stations and Standard stations throughout the West, invite you to Let George Do It. The House That Jack Built, another adventure of George Valentine.
1: Dear Mr. Valentine, my name is Lacey Jack. Yeah, Jack is the surname. I always have to explain that. As a boy, I never appreciated that handle Lacey in the front, but I got over it. We change, don't we, as time goes by. Do a lot of things different. Mr. Valentine, for the first time in my life, I'm going to be really different and ask for help. I need you tonight. If you'll meet me at the club casino at 11 o'clock, you and Miss Brooks, I'll explain to you what it is.
2: The man likes to just sit and look, Brooksy. What's the matter? Take you half an hour to size people up?
1: No.
3: We don't even really know who you are.
1: Oh, I know you don't. Mother died when I was 7 or 8. She was a mess, but can you imagine anybody, even on 5 cents a bucket beer, hanging a name like Lacey on a board?
2: Friend, it's a nice nightclub, but let's get
1: hold
2: down.
1: Hold it, will you? Excuse me, this is it here.
3: What?
1: The girl. Think of it.
2: What about her, Mr. Jack?
1: What do you think?
4: I was alone.
3: Nice looking. You don't mind a few extra circles under the eyes?
1: He's fattening up is all.
2: Oh, brother, I give up. Come on, Brooksy, let's drink the champagne.
1: What do you think about the way she sings?
3: You want my opinion?
1: She's been around a lot. She's a little inexperienced, I guess.
2: Oh, brother, that does it. Did you get us all the way here just to get an opinion on some little blonde you've got your eye on?
1: I want to know, Mr. Valentine. I must know.
2: All right, so I'll tell you. In a word, she'd be a great dressmaker's dummy. Fall for her, I don't care. Only when it comes to her singing, excuse me, but I'm afraid I don't get it. In fact, why a fancy place like this would even hire somebody who can't...
3: George, not as bad as that.
1: Just asking. I can't carry a tune in a bucket myself. I guess you're right. That's not the important part. Her name is Lila,

0: So Daddy has friends. Imagine, Daddy with friends. Has he drunk his champagne like a real nice friend, Miss Brooks?
1: Lila always kids a lot. You mustn't mind
0: Oh,
1: her.
0: Shut up. How'd you like my applause? All people with one arm. Hi, Joe.
2: Hi, Lila. How's it, baby? It was great, kid. You got a great talent. You got a great...
1: Hello, Joe. Huh?
2: Oh, Lacey. I see you. Excuse me. Excuse me.
0: Daddy's got friends, all right. Isn't my brother the most impressive, important man
1: Take it
0: that
1: easy,
0: you
1: Lila. Have... Mr. Valentine,
0: That you I'll... ever met for the first time in your life?
3: Hey, where have I seen that guy, Joe?
1: That's not important.
0: Oh, not like Daddy. So drink your champagne, stranger, and do not
1: Waiter,
0: ask
1: bring
0: any...
1: me the bill, William.
3: Mr. Jack, I said...
1: You don't
3: what
1: have
3: I...
1: to be a friend, Valentine. You've got a job tonight. I'm hiring you. Now we start, and that's good enough.
4: Yes, sir. You're...
1: Oh, here. Take it out of this.
4: Oh, no, Mr. Jack. Compliments to the house. I'm sure the owner wouldn't want me to give you a bill.
1: Go on. Go on. I don't want anything free. Now take it.
4: Oh, no, indeed. No, sir. Really. Compliments to the house.
0: George, no wonder I keep my job.
1: Well, you coming, Valentine, Miss Brooks?
3: Yes. Yes, we're coming. Don't wave that money at me yet. But at least you've hired my curiosity.
1: We're all going home to our place. Mr. Valentine and Miss Brooks are going to stay with you tonight, Lila, so come on.
0: What? Why? What are you going to do?
1: Now, please, Lila, do what I say. Just tonight.
0: Oh, I'm sorry. I'm coming. Whatever you say, Lacey.

0: And this is the house that's just built.
1: Nice looking apartment.
2: Hiya, Lacey.
3: Hello, kid. You see a good movie? This is the rest of the family, the brother. Miss Brooks and this is Mr. Valentine.
4: Hello.
2: I'm very pleased to meet you.
1: Hiya.
3: His name is Mickey, and he's the best halfback in town.
4: Ha ha.
2: Second string, he means. Gosh, he's the one who could have played ball.
3: Huh?
2: He's twice as fast as I am at everything, and he's still in better condition than most of them.
3: I got him fooled, you see. Come on, Valentine, in here.
0: And there's no fool like an old
2: fool. Oh, shut up. What's this trouble tonight?
3: Just keep them apart, Miss Brooks. They're all right. Just kiss is all in here.
1: So, you're the daddy around here, huh? The house that Jack built.
3: Skip it. I'm sorry I've stalled so long. I just wanted you to meet me. I'm going out now. I'll be back in an hour.
1: Hey, wait a minute. Hold it, hold it. My job isn't babysitting.
3: There's a gun in the desk drawer if you need it.
1: What?
3: The job really starts when I get back. Lila is worried about me, that's all. I'm running cross town, see a man in a boarding house on Commercial Street.
1: Hey, wait a minute, Buster. I said I don't...
3: Credentials. There they are. I'm a writer, Mr. Valentine. I write about crime.
1: Oh?
3: I'm ready to blow the lid off this town.
1: Oh, wow. Special Deputy, DA's office.
3: Mm-hmm. There's a big shot or two the police can't get because they don't have facts. The man I'm going to see has them. We'll go over that when I come back.
1: That man in the nightclub, the one named Joe who knew you, works for one of those big shots. Yeah, that's where I've seen him before, in police lineups. He works for Duke Averson, right?
3: Well, he's not the one I'm seeing. Joe, I mean. There's nothing on Averson, is there? Maybe we'll get something. Who knows? Only now I've got to get my car out of the garage before the night.
1: Mr. Jack, I'm not going to...
3: It's a dangerous game I play, Mr. Valentine. I told you I need your help. There's too many wrong people loose. Sure, I know people. And they know me. So I don't want anything to happen to the kids in there. Do you?
1: No.
3: No, that's the idea. Now you can get the gun out of the desk later on, I guess. And you don't have to worry about me any because I carry another one myself. Right here, you see?
1: Yeah, I noticed.
3: You play it straight, and I will. Always have, all my life. I'll be back in an hour.
1: What a pile of stuff that was.

0: Twyla, where's your telephone?
1: Oh, it's there on the coffee table. Has a long cord.
0: Oh, yeah, thanks.
1: Won't I do instead?
0: Oh, you do fine. Keep it up. I like it.
1: Oh, I got a great talent, sure.
2: George, what's the matter?
0: Everything. Now, Brooksy, get over there and talk to the boy. Keep him busy.
2: Well, who are you going to call?
0: Lieutenant Riley. Go on, Clark.
2: Sure, George.
0: Well, you play that pretty well, Lila. Better than you sing.
1: Well, I like you, too.
0: Friendly, that's me. So why do they keep you at that club? What's it got to do with your brother, Lacey?
1: He got me started. I earn $200 a week. Should I complain?
0: It's not what I meant. Who is your brother that they're so anxious to please? Won't even take his money, but won't talk to either. Makes them all look nervous.
1: You've never heard of him, Mr. Valentine. Nobody has. He's nobody. Hey, listen to this.
0: Has he ever done any writing in his life?
1: What?
0: Ever worked at the DA's office, special deputy?
1: Oh, you jerk.
0: No, not a sucker either.
1: I'm sorry. What are you doing?
0: Who is your brother, really, Lila? Why don't you like him? Why are other people afraid of him? Oh, hello. This is George Valentine. Give me Lieutenant Riley.
1: Huh?
0: Yeah, sure, I'll wait.
1: Well, it won't do you any good, Mr. Valentine. They don't know anything. Nobody does. And nobody ever tells anybody...
3: I'll get it, sis. Hey, Uncle Mark.
4: Hello there, halfback. Your sister home and Lacey? Thought you might like to come upstairs, join a little party.
5: Lieutenant Riley speaking to you, Valentine.
4: We'll keep you in training on ginger ale.
2: George, why did you hang up on Lieutenant Riley?
4: What about it, Lila? Thought you might like to have a little fun today. Well, hello.
0: Hello. Come in.
4: Your face is familiar, young man.
0: So is yours.
4: I don't recall a name. I only stopped by to ask the three jacks upstairs for
0: the party. I recalled yours. So, you live in the same building, Uncle Mar.
4: Well, not really, his uncle. Short for Marmaduke. Hideous, isn't it? Old friend, that's all.
0: Short for Duke. Duke Averson. Well, I'm really impressed, Mr. Averson. This is the real big time. And I guess you're the biggest crooked wheel of them all, aren't you? Still rolling, at least.
4: Don't be rude, young man.
0: Well, Lacey isn't here. He went out a second ago to see a man in a rooming house.
4: Oh, is that so? I didn't know.
0: Yeah. I'll bet you did know. You're not surprised.
4: Oh, for heaven's sakes. I'm giving a party, young man. That's all I care about. And Lila, my dear, whenever you send these people home, come on up. Join us. Or bring them along. I don't care.
2: George, what on earth is going on?
0: Haven't you figured it, Angel? We're on top of a powder keg.
1: And there is the dog that chases the cat, that worries the rat, that lives in the house.
0: Violet, does your brother work for Averson? Who's the rat in that poem, Lacey? Is he really one of Duke's thugs?
6: Mister, my brother's all right. He's straight.
0: Take it easy, Mickey.
6: And so is Duke. You just don't know him. He's a nice guy.
0: Oh, sure. So nice that people who cross him end up dead. Only the police can ever prove it. You move in a great circle.
6: Lacey's no rat. He's straight. You can't say that about...
0: Uncle Mar, of all of...
1: Leave him alone. He doesn't know anything.
0: You?
1: Why did Lacey get you in the first place?
0: We're going to find that out when Riley gets here.
6: What? Hey, let go.
0: And don't argue. He wants the two of you protected. Maybe he was telling that much of the truth. Here, Brooksy, the gun's for you. Now, Riley's probably in a lather because I hung up on him. So get him back. Get him over here. You won't have any more trouble.
2: Well, George, where are you going?
0: Blow the lid off this town. The house that Jack built, it's made out of straw. It's falling down. I don't know why, but I will if I can get down to Commercial Street in time to stop a murder.

0: return to tonight's adventure of George Valentine in just a moment.
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0: A man that you've never heard of before, but that other people seem to be afraid of. A man who apparently works for Duke Averson, whom the police have been trying to get for years. But why would such a man hire you? If your name is George Valentine, you know this is one case where you'll probably never have all the answers. But you also know that tonight there is a chance to blow the lid off this town, as Lacey himself put it a few minutes ago before he left. And as you hurry downstairs to your own car, you know that if two and two make four, your first job is to stop a murder.
14: Hey, you! Hey!
15: No one took my fender there.
14: Lacey, I thought you'd be halfway across town by now.
15: Night man was off duty. I had to find my car in the garage myself. I thought I told you to stay with the kid.
14: Take it easy, take it easy. A police lieutenant I know will be there any second. Nothing's going to happen to him.
15: Policeman?
14: Oh, I know, I know. He won't find out any more than I have. Hey, you got your family well trained. When I talk about you, they keep their mouths shut.
15: There's nothing on anybody, Valentine.
14: Oh, sure, I know. Particularly on you. You're the member of Averson's gang nobody's ever heard about. You're not popular like the others.
15: All right, all right.
14: But a few people who know seem to want to do you favors. You smile and even a thug like Joe gets nervous. You say you got to work tonight and your sister gets nervous.
15: All right. So I hired you under false pretense.
14: Sure, and you're late for an appointment, aren't you? A little guy in a rooming house on Commercial Street.
15: Mr. Valentine,
14: who knows something about the big shots, about Averson, maybe.
15: You could never even have...
14: For several years, the enemies of Duke Averson, the guys who know things, who might be squealers, have had a habit of dying. Only nobody ever gets caught. There's never any evidence.
15: Now, don't try to
14: I'm just saying I figured you out, Lacey. No wonder you don't have any friends. It's high-priced, specialized work, isn't it? But it must be lonesome work, too. Like being a hangman. Only all out by yourself, way on the other side of the black fence, like being a private executioner.
15: Now you think I'm a killer, is that it, Mr. Valentine? Oh, you should learn to move faster. How do you think I stayed alive in the business so long?

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1: Hey, it's a commercial trailer.
2: Hang your head down between your legs a minute. You'll feel better.
1: Come on, brother. You know all the tricks, don't you? Lightning Lacey, Billy the Kid. Fast on the draw, fast on the rabbit punch.
2: Advice, that's all.
1: How many men have you killed, Lacey, huh? Must be quite a life. St. Peter will say to you, what did you do, my friend? And then you'll say...
2: Never mind. Keep your hand off that car door.
1: Oh, I know, I know. You're the expert, all right. Lila is a mess on account of what you are. But Mickey, just because you're not the usual type rat, says you're straight, thinks you're a big hero.
2: Oh.
1: Well, lost your temper, huh? That's a big weakness in a guy like you.
2: I'm not mad. You just talk too much.
1: 3157 Commercial Street, huh?
2: Yeah. That is it. It'll be easier if you come with me. And don't get any ideas. It's well prepared. Three other boarders, they all work night shift. Landlady's gone.
1: Great. What's this guy's name?
2: I don't know. Whitey something. Comes from Detroit.
1: You don't even know his name.
2: He's been pointed out. The young kid down on his luck.
1: Just a kid. Only Averson says get him and you go to work while the rest of the boys have a party for an alibi. What's this Whitey got on the big boy anyway?
2: You waste your time asking me things. I'm here.
1: Oh, sure, sure, I know. You don't squeal. You're straight. Nice, honest, loyal guy. Well, how do you know for sure this Whitey's a squealer? Just a new kid from Detroit. He knows something or saw something. Well, how does that prove that
2: he's
1: the
2: guy...
3: Get back in there,
2: will you? All right, both of you. Nobody's hurt.
1: Faster every time, aren't you?
4: What is this? I saw the two of you coming up outside. What's going on?
2: I'm from Averson. Here, take this.
4: Huh? What do you mean?
2: It's $1,000, and I'm a sucker. As a plane leaves for Canada, 4 a.m., direct connection. Be on it.
4: Wait a minute. I don't want to go to Canada. I'm not...
2: Be on it, I said. And when you get there, whatever it is you know, forget it. You understand me? Just shut up and disappear.
4: Yeah. All right. Whatever you say. I'll go.
2: Well, Valentine, you see how wrong you can be?

0: All right, so you didn't. So you are playing a dangerous game tonight, so you're going soft.
1: Where's the apartment now?
0: Soft in the head. Sure, the house that Jack built. You get orders to kill and you don't. That makes a big, noble guy out of you.
1: Lights are on in the apartment, so the kids are all right. We'll take the back elevator.
0: Oh, yeah, sure. The Penthouse Express, where the big guy lives and gives parties.
1: I've always played it that way. Duke and I were kids together.
0: Oh, you were kids together, huh? Oh, I wouldn't expect you to do any squealing. That's the code, isn't it? For a loyal man whose only vice is he kills people? Who even his own friends are afraid of, like a rattlesnake?
1: Lay off,
0: snake.
1: Lay off.
2: Will you?
1: Snake. Lay off.
2: Will you?
1: Snake. Lay off.
2: Will you?
0: He's just a high-priced gun for hire. Who knows when he needs his family protected, he's got to hire somebody like me, got to hire a friend.
1: You're finally getting smart, huh?
0: Sure, you're playing a dangerous game, all right. You wanted somebody like me, and now the police, to be with your brother and sister so the gang couldn't get at him in case anything goes wrong. And why? Just because you're so noble, so soft, so kind that an ordinary little killing upsets you.
1: Look, this is Duke's flaw, Valentine. You just mixed around and nobody will hurt you. It's only a party. I'm going to see the Duke for a minute.
3: Somebody for me? Who is it? Quiet.
1: Lacey.
3: Hello there, Mr. Valentine. Make yourself at home. Girls, get him a drink.
1: Yes, sir.
0: What happened?
1: Saw it yourself, Duke. This guy's been on my tail all evening.
4: Yes, yes, at Valentine. How on earth did
1: he... picked me up in the nightclub. He's been glued tight ever since.
4: But what did you do?
1: Well, I couldn't rub off that Whitey kid from Detroit for you, could I? With him hanging around, you saw that yourself.
4: But, Lacey, look here, that Whitey...
1: I gave Whitey $1,000 and a ticket for Canada.
4: You what?
1: Valentine didn't even tumble. He stayed in the car. So now I can shake him. I bought myself a ticket for the same plane.
4: It's pretty good. So it happens in Canada instead of Commercial Street. Yes, yes. Good work, Lacey. Whitey's a squealer. We can't afford to let him live.
1: I guess I'll be going then.
3: No, no. You've got time. Stick around. It's a good party. Old time's sake. Girls, bring my pal Lacey a drink.
1: Valentine, what are you doing with that phone?
0: I just want Lieutenant Riley up here.
1: You can't even come in without a warrant. There's nothing to search for or find either. This is the big time, detective.
0: Now look, Lacey, I've stuck around because you're going to give Averson to Riley on a silver platter.
1: What?
0: You're going to squeal. Come on, hurry it up, Arthur.
1: I am what, you dumb stupid?
0: Easy now. Maybe that's how you can make some of it up, you and your code. You owe it to me, if nothing else, because I saved your life.
1: You... what did you say?
0: Yeah, that's right. You think you hired me so you'd have an excuse for not killing Whitey, an excuse to run away. Well, if I hadn't been with you tonight, it's you who'd be dead by now.
1: Oh, you're crazy. Now cut it out.
0: We'll get the truth out of Whitey. And I don't mean he's a squealer either.
1: Oh, Valentine.
0: Oh, that's right. Get mad now. Show me the muscles in your head. You know what I'm saying is true. There wasn't a soul in that rooming house. It was a perfect setup both ways.
1: Both?
0: And did you see how surprised the Duke looked when you walked in? Yeah, he expected Whitey, not you.
1: I don't believe it. That's not true.
0: I died for Whitey to knock him down. I bumped his chest. He was packing a gun.
1: You think I've gone soft? Afraid to kill, huh? Well, I'll
0: show
1: you...
0: Why don't you face it, Lacey? Who's more dangerous to Duke Averson than a guy who's gone soft like you have? Oh, no. No, you're not going to pull that trigger. You know it's true yourself. You're a has-been now, and anybody around you could see it. That Whitey you were supposed to kill, he's Averson's new executioner. Tonight, if I hadn't been there, you'd have walked straight into it.
1: I'll go on. I know what side of the fence I'm on. For me, it's simple now. I just had...
0: the elevator. Yeah, that's right. My friend Riley, maybe. The telephone's still off the hook, see?
1: You dirty... Whitey.
5: So long, Lacey. Have a nice sleep.
1: You were right, Valentine. So Whitey came up to report to get me, but he couldn't have done it in the first place. Not fast enough, did you see?
0: Don't brag yet, Lacey. You're half as dead as he is.
1: Duke and me, kids together. Why did he hire that guy?
0: Why did you kill people?
1: My brother Mickey thinks I'm straight. He doesn't know much, but he'd never get over it if he thought I was a squealer.
0: You mean you'd lose your last friend?
1: Yeah.
0: I saw what Lila thinks of you. You'd be all alone then, wouldn't you? You're scared.
1: I'll talk. I'm a squealer. I want Mickey to know that, Valentine. I'll tell you about Averson. We'll blow the lid off this town. Believe me, he's it.
4: All right, put your hands up. That's it. Valentine, you stand over there.
2: And you drop that gun, Mr. Averson.
4: Well, of course. Hello, Lieutenant. I just heard the shooting. I came out here to find out what...
2: I know. I heard it from the front elevator. Oh,
0: welcome to the party, Riley. But get a secretary quick. It's not going to last long. Hey, come on, Lacey. Come on. Wake up. Snap out of it.
4: He's dying. Can't you see it? What can he say? Lacey and I are old friends, that's all. Huh. And if you try to go to court...
0: Oh, shut up, Averson.
1: Right. Nothing I can say now do any good against him. Never any proof of Valentine. Besides, I'm straight, see? You can't get him. I'm too washed up, even squeal. Only...
6: Keep away from that gun.
1: Get out of the way, you suckers!
6: Look out, stop him. Lacey, don't do it!
7: All right, killer. You got him all right. You blew the lid off the town, all right. You killed the Duke. Only now, drop that...
0: Uh-oh. Yeah, Riley, you're wasting your breath, all right. The killer's always too fast for us. He's dead.

0: was a hero, wasn't he?
1: That's right, Mickey.
0: He was a rat like all the rest of them. In a pinch, he'd turn on anybody. He was no more straight than a...
2: Oh, stop that blubbering. You always knew what he was like. Why don't you admit it? You hated him yourself. You just don't know it
3: Take
2: yet.
3: It easy,
2: well, grow up like I have. Talking football. Gee, ain't he fast. My wonderful brother I'm so loyal to. Sure. That's the trick, Sid. This is the dog that chased the cat, that worried the rat, that... Come on, Mickey. We gotta buy some flowers for the funeral.
0: Yellow.
3: Oh, George, this is a lot.
1: I know it, Brooksy. So is Lacey. But maybe they won't be now.
3: But Lacey wasn't really a squealer.
1: Should I tell Mickey that? When Lacey himself practically told me how he wanted it? That he'd lose his last friend in Mickey if the kid thought he went against the code, against loyalty? Well, the kid'll be all right now.
3: Lacey really wanted to disillusion Mickey. Well, he couldn't have been such a bad person. Certainly the way he died...
1: Brooksy, he was a heel. He lived that way, he died that way. Let's just say he could see better than anybody else what a mess of a place it really was. How it had to be torn down. That house that Jack built.

Tonight's adventure of George Valentine has been brought to you by Standard Oil Company of California on behalf of independent Chevron gas stations and Standard stations throughout the West. Robert Bailey has starred as George with Virginia Gregg as Brooksy. Let George Do It is written by David Victor and Jackson Gillis and directed by Don Clark. Wally Mayer is Lieutenant Riley. Larry Dobkin was heard as Jack. Vivi Janis as Leela. Eddie Firestone as Mickey. Ken Christie as Duke. Dan O'Herlihy as Whitey. And Dick Ryan as the Captain. The music is composed and presented by Eddie Dunstetter. Your announcer, John Heaston. Listen again next week, same time, same station, to Let George Do It. This is the Mutual Don Lee Broadcasting.

0: Yes, indeed, Bob Bailey is George Valentine in the house that Jack built from October 2nd, 1950. I'm Greg Bell, and up next on Wynn Radio was our weekly visit with Chandu the Magician. 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
12: Chandu the Magician. 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

0: After burning down the feudal Balkan castle near Lubova, the malicious dwarf Arenye has once more disappeared. And Frank Chandler, known as Chandu the Magician, still has not discovered the location of the Place of the Falcon, which he believes is actually the rendezvous of Roxor's secret agents. Meanwhile, with all their belongings destroyed in the fire, Chandler and the Regents are guests of Carter Mason, the American consul. There, Dorothy receives a letter, supposedly from her husband Robert in Paris, but the handwriting is not his. And as Chandler prepares to leave the consulate to telephone Regent, Prince Dimitri arrives. Obviously terrified by Roxor's threats, Dimitri proposes to ally himself with Chandler. Suddenly, just outside the grounds, a squad of soldiers appears through the driving snow. They arrest Dimitri as the assassin of the former king, Pavel Karowitz. The present scene is the dingy little railway station at Lubova, 10 minutes later. Chandu, the magician.
1: Isn't there any way to hurry my call?
2: Both of you, yes, Juan Chandler.
1: But it's an emergency.
2: Both of you, these things are not done quickly, Pun. I would say go home. I will send a man when the telephone rings for you. But you see, I am alone here.
1: No, I'd rather wait than go back to the consulate in this blizzard.
2: I know, Pun. But it may be 2 hours.
1: Oh, all right. I'd like to ask you something.
2: So you thought, Pan?
1: You know we were burned out at the castle this afternoon.
2: I know. To your Skoda. It's a great loss to all of us, the ancient castle.
1: Yes, I'm sure it is. You see, rather than impose on Mr. Mason, we're planning to take our meals out. Can you tell me about some good cafes?
2: Oh, I know, Pan. The cafe of the Princess Aurelia is very good.
1: Yes, we've been there.
2: Also, in the gypsy cafes, the food is good, but... You will not wish to take the ladies with you.
1: Oh, I see. Well...
2: If you and the young Pan go alone, you understand it is not a place for ladies?
1: Yeah.
2: The small cafe of Kashpar at the edge of Lubova. But it is not everyone Kashpar will serve.
1: Well, tell me, just where is this place?
2: Down this very street at the bottom of the hill.
1: Yes?
2: You will see the sign if you look carefully. There is a dim picture of the flying Sokol. What is your word?
1: The falcon.
2: Ah, no. But do not say I have said you. Kashpar chooses his guests as he wishes.
1: Well, he can't do very well if he turns away more people than he serves.
2: Oh, it is said Kashpar has saved many denarii. He amuses himself with the cafe now, nothing more.
1: Yeah, see if that's my goal.
2: Yeah, he's much too quick, Pat. I know, Pat. But I have made one call now. To Paris. Hey, did you say, Pat? Bonjour, Pan Chanta.
1: What's the matter?
2: It is not permitted to telephone Paris.
1: What? Who was that on the phone?
2: The assistant to Pan Metzos.
1: What's this? Mr. Metzos is dead.
2: I must obey my orders, Pan. No calls are to be made beyond the frontier.
1: Nonsense. Where was the man calling from? Well, I thought this was the only telephone in Lubova.
2: No, except the telephone of Pan Metzos.
1: But what reason did he give?
2: I have learned not to question an order given from that telephone, Pan.
1: All right, then. I'll send a telegram.
2: No. He's forbidden also.
1: I see. Tell me, when does the next train leave?
2: In 1 hour, Pan. But you will not travel to Paris to speak to a man for one moment.
1: Well, I'm not going. I want 3 tickets to Paris for my family.
2: I do not understand Americans. Because you cannot telephone, you wish to leave the country.
1: Just let me have the tickets.
2: Yeah. See, it will only be a few days until you can telephone.
1: Oh, is that all?
2: I know. But if you wish, here are the tickets. From Chandler's, to show you thought.
1: Yes. Seems I've forgotten the fire. You see, I haven't enough money with me. Keep the tickets for me. I'll be back before train time.
2: The Americans, I do not understand.
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0: that call through in a hurry, Frank. You must be frozen. I've never seen such a storm.
1: Yeah, all right. It doesn't seem to bother the gypsies, though. I met one of their wagons at the corner. Almost ran right into it.
0: Oh, if you'd just come back 2 minutes sooner.
1: You don't mean Lupu's been here?
0: No, no, Nargy's gone. She must have been in that gypsy wagon.
1: Dorothy.
0: I couldn't persuade her to wait until you came back. She insisted she must go when they came for her.
1: But why? What did she say?
0: She said she wished she hadn't come. That she tried to help you, but it was a mistake.
1: But to leave in this storm in a gypsy wagon... Did you see the man who came for her?
0: Oh, it was the same one who brought her up to the castle. She must have told him to come back for her.
1: I can't understand it.
0: Only, how would he know she'd be here?
1: Of course, once they get into the woods, it won't be so bad. And those wagons have stoves.
0: I made her take that coat of mine. She had it on when the fire broke out, you know.
1: Something drastic must have happened to send her off like this.
0: I don't know what it could have been. If she really had to go home, she could have taken the train.
1: No, she couldn't.
0: Why not?
1: Not all the way to the border. Never passed the frontier inspection post.
0: Oh, that's so. I'm sorry, Frank. I said everything I could think of.
1: Well, it's certainly not your fault. Well...
0: You're not thinking of going after her.
1: It looks as if she'd go to any length to avoid seeing me.
0: Oh, now, Frank.
1: It's pretty plain, isn't it?
0: You did have a misunderstanding, then.
1: Nargis says that.
0: Not in so many words. Oh, but that's childish. Nargis wouldn't run off in a blizzard just because of that.
1: I hope not. But I think I know now why she went.
0: Why?
1: Well, there's no use talking about that. Anyway, there's no time. Fortunately, you haven't anything to pack.
0: To pack?
1: Bob and Betty up in the sitting room?
0: Yes. Frank, you did get Robert, didn't you?
1: No, I couldn't get the call through.
0: Oh.
1: I'm accepting phone calls and telegrams out of the country.
0: What does that mean?
1: It means you and the kids are going to Paris.
0: What?
1: Things are coming to a head, Dot. I'm sure Roxo's here in the Boba.
0: Oh, Frank.
2: What did Dad say about that letter?
1: I didn't get him, Bob.
3: Uncle Frank, did you know that...
1: Now, listen, both of you. We haven't much time. It's only a couple of blocks to the station, but we'll be fighting the wind and snow all the way.
3: But what about Nargy, Uncle Frank?
1: She'll be all right, I hope.
0: Oh, come with us, Frank. If Robert isn't at the laboratory, I won't know what to do.
1: Well, let me sit down there, Bob. I'll give you Chaudet's address, Dot.
3: Is that the Mr. Chaudet we met in Algiers?
1: Yeah, that's it, Betty. He was transferred to Paris just after we left Algiers. Here you are, Dot.
0: All right. But I wish you'd come with us.
1: I'm sorry, but I can't. Until I find out what that message about the place of the falcon means.
3: Well, how are you going to find
1: out? Luckily, I got a line on it from the station agent by asking about the cafes in Lebovo.
2: Well, why cafes, for Pete's sake?
1: Well, I have to start somewhere, Bob. And a cafe is a place where men can come and go with no questions asked.
0: We'll go to that same hotel in Paris.
1: Oh, that reminds me, Dot. I'll have to borrow some money from Mason for your tickets. Unless you have some.
0: Well, even my traveler's checks were in my room when the fire broke out.
1: Hmm.
0: But I can get some money from home. I'll send you some, too.
1: Well, don't try to telegraph it. Send it to me in a letter addressed to Mason. And let me know about Robert the minute you arrive in Paris.
0: Of course I will.
1: Your French visas are still good. Don't worry about that. Well, we better get started.
3: Golly, I feel like an honest-to-goodness spy. Secret letters.
2: You won't think it's so funny if something's happened to Dad.
3: I don't think it's funny.
0: Button up your jacket, Betty. Frank, you'll be able to get letters out, won't you?
1: I'll send them with the government mail if I have to. And don't be surprised if this situation here explodes.
0: You don't think it will before you can get out of the country.
1: Cutting off communications doesn't look too good. I wish Lupu hadn't lost his head and killed Mezzo.
0: And I wish you didn't have to work here all alone.
3: You need somebody like Abdallah, Uncle Frank.
1: I certainly do. But it's too late to think about that now. The next day or so, we'll...
0: But who on earth can that be?
1: Well, I'll see.
4: Lupu! Lupu! What's happened to you?

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1: 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I'm Greg Bell, and earlier we had Vivi Janis in a supporting role in the Mutual Detective program Let George Do It. 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Janis's first husband was a film and television star whose credits included Alfred Hitchcock's Saboteur and Dial M for Murder and a 1950s television series bearing his own name. 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
1: This is your Tech It Out Minute with Mark Saltzman.
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3: But we've introduced a flexible credential whereby a single card can be what you want it to be depending on the transaction type. 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We also announced a thing called a data token, which allows the customer to get a little bit more control in terms of where they want to share their data. So if they want to share data with a third party, they can enable a better shopping experience all through AI. And it's a way in which the consumers have a little bit more control over who they share their data with.
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4: 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The answer is Bob Cummings. I'm Greg Bellum. 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
7: From ABC News, I'm Wayne Cabot. Cancel the ads. The order from a federal judge in New York to the White House, which spent taxpayer money on campaign-style ads featuring President Trump. The judge ruling in favor of Common Cause, which said the ads were clearly an illegal misuse of money. No comment from the White House, but in defending Trump, the Justice Department said the order isn't necessary because the last ads were scheduled to run today. The White House says there are no plans to reimburse taxpayers for the $20 million already spent. At a tele-rally in Georgia, the president told voters the war will be over very quickly and prices will go down a lot. The rise in gas prices, he says, is necessary to stop Iran from getting a nuclear weapon. Russia attacked Ukraine hours after President Trump said the two nations agreed to an energy ceasefire. This after Trump said the Ukraine's president needs to go.
8: President Trump claiming to have brokered a new deal to end strikes on energy facilities in Russia and Ukraine. Trump has repeatedly blamed Ukraine's president for causing higher diesel prices, telling reporters,
9: "He's not going to affect our farmers, and he's not going to affect our ranchers, and he's not going to affect the rest of the world."
8: And venting his frustration Saturday, Trump called for Volodymyr Zelensky to go.
9: "I suggest they get a new leader who can make a deal."
8: Critics in Congress say the move to lift sanctions only rewards Putin and funds his war.
7: That's Stephen Portnoy reporting. Houthi rebels struck across Saudi Arabia today, including the airport in Riyadh, where a weekend strike left 12 people dead, including an American. President Trump saying the U.S. may get involved and help the Saudis fight. A tropical storm brings no relief to California town dealing with a brush fire, Santa Clarita.
10: It did dump quite a bit of rain on the other side of the mountains. But as that storm impacts the mountains, that with that increase in elevation, it causes that storm to drop all its precipitation. And so by the time it reached here, then it was a dry storm.
7: This is ABC News.
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0: Careful where you charge that battery. A 3-year-old girl in Philadelphia died today after being trapped in a burning row home. The fire marshal's office saying the fire was caused by an e-bike lithium-ion battery in an upstairs bedroom. Twisters hit North Carolina and floodwaters rose from a storm that was once a hurricane. Days later, you can still hear the hum of generators across the Florida panhandle. ABC's Leslie Lopez reports from Pensacola.
1: 2 days after landfall, the Florida Army National Guard and outside aid organizations are in Florida.
2: We need supplies, we need water, everything, and we don't have power.
1: Tornadoes also forming in the storm's wake.
3: Oh.
1: This massive one paralyzing drivers in Screven County, Georgia.
4: It is gone.
1: And in North Carolina, at least 6 reported tornadoes already amid flash flooding. Rutherford County residents told to seek higher ground.
0: People trained for months for the Moab 240 in Utah. That's actually a 241.8-mile ultra race that takes runners through the desert, canyons, rock formations, 2 mountain ranges. All that training, all that travel, and it's now been called off. The weather has become too dangerous to safely continue. Conditions expected to get worse overnight, but some runners already started and are out there. They're being told to shelter until crews can pick them up. The Bears wore number 89 on the backs of their helmets as they played Green Bay at Lambeau Field, honoring Mike Ditka. I'm Wayne Cabot, ABC News.
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13: Welcome once again. I'm Greg Bell, and coming up this time, a wonderful radio program based on the works of Leslie Charteris and featuring Vincent Price. Now, he was not the first actor to play the Saint character on radio. That honor went to Edgar Barrier, who played Simon Templar for about 3 months on NBC in early 1945. Then that summer, CBS gave it a spin with Brian Ahern in the lead role. It was a summer replacement for the Jack Carson program, and the Saint did not make it back to radio until 2 years later, again on CBS, but this time with Price. He would play Simon in the summer of 1947, then the following summer, and then in a regular ongoing series from 1949 until 1951. Now, while not written quite as well as its contemporaries Pat Novak for Hire or Richard Diamond Private Detective, Price was a master at delivery of a line, and that helped this series stand out. I'll let you listen for yourself as we open with one known as Ladies Never Lie Much. It's from January 7th, 1951.
14: The Adventures of the Saint, starring Vincent Price.

0: Coming.
1: Mr. Templer.
0: Yes?
1: Let me in quickly.
0: All right.
1: My name is Claire Gordon.
0: Well, I can recommend that chair.
1: I don't have time. Mr. Templer, I want to confess.
0: Confess what?
1: Murder.
0: Well, maybe I'd better take the chair. You're quite serious?
1: Of course I am. Would anyone confess to murder merely as a joke?
0: Might depend on their sense of humor. However, whom did you murder?
1: My husband.
0: I see. Mrs. Gordon, I can think of many reasons why a woman might want to kill her husband. In some instances, she actually does. But I can think of no reason why she should come to me and tell me about it.
1: Well, I had to confess to somebody.
0: Well, you could have chosen the police.
1: Oh, they're so vulgar.
0: Murder is not a monopoly of the upper classes, nor is it in itself an especially refined activity.
1: You don't understand. Before I married Jim, I was Claire Wheelock.
0: Of the something or other Wheelocks, no doubt. Still, I
1: absolutely refuse to go to some pokey, dirty little police station.
0: Well, some of them are quite large, and I understand cleaned from time to time.
1: Tell some grubby little man all about my personal affairs.
0: Murder, according to the statutes, is a public affair.
1: I think you're nasty.
0: I'm only trying to be reasonable, after all.
1: I've heard you weren't always reasonable when beautiful women were concerned.
0: Oh, that's true only on Shrove Tuesday.
1: Oh, I despise you.
0: Wait, maybe today is Shrove... Oh, no, it's Sunday. Hey, she could be coming back to make an appointment for Shrove Tuesday. No.
2: You're Simon Templer?
0: I'm afraid I am. You seem to object.
2: Why was my wife here?
0: Your what?
2: Wife. And don't try telling me you didn't know she was married, you low individual.
0: I think you'd better tell me about myself inside, huh? Now then, you are...
2: James Gordon. And my wife was just here.
0: How do you know?
2: I saw her leave. Are you going to try denying it?
0: Well, not if you saw her just leave.
2: Oh, that's good.
0: And why do you think your wife was here?
2: Pretty obvious, isn't it?
0: I don't know. After all, I never met your wife before.
2: You...
0: Furthermore, Mr. Gordon, you're dead.
2: Are you being whimsical?
0: I'm only trying not to make a liar out of your wife.
2: She told you she was a widow?
0: More or less. Actually, she came here to confess to murdering you.
2: What?
0: Apparently, her confession was premature. If, that is, you really are James Gordon.
2: Well, thanks for the premature. And of course I'm James Gordon. Who else would I be?
0: Shall I guess?
2: No. No, you can take a look at my wallet.
0: You are James Gordon.
2: Well, thank you. Now, would you like to tell me why my wife was here?
0: She came to confess to your murder.
2: You know, Mr. Templer, I think I'm beginning to believe you.
0: Fine. Keep working at it.
2: Claire is eccentric. If you say she told you she'd murder me, well, she must have told you.
0: She did.
2: But why? I'm not dead.
0: Therefore, she didn't murder you.
2: Then why did she make such an idiotic confession?
0: Wishful thinking, perhaps.
2: No, just a minute.
0: Or perhaps it was only anticipation. Oh, excuse me. Hello?
3: Mr. Templer.
0: Louis.
3: A half an hour ago, you called for a cab. A half an hour ago, I arrived. A half an hour ago, I was still warm. I am now understudying an icicle.
0: Oh, Louis, I'm sorry. Come upstairs and thaw out. I have had company.
3: A blonde?
0: To start with.
3: What are you up to now?
0: Her husband.
3: I'll come up. I'll bring a large wrench.
0: Oh, that won't be necessary, Louis. Bye.
2: Mr. Temple, what you said just before, you mean perhaps she intends to murder me. Why should she want to?
0: She came to confess, not to confide in me.
2: I'd better run along. Get hold of Claire and I... Well, I'm sorry I bothered you, Mr. Templer.
0: Oh, it's all right.
2: Thanks for your patience.
0: Forget it.
2: Bye.
0: Bye. Well, so much... That's right, Sergeant. Man named Gordon, shot to death on my doorstep. No, Sergeant, I never shoot anyone on my doorstep. It's untidy. I don't know, I... Look, Sergeant, I have an idea. Why not drop in and see for yourself, hmm? Sergeant was quick. Come in.
4: Hi, Mr. Templer.
0: Oh, Louis, I forgot you were coming up. You warmer?
4: Yeah, a little bit, thanks. Friend of yours?
0: Who?
4: The gentleman was laying down dead outside your door.
0: No, we'd barely met.
4: Oh, well, that's nice. You know, the guy might be a conservative dresser, but I don't think he does credit to your doorstep.
0: Oh, I wouldn't say that. His name is James Gordon of the, Gordon.
4: Oh, well, that's different, yeah.
0: Louis, while we're waiting, would you look up James Gordon in the phone book?
4: Okay. But I can tell you now he won't answer the phone.
0: I want his address.
4: But he's moving. It's going to be the morgue.
0: But his wife will still be there.
4: Oh. Well, here it is. 12 Seven Oaks Drive. Yeah, it's a very high-class neighborhood.
0: A very high-class wife.
4: Maybe I ought to run home and put on my white tie.
0: Don't be silly, Louis. Under the circumstances, the tie should very definitely be black.
4: You know, those cops were very nice.
0: So they were.
4: In spite of what you asked them.
0: What do you mean?
4: You asked them if somebody confessed to murdering James Gordon.
0: So I did.
4: Yes, so don't you think it's a little early for a confession?
0: Louis, you don't understand. You see, in this particular case, the confession was made before the murder.
4: Oh, well, that explains it. That explains nothing.
0: Louis, Mrs. What? Gordon visited me just before Mr. Gordon did.
4: Uh-huh.
0: No.
4: No?
0: No. What she did do was confess to murdering her husband.
4: Yeah, but he was still alive.
0: That's right.
4: Maybe she's got clairvoyance or something. Oh, 12 Seven Oaks Drive, Mr. Finn.
0: Good.
4: Yeah. Should I wait?
0: You'd better come with me.
4: Okay. Except, but why?
0: Well, I have a feeling I'll need a witness.
4: Oh, so you really don't know Mrs. Gordon very well.
0: Well, if her confession was true, I don't want to know her at all.
4: But it couldn't have been, huh? Except maybe it was, huh?
0: Yeah, that's one way of putting it.
4: Sure. And that's a way nobody understands, too, me included.
5: Good evening, gentlemen.
4: Boy, is he half wrong.
0: Good evening. We should like to see Mrs. Gordon.
5: Come in, please. Whom shall I say is calling?
0: Who?
5: I beg your pardon.
0: Who shall I say is calling? Better grammar.
5: Listen, bud, for what I drag down here, whom is good enough?
0: Oh? Oh, the Gordons don't pay well?
5: If you are referring to recent history, the Gordons don't pay, period.
0: Oh, they're having financial difficulties. Huh?
5: No, they ain't having no difficulties on account they ain't got no finances.
0: Explains the hospital plan, and you'd better slip your English accent on and announce us. I'm Simon Templer. This is Louis.
4: Yeah, hi.
5: Very good. This way.
0: Oh, thank you.
5: Not only will she see you, but you'll see her. Looking at it objective, you're getting the break. She is quite a dish.
0: Sir, you are speaking of the woman Mr. Gordon loved.
5: Who says? That's the door. She's on the other side.
0: Mrs. Gordon?
1: Yes?
0: Of course, it's been a little while since we last met, but...
1: Since we what?
0: Met.
1: We haven't met.
0: We haven't?
1: If we had, surely I'd remember, Mr. Templer, I believe my butler said.
0: We met at my home within the last hour.
1: Well, I'm sure you have a very charming home, but I was never in it.
0: Well, I may be able to refresh your memory if you'll be patient with me. You came in order to confess.
1: Confess? What?
0: The murder of your husband.
1: Mr. Templer, if this is some kind of joke...
0: I'm not joking.
1: Then it's not in the best of taste. Aside from everything else, my husband happens to be alive and in splendid health. So you see, I couldn't very well have confessed to any such silly thing.
0: Mrs. Gordon.
1: Yes?
0: Your husband's health is no longer what it used to be. He's dead.
1: Dead? Jim?
0: Yes, Mrs. Gordon.
1: Oh, no. No!
4: Mr. Temple, she's going to faint.
0: Let her.
4: She did faint.
0: Come on, help me put her on the couch.
4: Yeah. You think maybe she's just plain nuts?
0: Perhaps. Or perhaps, and I quote a playwright of some insight, there's a method in her madness. She's coming too. The butler can look after her. Come on along.
4: Okay.
6: Think you guys can find the front door?
0: Oh, yes. We brought our compass.
6: How was Mrs. Gordon?
0: She was fine. I don't think she's doing quite so well now. You might look in on it.
6: It'll be a pleasure. Good night.
0: Good night.
4: Well, that was a nice visit. Of course, our hostess happened to faint, but... Where are we going now? Maybe we could make somebody else faint.
0: Right? No, your cab, first of all. And then...
4: Yeah?
0: We wait.
4: For what? Santa Claus? Mr. Templer, he was here recently.
0: Not Santa Claus, Louis. We're waiting for Mrs. Gordon to recover.
4: Oh, that's considerate of us.
0: Not really. It's nasty of us.
4: Oh, it is, huh? We're going to hate ourselves in the morning?
0: Well, that will depend on where Mrs. Gordon leads us tonight.
4: Well, she ain't in no hurry. We've been waiting 10 minutes already.
0: Now, give her time, Louie. She had to recover from a faint, make a phone call, dress for the street.
4: Yeah, maybe, but I get nervous.
0: You probably need a tonic, had a call.
4: Mm. Yeah, that reminds me. I had a call up in the Bronx once.
0: Oh, sorry. Hey, Louie.
4: Hmm? Oh, yeah, yeah, down the block. Mrs. Gordon, huh?
0: Mrs. Gordon.
4: It's a nice car she got.
0: Yeah, give her a chance to get into it.
4: Oh, yeah, I always forget. Well, she's in now.
0: Yeah, wait a minute. Give her time, Louie. She has to straighten her hat, do her lips, put on her gloves, signal for a right turn, and then...
4: Yeah, and then pull away from the curb and then turn left.
0: Right. Come on, let's go, Louie.
4: All right. Hey, Mr. Templer. Do you think maybe she's leaving for parts unknown, like that redhead?
0: I doubt it. It would amount to a second confession and one that would be believed.
7: Stay tuned. The Saint returns after this short break.
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10: Hey, she's pulling up in front of that park entrance.
11: We better stop here.
10: Out, huh?
11: Out.
10: She's heading into the park. We follow her, huh?
11: Yes. Careful, Louis, she's stopping.
10: Yeah. Near the lake. Hey, there was a guy waiting for her.
11: There's no way we can get any closer. She might spot us on the path.
10: How about getting in amongst the trees?
11: That's an idea.
10: Yeah, except how good is it? They ran out of trees just here.
11: Not close enough to see him, but at least we've just met another figure in the case.
10: I'll stick to Mrs. Gordon's. That is, we can't see him. We haven't been introduced to him.
11: We have to do something about that.
10: Hey, Mrs. Gordon is scrambling.
11: Coming back along the path. We stay where we are.
10: Look, she's almost running.
11: Yes, probably on very good advice.
10: Huh?
11: She has to be on time for her appointment with the police. They might not approve of her having gone for a midnight stroll in the park on the night her husband died. Yeah, she's gone.
10: Yeah, but the guy is still there. Mm-hmm. We're interested in him now?
11: Mm-hmm. Very much interested. He'll have to come back this way. We can cut him off. Got to find out who he is. Louis.
10: Hmm?
11: Got a handkerchief.
10: Why, you want to blow my nose?
11: No. No. Huh? Do as I'm doing.
10: Hmm? Oh, make like a masked bandit or something.
11: That's the general idea. Hurry, Louis.
10: Yeah. Okay. Here he comes.
12: Okay. Stop right there, bud.
10: What?
12: Get behind him, Lefty.
10: I ain't left hand. Ooh, yeah, I'm behind him, Mixie.
13: What is this?
12: Stick up. What do you think it is?
13: You can't do this.
12: Sure we can. Or maybe you like to argue so much you would prefer being ventilated.
13: Being what?
12: Shot.
13: Look, you don't have to shoot me.
12: More of your lip and I'll enjoy it. Shut up. Hand over your poker.
13: Hand over my what?
12: Boy, are you ignorant. The money bag, mister, the wallet.
13: Oh, here, here.
12: Thanks. Now keep walking the way you were, see? And don't try looking around. I ain't got no objections at all to shooting a guy in the back.
13: I won't look around. I won't.
10: Well, he's gone.
11: Mm-hmm. So are you.
10: Now, we ought to scram too, Mr. Temple. If he yells for cops...
11: I don't think he will. He might have to explain what he was doing in the park at this time of night.
10: He'd have an easier job than we would.
11: Let's see. His name is Timothy Kerrigan. Papers in his wallet. Member of the Bar Association. A lawyer, Louis.
10: Oh, fine. He'll probably sue us for nothing.
11: A lawyer? Most probably the lawyer for the Gordons.
10: Well, that would explain why Mrs. Gordon yelled for him, but why would they have to meet in the park?
11: I don't know, Louis, except that anywhere else they might have been seen together and overheard.
10: And that would be bad?
11: It might be murder.
10: Well, here's your house, Mr. Templer.
11: Yes, Louis. Hey, how about coming up for a drink?
14: What was that you said?
11: Come on, let's go.
14: Hey, Mr. Templer.
11: Hmm?
14: About butlers. Maybe this one ain't guilty, but sometimes one could be, you know?
11: Yeah, that's true, but the one we met tonight is too charming a character.
14: Yeah, don't look now, Mr. Templer.
11: Keep walking.
14: But your charming character is carrying around a young cannon.
11: Good evening. How's butling these nights, huh?
15: Go on. Now sit down, both of you.
11: Courtesy?
15: No, you can't jump me easy sitting down.
11: Intelligence. We, sit. As for you, you're either an idiot or, in love.
14: It's the same thing.
15: I didn't come here to make conversation with you, Templar.
11: Why did you come?
15: To make sure you forgot about Mrs. Gordon's confession.
11: An idiot in love.
15: That's got nothing to do with you.
11: Suppose I refuse to forget Mrs. Gordon's confession.
15: You'll forget it, either by agreeing to or by being dead.
11: You want me to promise to say nothing of the confession to the police?
15: That's right.
11: Well, suppose I do promise, and then you leave, and then suppose I don't keep that promise.
14: No, why do you have to bring that up?
15: I come back.
11: And kill me then?
15: Huh.
11: What good would that do, Mrs. Gordon?
15: All right, if what you're getting is it that the only way I can be sure is by killing you, then I'll...
11: How much was Mr. Gordon's life insured for?
15: $100,000. Wait, how'd you know?
11: There had to be a motive for his death. A motive that would place Mrs. Gordon in danger of being considered likely to have murdered her husband. The Gordons had no money. Insurance was the most probable motive in existence. Kerrigan handled the Gordons' finances?
15: Yeah.
11: Mrs. Gordon is in love with Kerrigan, isn't she?
15: No.
11: I think he is.
15: Who cares what you think?
11: All right. Let's find out how innocent Mrs. Gordon is. Look, pull the window shade down.
15: Hmm?
11: Front window? Pull an armchair over to the window and sit in it.
15: Why?
11: You'll then be silhouetted prettily for the benefit of anyone outside in the street. The drawn shade will make it impossible for you to be identified exactly. Your build is much the same as mine. You will therefore appear to be me to anyone outside. You will also provide a perfect target.
15: To who?
11: To the only one who would have any reason for wishing me dead. The murderer of James Gordon. You love Mrs. Gordon. You're convinced she's innocent. She's been here before, and she'll be able to find her way back. Well, will you sit in that chair?

0: 2 in the morning. And by this time, the police would long have reached Mrs. Gordon. They're probably finished with their preliminary questioning. She could plead sleepiness. They'll have left the Gordon home, allowing 15 minutes to get here. She should be arriving at almost any moment.
1: Shut up.
0: Well, naturally, you're not worried. Perfect target, though you make.
2: Yeah, and besides, Mr. Templer, even if she does shoot him, he'll be killed by the woman he loves. What more could a guy want?
1: I told you to...
0: Yes, you were saying?
1: That car.
0: Yes, I heard it.
1: It doesn't have to be her.
0: But I'm sure it is. High heels. Well, Mr. Butler?
1: I'm getting out of here.
2: He dives very nice.
0: And in time. I wonder, with no ready-made target for her, what will Mrs. Gordon do? You better get in the next room, huh?
1: Yeah. Okay.
0: Oh, Louis.
2: Hmm?
0: Will you open the door?
2: Oh, I don't mind if you do. I wouldn't like to get shot on your doorstep. It's no way to appreciate your hospitality.
0: I get it. Hello, Mrs. Gordon.
3: Oh, you're not alone.
0: No. That's Louis, remember? But better remember inside, hmm?
3: All right. Send him away.
0: Oh, I promised him a drink. He hasn't had it yet. I can't send him away.
3: But what I have to tell you is confidential.
0: Louis is in my confidence.
3: Well, all right. It might turn out more convenient if you're difficult.
0: About what?
3: Forgetting that I was ever here before. Forgetting I came to you with a confession of murder.
0: Sorry, but I have a remarkably retentive memory. For example, I remember a girl I used to go to school
3: with. You'd better forget her for the moment.
0: Oh, I couldn't. I loved her very deeply.
3: How would you feel about $25,000.
0: Oh, I love them very deeply, too. They're being offered to me for a promise to forget?
3: Yes.
0: And if I don't keep it?
3: You'll sign a paper admitting your promise and acceptance of the money. That would make you an accessory. You wouldn't dare change your mind.
2: Hey, she's smarter than me.
0: She's still going. Mrs. Gordon, you're young, you're beautiful, and $25,000 is very attractive. Nevertheless, I shall refuse all of you.
3: Even if...
0: Yes, I wondered how long it would be before you produced that. And the revolver you killed your husband with?
3: I didn't.
0: You could convince me in a lot better ways.
3: Can I convince you?
0: Oh, yes. Your confession helps.
3: It does.
0: Of course. Your husband's death makes you richer by $100,000, doesn't it?
3: Yes.
0: Otherwise, you had nothing.
3: Well, our investments, they were unfortunate.
0: Mr. Kerrigan handled them?
3: Yes, he's our lawyer.
0: So your husband handed over his money to Kerrigan. Did he also know he was handing over his wife as well?
3: What did you see?
0: I meant his life, of course. A natural slip of the tongue, you know.
3: You still haven't told me how my confession was going to help me.
0: I didn't say it would help you. I said it would help convince me you hadn't killed your husband.
3: Well, that's the same thing.
0: Not quite.
2: Mr. Templer, that was the back door.
0: Yeah, I know. I was saying, yes. The fact that you didn't kill your husband is actually of minor importance in view of... Now would be a good time to borrow your gun. Louis, will you keep Mrs. Gordon company while I see what the boys in the back room are doing?
2: Yeah, all right, Mr. Temple.
4: It was Kerrigan.
0: Uh-huh. I thought it would be.
4: He didn't see me. Came into the room, headed for the door to the living room. He sneaked it open a bit when I...
0: Is he alive?
4: Yeah, I just got him on the shoulder. He was working in the back while she was...
0: Yeah, that's right. Hey, Louis.
2: What, Mr. Templer?
0: Will you phone the police? They've one wounded murderer to collect, one beautiful accessory before and after the fact.
3: Oh, no, no.
0: But of the highest class. Her butler will help her wait.

0: More soda, Louis?
1: No, no, no. What are you trying to do, drown me?
0: Here you are, Louis.
1: Oh, thanks a lot. Oh. Hey, Mr. Templer, look. I know Kerrigan shot Mr. Gordon on account of he and Mrs. Gordon were like that. This is a new phrase.
0: It'll catch on, Louis, believe
1: yeah,
0: me.
1: Yeah, also because they needed the insurance, though, to live happy ever after on, being the high-class types. But why did Mrs. Gordon confess to you before her husband got killed?
0: Oh, it was an attempt to establish an alibi for herself, Louis. She expected that I'd immediately phone the police or else take her back to her home to view the corpse. In the meanwhile, Kerrigan would murder Gordon. And that would have left Mrs. Gordon in the clear.
1: Yeah, but you didn't do either of those things. Why?
0: I didn't believe her.
1: Oh.
0: She had really killed her husband and was willing to take whatever consequences there might be. Why come to me?
1: Uh-huh. So that loused up her alibi. Especially because her husband, instead of staying home and getting shot, had become suspicious of her and he trailed her here.
0: And was in turn trailed by Kerrigan, who saw a natty opportunity for double-crossing Mrs. Gordon and keeping the money for himself. He handled the Gordons' affairs and had the power of attorney.
1: Yeah, yeah, but look, Mrs. Gordon's faint when you told her about her husband's death, you know, that was real. You pointed that out yourself.
0: Of course it was, Louis. But she didn't faint at the news of her husband's death as such. The reason she fainted was because she realized that she'd confessed to me and that her husband had been shot at a time for which she had no alibi.
1: Uh-huh. Well, now I'm almost smart. Now I can enjoy my drink. Oh, that's good.
0: Yes.
1: Hey, you know that lovesick butler tells me he's going back to Brooklyn on account of life in the upper classes is too low for his taste.
0: Poor fellow. He loved not wisely, but too well. On the other hand, what's wrong with Brooklyn?

That was Vincent Price as the Saint in the episode Ladies Never Lie Much from January 7th, 1951. Louis was voiced by Lawrence Dobkin. Also in the cast, Joan Banks, Peter Leeds, Hi Averback, and James Nusser. Well, I mentioned at the beginning that a couple of actors preceded Price as the Saint on radio. Well, also one actually followed him, Tom Conway, although he only lasted for about 6 months before the series left the air in the fall of 1951. Meanwhile, Conway's real-life brother, George Sanders, I'll try to remember at the end of the show to tell you why they had different last names. Anyway, Sanders also played the Saint, but over on the big screen, in five motion pictures over a couple of years, beginning with 1939's The Saint Strikes Back. Of course, then, over the years, Leslie Charteris's suave crime solver has been played by many others, including Roger Moore in a 1960s TV series, and many of you might remember most recently by Val Kilmer in a 1997 film. Hey, back to Price. When he was unable to make it back from Paris for the September 17, 1950 episode, another actor stepped in for a one-time performance as Simon. We'll have that actor in our next radio series. Barry Sullivan will be heard on The Unexpected right after this.

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8: From Hollywood, Barry Sullivan in The Unexpected.
9: The Unexpected.
8: The Unexpected. Life is filled with the unexpected. Romantic, tragic, and mysterious endings to our most ordinary actions. Dreams come true, or dreams are shattered by sudden twists of fate in The Unexpected. And now, Barry Sullivan, famous motion picture and stage star in Eavesdropper, a drama of the unexpected.
10: Your name, senor?
11: Ray Madison. That spell was 2 D's.
10: Si, 2 D's. Address?
11: New York City, New York, USA.
10: Occupation?
11: Tourist.
10: I see. If you wish to make a confession, it may save us both time and trouble.
11: Yeah?
10: Si, senor.
11: Well, all right. What have I got to lose? You must know the whole story by now, anyway.
10: You will call a stenographer.
11: Make it a redhead.
10: The color of the hair does not matter, senor. Here in El Hondos, we utilize male stenographers. Pedro. Pedro, venga pronto. Now, senor Madison. As you say in your native land, sing.
11: Okay, chum. This confession will include a full statement of my connection with the abortive revolution of Colonel Juan Dominga. It will be long and detailed, but you ask for it. came down to this hot, smelly little country 3 months ago. Partly because things were too warm in New York, and partly because El Hondos was advertised in the travel posters along Fifth Avenue as a land of opportunity. So for 90 days, I've eaten hot food, slept in hot hotels, tried to keep out of the hot sun, and serenaded a Latin woman. It's been very enervating, all that heat. But in spite of the natural attractions of your beautiful little republic, Senor, I forced my mind into odious business matters. It's an old North American custom. All right, now let's get this straight, Juan.
10: Colonel Domingo, if you please, senor.
11: Oh, sure, I know how you feel. I was a sergeant once myself.
10: Pretty amusing.
11: Is it? I didn't think so at the time. But let's get down to business, Colonel. You want 79 machine guns, 2,000 rounds of...
10: Senor, please. This is a revolution, you know. You might be overheard.
11: Okay.
10: Now, I have prepared a list of the firearms we shall require. You will please memorize this paper and then destroy it. And in, shall we say, 3 weeks, my needs will be satisfied.
11: Maybe, if you don't need too much, and if the price is right. I'm the middleman in this deal, you know, senor, and I wouldn't like to be left in the middle.
10: You'll be well rewarded, amigo, when I assume the duties of government.
11: If you don't mind, Colonel, I'd like something in advance. You never can tell how an election will turn out.
10: In El Andos, one can predict if one is well equipped.
11: Maybe, but I'd like 5,000 on account.
10: Very well, senor. When the arrangements are complete, you'll receive your money.
11: Dollars, Colonel, not pesos. Domingo pulled his chest up out of his stomach, clicked his heels, bowed, and strode off down the street. The cluster of beggars at the far end of the square gave him a wide berth. Colonel Domingo wasn't likely to be voted the most popular man in El Hondos unless he had a 105-millimeter howitzer pointed at the ballot box. But he had friends. He wanted to influence people, and what was most important to me, possessed a very full cash box. 3 weeks later, I had contacted some specialists in the homeland. I always buy American. They agreed to forward a shipment of thunder sticks to be carefully mislabeled canned peaches. I anticipated prompt arrival aboard the SS Night Rose, which was scheduled to drop anchor in a sheltered cove belonging to the current president's current girlfriend. The lady in question, Dolores, was already anticipating a political upheaval and spent her spare time practicing the gentle art of waxing mustaches. So I was ready for my 5,000 bucks. Colonel Domingo was ready for his guns. The president's girlfriend was ready for a change of administration. And El Hondos was more than ready for a grade one, class B revolution.
10: When is this, Senor Madison?
11: Colonel?
10: I trust I have not kept you waiting, amigo.
11: Oh, no, the pleasure was all mine. I've just been sitting here drinking my tequila and enjoying the view.
10: The pretty girls at the fountain with the jugs of water on their head, no?
11: Yeah, they have such extraordinary equilibrium.
10: Equilibrium?
11: Let it go. Now, let's get down to business, Colonel.
10: Not here, on the patio. There might be eavesdroppers.
11: Ah, there's nobody important around. This cafe is as empty as a burlesque theater after a raid.
10: Very well. But caution is the watchword. Remember.
11: I remember.
10: And I may as well tell you. If anything happens, the fact that you are an American citizen will afford no protection. The official police do not look for the passports until they are certain that a corpse is a corpse.
11: Yeah, but in any case, I'd like to think that the body had $5,000 just for funeral expenses. The high cost of dying, you know?
10: Please. Not joke, senor.
11: In my country, nobody jokes about 5,000 bucks.
10: When the arrangements are complete, you will have the money.
11: That's what I'm here to tell you. Everything's all set. The boat docks tomorrow evening. Here, I've got a telegram. Here, read it.
10: But I do not understand.
11: Peaches are machine guns. Apricots, there are rifles. Candied yams are ammunition. And the hominy grits are TNT.
10: Oh, a code.
11: Yeah, you catch on quick.
10: Then tomorrow at midnight, we will move swiftly from Dolores' plantation to the capital, and the revolt will begin.
11: And there'll be 5,000 bucks for me, if you please.
10: Very well. But, Senor Madison,
12: You have a one-track mind.
13: What was that? Look.
14: Huh? What?
13: Look, that beggar. He was sitting down there. He's running away.
14: So what?
13: But he heard us. Do you not understand? He heard everything.
14: Okay, okay. Don't get excited.
13: But he may go to the police. See, he's disappeared around the corner. If he should talk, I am ruined. My honor. Do you not realize what it means to lead an unsuccessful revolution? Is a personal disgrace.
14: Well, that's life.
13: Unless he is found and stops, our lives are in jeopardy, Senor Madison. That beggar must be prevented from reaching the government officials.
14: I'll take your word for it.
13: If he isn't captured, I cannot pay you the $5,000.
14: Well, for Pete's sakes, why didn't you say so in the first place? Stop worrying, Colonel. I'll find our eavesdropper, and the revolution can go off on schedule.
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11: Domingo waggled his mustache with deep concern, but I didn't wait to listen to him. I'd spotted the little beggar limping across the edge of the square, and I took after him like a sailor on his first shore leave. But I was too late. He'd already been swallowed up in the maze of narrow, twisting streets that fingered their way down toward the waterless Hondas River. That beggar had to be found and silenced. I value my neck as much as the next guy. And although I hadn't informed Colonel Dominga, I realized that little brown stool pigeon ever reached the police, my life was worth about as much as a duck in a shooting gallery. You see, I know that some of these boys take their revolutions kind of serious. In fact, dead serious. So I went in search of my prey. Felipe Roxas, the clerk at the Hotel del Granada, said he knew everybody in El Hondas, and I figured he could be of some help. Yeah, he knew everybody in El Hondas.
26: Si, Senor Madison. I think the man you are looking for is Pedro Gonzalez. Si, it must be Pedro.
11: Pedro, thanks.
26: But it could also be Raul Martinez.
11: Martinez.
26: Or Fernando Garcia, or Roberto Hernandez, or Carlos Limon, or...
14: Felipe was no help. By now, Colonel Dominga and his hopes for revolution had wilted perceptibly. I decided our only chance was for me to wander the streets and turn our little brown friend up before he turned us in. My meanderings led me into every bar, greasy spoon, flop house, and dance pavilion in the capital. I discovered a total of 17 beggars who limped, wore tan sombreros, had big ears and shifty eyes, but none exactly fitted the picture of the little man who overheard my conversation. And then number 18 did. It was just a few minutes ago when I spotted him. He was coming out of a large white building, his flat nose, face wreathed in smiles, and his sombrero cocked at a jaunty angle. I broke several records for the 100-yard dash as I crossed the street. He saw me, effected a miraculous cure for his limp, and spurted away like a frightened fawn. But I caught him.
13: What do you want, senor? Me no do wrong. What senor want?
14: I took a stranglehold on the little guy's throat and was just applying leverage when a guy in uniform burst out of the entrance of the white building, flashing a large black old-fashioned revolver.
0: What is going on here, senor?
14: Not a thing, officer. Just doing my calisthenics. Finger exercises. Great for the muscles.
0: Oh, senor, this is unforgivable. Do you not know where you are? This is the police station. Senor, it is no proper place to commit a murder.
14: And you were so right, officer. I relaxed my grip. No sense wasting energy on such a hot day. And besides, my victim had already squealed. He was coming out of the precinct station, not going in. I was the one that was going in, prodded by your large black revolver. As far as I was concerned, Colonel Dominguez's revolution was finished, and goodbye, $5,000.
1: You think the story is over, don't you? But wait. Fate takes a hand. Wait for the unexpected.

0: And now for the surprising conclusion of Eavesdropper, starring Barry Sullivan. A Hamilton Whitney production written by Robert Libbett and Frank Burt and directed by Frank K. Danzig.
1: Well, that's it.
2: Si, senor.
1: So ends the shortest revolution in the history of El Hondos. You boys will, of course, be able to collect the canned goods when the Night Rose docks tonight. And now I'd like to see the American consul.
2: Gracias. The Republic of El Hondos is indebted to you for this information.
1: Huh? Why me? That little eavesdropper must have given you the straight dope before this.
2: He told us nothing, senor.
1: Nothing? Then what was he doing in a police station?
2: His begging permit needed renewal, and Diego is always prompt.
1: You mean he didn't tell you about the revolution?
2: But no, senor. How could he? He heard nothing of your conversation with Colonel Dominga. You see, Diego is deaf. Totally deaf.

Eavesdropper, starred Barry Sullivan. Listen soon for another of your favorite motion picture stars in a drama of The Unexpected.

0: Now, that episode was listed as from June 20th, 1948, but The Unexpected was recorded and it ran in syndication well into the early 1950s. Well, Barry Sullivan did a little radio like that series and about half a dozen Lux radio performances, as well as the Cavalcade of America and Family Theater. But he was mainly a film actor, seen in more than 100 motion pictures over a 50-year career. Speaking of film stars, I mentioned early on that I would tell you how brothers George Sanders and Tom Conway ended up with different stage names. Well, I'll provide the details and wrap up when radio was right after this.
1: Dusty Mama, don't settle back in your chair. 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
1: Now, before we close up shop this time around, here's how actors George Sanders and Tom Conway ended up performing with different last names, even though they were brothers. It was the flip of a coin. Thomas Charles Sanders was born in St. Petersburg, Russia, to English parents, as was his younger brother, George, by 2 years. The younger brother made it to Hollywood first, and when George convinced Tom to come out and join him, to avoid confusing the movie-viewing public, they tossed a coin to see who would change his name. Tom lost and therefore became Tom Conway. I'm Greg Bell, and you can reach me through our website, whenradiowas.com. Until next time, I bid you farewell.
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3: From ABC News, I'm Wayne Cabot. Now in the nighttime darkness, you can still hear it, the hum of generators rumbling across the Florida Panhandle. Folks getting ready for another day of cleaning up from a hurricane. ABC's Leslie Lopez in Pensacola.
4: Will you see the lightning?
5: The storm turning deadly this weekend. 4 people have died. According to officials, 2 killed in Alabama and 2 people killed inside their homes in Florida.
6: A lot of trees knocked down. A lot of hazards. There may be still power lines knocked down. We may see flooding from some of these rivers over the next day, 2-3 days.
5: The remnants of Isaias is barreling north.
3: And there were twisters in North Carolina. President Trump's surprise Sunday announcement, Russia and Ukraine agreeing to stop attacking each other's energy plants, apparently was a surprise to Russia, which continued to attack. ABC's Patrick Reval.
7: Ukrainian officials say Russia has struck a thermal power plant in the eastern city of Kharkiv after President Trump had announced this energy ceasefire between Russia and Ukraine. Trump earlier in a post said both countries had agreed to stop attacks on energy infrastructure with immediate effect. But Ukraine's President Zelensky says he was surprised by Trump's announcement, learning about it on social media.
3: And the president now saying he may help the Saudis fight the Houthis after strikes killed an American this weekend. Gas prices are going down in North Carolina. Actually, it's the gas tax, 41 cents being suspended for 8 weeks, signed by Governor Josh Stein.
8: Stein's signature means that North Carolina drivers will soon see relief at the pump in the form of what legislators are calling a gas tax holiday. But it still could be a few days before North Carolina drivers actually notice that price difference at their local stations. That's because gas stations typically buy fuel every 2 to 4 days. So when they last filled up and how often they go through supply will impact timing.
3: And we'll see if the prices do go down 41 cents. As expected, with the gas tax going away, Sean Coffey with our ABC affiliate. You're listening to ABC News.
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3: If you plan to vote this year or already have, why? What's the main thing motivating you? Registered voters in a new Reuters Ipsos poll say it's the cost of living, hands down. 50% saying that's driving how they'll vote in the congressional midterm. Specifically, health care, the top thing voters want Congress to prioritize. Then gasoline, food, and housing. On those things, voters trust Democrats over Republicans in double digits. President Trump says people should vote as if he's on the ballot, but most say they plan to vote for specific candidates rather than based on how they feel about Trump, 59% to 29%. A former Republican is running as a Democrat in traditionally red Kansas and is very close in the polls in the Senate race against Republican incumbent Roger Marshall. He's Adam Hamilton, a pastor and explained on ABC This Week.
10: I voted for people on both sides, and I'm proud to be a Democrat.

0: But what matters to me more than the letter behind your name is who you are, what you stand for, your character. And I think there's a lot of people like that in our state.
1: The Pope is heading for surgery in the next few days to remove a nodule on his lung. Leo didn't say if it was cancerous or benign. He said it was found early, and he asked for prayers. College football has a new number one. Georgia is back on top of the AP Top 25 after beating Alabama. The former number one Texas fell to Oklahoma in the Red River rivalry game. Wayne Cabot, ABC News.
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13: I'm Greg Bell, and we open with a spy thriller. And later we resume the five-part Yours Truly Johnny Dollar storyline, The Primrose Matter. Herbert Marshall was a British leading man whose film credits include Trouble in Paradise, The Razor's Edge, The Little Foxes, and a couple Alfred Hitchcock thrillers, Murder and Foreign Correspondent. He also did a fair amount of radio work. And here's an example of that. It's from December 30th, 1950.
14: Now we present Herbert Marshall as the man.

0: Inside a tiny engineer's shack at a uranium mine near the village of Kutu in the Belgian Congo, two white men sit in pitch darkness watching. Watching the natives outside, dressed in the skins and claws of leopards and panthers, as they writhe and turn in the firelight to the age-old rhythm of the Congo drums, the rhythm of death.
1: I tell you, Dubek, I don't like it. Those devils are working themselves up to no good out there.
2: Oui, I know what you mean, mon ami. And after what happened at Bosoko.
1: Yeah, and at Jolu and Ikela.
2: But what can we do about it after
1: Wait,
2: all?
1: Look.
2: Oh, yes, I see. They wave now the spears like a dance of war.
1: What do you mean, spears? Those are guns.
2: Guns? C'est impossible.
1: Do you see the glint of them in the firelight?
2: But how could they have guns?
1: I don't know, and I'm not going to stick around to find out.
2: Guns like a dojou.
1: Come on, we've got to get out of here while we're still in one piece.
2: But where? Behind us is the jungle, and in front... Listen to them.
1: I'll chance it through the jungle. Here, help me with this window. Yeah, if we can make it to the river in the old powerboat, we... Do back.
2: Frank, mon ami, you are hurt.
1: Go on. Keep going. Run for it.
2: No, I cannot leave.
1: Thurston. Ken Thurston.
2: What? What?
1: New York. Thurston. The man.
2: Fred. Fred.
3: Who is this Dubek, Ken?
4: Well, all I know about him is what he says in his letter, Chief, that he was associated with Fred Stevenson in the mining operation in the Congo.
3: Stevenson, yeah.
4: And apparently Fred told him to contact me just before he died. You remember Fred. Helped us out in that Brazilian copper setup.
3: Oh, of course. Top-notch mining engineer, wasn't he?
4: That's right.
3: Oh, that's too bad. But what is he doing in Africa?
4: He's working as mine supervisor for an outfit called Congo Uranium Limited, a Belgian-American-British combine licensed under a Belgian government permit.
3: Oh.
4: They've been shipping out a lot of high-grade ore. Most of it directly to Oak Ridge.
3: Oh, well...
4: According to Dubek, four of the company's five major installations have been forced to shut down because of local opposition, strikes, and native raids.
3: Oh, yeah. I guess that's what's apt to happen when civilization starts to cramp the style of the petty native chiefs and witch doctors.
4: I wish I could be sure that's all that's causing this trouble.
3: I don't get you, Ken.
4: Suppose some foreign power were interested in cutting down our supply of atomic weapons. Why wouldn't they stop it at the source by stirring up our supply of uranium ore?
3: Yeah.
4: A clever agent who really knows those natives could make a real play on their superstitions, their taboos, and their magic.
3: Ken, I'll have Miss Brooks contact Sabina Airlines right away and get you on the first plane for Leopoldville.
4: Already done.
3: Hmm? Well, then I'll cable this Dubek fellow that you're on your way.
4: Oh, I did that the minute I read his letter. So long, Chief. Send you a postcard.

0: The Royal Albert offers little luxury, Monsieur Thurston, but it is the best we have in Leopoldville. Now, if you will come with me to the bar, perhaps a vermouth cassis?
1: Well, I'll settle a dry martini with an onion.
0: C'est bon. But our bartender, Galou, is a full-blooded Bakongo tribesman.
1: Galou?
0: I do not think he will understand the martini. However, let us sit down and try.
1: Yes, let's.
2: Monsieur Dubec.
0: Ah, Galou. Vermouth cassis.
2: Martini avec l'oignon pour Monsieur Thurston.
0: What?
1: Galou, you have a good memory, huh? Yes.
0: Well,
2: Galou have good memory for good ami, monsieur. Martini avec.
0: You have been here before, Monsieur Thurston?
1: Oh, a couple of times.
0: Then perhaps you know what our trouble is all about.
1: No, but I'd like to find out. Why not start at scratch, Rebecca?
0: Then we start with the natives. The natives on whom we must depend to work the mines. But it may be you know them as well as I, monsieur.
1: Go on, Dubec.
0: We have all thought of them as just a sulky child. Monsieur Jerry Pickens has often said...
1: Jerry Pickens?
0: The what you call cockney trader at Lucala. Oh. He says they are nothing but children. Treat them that way and they are all right. And that is what I used to think myself, until 6 weeks ago, when the trouble started.
1: Your letter said something about playing on their superstitions.
0: Yes, we employed some 3,000 native workers, and one day, none of them reported for work.
1: You mean no matter how much you offered them in trinkets and money, they wouldn't come back?
0: It was as though some spell had been cast. 4 of the mines were destroyed. The buildings burned to the ground. I tell you, monsieur, when you sit in a tiny board shack and watch those devils twist and turn to the beat of those drums, the hysterical cries of the witch doctor, it is hard to think you are not bewitched.
1: Yeah, I can believe that. What about the witch doctor? Is it always the same one?
0: I think so, for he always wears the same skin, that of the giant black leopard.
1: Well, is he from one of the loyal tribes?
0: Who knows? He might be from here, or the Ivory Coast, or Mozambique. He might even be a white man.
1: Yeah? Or a woman.
0: Who knows?
1: Dubec, you haven't told me how you managed to escape the night Fred Stevenson was shot.
2: Both cassis, martini.
1: Oh, fine. Here, I'll do.
2: Ah, oh, merci.
3: Martini in the middle of the jungle, your friend must be a very important man to deserve such a luxury, Gaspar. I should enjoy meeting him.
0: Tanya Stevenson, Monsieur Thurston.
1: How do you do?
0: Tanya was Fred's wife.
1: Oh, well, I can't tell you how sorry I...
3: Thank you. Oh, please sit down.
1: Well, won't you join us?
3: Well, just for a moment. There. Thurston, I'm sure I heard Fred speak of you. Oh, but of course, you're Ken Thurston from New York, isn't it?
1: More or less.
3: Whatever are you doing in Africa?
1: Oh, I spent a lot of time just traveling around. Monsieur Dubec has been kind enough to invite me to visit the mine at Lucala.
3: Oh, what a coincidence. If you are leaving tomorrow night, we shall be on the same riverboat.
0: Tanya, surely you are not going to Lucala?
3: Oh, but of course, Gaspar. The company has been kind enough to offer me work as a bookkeeper. To carry on the work that Fred was doing. The work that cost him his life. And now, if you will excuse me, I must begin packing. Until later, Mr. Thurston. Goodbye, Gaspar.
0: A man can never understand a woman. And he is a fool to try.
1: Any woman, Dubec, or that one in particular?
0: That one especially. While her husband was alive, she refused to go near the mines. She hated Africa and begged him to give up his job. She even threatened to divorce him if he would not. And now...
1: Yeah. I see what you mean.

0: Good evening, Ken.
1: Oh, hello, Mrs. Stevenson.
0: Won't you call me Tanya?
1: Tanya? Russian, isn't it?
0: Why, yes, quite Russian.
1: Of course it is.
0: Oh, this trip up the river is really quite fascinating, isn't it? The jungle in the moonlight, the birds, the sound of the animals. Oh, fascinating.
1: You really think so?
0: Why, of course. I see. Gaspar has been telling you about me.
1: Well,
0: it is true. I despise the Congo. Everything about it. It is a land of heat and disease and darkness and death.
1: And yet you're staying here. Why?
0: What choice is there? Fred left me no money. I have no friends, no family, nowhere to go. Not even a passport.
1: Well, as the wife of an American citizen...
0: I have made application, but everything takes time, Ken. So I have taken a job with a mining company. There was nothing else.
1: Right now, it might be a good idea. Take your mind off Fred. Occupy your time.
0: I shall hate it. The mines killed my husband. I warned him, begged him to leave, but he would not listen. The mines kill everything they touch. Remember that, Ken. Don't stay at Lucana. Go back to America as quickly as you can.
1: What the devil's that? Sounds like a... Yes, it's a Geiger counter.
0: Oh, yes, one of the passengers. A silly little man who says he's looking for uranium.
1: Oh, no. Excuse me, Tanya.
0: You won't forget what I told you.
1: No, I won't forget. All right, Pagan.
2: Oh, hello, Mr. Vick.
1: What are you doing on this boat?
2: Well, I've been riding up and down this river for the past 10 days waiting for you. I know every nick and cranny. I was visiting my cousin in Brazzaville when I heard about the trouble in the uranium mines. So I said to myself, Mr. X will be turning up and needing my expert assistance.
1: No, thanks.
2: But it won't cost you a thing. Well, maybe just a fare back to United States.
1: No dice, Pagan.
2: All right. If that's the way you feel, I'll go along for free. It isn't that as though I have broke or something. When 10,000 smackers ride in my lap...
1: 10,000 what?
2: Sure, didn't you know? That's what you get for finding a uranium mine. What do you think I rented this gadget for?
1: Any uranium found here belongs to the Belgian government.
2: But they can't do that to me, Mr. Richards. It's an American.

0: morning, Monsieur Förster.
1: Oh, hello, Dubec. We ought to be getting to Lucala pretty soon, hadn't we?
0: Yes. The village is just around the next bend. But from there to the mine is nearly a 6-hour trip.
1: I see. Dubec.
0: Yes?
1: Is that the village up ahead?
0: Why, yes, it... Monsieur Thurston, that smoke. There must be a fire.
1: There was a fire.
0: What?
1: Lucala's been burned to the ground.

0: This must have been the trading post right about here.
1: Sure. There's what's left of the sign. Jerry Pickens, proprietor.
2: Now, you see what I was talking about in the boat, Ken. The mines bring nothing but destruction and death to everyone.
0: Now, here comes Dubec. Maybe he's found out what happened.
1: Who's that character with him? And what's he wearing all that paint on his face for?
0: Those markings show his tribal rank.
1: Huh?
3: It is as I expected. The witch doctor, he roused the tribe to another frenzy. They attacked the village and burned it. The natives who lived here have fled to the hills.
0: What about the trader, Pickens?
3: Oh, how stupid of me. I had almost forgotten. Embo, where was Mr. Pickens last night?
4: Him go up river last morning. Not be here.
3: He owns another trading post at the next village. He must have been staying there.
0: I picked a good night to be somewhere else. Embo, did you see the raid?
4: Hear drum, see fire. Come down from mine.
0: Good for you. And the witch doctor, do you see him too?
4: Not see face. See black leopard skin.
0: Ah, yeah. Well, let's go look at the mine.
3: If we are to arrive before dark, we must leave at once. Embo, bring Mrs. Stevenson's luggage.
4: Dear Buona, Embo follow.
0: You bet. How long has Embo worked for you?
3: Perhaps 6 months. Why?
0: Oh, it's strange that he stays loyal by all the other natives are running off, especially when he's of such high rank.
3: High rank? What do you mean?
0: Oh, that red line across his forehead and the way his hair's cut.
3: Yes?
0: They indicate that our friend Embo is a tribal chieftain with the powers of a king among his people.
3: What? Are you sure?
0: Yeah. I'd say we have a very important man carrying luggage for us.

0: Do we have to keep going so fast, Mr. Thurston? We've been walking all day, and I'm getting tired.
1: You invited yourself on this safari, pig, huh?
0: I don't like that Ember character behind us, neither. He looks like he would double-cross his own grandmother for a half a buck.
2: Hello! Hold on a minute!
0: Jerry Pickens.
1: Oh.
3: I'm trying to catch up with you chaps all day. Oh, hello, Mrs. Stevenson. I was coming up to work at the mine. Sorry. I don't believe I've had the pleasure of meeting you, sir.
0: This is Ken Thurston, Jerry Pickens.
3: My pleasure, sir.
1: Told him he'd met before, maybe at Leopardville.
3: Oh, I don't think so, Mr. Thurston. At least it ain't likely. Ain't been there for the last 6 months. Spends all my time trying to keep my trading posts running. Not that it's done me much good.
0: I am most sorry about the fire at Lucala, Mr. Pickens. We saw what has happened.
3: Ain't it a crying shame? There's not 5 shillings of salvage left. I just takes one look and decides to hightail it off to you.
1: How'd you find out where we were?
3: Some of the natives come sneaking back. They've been watching you from the hills and tipped me off. I practically had to run all the way to catch up.
0: We had better move on. It will soon be dark. Embo?
4: Dio. Embo, lead way now.
0: That won't be necessary. Embo, we...
4: Then see in dark. Embo will lead way.
0: All right, whatever you like. But we must hurry. Hey, Mr. Thurston. What's that noise?
1: Talking drums, Pagan. The natives are sending some sort of message. Embo?
4: Yes?
1: What do the drums say?
4: I not know.
1: Of course you do. What do they say?
4: I don't want to tell.
0: Embo, answer Mr. Thurston's question.
4: Drums say, evil one in jungle, very evil, destroy mine tonight. Destroy power of evil one.
0: Evil one? What does that mean, Embo?
4: Drum say, man called X.
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15: Ken Thurston has reached the uranium mine near the village of Lukala, deep in the Belgian Congo. In the distance, native drums reiterate their baleful message, and Ken knows that a leopard-skinned witch doctor who has roused the natives against the mines and focused their hate by witchcraft is waiting to kill him.
16: This is the main administration building. It is of better construction than the others, but it is still only wood and straw. Oh, you hear? The drums have stopped. They will now prepare to attack us.
1: How long would you say we have, Dubé?
16: Oh, an hour, perhaps 2 hours, until the moon goes down.
17: Are we just going to sit here and wait for them to kill us?
18: She's got a point there. How about weapons, Dubé? At least we could give these blighters a taste of their own medicine.
16: Yes, yes. The guns are hidden in the mine shaft beyond the compound. I took that precaution when I left for Leopoldville to meet Mr. Thurston.
1: Good idea.
16: Embo, bring us the rifles.
1: Never mind, Embo. I'll get them. I saw the shaft as we came in.
16: They're on the first level. But you do not
1: need... Come on, Pagan.
18: Well, I...
1: Come on!

0: So this is a uranium mine, eh? Well, maybe we'll just take a few samples. Hey, maybe there is $1 billion worth in here.
1: Oh, shut up and flash that light over here.
0: Well, what do you know? A pile of rifles just like Mr. DeBeck said.
1: Yeah. Only one trouble. These guns are empty.
0: How do you like that? What are we going to do now?
1: I'll take these rifles to the others. You wait here for about 5 minutes and then join us in the administration building.
0: Wait here? But, Mr. X, I don't
1: like
0: this.
1: You're in one of the richest spots in the world, Pajon, so relax and enjoy it.

0: Ah, you found the rifles. C'est bon.
1: Here you are, Dubet. Here, Pickens.
2: What, wait a minute here, Thurston.
1: Hmm?
2: Afraid this gun won't do much good. There ain't no bullets in it.
0: Huh? No, in this one.
1: We had a little trouble finding the cartridges. The Pagan will be along with them in a minute or two.
3: No, it's not true. Shells are not...
1: Go on, Embo. The shells aren't what?
2: Oh, you mustn't pay no attention to him, Thurston. These natives don't know what they're talking
1: about. Embo knows what he's talking about. He got rid of the ammunition on somebody's orders.
4: I do not understand. Whose orders?
1: The witch doctor who wears a leopard skin.
2: Thurston, I think you've got something there. If we only could get our hands on him. If we knew who he was...
1: We do know who he is, Pickens.
4: What do you mean, monsieur?
1: Remember when we left the car and started for the mine? Embo followed us. But as soon as Pickens joined the group, Embo insisted on marching in the lead.
4: Yes, I thought it strange at the time.
1: It wasn't strange. The natives of the Congo tribe believe that it's wrong to walk in the footsteps of a witch doctor. They believe the witch doctor stamps down evil as he walks along. And anyone who touches his tracks will pick up that evil. That's why Embo wouldn't walk in back of Pickens.
2: Pickens? I'd heard about you, Mr. Rex. Heard you was plenty smart. But I didn't expect you to figure out things this fast.
5: Not that it makes much difference, you see. This here pistol has got bullets in it.
1: I'm sure it has.
5: Embo, tell your tribe we've made prisoners of the evil spirits that's cursed your land. And we're going to bring him to quick justice.

0: Why aren't they keeping us in this hut, Mr. X?
1: Well, I imagine they're preparing the fires, big, huh?
0: Fires?
1: Yeah, these natives think that the only way an evil spirit can be destroyed is by flame.
0: You mean if I ask what's cooking, the answer will be it's me?
2: Oh, come now. Everything ready.
1: You really intend to burn us, Embo?
3: Freddy hasn't got much choice, Thurston.
4: Evil must be destroyed. Natives won't have it any other way.
1: That's the native religion, I know that. But what about the preliminaries?
4: Preliminaries?
1: Sure. The accused is entitled to trial. Trial by poison.
0: Huh?
4: You've had all the trial you get, Mr. X. As witch doctor, I'm the only judge here. I says you're guilty.
1: What about it, Embo? If we really are evil ones, the trial will prove it. And if not...
2: Him speak true. Old wise men always test by poison.
4: I'm your wise man now, Embo. And I say that...
2: Embo still chief. Embo say evil wants to have trial.
4: Huh?
2: You fix poison. Come. Now.
3: All right. But it'll only prove what I've been telling you all along.
0: I don't get it, Mr. X. What's all this talk about poison?
1: The natives who practice black magic...
0: Black magic?
1: ...believe in what they call trial by poison.
0: Yes, I have heard of it.
1: The accused person and several other members of the tribe drink a mixture concocted by the witch doctor. Then the guilty one falls to the ground in agony, while the others apparently feel no pain.
0: What a trial. It don't make sense.
1: Psychology, Pagon. Like all witchcraft.
0: See, you're right, Thurston.
1: Sure. The so-called poison is just strong enough to cause a little nausea. But the guilty one exaggerates the sickness in his mind... and thinks he's really been poisoned.
0: Well, I'm glad to hear that, Mr. X. You know, I was afraid I might lose.
1: Not a chance of that, Pagan. You see, you'll have to drink the poison, too.
0: Yeah. Mm.

0: Jerry Pickens' character sure looks like a fugitive from a nightmare, Mr. X. He even forgot to take the head off that leopard skin coat he's wearing.
1: Yeah.
0: But hey, why he's keeping dancing around that pot and scraping pieces of bark into that boiling water? It's not sanitary, and we got to drink it.
1: That's the bark of the blood tree. These natives think it makes the poison I told you about.
0: Mr. X, if you don't mind, I don't feel very thirsty.
2: Mr. Thurston, blood water is ready.
1: We are ready, Embo, and unafraid. For our hearts are free of evil doing, aren't they, Bagon?
0: Yes, sure.
2: You, Chief Blood Devil, you drink first. I, Chief, drink with you. And three elders from village.
1: Wait, Embo. As the person on trial, it's my privilege to pick who must share the test with me.
2: It's true. It's tribal law.
1: Then I choose your witch doctor, Mr. Jerry Pickens.
3: Hey, what? You're crazy. I makes the stuff. You drink it.
1: This time you're going to drink it, too.
3: Oh, no, I'm not.
1: You heard, Embo. It's the tribal law. Or are you afraid that my magic will turn out to be good? That you'll double up in pain from the evil inside you?
3: Don't be ridiculous. Make him drink up, Embo. Let's get this over.
1: How about it, Embo? You're chief, and the law is the law.
2: Embo, ask elders of tribe. Elders say, witch doctor drink. Or no make true medicine.
3: All right, but he takes his first.
2: No. If you not evil, blood water no hurt. You drink first.
3: No, I won't do it.
1: You go on, Jerry. You're an intelligent Westerner. You know it's only the bark of a tree, isn't it?
3: I tell you, I won't touch the stuff.
2: Drink.
3: No. I won't do it. You can't force me to. Get away from me.
2: Drink.
3: No.
2: He's dead.
1: Yes, Embo. Your people can take off their leopard skins now and go back to the mines. The taboo is over. The evil spirit that cursed the jungle is gone.
2: It's good, Wana Makubra. It's good.
0: Mr. X, that blood water sure finished off that Pickens character.
4: You see, monsieur,
0: why I tell you we must almost believe in this witchcraft?
1: It wasn't witchcraft that killed Jerry Pickens in Quebec. The stuff in that cup smelled to me like potassium cyanide.
0: What?
1: Pickens realized that bark mixture wouldn't affect me because I knew what it was all about. And the test would prove me innocent.
0: But Mr. X...
1: He couldn't risk that. So he put some real poison in it.
0: I knew all the time there wasn't any such a thing as black magic.
1: No, but there is, Pagan.
0: Hmm?
1: And not just in the jungles. It swept whole countries of the world. Wherever lies are repeated and repeated until ignorant men believe them, wherever peoples are deceived into hate and greed, there you have witchcraft. The most evil witchcraft of all. And only truth and faith and courage can destroy this false belief.
5: The Man Called X is a J. Richard Kennedy production with music composed and conducted by Felix Mills. Tonight's story was written by Robert Libet and Frank Burt. All characters and incidents on this program are fictitious, and any resemblance to actual characters or incidents is purely coincidental.
6: The Man Called X and Death in the Congo from December 30th, 1950. Herbert Marshall is Ken Thurston, and the role of Pagan played by Leon Belasco. I'm Greg Bell, and coming up next on Wynn Radio Was, America's fabulous freelance insurance investigator. We have the second installment of the five-part storyline, The Primrose Matter, right after we take this break.
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17: Johnny Dollar.
18: Lieutenant Cal Mervin, Mr. Dollar, State Highway Police. They relayed your call to me.
17: Good. I was just checking in, Lieutenant. You said to keep in touch in case I left civilization.
18: Well, you haven't left it far. I recognize the number.
17: Oh?
18: You're at Jake's Bar and Grill on the Nogales Highway.
17: Yep.
18: You didn't need a uranium hunter's outfit to go prospecting in that little nugget.
17: Well, I'm going up into the Santa Rita Mountains around Primrose Camp.
18: You playing a hunch or have you got a lead?
17: Well, both. But at the moment, it's more hunch than lead. I just wanted you to know where to start looking in case I disappear.
18: Now, look, Mr. Dollar, I've got every man on the force out now looking for that gang of killers and the $100,000 payroll they stole. If I have to add you to the list, that's about all I'll need.
17: Relax, Lieutenant. If things work out, you may find us together.
19: Tonight, and every weekday night, Bob Bailey in the transcribed adventures of the man with the action-packed expense account, America's fabulous freelance insurance investigator.
17: Yours truly, Johnny Dollar.

0: 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Assignment, the Primrose Matter. Expense account continued. Item 4, $3.60, to Jake Meager for information and incidental beverages. The Chibernitson gang had hijacked an armored truck in Kansas City and escaped with a $100,000 payroll. Two nights ago, they'd shot their way through a roadblock in southern Arizona, killed a state trooper, and left one of their own members dead in the road. Then the other three had simply disappeared. The information from Jake? That old Pop Bardell operated a tourist camp and service station 14 miles up a dead-end road in the nearby mountains. And it seems that Pop had acquired a new nephew within the last 24 hours, a complete stranger to Jake. There was only one way to check it out. Drive up to Primrose Camp.
1: Howdy.
0: Hi, how are you?
1: Want me to fill up the tank?
0: Yeah, I might as well. Probably won't take much, though. Hey, how much farther does the road go?
1: Just a couple of miles.
0: Oh, too bad. I was just starting to enjoy the scenery. Hey, you know, you're lucky living up here in the hills. Got some real pretty country around you here.
1: Yeah.
0: I thought I might spend a little time in it if I could find a place to stay. I guess there'll be some more tourist cabins on down the road.
1: No, these are the only ones.
0: Oh, well. Well, in that case, you got yourself a boarder.
1: Huh? Took less than 4 gallon.
0: Yeah, I figured it wasn't down much. Hate to get caught short, though, up here away from the highway. Now, about that cabin.
1: Oh, sorry, we're all full up.
0: Oh?
1: You'll find some places down on the highway.
0: Well, there wouldn't be much point in that. I was planning to do some prospecting, get around a little on foot. This would be a good spot to work from.
1: I've got no vacancies. How about the oil and water?
0: Oh, yeah, you better take a look, I guess.
1: Bad country for a tenderfoot. You're getting a lot of trouble.
0: Such as what?
1: Snake bite, get lost, fall off a cliff. A lot of things.
0: Oh, I've been in a place or two before.
1: Best you forget it, son. Oil's all right.
0: It's funny those cabins look empty. No cars parked in front of them.
1: They're all rented. And the water's all right, too.
0: Well, who are they rented to? Vacationers? Prospectors?
1: I couldn't say. It'll be $1.26.
0: All right. Hardly worth stopping for. There you are. Keep the change.
1: Thanks. Call again.
0: Yeah, maybe I will. When Pop Bardell gets back.
1: I'm Pop Bardell.
0: You can't be. You don't fit the description.
1: What do you mean?
0: Well, I was told Pop Bardell would start talking a leg off me before I even got my mouth open. That he'd not only sell me a tank of gas, but also 2 quarts of oil I didn't really need and a handful of fake ore samples and rent me a couple of cabins whether I was planning to stay or not.
1: Who told you that?
0: Jake Meager down at the highway.
1: Jake. Jake's one talks too much.
0: Maybe.
1: Jake had an order.
2: Uncle.
1: What is it? Nephew?
2: You about through out there? I need a hand in here.
1: Yeah, I'm all through.
0: Oh, that the nephew Jake was telling me about?
1: Yeah, that's him.
0: Oh, nice looking fella. Arrived yesterday unexpectedly, Jake tells me.
1: That's right.
0: Comes from Tulsa, I understand.
1: Tulsa? Oh, yeah, that's right, from Tulsa.
2: Uncle!
1: I'm coming. Well, now,
0: I got some friends in Tulsa. I wonder if he might know him.
1: Where are you going?
0: I want to say hello to your nephew.
1: No, you can't go in there.
0: Why not?
1: Well, we're fumigating. It just ain't safe.
0: Oh, all right. I won't go inside. But I want some cigarettes out of the machine.
1: I'll get them for you. Just give me the quarter.
0: You feel all right?
1: Sure.
0: Well, it seems to me you're kind of jumpy, on edge. I thought all you Westerners were supposed to be relaxed and easygoing.
1: Now, look, you want them cigarettes.
2: You having trouble, Uncle?
1: No trouble. This fella just wants some cigarettes is all.
3: What brand?
0: Chesterize.
3: There you are.
0: Thanks. Oh, here, don't you want the money for him?
3: You give it to my uncle here.
0: Yeah, sure, here you go.
1: Thank you.
3: If that's all now...
0: Say, I understand you're from Tulsa.
3: That's so?
0: Well, I got a good friend down there, Clem Welke. Thought maybe you know him.
3: Afraid not. Look, if there's nothing else now, you...
0: Been there about a year. He's working on that new electric plant they're building down there. But I guess he'll be out of a job before long, though. Understand they'll have the plant done by the end of the month.
3: Yeah, that's right. It's about finished. Now, look, mister...
0: Surprise, you never met Clem. But Tulsa's a big town.
3: Yeah, it's a big town. Come on, Uncle, let's get that stuff moved.
0: Well, I guess I'll drift on down the road and sleep out tonight, maybe. I got my sleeping bag. I'll probably see you on my way back, I guess.
3: Yeah, you do that.
0: There was only one thing wrong with the whole setup. To the best of my knowledge, there wasn't any new electric plant in Tulsa.
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0: I drove on past Primrose Camp 2 miles farther to the end of the road. It was narrow, unpaved, and for the most part bound by a straight drop-off on one side and a vertical cliff on the other, with no chance for a car to turn off. There were two fire roads for access by the Forest Service, actually nothing more than narrow trails. The turnoffs were blocked by steel cables padlocked between heavy metal posts. As far as I could tell, they hadn't been tampered with, and no car had turned into either of the trails for a month or more. It added up to one thing. There was simply no place in the area where the Knitson gang's car could be hidden. Yet I was still certain that they were here, somewhere. An hour later, I'd left my car at the road and was lying on a rocky ridge 300 yards or so above Primrose Camp, watching the place through binoculars and seeing nothing of any importance. Two cars stopped. Sightseers, apparently. One driver had the water checked and left. A couple got out of the other car, spent 20 minutes in the lunchroom, came out and drove off. Pop Bardell came outside occasionally. His wife, too, a couple of times. But Bardell's daughter, whom Jake Meagher had told me about, didn't show. Neither did the mysterious nephew. I kept on watching.
8: Howdy, stranger. Hmm? Hunting something, are you?
0: Oh, no, not exactly.
8: You look like you was.
0: I'm just admiring the view.
8: A city fella, ain't you?
0: Guess you can tell one every time, can't you?
8: You kidding when you lived alone in the mountains as long as I have. Then them duds you're wearing, too. Got them at Dave Bright's store, didn't you?
0: That's right.
8: Dave outfits a lot of you Eastern fellas. Can always tell stuff that comes from Dave's. It's got a look about it.
0: Hey, you wouldn't be a prospector, would you?
8: 40 years of it, son.
0: You live up in these parts somewhere?
8: 6 miles across the canyons there. Got a cabin I built myself and some claims of mine. Ain't been there for 3 weeks, though.
0: Oh, is that so?
8: No, been prospecting over toward the Rincons. Heading back home now. You're the first living soul I've seen.
0: You haven't heard any news, then, in the last 3 weeks?
8: Nope.
0: My name's Johnny Dollar, by the way.
8: Get my proud to know you, son.
0: Howdy.
8: Sized you up before I spoke to you and decided to take a chance. Mighty glad to find you ain't a smart aleck like a lot of them city fellas.
0: Oh, it takes all kinds to make a city, Mr. Marsh.
8: I reckon so. Never could see why it takes some kinds, though. There's Pop Bardell out in front of the station. Usually stop by and say howdy to him, but I reckon I'm going to pass it this time.
0: Known Pop long?
8: About 14 years now.
0: Well, then you must know his family pretty well.
8: Well, aside from his missus, there ain't no family, except their daughter, Jenny.
0: No, I was thinking of his nephew in Tulsa.
8: He ain't got no nephew, Mr. Dollar.
0: Oh? What else did he have?
8: He ain't got no living kin at all, except for some cousins in Virginia.
0: Oh, I guess I was misinformed.
8: Yep, that's for sure. Pop's a real lone wolf. Used to be a prospector himself years back, but he never really had the knack for it. Anyhow, he finally bought this here Primrose Camp and settled down to a civilized way of living.
0: I'd say he got about as far away from civilization as he could.
8: A compromiser, that's what he is. Always fooling himself. I told him that a lot of times. Even keeps on prospecting off and on right around the camp there, when he knows there ain't no pay dirt in this rock.
0: Well, that's like a city man growing vegetables in a window box, I guess.
8: Son, I wonder if I can ask a favor of you.
0: Well, sure, what?
8: I was aiming to go on down there and get Pop to do it, but I'll have to stay all evening if I do, and I'm kind of hankering to get home.
0: Well, if it's anything
8: I can... And, of course, if I go to the authorities, they'll keep me around asking questions, making statements.
0: What are you talking about?
8: If there'd been any signs of life, anything I could do to help, you understand?
0: Mr. Marsh, what are you getting at?
8: Well, over across the ridge there, in the bottom of the canyon, there's a car half buried under a rock slide.
0: Righty, sir, Mr. Marsh. We don't want to start the rest of that rock coming down.
8: I've been moving rock all my life, son.
0: Here we go.
8: All right, it's clear. Let her go.
0: Now, that's good. I can get the car door open now.
11: Watch this, sir.
0: They had it pretty well buried, all right.
8: Who do you mean by they, Mr. Dollar?
0: It doesn't matter at the moment. Give me a hand, will you? Let's get this guy out. That's fine. We'll lay him here on the side of the car.
8: It's like I figured. Couldn't be anybody left alive after rolling all the way down that slope.
0: This one wasn't alive before the car rolled down.
8: What?
0: He was shot by the state highway police.
8: Mr. Dollar.
0: They did a good job of hiding the car, temporarily at least. It couldn't have been seen from the air. The only way of finding it was to stumble onto it the way you did.
8: You ain't up here just for pleasure, are you, Mr. Dollar?
0: I'm an insurance investigator. I'm after a stick-up gang who've killed 2 bank guards and a state highway trooper. This man was one of the gang.
8: There ain't nobody else in the car here. Is he the gang?
0: There were 4 of them to start with. This is the 2nd one who's been shot to death. There are still 2 to go.
8: Where you figure they are?
0: At Primrose Camp.

0: Now, here's our star to tell you about tomorrow's episode of this week's story.
1: Tomorrow, a lion's den reluctantly opens its door to let a trusting victim step inside. And the victim? Me. Join us, won't you? Yours truly, Johnny Dollar.

0: Yours truly, Johnny Dollar, starring Bob Bailey, is transcribed in Hollywood. Written by Les Crutchfield, it is produced and directed by Jack Johnstone. 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Roy Rowan speaking.
1: And that was part two of The Primrose Matter. 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I'm Greg Bell, and earlier we had Herbert Marshall as the man called X. My question pertains to that British actor. In 1932, he played the romantic lead in the Joseph von Sternberg film The Blonde Venus. But can you name the German-born actress who played the title character? I'll name her and then wrap up when radio was right after this break.
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1: From ABC News, I'm Wayne Cabot. The war will be over very quickly, and prices will go down a lot. That from President Trump at a teller rally in Georgia, telling voters the rising gas prices is necessary to stop Iran from getting a nuclear weapon. Russia continued attacking Ukraine after President Trump claimed that the two nations agreed to an energy ceasefire. Ukraine's president saying he was surprised by Trump's announcement and had an answer to Trump's call for him to go.
2: Volodymyr Zelensky appeared on ABC's This Week, and he did acknowledge the president's call for elections in Ukraine.
3: Tell Putin, give us 2 months, 60 days of total ceasefire, 60 days, and we will organize elections.
2: Now, during that interview, Zelensky also floated the option of a ceasefire on energy. Ukraine would stop attacking Russian diesel facilities if Moscow agreed to stop striking Ukraine's electrical grid. And an hour after that interview aired, we saw the president on social media announcing that an energy ceasefire had been agreed upon between the parties.
1: And then the Russian strikes continued. Trump's threat of helping the Saudis fight the Houthis didn't stop the Houthis from new attacks on the Saudi airport over the weekend. Strikes left at least 13 dead, including an American. Generators still humming into a third night after the hurricane hit the Florida panhandle. The governor warning rivers may keep rising. ABC's Leslie Lopez is there.
4: We are just looking at so much destruction in the Pensacola area. We are concerned with how long it's going to take for power to be restored. But we do think that this was a very strong burst of wind that moved through this area since there's so much destruction right around here.
1: Prayers for the pontiff.
5: Now, there are encouraging signs. The first American pontiff saying the abnormality is in a very initial phase and well localized. Doctors plan to remove it in the coming days, and tests will then determine whether the nodule is benign or cancerous. The Vatican's telling us he's expected to spend about a week in the hospital.
1: That's Maggie Rooley, and you're listening to ABC News.
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1: Again, with the sewer people, three more popping out of a Manhattan manhole over the weekend. We may never know who they are or what they were doing down there.
12: By the time they arrived, police say those three men were gone. They got a call around 1 a.m., just before 1 a.m. this morning here on West 141st Street between Amsterdam and Broadway Avenues. Now, a similar scene just 2 days earlier on Friday on the Upper East Side. Five people, including four men and a woman, were spotted coming out of a manhole on East 82nd Street just after 2 a.m.
1: Proving the city never sleeps, ABC Shante Lon. Some who've been caught say that they were down there fishing for any jewelry that might have dropped through storm grates. A federal judge in New York has ordered the Trump White House to stop running taxpayer-funded ads featuring the president, but the White House says there are no plans to reimburse the $20 million already spent. About Friday's mass killing in Erie, Pennsylvania, a man whose toddler was among the eight killed, saying the gunman was a grandfather who never seemed distressed or out of the ordinary, but Julius Windham says that calm demeanor was a front. Windham mourning his one-year-old daughter, Amariana, his pregnant mother, and the woman's five-year-old son, an unborn baby. The 45-year-old gunman took his own life, but he still do not have a motive. He was related to seven of the eight people killed. Flowers and stuffed animals are collecting outside the home. I'm Wayne Cabot, ABC News.
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15: I'm Greg Bellamy. We open with the Phil Harris and Alice Faye program. Then multiple Tony Award winner Abe Burrows hosts his very own musical comedy variety show. Ah, but that is later, because we indeed begin with a real-life married couple. When Phil and Alice got hitched in 1941, he was known as a scene-stealing cast member of the Jack Benny program. She was already famed for her work in Hollywood musicals. While their genuine chemistry was key to the show's success, the supporting cast also deserves credit. They included Robert North as brother Willie, Walter Telly as Julius the delivery boy, and of course the tremendous Elliot Lewis as Frankie. Here they are in a broadcast from February 26th of 1950.
16: Good health to all from Rexall. And now your Rexall family druggist brings you the Phil Harris Alice Faye Show, written by Ray Singer and Dick Chevrolet, with Elliot Lewis, Walter Tetley, Robert North, Janine Ruth, Ann Whitfield, Walter Sharp and his music, yours truly, Bill Foreman, and starring Alice Faye and Phil Harris. Last summer, 20th Century Fox made a picture called Wabash Avenue, starring Betty Grable and Victor Mature, and featuring the pride of Nashville, Phil Harris. The picture hasn't been released yet, but Phil is anxious to find out how well he did. After weeks of trying to reach Daryl Zanuck, Phil has finally gotten him on the phone.
17: Look, Mr. Zanuck, I can't wait to find out how I did. You saw the picture at the studio, and you're a genius who worked himself to the top because of your shrewd judgment and ability. So, tell me honestly, what did you think of my acting?
18: Ah, what do you know?
17: Look, Daryl, maybe you didn't like my performance, but that's only one man's opinion. How did the producer who hired me for the part like my performance? I thought so. I killed him, huh?
18: What? Oh, you killed him.
17: Now, look, DZ, I want you to know that I... Hello? Hello? Oh, I guess we were disconnected.
19: Phil, didn't Mr. Zanuck like you in the picture?
17: Oh, he loved me. In fact, he said my scenes helped the picture a lot.
19: They did?
17: Yeah. Gave him something to cut. Can't understand him. You know that big love... that biggest love scene I had, honey, the one I did with Betty Grable, The one where I take her in my arms, hold her tightly, and kiss her, they cut it.
19: Oh, what a pity. Now, look, Phil, don't feel too bad. You still have that big dramatic scene with Victor Mature.
17: They cut that, too.
19: But how could they? That scene is the crux of the whole plot.
17: They got a new crux.
19: Your big fight scene with...
17: It's cut.
19: And you're...
17: Cut.
19: Seems to me you were cut an awful lot.
17: Well, maybe I was, but I'll still get good reviews.
19: You certainly will. You'll be the only actor to get 4 stars in the medical journal.
17: Can't understand why they didn't leave any more of me in the picture. I looked at the scenes every day after they were filmed, and I was great. such a refreshing personality. I'm the cutest thing to hit the screen since Mary Pickford.
19: Well, don't worry about it, Phil. You're still in the picture. After all, they couldn't cut Victor Mature's scenes. He's the romantic lead.
17: That's another thing I can't understand. Why didn't they give me the romantic lead instead of Mature?
19: Maybe it's because he's better looking than you are.
17: Oh, Alicia, you fool, you. You're so close to me every day. Romance happens to be my business. I defy you to name one movie star who's better looking than I am.
2: Gabby Hayes.
17: Why Wormy? When did you crawl out of the scoreboard?
19: You better leave Phil alone, Willie. He's a little touchy today. They cut out a lot of his scenes in Wabash Avenue.
17: Yeah, and I can't understand why.
2: Maybe they want to make money with the picture. Now, Philip, let's face it, you can't act with a tinker's don.
17: That's what you think. The producer thought I was great. Wait till I tell you what he said. I've got it written down because he used some big words and I didn't want to forget them. Now listen to this. He says, Harris's performance is undoubtedly one of the most odious that has ever been foisted upon the American public. And he ought to know because he's an expert. Bad enough they cut my dramatic scenes, but when they took my song out, that was the coup de grace.
2: Oh, what a shame. My, now I will never be able to hear your song.
17: That's what you think. You walked into that trap like a bear, Alice strapping to the chair. That's a plan, he's got a beatin' it. The rhythm's got a lot of heatin' it. I bet you 5, 10 to 5, it's gonna get you doing what it's doing to me. The Dixieland comes oozing out of it. The Dixielanders sure proud of it. They call it jazz, to beat jazz. And that's a plan for me. Well, it

the heat, and I bet you 5, 10 to 5, it's gonna get you doing what it's doing to me. The Dixieland comes oozing out of it. The Dixielanders sure proud of it. They call it jazz, to be jazz. That's a plenty for me. Well, it takes you down to New Orleans, down Basin Street with all the queens. You don't have to have no means. A little bit of rhythm and you go.

0: Philip, is that the way you sing the song in the picture?
1: Verbatim.
0: And Mr. Zanuck insisted on cutting it out?
1: Yeah.
0: A shrewd man. No wonder he's the head of a large studio. He shows keen judgment and rare ability.
1: Oh, stop talking like Georgie Jessel. The fine thing. My movie career's at stake, and you and your sister have got no sympathy for me. It's a wonder that... I'll get that.
2: Hi, Curly.
1: Ah, hello, Frankie. Gee, I'm glad you're here to console me. You're the only one who'll understand.
2: What's the matter, pal?
1: You know the picture I made last summer, Wabash Avenue? They cut me out of nearly every scene.
2: I figured.
1: Frankie, I feel bad enough. The studio told me that they don't like my acting.
2: Yeah, I know. It's all over town. It's got me terribly upset.
1: You're upset about me, Frankie?
2: Sure. Every time I walk down the street, people point at me and say, there goes Frank Remley, the best friend of the world's lousiest actor. Children throw stones at me, dogs bark at my heels, mother...
1: I wasn't that bad.
3: Certainly wasn't.
2: Hi, Alice.
1: In fact, I was great, but the studio won't admit it.
3: Oh, Phil, after all, it's your first picture, and you can't expect to be a star overnight.
1: Why not? They just won't give us youngsters a chance. It's youths like me who are going to build the future of the movie industry, and we kids will be the stars of tomorrow.
3: Thank you, Baby Leroy. The studio knows what it's doing.
1: Oh, they do not know what they're doing. I could make a better picture than the studio without half trying.
3: Oh, I'm sure you can, dear. Tell you what, while I'm making lunch, why don't you make a picture?
4: Why don't you make a picture? Why don't you make a picture?
2: Why don't you?
1: Oh, Frankie, stop it. Just being sarcastic because... Yeah. Why don't I? I'd be my own boss and nobody could fire me.
2: Sure, we'll make a great picture, Curly. You do the acting and I'll do the directing.
1: Yeah, but we'll need a good story.
2: Now, you leave that to me. I'll come up with a great story, something powerful, like... Did you see All the King's Men?
1: Yeah.
2: Did you like it?
1: Yeah.
2: I'll steal it.
1: Frankie, you can't steal it outright.
2: All right, then we'll change the title. We'll call it 12 O'Clock High.
1: Look, Remley, we've got to have an original story.
2: Oh. Okay, I'll write one. Let's see. I got it. We'll do a musical. Picture this. It's a South Sea island during the war. An American nurse is in love with a plantation owner. He takes her in his arms, and as he does, she sings, Bali High is called... All right, then we'll change the title. We'll call it 12 O'Clock High.
1: Look, Remley, we've got to have an original story.
2: Oh. Okay, I'll write one. Let's see. I got it. We'll do a musical. Picture this. It's a South Sea island during the war. An American nurse is in love with a plantation owner. He takes her in his arms, and as he does, she sings, Bali High is called... An American nurse is in love with a plantation owner. He takes her in his arms, and as he does, she sings, Bali High.

0: you know, boom, you just...
1: Yeah, so you just and then you get on Skylink from there.
0: Most of the time it is. Most of the time I take off from A, and most of the time I land in A.
1: Okay.
0: But not all the time.
1: Okay.
0: It's either A or C for me with American.
1: Yeah. You know? Right.
0: And so once in a while it'll be B. Once in a great while it will be, depending on where I'm going, it will be once in a while. For example, a lot of times if I'm flying somewhere, for some reason, the plane's coming in from Mexico. So you take off from D because that's the international terminal, even though you're not.
1: Yeah.
0: I'm not going international. It comes in and they've got to go to customs there.
1: Right. Okay.
0: So that's what changed. But the only problem is with DFW is when you go in and you sit down and you're all comfortable because you found your gate, and 90 minutes before they say your gate has changed and it's in a different terminal. And then you get to that gate. And then they tell you again 20 minutes later, your gate's been changed to another terminal.
1: Right. Yeah.
0: And the worst part is if you ever have to take off from Terminal D, which is the international terminal, and you're at D1 or D2.
1: Yeah.
0: It is the longest walk where the moving walkways are never operating. They're always broken.
1: Right. Yeah.
0: At least when I go, they're always broken.
1: Right.
0: Then the worst part is, one of the worst things is, when the Skylink escalators aren't working.
1: Oh, yeah, no.
0: And one time it's like, you know, my ankle just is killing me because I have tendonitis in it.
1: Yeah.
0: And it's like, okay, let me look and look at the because they have an elevator that goes right there too if you don't want to take the escalator. That was shut down for repairs, so you had no choice. You had to walk up.
1: I never knew there were elevators for it. Yeah,
0: yeah. There's.
1: I guess I never looked. Yeah.
0: But other than that, it's a great. But you can't compare it to a small airport. People go, well, I like Buffalo better or Nashville because Buffalo and Nashville's airport are to me almost identical. I mean, in the size, you have one terminal and the airlines take off from. Well, we have five gates and they're all next to each other.
1: Right.
0: That's no problem.
1: I've gone through O'Hare countless times. I've only departed from O'Hare, which means going through the TSA line, once or twice.
0: Same with me. Yeah. Same with
1: and
0: me.
1: Then the same with Atlanta, which is a nightmare of an airport. And departing from Atlanta, it's this weird thing. So you pull up and it's like eight lanes wide of cars that are, and they're always stacked. It's not like, I mean, maybe at 2 o'clock in the morning they're not, but during the day it's always stacked. So your car dropping you off, your friends, whoever it is, Uber, whatever, has to just stop where they can. And then you get out and play Frogger all the way to the curb. It's just insane.
0: Luckily, I have not had to go through Atlanta for probably 30 years, maybe 32, 33 years. I think I went there once. Yeah, I did in the mid-90s. We cut commercials for the radio station I was working at. We cut TV commercials, so we had to go to a studio in Atlanta. So
1: I
0: landed there.
1: Yeah.
0: But the point I was trying to make in O'Hare before I got into the story that was week's story was they have the holiday tree. Now,
1: it's, much like SeaTac in Seattle, right?
0: But it's in support of the veterans.
1: Yeah.
0: It's the holiday tree for the veterans. But it's like, well, what holiday? Well, Christmas. Why don't you say Christmas? Because that's the holiday.
1: That's the holiday. It's Christmas tree.
0: I mean, it's just, we live in a society sometimes that's just so stupid.
1: Yeah. I had a friend growing up who was Jewish, and he was an only child, and his parents loved Christmas. I mean, they celebrated Hanukkah, but they loved the Christmas stuff. You know, they were like, no, we absolutely love the Christmas stuff. You know, for them, I think his mom said, it feels like we get an added holiday, you know, in terms of, you know, celebrating and, you know, they don't celebrate it for the same reason spiritually, but you know, a lot of the secular stuff, the lights and whatever, I don't remember them ever having a tree. But they loved it. They absolutely loved it, you know, and had no issues. Of course, that was years ago. That was before I lived

0: Del Rio. That's how young I was. I was a young kid. So I lived in San Antonio, and they had, you know, they had no issues at all, with Christmas.
1: I remember that, I don't know whether he still writes for them or not. I have no idea, but, Jeff Jacoby of the Boston Globe.
0: Yeah, I remember this.
1: Remember that? Remember yeah. Read that story yeah. on the air where he just said, well, yeah, I mean, the fact that, you know, how the United States started
0: yeah.
1: and the Christian yeah. influence of it, and goes, right. thank God, because it's a Christian influence yeah. on it
0: right.
1: that makes it so we have the First Amendment and yeah. freedom of religion.
0: Right.
1: He
0: right.
1: said, so, yeah, we love going around as Jewish people. We love going around. Now, I do remember.
0: Yeah.
1: Because in these days of anti-Semitism and everything else being normalized, I do remember I did have some negative feelings towards Hanukkah.
0: Uh-huh.
1: And that's yeah. because Bobby Strauss down the street told us he got a present for every day of Hanukkah.
0: Billy, same thing.
1: And so yeah. we were, you know, we had some jealousy and rage.
0: Yeah.
1: That our religion only gave gifts for one day. Now, I don't know if that should be something that as an adult I should be concerned about, or I should dismiss it as petty jealousy of a child.
0: Yeah, I was so jealous. And then I found out about the dreidel. I'm like, well, can I ask, is it wrong for me to ask for a dreidel for Jesus?
1: You know, the funniest thing, the guy down the street, Bobby Strauss, okay, went yeah. to high school with him.
0: Yeah.
1: And I remember for a while there, he used to pick on me. We used to get into fights, and he was bigger than me.
0: Yeah.
1: I still remember my sister getting involved in the fight one time. He was just bigger, and he bullied me.
0: Right, yeah.
1: So I see him at my 50th, like, you know, anniversary, mm-hmm. high school anniversary, mm-hmm. a couple of years ago. And I tell him that. I go, do you remember when he used to bully me? He goes, what are you talking about? He had no memory of it. And 50 years later, he's going, if I did that, I'm so sorry. I'm so sorry. You know, I've basically, you know, basically been in like social work and helping people his entire life. And I felt horrible for bringing it up. I'm like, because he was actually hurt by it.
0: Yeah.
1: He was wow. like, I spent my whole life just, you know, helping people. And here I am going, yeah, he used to beat the crap out of me.
0: Maybe he's overcompensating.
1: Yeah. Hey, and I told him, I said, I didn't mean to bring it. I actually felt bad. I felt bad for
0: yeah.
1: him because
0: wow.
1: he just yeah. he seemed like he had dedicated his life to helping people. And, you know, that was part of being children. And again, I really wasn't angry about it. It was like, right. hey, you remember when you used to beat me up?
0: Right.
1: You know, that kind of thing.
0: Well, that's funny. You know, I was just thinking about, you know, talking about the people who would protest Christmas decorations at City Hall. You know, that largely was driven by people that were offended for other people's, you know, religion that they didn't even belong to. And I think to myself, well, is the left going to be offended if there is a menorah at City Hall? Anything that represents the Jewish holiday of Hanukkah? I mean, the left has become more and more anti-Semitic. It's possible that they won't be protesting Christmas as much as they will be Hanukkah. And I you know, that hit me the other day because I saw the same thing. I saw some Christmas decorations in a store somewhere. And I was like, wow, that's all right. It's a bit early, but, you know, here we are. Closing in on mid-October. And so I thought to myself, I wonder how long it will be before there may have already been, you know, it's been a couple of years since October 7th. So maybe there's already been those protests from the left and they don't want anything that represents Hanukkah at City Hall or, you know, at their City Hall. I'd have to look that up. I'd have to see, but I'm guessing at some point there will be some kind of protest. I hope I'm wrong about that, but I'm not wrong about the anti-Semitism because we've all seen it, and the left is proud of it, and it's tragic that they get away with it and absurd that they carry it with their anti-Semitism with pride. I just don't get that.
1: I think the victim oppressor, when you're always, you know, we've said this, the damage that has been done, you know, to so many young people that grow up under liberalism.
0: Yeah.
1: And have constantly told that you're a victim and you can't make it.
0: Right.
1: And, you know, to me, it's reprehensible. It's the same thing. And we always go back to the group of young girls, I think it was, that was at the White House. I don't know if Greta was part of it, but they were saying, well, what do you want to do after, you know, you're here because of, you know, the climate change or whatever. You know, what are you going to do after college in order to stop it? They go, we're not going to get out of college. We'll all be dead.
0: Yeah.
1: Right. They were brainwashed. And by the way, if they were in high school, they're out of college now because that goes back like 6-7 years ago.
0: Right.
1: But they, you know, so they're out of, but they were told, they actually believed. And you can brainwash people.
0: Oh, yeah.
1: I mean, look at the radical transgender movement. You and I don't think we talked about it on the air yet, but on Friday, I know we talked about it off the air. That whole thing that, you know, it's like the number of young people that now identify as LGBTQ. How many are T compared to the rest?
0: Right. Yeah.
1: You know, break that down because it shows you how brainwashing can work.
0: Yeah.
1: Because right. You don't skyrocket in the number of gay people and then crashes a couple of years later.
0: Right. Exactly.
1: To me, it's probably the trans movement is what you're dealing with because it became sort of the in thing.
0: The in thing. It did.
1: Which is bizarre to me.
0: A good question. Yeah. I would love to see how many that applied to.
1: We are Red Eye Radio.
0: Brought to you by Hotshot Secret.
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0: We are Red Eye Radio. He is Eric Cronin. I'm Gary McNamara.
1: What?
0: See the Trafalgar poll over the weekend?
1: Yeah.
0: We've talked about Trafalgar and Rasmussen looking at more of the Republican based polls, and the Trafalgar over the weekend showed El Sayed winning in Michigan and Tallarico winning in Texas.
1: Yeah.
0: Whether that's going to happen or not. And then the whole Tallarico thing over the weekend on X. I knew as soon as it was Nick Sorter. We've talked about him before. We've always called him an always Trumper. And it would be no matter what. He basically is a cheerleader for Trump. Right. And so he doesn't always get things correctly. And so I had doubts to begin with. On the whole thing, with the Tallarico story and, the audio and everything else, whether it was legit or AI, I had a lot of questions. Still hasn't been fully resolved yet, though, where Tallarico was.
1: Right.
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3: From ABC News, I'm Wayne Cabot. The war will be over very quickly and prices will go down a lot. That from President Trump at a teller rally in Georgia, telling voters the rising gas prices is necessary to stop Iran from getting a nuclear weapon. Russia continued attacking Ukraine after President Trump claimed that the two nations agreed to an energy ceasefire. Ukraine's president saying he was surprised by Trump's announcement and had an answer to Trump's call for him to go.
4: Volodymyr Zelensky appeared on ABC's This Week, and he did acknowledge the president's call for elections in Ukraine.
5: Tell Putin, give us 2 months, 60 days of total ceasefire, 60 days, and we will organize elections.
4: Now, during that interview, Zelensky also floated the

0: Prayers for the pontiff.
1: Now, there are encouraging signs. The first American pontiff saying the abnormality is in a very initial phase and well localized. Doctors plan to remove it in the coming days, and tests will then determine whether the nodule is benign or cancerous. The Vatican's telling us he's expected to spend about a week in the hospital.
0: That's Maggie Rooley, and you're listening to ABC News.
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0: Again, with the sewer people, three more popping out of a Manhattan manhole over the weekend. We may never know who they are or what they were doing down there.
8: By the time they arrived, police say those three men were gone. They got a call around 1 a.m., just before 1 a.m. this morning here on West 141st Street between Amsterdam and Broadway Avenues. Now, a similar scene just 2 days earlier on Friday on the Upper East Side. Five people, including four men and a woman, were spotted coming out of a manhole on East 82nd Street just after 2 a.m.
0: Proving the city never sleeps, ABC Shante Lund. Some who've been caught say that they were down there fishing for any jewelry that might have dropped through storm grates. A federal judge in New York has ordered the Trump White House to stop running taxpayer-funded ads featuring the president, but the White House says there are no plans to reimburse the $20 million already spent. About Friday's mass killing in Erie, Pennsylvania, a man whose toddler was among the eight killed, saying the gunman was a grandfather who never seemed distressed or out of the ordinary. But Julius Windham says that calm demeanor was a front. Windham mourning his one-year-old daughter, Amariana, his pregnant mother, and the woman's five-year-old son, an unborn baby. The 45-year-old gunman took his own life, but he still do not have a motive. He was related to seven of the eight people killed. Flowers and stuffed animals are collecting outside the home. I'm Wayne Cabot, ABC News.
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0: Now, it's Red Eye Radio. Gary McNamara and Eric Harley talk about everything from politics to social issues and news of the day. Whether you're up late or you're just starting your day, welcome to the show. From the Relief Factor Studios, this is Red Eye Radio.
1: All across America, we are Red Eye Radio. I'm Gary McNamara along with Eric Harley.
2: Hi.
1: Hello.
2: All right.
3: Yeah?
1: Let me hear Bill.

0: Maher from last Friday?
1: Sure.
0: All right. Here we go. Bill Maher.
1: All right.
0: I had to edit out a lot of the beginning part of it where because there were some curse words.
1: Okay.
0: He was basically saying, you know, look. Of course, he's going to say Trump lies a million times, but he's not lying about the Democrats being communists, which is really incredible when you think about it.
1: Yeah, that's the that's huge
0: because and he's like, and how do you know? Because they say it.
1: Yeah.
0: And here he is with the receipts. I hate that. I just hate that term. Here we go. Here's the evidence that he is providing.
2: Again, let's just read the quotes. The DSA platform says you work as much as you are able and no more than needed. If that was any closer to Karl Marx's dictum from each according to his abilities to each according to his needs, they'd be sued for plagiarism. New York Mayor Mondani once tweeted Karl Marx's words exactly. They're not trying to hide it. Their most popular influencer, Hassan Piker, thinks communism is so groovy. He laments the fall of the two of the most murderous regimes in history, the Soviet Union and Chairman Mao's China. Mandami's aide, his top aide, Sia Weaver, said, if you don't believe in the government's sacred right to seize property, it's over. And impoverish the white middle class. What? That's a goal? You know you're supposed to scare people into voting for you, right? One of the new soon-to-be Democratic congresspeople, Darlizia Chevalier, supports seizing all properties from landlords and said, seize the means of production. Mandami has said the end goal is seizing the means of production. I think they want to seize the means of production. Now, maybe you missed that in school or missed school altogether, but that's communism. Now the coalition within the DSA called the Marxist Unity Group is in ascendance, and I must take them at their word when their words include, our commitment is to the long-term struggle for a fully liberated, classless society, in a word, communism. What do they have to do? Tweet out, elect more communists? Oh, yeah, Sia Weaver did that. Yes. Good. I'm glad you're shocked.
1: Yeah. No, that's interesting, you know, the reaction there. We've said this for a while about some of the comments that he's made on his show. He's getting laughter, which means, because in comedy, quite often, it's funny because it's true. But, you know, pointing out here, you know, where the left is going. And this turn for Bill Maher, again, he's not a conservative. He's not a Republican. He makes that clear. Stephen A. Smith. Not a conservative, not a Republican yet. And all of these individuals who were high profile and liberals, Bill Maher's always maintained, I'm an independent. No, he's not.
0: No, he wasn't.
1: No, he's a liberal. But when you point out these things, you know, because I'm thinking to myself, has there been any backlash against HBO? I mean, he's made some points on his podcast too. But, you know, there's say the wrong thing. Don't, if you're not pro Hamas these days, then all of a sudden there's, you know, protesters outside your door. I haven't heard anything about, and maybe there was something and I didn't see it. People canceling their HBO because of Bill Maher. Again, maybe I missed the story, but he's been pretty vocal consistently for the last few years.
0: Here he is on the taxes that he pays. Because this relates to what we talked about last week.
1: Yeah, okay.
0: All right, here we go.
3: I've asked this question so many weeks on this show, and I can never get an answer. I just don't understand the American economy. I really don't. I don't understand how there could be so much wealth, and I pay so much in taxes. Ooh. And it doesn't seem to get to the people. Like, I don't even mind doing it. Well, over half, always, way over half. And yet, it just, I never read about the homeless getting better. Right. Anything getting better, at least not in a city like this.
1: No, that's a very legitimate by the numbers assessment of the tax situation. And yeah, he's rich, and yeah, he's in the top tax bracket. But the point that he's making is, it's not getting to, you know what, and it's essentially, and I don't want to put words in his mouth, but what the liberals have been promising for years, that the fix is to tax the rich, the fix is to tax large corporations, and the rich pay a ton in taxes, and yet that money isn't helping, because it isn't really about the fix for the left. It isn't about helping people. You know, in California, they spent billions of dollars trying to fix the homeless problem, and it did nothing. It did absolutely nothing, because at the end of it, if you don't care about actually fixing the problem, you're just spending other people's money saying you're doing things, saying, well, our effort is to blah, blah, blah, blah, blah. You're not doing anything, and you're not doing anything because you don't care.
0: Well, it's interesting, because I really got it from my dad. My dad said, you know, when I never really appreciated when George Bush talked about compassionate conservatism. Mm-hmm. My father didn't like it. He goes, was a conservative. We are compassionate.
1: Yeah.
0: He said, the beef, if you're a true conservative, is not about helping others. It's about how you do it.
1: Right.
0: Where's the best way to put the resources there?
1: Right.
0: And he believed the private sector. And that's why my dad was involved in a number of different, private charities, where he could see that the money was being used much more efficiently than government could do it.
1: Right.
0: The same thing that his son does.
1: Right.
0: I look for things that, okay, what really works? What gets the job, you know, done? Intentions mean nothing to me.
1: Yeah. Right.
0: It's intentions with results that do. And as we talked about last week, when you have a monopoly that's running that has so much power, and it's not their own money, and they don't have to. A private charity has to go out, and they've got to sell you all the time if they wish to get your donation.
1: Right.
0: Here's the performance. Here's what we're doing. Government doesn't need to do that.
1: Right.
0: You know, a number of other things that I saw over the weekend that were said that reminded me that we said, and it was John Stossel doing a thing where he had interviewed Steve Forbes, but he wrote on X, he said, when inflation hits, those in power blame scapegoats. Rome blamed the Christians. Medieval Europe blamed witches. Today, we blame billionaires. He goes, Steve Forbes says politicians play on the resentment that they caused by their own policies. It's something that we've said over and over again.
4: Yeah.
0: The government gets in there and doesn't get the job done. It's like education. On education. We now spend more than anybody in the world per student.
1: Right.
0: You can't beat us on education. We're not nearly getting the results. Why? Because you can have, because the intention was, if we have more money, we can educate kids better. No. No. When you have competition, you can educate kids better. When you have a monopoly, And think about the teachers union that helped keep the schools closed during COVID when there was no reason to do so.
1: Right.
0: And they were the biggest. They don't give a damn. They don't give a damn about educating the kids.
1: No, they don't.
0: And the way you get it done is through competition, which now the public is starting to see. And now the excuse is over. You can't sit there and say, well, they're educating kids across the world much better. Well, what are we doing? Well, we're spending more money, and so we're doing the job. No,
1: spending we're not.
0: Spending money means nothing. It's how you spend the money. And when, you know, to Bill Maher, it's not tough to figure out. You're putting it into a monopoly bureaucracy that doesn't have to be accountable for how the money is spent.
1: Right. Yeah, I mean, and over and over again, they've been doing this. This is not new. They keep spending like there's no tomorrow. And then what do they do? What do they do next? The next run? Well, next election cycle, we need to spend more.
0: By the way, it's not the American economy, as he said. He goes, I don't understand the American economy. He's talking about the government.
1: Yeah, yeah, right.
0: Now, we understand the left wants the government to be the economy.
1: Yeah, yeah. But, you know, this is the, again, this is the frustration I think that many people have. And I don't know what it does to the GOP in terms of what they've been promoting as of late, you know, ownership in companies and tariffs and, you know, the fuel prices and everything else. President over the weekend talking about opening Russian oil again.
0: My God.
1: And it's so bizarre. And the only underlying reason for it is desperation.
0: I gotta say the Tucker Carlson vote.
1: Yeah.
0: It's the first thing I thought of was.
1: Yeah. But what's motivating moves is desperation.
0: Yeah. Yeah.
1: And
0: as I said, the Trafalgar, which is, by the way, Trafalgar is the, talked about them before, has been the most accurate polling. Republican-leaning pollster,
1: right?
0: The most accurate, and they have Tallarico winning Texas. He is Tallarico winning Texas, and Syed winning Michigan. Now, I think Tallarico's 1 point or 3 points, probably all within the margin of error, I'm going to guess. And Syed is, you know, plus one.
1: Yeah.
0: And you look at it, you go, how?
1: Yeah.
0: You think about the state of Texas. Has there been a state that has, and I've seen it, that has lowered taxes that the consumer would feel, like property taxes, over the last 5 years?
1: No.
0: Think about it.
1: I know Florida's trying. DeSantis talked about it recently. I don't know to what extent they've actually been able to do it just yet, but Texas is, I mean, it's every, and we have a part-time legislature, but every session they have been moving to lower property taxes. And, you know, this is something that again, the states that win the business part of it when people and companies leave are the ones who are going to have lower taxes. That's always going to be the case because you're going to attract the talent because the talent pays lower taxes. We don't have an income tax here. So you're going to attract the workers. You're going to attract the companies because they know they can keep more of their money invested into whatever they're going to do. And it's a very simple equation. Now, as Lieutenant Governor Gavin Newsom had to travel to Texas for some reason, thought he had to buy a plane ticket and go to Texas and figure out, hey, what are you guys doing that's making companies move to Texas?
0: You know what I saw the other day on Nextdoor, which I'm going to have to stop the notifications because it's become a platform of political idiots.
1: Yeah.
0: These people saying, well, you know something, I live in the suburbs of Dallas and there used to be a lot of room and now there's too much growth. So we need to get Democrats in there to stop this unregulated growth in the state of Texas.
1: Unregulated growth?
0: I know.
1: Wow.
0: And there's nothing that's not regulated.
1: Right.
0: Everything is regulated in some way.
1: Of course.
0: But you have the expansion just like you, but it's like, no, now it is, there's too much growth, things are too good, and we need to stop other people from moving in.
1: Yeah.
0: I'm like, okay.
1: Right. So we need to build a wall.
0: We need to build a wall in Texas to keep people out.
1: Yeah.
0: But that has actually been promotion of Democrats I've seen on social media, which is like, wow.
1: Now, if they're coming here from another nation illegally, they're exempt. They can come here all they want.
0: Yeah, exactly. It's just, but
1: yeah.
0: Wow.
1: Yeah.
0: We are Red Eye Radio.
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5: A little more corn, beans, and cotton expected to be produced by U.S. growers compared to the prior month's USDA forecast. That's the news from the Agriculture Department's October crop production reports issued Friday. A 1% month-over-month increase in corn production forecast contributed to what is expected to be the second-largest corn crop on record, despite year-over-year production down 5%. The increase in corn production forecast this month correlates with a 2.7% rise in corn yield forecast from September. The record projected soybean crop rose 1% from last month, now at 4.56 billion bushels forecasted in production, caused in part by a 0.3% increase in October in what is expected to be record bean yields. Cotton production forecast this month moved up 2%, with a 14% increase in crop yield from September. I'm Rod Bain reporting for the U.S. Department of Agriculture in Washington, D.C.
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0: We are on our radio. He is Eric Cronin. I'm Gary McNamara. Welcome and good morning. You know, one of the other things, that related to things that we had talked about was, what was it here? I'm trying to find it here. Because it was, it was the, Ted Cruz. Ted Cruz having the discussion on Fox Business News, I believe. It was on Friday. And talking about why haven't the Democrats implemented socialized medicine in California. Exactly what we said. He goes, yeah. And he wrote this on X. Why have the Democrats, not implemented socialized medicine in California? They have the governor's office. They have a supermajority in the House and a supermajority in the Senate. Nobody's stopping them. Why? They studied it. They examined it. And they discovered it would destroy the economy, cause billions of dollars in economic damage, and cause small business to flee the state. Even the wild-eyed socialist of California said they couldn't afford it. And, you know, we have brought up both Colorado, Vermont, and California that all wanted to have socialized medicine, all decided not to have it. And you wonder, well, wait a minute. They can have it if they want.
1: Right.
0: Why are they trying to get it on a federal level when it should be so much easier to get it on a state level? Because on a state level, you can't borrow money to fund it.
1: Exactly.
0: You've actually got to tax people to do it. And the people of those states claim they want it, but it seems like Democrats only want something if they can get future generations, their children, their grandchildren, and their great-grandchildren to pay for it.
1: Yep.
0: And that's considered morality. Yeah. That's a moral stance to take. Well, we don't want to pay for it on our own. We want taxation without we want that loophole of taxation without representation. They're not born yet. Right. We can tax them. Now, that's morality. That's really caring.
1: Yeah. We care about the future.
0: It's a load of horse manure.
1: We're doing it for the children.
0: Yeah.
1: We're doing it for the children to get extra jobs in the future to pay for it all.
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1: We are Red Eye Radio. He is Eric Cronin. I'm Gary McNamara. Welcome and good morning. Thanks so much for being here. This was really interesting, Eric. This interview with on MS whatever time it is with Ro Khanna from California on the the Prop 40
2: right
1: there for the one time 5% what is it 5% I guess wealth tax
2: right.
1: He talks about where they want to go with it on a federal level. Listen to this now.
2: All right.
1: Listen to this. Here we go.
3: I want to ask you about something you were campaigning for here in California earlier in the week. It's a big ballot measure that was put onto the ballot here. It's called Proposition 40. It's the so-called billionaire tax. It's a one-time tax on billionaires here in California. And you and Bernie Sanders were here and other folks. And Bernie Sanders said at the rally it's the most important thing on the ballot in November anywhere. Do you agree with that? What are the stakes here for this Proposition 40?
4: It's the most important ballot initiative in America and in the world. It's the first time we're taxing billionaires. You know, there are 989 billionaires in our country. They're worth 22% of the economy. They're worth $8 trillion. If you were to have a 5% tax on them, you would raise $4 trillion. And their net worth has gone up 144%. And for that 5% tax, you would be able to get free college, free childcare. You'd be able to pay every teacher $60,000. Now, in California, a one-time 5% tax would allow us to prevent.
1: Okay, so we're moving on. We don't need any more than that because, remember, they're talking, Bernie Sanders is talking, and Ro Khanna on the federal level.
2: Right.
1: How this extrapolates out to the federal level.
2: Right.
1: So what they would want to do is explained by a lot of people in community notes and everything else.
2: Mm-hmm.
1: What he is talking about, what the Democrats want to do, would mean a 5% tax. All right.
2: Yeah.
1: For 10 years.
2: Yeah.
1: 5% wealth tax. 5% of your wealth would be taken.
2: Yeah.
1: For 12 years, basically 40% of the base would be gone.
2: Right.
1: Now, none of it goes, they didn't talk about any of it. Remember when, what's his name? Talked about the 50 cent, Ross Perot, the 50 cent, people forget about this.
2: Yeah.
1: 50 cent, a gallon tax to pay off the debt way back then in the late 80s, early 90s.
2: Right.
1: When he talked about that, this would be free college, free childcare, whatever.
2: Yeah.
1: Do you know what that would do to people's 401ks?
2: Oh, they'd be decimated because this wealth that is held by these individuals is largely in stocks of companies.
1: Yep.
2: Which they would be required to sell. And when there's that kind of sell-off, you know.
1: Not based on market.
2: Not based on market. And I was about to say, there's a difference in market-based sell-off is scary enough. Government mandated sell-off would tell the market likely this won't be the last time this happens. Now, you know, they're talking over a period of years, and of course they would extend it after that sunset, whenever that's going to be. There would be no end to this. And then when that money just kind of dissipates into the bureaucracy and you're not getting what they said you were going to get, they're going to have to go after people who aren't billionaires. Now we'll go after millionaires. Are you listening, Bernie? Then we'll go after people who have significant wealth. They'll just start saying that significant wealth.
1: By the way, 5%, I said 40 would be 5% for 10 years would be with no growth would be 50% of that base net wealth over 10 years.
2: Right.
1: This is what they want to do.
2: Right.
1: And how do we know? He said it.
2: Yep.
1: He said it.
2: Yep.
1: And, you know, he's considered, He's considered just a radical mainstream Democrat.
2: Yeah.
1: And this is sort of the exact same thing that we said about they don't want to do it just in California, because they know if they do it in California, billionaires and capital will leave.
2: Oh, yeah.
1: So it's just this is like sort of the inverse of nationalized healthcare. They want socialized medicine across the United States. And we said, well, you can do it in your own state.
2: Yeah.
1: Yeah. But we don't have the money to do it if we can't use the federal government to borrow the money from future generations. We actually don't want to pay for it.
2: Right.
1: So how much do they really care if they're saying, well, we actually don't want to pay for it. We want to put in that loophole for taxation without representation for healthcare and put the tax burden on generations that aren't even born yet for what we want now. So they don't give a damn. They don't care.
2: No, no.
1: And the exact same thing here. Any Democrat state can tax billionaires. Do it. Well, we don't want to do it alone because the capital will leave. Well, what you're admitting is that capital will leave. And if you take where they want to go, that capital disappears from the private sector and goes into the government bureaucracy. But this is, again, and I'm glad Stossel covered it the other day, John Stossel, we mentioned it, where they talked about and Bill Maher also, all this money, nothing ever gets better. Democrats say nothing ever gets better. It never gets better. I don't see the results of it. We now know in education, we pay more per student than anybody else in the world. It hasn't made a difference in public education. Public education has only gotten worse.
2: Yeah.
1: And we keep, and so they, you know, they can't get it done. They have failed. And what they do is the monopoly of the bureaucracy of the federal government has failed in so many ways. And they say, okay, let's direct it at the billionaires. Let's not really focus on what the problem is. Let's focus on jealousy and envy. That's what we have to sell.
2: Well, because, you know, they start by saying, you know, they have all of this wealth. They have all of this wealth. This is wealth that they've already paid taxes on.
1: Mm-hmm.
2: And now the government wants to take what they've earned back. I say earned. They say have. Look at all that they have. Let's take it from them. Where would it end? Because that kind of money isn't going to fix the problems. They're good, you know, they want to start big, of course, because nobody does the math. The willfully ignorant out there go, yeah, we should do that. The billionaires, big companies. Next thing you know, you implement, and it's not going to happen, but you implement, it might happen on the state level. I mean, they're already pushing for this. This is why you're seeing this mass exodus of billionaires from these states. But they push this for the national level, which likely won't happen because in the end, they know the math doesn't work on this. But if they could get it through, massive collapse in stocks, and then nothing changes except for the economy crashes, you've got your 401k that's hurting, and then there's not enough money collected to do what they promised they were going to do with it, they start going after you. Eventually, they're coming after you.
1: Yeah, but you dilute the value of stocks.
2: Exactly. Which hurts you immediately in your 401k.
1: Right. When you have to liquidate it, not based on market forces.
2: Right.
1: But based on a government mandate.
2: Yep. Yep. The market will, that will be a fear that will drive a bear market, I don't know how far down.
1: Well, the important thing is, because they've said, well, this is only once. It's only a one-time thing.
2: Yeah, right. Like, yeah.
1: Now, and we've said, no, it's not.
2: No, it isn't.
1: This is what they wish to do. And again, going back to Bill Maher that said, you know how we know they're communist? They say, we're communist.
2: Yes.
1: And here with Ro Khanna, the whole thing of, well, we'll tax just for once because he's billionaires. No. You would want it now. Now he's up to 10 years on the federal level, 5% wealth tax on all billionaires for 10 years, which, again, of that base takes 50% of the base. Yes. The whole thing is we don't want billionaires.
2: Right. Exactly.
1: And when you look at this, too, when you talk about it, it's like, well, then what is the incentive to expand wealth if you're going to destroy it with the wealth tax? And as you pointed out, this is money that's already been taxed.
2: Right.
1: Either with income tax or capital gains.
2: Yeah, this is their property.
1: Yeah.
2: They've earned this money. They paid taxes on it. It's their property. Let's go take their property. Well, where would you stop?
1: Or they will be making money on it because if they're been sitting there, they'll eventually pay capital gains. But the money that they've invested already, they pay taxes on.
2: Mm-hmm.
1: Any money that I have.
2: Anything that they've earned.
1: Yeah, any that money that.
2: You've already paid taxes
1: on. Any money that I have that I put into my 401k, I've earned.
2: Mm-hmm.
1: You know, right. And it's going to be taxed either before or after.
2: Yeah, right.
1: So they want another tax on it, and it's really to deplete. They just feel better. You know, it's all, it, you know, and the envy and jealousy comes from their side, and also it's scapegoating. We're going to lie to you about what the problem is. The problem is us. We're going to lie to you because we know that you're basically a stupid human being that only operates on envy and jealousy. We know if you vote for us Democrats, you don't have any critical thinking skills. You can't connect the dots. You really don't pay attention. So we can sell you anything because we know one thing that you are. You're envious and you have tons of jealousy towards people that might have something that you don't have.
2: Right.
1: And we're going to depend on your jealousy and envy to put us into office because jealousy and envy is what has made America great.
2: Yeah.
1: That's the kind of crap they're trying to sell you.
2: Right.
1: It's amazing. But there it is. At least Ro Khanna came out and told you what the plan is on the federal level. It's not a one-time tax.
2: Right. No. And again, the billionaires know this on these state levels. You see the mass exodus. And by the way, that also means they've got to take their companies with them. So companies are leaving these states. But the only remedy for the radicals is, well, we'll do this on the national level. Let's get this done on the national level. Let's just take it all.
1: That's the goal.
2: And no talk about, look at what we could do for the national debt.
1: No.
2: None. Which still wouldn't be the answer to confiscate the wealth of the billionaires to pay for the national debt. Still wouldn't be the answer because the collapse would be catastrophic. It would make the Great Depression look like a walk in the park.
1: We are Red Eye Radio.
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0: We are Red Eye Radio. He's Eric Harney, and I'm Gary McNamara. So it's really interesting. We started out with, you know, the show with the whole Bill Maher thing about the Democrat Socialists of America and the Democratic Party and the communists, and saying we know they're communists because they promote it.
1: Yeah.
0: And so with Ro Khanna coming out and saying, no, this is our plan. We know what their plan is. It's not like you can't go to Republicans and say, you guys are making this up. Well, where's your evidence of what they said?
1: Yeah. Right. This is their plan.
0: Right. It's what they say. I mean, sanctuary cities is their plan.
1: Yep.
0: The radical transgender movement is their plan. Defunding the police is their plan.
1: Mm-hmm.
0: Defunding the military is their plan.
1: Yeah.
0: Getting rid of the Senate is their plan. Getting rid of the presidency, because it would be under both of those, the Supreme Court and the presidency would be under, as we all know, the one branch of the legislature that would be left. This is their plan. You know, the Electoral College, gone. Representation of smaller states, gone. Everything that they wish to do is so incredibly radical, and it's not us trying to figure out what they're going to do or parsing the words. They're extremely clear. This is what we want to do.
1: Yep.
0: It's really amazing that they still have any kind of support in the United States at all.
1: I know.

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5: From ABC News, I'm Wayne Cabot. Now in the nighttime darkness, you can still hear it, the hum of generators rumbling across the Florida Panhandle. Folks getting ready for another day of cleaning up from a hurricane. ABC's Leslie Lopez in Pensacola.
6: Will you see the lightning?
7: The storm turning deadly this weekend. Four people have died. According to officials, two killed in Alabama and two people killed inside their homes in Florida.
8: A lot of trees knocked down. A lot of hazards. There may be still power lines knocked down. We may see flooding from some of these rivers over the next day, 2-3 days.
7: The remnants of Isaias is barreling north.
5: And there were twisters in North Carolina. President Trump's surprise Sunday announcement, Russia and Ukraine agreeing to stop attacking each other's energy plants, apparently was a surprise to Russia, which continued to attack. ABC's Patrick Reval.
9: Ukrainian officials say Russia has struck a thermal power plant in the eastern city of Kharkiv after President Trump had announced this energy ceasefire between Russia and Ukraine. Trump earlier in a post said both countries had agreed to stop attacks on energy infrastructure with immediate effect. But Ukraine's President Zelensky says he was surprised by Trump's announcement, learning about it on social media.
5: And the president now saying he may help the Saudis fight the Houthis after strikes killed an American this weekend. Gas prices are going down in North Carolina. Actually, it's the gas tax, 41 cents being suspended for 8 weeks, signed by Governor Josh Stein.
10: Stein's signature means that North Carolina drivers will soon see relief at the pump in the form of what legislators are calling a gas tax holiday. But it's

0: 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See website for details.
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4: 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Food and housing. On those things, voters trust Democrats over Republicans in double digits. President Trump says people should vote as if he's on the ballot, but most say they plan to vote for specific candidates rather than based on how they feel about Trump, 59% to 29%. A former Republican is running as a Democrat in traditionally red Kansas and is very close in the polls in the Senate race against Republican incumbent Roger Marshall. He's Adam Hamilton, a pastor, and explained on ABC this week.
5: I voted for people on both sides, and I'm proud to be a Democrat. But what matters to me more than the letter behind your name is who you are, what you stand for, your character. And I think there's a lot of people like that in our state.
4: The Pope is heading for surgery in the next few days to remove a nodule on his lung. Leo didn't say if it was cancerous or benign. He said it was found early, and he asked for prayers. College football has a new number one. Georgia is back on top of the AP Top 25 after beating Alabama. The former number one Texas fell to Oklahoma in the Red River rivalry game. Wayne Cabot, ABC News.
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0: Now, it's Red Eye Radio. Gary McNamara and Eric Harley talk about everything from politics to social issues and news of the day. Whether you're up late or you're just starting your day, welcome to the show. From the Relief Factor Studios, this is Red Eye Radio.
1: All across America, we are Red Eye Radio. He is Eric Harley and I'm Gary McNamara. Good morning. Thank you for being here.
2: Thank you.
1: As always.
3: Thank you. Thank you.
1: All right. The president and his stated issue on Russian diesel.
3: Yeah.
1: He announced late Friday the U.S. will buy up to 4.8 million tons, nearly 36 million barrels of Russian diesel fuel in stages. What I saw was, again, pure panic from the White House.
3: Right.
1: That prices are killing them. When you actually look at the deal that's done, and I did the figure, and I pulled out the calculator and did it.

0: The United States uses 116 million barrels of oil, 116 million barrels of diesel. That's what we use. We actually produce more, but we export it. But that's what we use.
1: Mm-hmm.
0: In a month, what we would get from Russia, if they don't back off on this, because we'll see what the pressure comes from Congress and the courts, because there's the February 2022 law when they went into Ukraine. The United States can't buy oil from Russia.
1: Right.
0: The only way the president can is if he consults Congress, is the claim that many in the Senate are making right now. Now, I haven't seen the specifics of the law. We'll see more on that, you know, in the next couple of days, see what happens with this. But and the other thing is the Lindsey Graham law that was passed last month, the same thing. Anybody who buys any oil from Russia, and the president signed it just last month, severe sanctions if you buy any oil from Russia.
1: Right.
0: A month later, he's saying, let's buy oil from Russia. And he told Europe, the president specifically told Europe, do not buy oil from Russia. And the president, over the weekend, let's buy oil from Russia. None of it makes any sense. You know, and then he's going after, you know, Zelensky here. Anybody with any knowledge of events around the world know that Ukraine is no threat to the United States. Russia is much more of a threat, and Putin much more of a threat than Zelensky is. The other thing, when the president said, you know, there's a ceasefire deal, and Zelensky's like, well, I have no deal.
1: What?
0: Putin hasn't even commented on, there is no deal. President last month said there's a ceasefire deal on hitting refineries.
1: Right.
0: And there never was. So the president's just flopping all over the place here, making claims. And when you look at the actual amount, it would be 217,000 barrels of oil that would come to the United States if the plan went through in the month of October. We produce and use 116 million barrels of diesel. I got to stop saying oil. It's diesel.
1: Mm-hmm.
0: It'd be 217,000. Which is 0.001%. It's not going to make any change in the oil prices.
1: Yeah.
0: It's not going to have a drastic effect at all.
1: There's the problem, is that you're not addressing the underlying issue, and that's global supply. There won't be much of an effect at all.
0: The president said, quote, an energy ceasefire in the war between Russia and Ukraine. Both parties have agreed. Both parties have not said they agreed to it. It's like, why are you making a proclamation that's going to come out and be debated by the people who you claim made the deal? And it's the second time it's happened. You did the same thing in September.
1: Yeah.
0: Why are you doing this? Panic. We've said it before. Because every time we bring up the polls, well, I don't believe a poll. Doesn't matter whether you believe the polls or I believe the polls. Doesn't matter.
1: Yeah.
0: It's whether they believe the polls.
1: Right.
0: And so there's where we are right now. So when you look at it, 217,000 barrels of diesel a day would be coming to the United States out of the 116 million barrels that we roughly use in a month. So, as you can see, it's nothing.
1: Yeah. Yeah. If the only effort here would be to send a signal to the markets, and you can't lie to the markets. The markets already have the numbers.
0: Last month, Trump signed Lindsey Graham's bill to allow new sanctions and tariffs on any country that buys Russian oil and gas. Now he said on Friday he decided to buy Russian diesel and lift the U.S. sanctions that were just put on. The U.S. has been telling Europe, India, and China not to buy Russian oil.
1: Right.
0: This would provide Russia, if we bought all of this, some $4.5 billion to Russia.
1: Yeah.
0: No.
1: Yeah. This does nothing for prices.
0: No, it doesn't nothing. Do anything. It's just, yeah.
1: Nothing. You know, and they're throwing everything at it. They're, you know, they're the consideration for red diesel, which is off-road diesel that is not taxed on the federal or state level. Anything and everything to do what they can to, I don't know, temper prices, but it's really not driving anything because you're not getting to the base of the issue. And that supply.
0: Well, we remember how quickly they had to back off. Remember how, if people don't remember, you probably do, where the president said, we're not going to allow any exports of diesel.
1: Right, right.
0: Remember?
1: Right.
0: And everybody cheered it. All of a sudden it disappeared. That's because they quietly backed away from it, as we said they should.
1: Yeah.
0: Because they didn't have the ability to take the extra oil in the United States and ship it anywhere. We don't have the ability to do that.
1: Yeah, right.
0: And as you know, as we pointed out at that point and went into the specifics of it a couple of weeks ago, and then quietly they just dropped that. So why are you not vetting and checking stuff before you say it?
1: Yeah,
0: And then back off on it, and it's like that just that disappeared. That disappeared, you know, very quickly after like a week of promoting it. Like, here's what we're going to do. Here's what we're going to do. Here's what we're going to do. We're going to do this. It's like, we can't do that. Then the president
1: well, the only winner
0: off.
1: Here is Russia.
0: Yeah.
1: Why? When the effort since this whole thing with Ukraine has begun was to choke out Russia. And now you're going to be writing them big fat checks.
0: Everything the president has been talking about since, I'm not going back to way in the beginning with the Zelensky meetings.
1: Right.
0: Because things changed from that point.
1: Right.
0: And everything that they've been doing, even the administration, is telling everybody don't buy oil from Russia. Then the Lindsey Graham bill comes up.
1: Yeah.
0: President right. signs a Lindsey Graham bill. More sanctions. Tariffs on country that buy oil, and then boom, this, and then right. again, he said the energy ceasefire, you know, not going after refineries a month ago, that there was a deal, there was no deal. There's he announced there was a deal, there's no deal.
1: Right. Yeah.
0: Why? It's easily fact checked. It's fact checked because when Zelensky came out and said we haven't signed anything, we will if they will. Well, that's not a signed deal if he's saying it. It means Russia and Ukraine have not talked about this deal that the president said was done.
1: And I don't know why you say that, but on the heels of the whole thing with Russian diesel, is he trying to make it seem like, hey, everything's going to be fine? There's no problem in writing a check to Russia for their diesel? That's the only thing I could think of. It's the only reason you would say something like that. Yeah, there's a ceasefire. The war's going to be over. Russia's no longer the bad guy. I don't know. I can't tell you.
0: Yeah, I can't figure it out.
1: I mean, that's just a theory, and that's a really loose theory. Because I haven't a clue as to why any of this would be done. I don't know.
0: Panic.
1: You're talking about
0: panic.
1: You're talking about even if they talk about going beyond the first initial month and then importing more, you still don't get to a full day supply.
0: Yeah.
1: Of what we use.
0: Well, it would be 300,000 tons, which I figured out was 217,000 barrels.
1: Yeah.
0: Then 500,000 next month, then 1 million in December.
1: Yeah.
0: And then the rest would be decided in the future.
1: Right.
0: So you're still, you're talking about, you know, not even, you're talking about basically a day and a half of extra diesel over the next 4, 5, 6 months.
1: Right. According to the BBC, the U.S. Uses approximately 3.6 million barrels of diesel a day.
0: Yeah, I saw 3.6 to 3.7.
1: So even if Russia delivers its promised 300,000 tons this month, it amounts to about half a day of diesel. That's it. A half a day's consumption. And to get your two-year for
0: you
1: truck
0: mean the,
1: drivers.
0: The entire amount or the amount for October?
1: For just the 300,000 tons.
0: Yeah, I when I figured it out, it came out to 217,000 barrels. That's not a half a day. Half a day would be over 1 million.
1: Yeah. Well, even if you get to what was the further promise of the possible
0: maybe they are,
1: future.
0: Maybe they imports. Are right. Maybe I did. Now that I'm thinking, maybe I made a mistake in my math.
1: Mm.
0: I did it quickly on the calculator.
1: Let's see here. But if you look at, you know, again, the overall promise of, you know, if it's going to continue, it's a blip.
0: Yeah. Either way, the low figure or the figure the figure they have, the high figure or the figure I had, either way, it's a blip.
1: Yeah.
0: For a month. It doesn't, right. Yeah, doesn't do anything.
1: I mean, long term over, you know, a period of months, you might get to 1/365 of what we consume. Not going to do anything. It's not going to be a needle mover. And here's the problem. There will be other market forces working against this move in the meantime that are the basis of the cost of diesel right now, the rise in the cost of diesel as we speak. Those situations, because what happens with Iran, right? Any geopolitical movement whatsoever, either way with Iran or the Strait of Hormuz, drives prices even further, and Putin still gets his checks. Huh?
0: Yeah.
1: I don't get it.
0: Yeah, it, you know, and the thing is, he could reverse it tomorrow like they did with the, because everybody seemed to be on board a couple of weeks ago. Yes, stop exporting diesel. It's like, can't do that.
1: Yeah.
0: We don't have the supply pipes to get it to these places that need it.
1: Right.
0: Even if we have the extra, we just don't have the ability to, you know, to
1: we
0: do
1: don't
0: that.
1: Have the capacity.
0: We don't have the capacity to do that.
1: Right.
0: And so they quietly backed off. They didn't announce it. They just backed off.
1: Right.
0: Well, they just back off of this one. Because to me, this is more politically damaging than that one was.
1: Yeah, because the only winner is Vladimir Putin.
0: Right. And so you're not going to win public opinion on that one.
1: And based on record high prices for diesel, it's going to be a huge payday for Putin.
0: Yeah, can't win that. Like I said, I thought it was a couple weeks ago when they did it. It was panic. They've been panicking the last month. Prices, prices, prices. We warned them over and over again. You got to pay attention to the prices. You can't do what the Biden administration did. And they went out and sold it the exact same way with prices.
1: Right.
0: Exact same way.
1: Right.
0: And it was like, you know, I don't know. You know, all I can think is Forrest Gump. Stupid is as stupid does.
1: Yeah, it just doesn't make any sense at all.
0: Yeah, because you can talk about how great the economy is and all the positive points. If you haven't controlled prices and you promise to lower things and they're higher, you're not going to win that in politics.
1: And the ceasefire thing and the picture that I saw in the first story that I read when it broke had a picture embedded of Zelensky looking into the camera. And I don't know when the picture was taken. I don't know if it was a reaction to that announcement or something else, but he just has the most confused look on his face.
0: Yeah.
1: Because he said, we have no idea what you're talking about. Neither side has been talking about a ceasefire.
0: An energy ceasefire.
1: You know, yeah.
0: Right, right.
1: So.
0: The war would still go on. You just don't hit each other's refineries. And it's like, you're not going to. Unless you get both sides to agree to it, you're going to go after energy reserves.
1: Well, the good thing is.
0: It fuels the war machine.
1: The good thing is you can trust Vladimir Putin.
0: We are Red Eye Radio.
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0: Sarah Crumley and I'm Gary McNamara. Coming up on the bottom of the hour, record low, 31% say college education is very important.
1: Yeah.
0: That's fascinating.
1: Yeah.
0: It really is. You really wonder what college is going to be like 10, 20 years from now.
1: I was thinking about that the other day because it's going to have to, the universities are going to have to change what they're offering, what the cost is. I mean, the base, it's going to have to be, I don't know, maybe a hybrid of, hey, we have a tech school on campus. We have a business tech hybrid type program where you could learn to become an entrepreneur. 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
1: And he is Eric Carley, and I'm Gary McNamara. 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
2: And thank you.
1: Oh, very quickly, we got to mention.
2: What?
1: Mike Ditka dying.
2: Duck coach.
1: I can still remember in the 90s when he would play the Bills, and I'll never forget one home game where he came in and he was spitting, you know, he would always spit, and they called him Spitka.
2: Yeah.
1: But I always liked him.
2: I did too.
1: I always liked, you know why? You liked Ditka because there was a passion, you know, when he played, football.
2: Yeah.
1: I saw one play over the weekend where he caught a ball and he mowed over. I mean, he just bulldozed over like three or four people. I was like, I hadn't seen a tape like that from those old days since I saw, for example, Jim Brown on the Cleveland Browns.
2: Yeah.
1: Just roll over people.
2: Wow.
1: But, he was a great football player and a great coach and just so passionate. Who was telling the story? Somebody was telling the story about Ditka only traveled with 100s, $100 bills. That was it. And if he would go somewhere and buy a stick of gum, you know, or a pack of gum, he'd give him the 100 and go.
2: Wow.
1: And finally, you know, this is after he was done coaching when he was doing TV.
2: Yeah.
1: And it was like I forgot who was telling the story. Might have been Jim Nance telling the story.
2: Yeah.
1: I saw it over the weekend. And so he went everywhere with $100. So no matter what he did, one drink, he'd give you $100. Okay, let me get your change. No change. He said, do you know how much money, you know, like you're waste, you know, how much money you're wasting? He said, I make a ton of money doing this. I'm set for life. You know, I pay everything with $100. It makes those people's day.
2: Yeah.
1: Makes their day.
2: Right.
1: I give him $100 for whatever. And so if he paid for a beer, you know, he'd give him $100. If he got another beer, he'd give him another $100.
2: Yeah.
1: But he said he actually had a budget that he was on. I forgot what the budget was, like, I don't know if it was $100,000 a year or something like that.
2: Right.
1: Or $50,000 a year, where he would just take $100. He goes, all he did was pay with 100s. And he never had anything else. Didn't have a 10, didn't have a 20, didn't have anything. And they said he came across as a real tough guy, but he really had the heart of gold.
2: Yeah.
1: So, yeah, that was just had to mention that. And, you know, what it is? Fans get so upset about their team losing.
2: Yeah.
1: That fans actually do like it. Like when somebody like Ditka, after the Bears would lose a game or whatever.
2: Yeah.
1: And he's just as livid as the fans are. And I think fans actually like that because they're so sick of, well, you know, we're going to have to try next time, you know, and it was disappointing. Instead of, we stunk. We absolutely suck.
2: There's some things we clearly have to work on.
1: Right, we'll
2: be reviewing and blah, blah, blah, blah,
1: it's
2: blah,
1: like,
2: blah, blah.
1: Well, at least he's as angry as we are. And so there's something.
2: Yeah.
1: There's something to it. But
2: wow,
1: I always liked him. Did you ever see, it was a long time ago, and it's one of the few times I've ever seen him on television. He was on the opening thing of the opening of Becker with Ted Danson, where Ted Danson was the irritable doctor.
2: Right, right.
1: And actually a great role. When I first saw that, you know, long, long time ago, after Cheers, I went, oh, my God.
2: Yeah.
1: He's not typecast.
2: Right.
1: He's able to act, because that was a different character completely than Sam Malone.
2: Right.
1: Completely.
2: Oh, yeah.
1: But he walks in and he's just talking about all the high-priced athletes out there, these spoiled brat, you know, football players, and Ditka's sitting in the little thing. He goes, you just got a big mouth. You have no idea what it's like to wake up. You're in this pain, and you do it, and we didn't make a lot of money in our time. And just absolutely blast the daylights out of Becker, where Becker's, like, backed off, like, you know, like, whoa.
2: Yeah. Wow.
1: So that was actually I always remember that when I saw that one. But it's too bad. What a interesting life he led, though.
2: Really interesting life. What a legacy.
3: You know, you think about the SNL bet, the SNL bit on Da Bears.
1: Da Bears.
3: Oh. You know, and that came into play over the weekend with, you know, the tribute to Da Coach. You know, and it's, it was, you know, it was the, it was, that made me smile because he really did, he superseded the team. You know, he was known by people who didn't follow the Bears, you know. He was a celebrity in and of itself, but never lost the passion for the game. Never lost touch with who he was and what his role was as coach, even after he was no longer coach. You know, it was, he still came off as coach. And that's, you know, that's commendable. I mean, hey, that's, you're talking, that's dedication.
1: The one of the funniest ever, you know, Bill's, was it Bill Swirsky's Superfans?
3: Oh, yeah, yeah.
1: Is what
3: yeah.
1: it was called.
3: Yeah, yeah, yeah.
1: And when you had, oh, I can't think of it, you know, Norm. Yeah,
3: Chris,
1: Norm
3: you got Norm Chris from Farley. Shears,
1: Chris Farley.
3: Yeah.
1: George Wendt. George Wendt was on there, you know. And,
3: yeah.
1: But, I mean, it was just, the and you reminded me, I'm so
3: pounding,
1: glad.
3: Pounding on their chest.
1: You probably remember
3: their own chest.
1: They had the heart attack.
3: The heart attack thing. Oh, my gosh.
1: And
3: it was so funny.
1: And maybe, you know, I don't, you know, I when you grow up in the Northeast, like when you grow up in Buffalo, you sort of relate to Cleveland Browns fans.
3: Yeah.
1: Chicago fans.
3: Right.
1: Green Bay fans.
3: Yeah.
1: Detroit fans.
3: Yeah.
1: And Pittsburgh and maybe Philly. Maybe Philly.
3: Mm-hmm. Right.
1: But you really sort of relate to those kind of teams that used to play in the old stadiums on the, you know, with the, all the mud flying because they had the natural turf and,
3: yeah.
1: And all that. But so, the super fans, I love because I might not have known people that passionate, but almost that passionate.
3: Yeah.
1: But when they did the one on, because they would ask questions like predictions.
3: Yeah.
1: All right. Tell me what the prediction would be in the Super Bowl if all the Bears were hurt and they only had Ditka and Ditka had to go up against, and I'm just hypothetically throwing this out,
3: yeah,
1: had to go up against the Raiders. What would the final score be? You know, the Raiders football team against Ditka. And it was like, well, I think it'd be 14-7 Ditka, you know.
3: Yeah, yeah.
1: And then finally, I don't know, it was Chris Farley, one of them said, 432 for Ditka, 0 for the Raiders, you know, something like that.
3: I love it.
1: Oh, I love that. And that was just... Yeah. And I think they were always, a lot of times they were broadcasting from, pretending they were broadcasting from Ditka's restaurant. That
3: right,
1: was also
3: yeah,
1: great,
3: right,
1: too.
3: Yeah, yeah.
1: Oh,
3: yeah.
1: Man, just yeah. so much fun. So,
3: legend. I mean, just legend.
1: Well, I've always thought about, you know, some of the greatest legacies are people that are funny and people that are passionate and funny.
3: Yeah.
1: And when I think about Ditka, I smile.
3: Well, he was a real guy.
1: Yeah.
3: I mean, he was a real person.
1: You're right.
3: You know what I mean? But also
1: he did not give the image off, nothing against Tom Brady, but
3: right.
1: he was like the anti Tom Brady.
3: Yeah.
1: You know, Brady, perfect looking.
3: Right. Yeah. Yeah. Yeah. I mean, he was a real, and he was perfect for the Bears.
1: Oh yeah.
3: He really was.
1: Yeah.
3: The coach for the Bears.
1: Yeah, he was.
3: You know, and it was, again, it was just one of those fits. It was just natural. And really, again, that's why I think he rose above the game itself, the team itself, you know. But for him, it was all about the game, and it was all about the team. And when you've dedicated your life to something like that with that kind of passion, it gets a great amount of respect from me. And so his legend will definitely live on. Most definitely.
1: So the character Chris Farley was Todd O'Connor. That's
3: yeah.
1: Later portrayed by John Goodman.
3: That's oh, right. Yeah. Right.
1: Goodman was on there too.
3: Yeah.
1: Mike
3: yeah.
1: Myers was on there.
3: Yeah. Yeah. Yeah.
1: Robert
3: the mustache, the mustaches, and the sunglasses. You know the. Oh man, it was just perfect.
1: I know.
3: You know, and as a Cowboys fan, watching it. Yeah. I just loved it. You know, because I'm with you. I love to watch dedicated fans of any team, of any sport.
1: All right. I'm going to include Philly in there. You know why?
3: Yeah.
1: Because when I watched Invincible.
3: Yeah.
1: With Mark Wahlberg.
3: Yeah. Yeah.
1: The corner bar.
3: Yeah. Yeah. The backstory on that. That's grassroots
1: but,
3: right
1: but
3: there.
1: The corner bar.
3: Yeah.
1: Is what, you know, as I've said before, I grew up in.
3: You were, for those that don't know, you were raised by a pack of wild bartenders.
1: Exactly. Yeah. Right. Yeah. But I mean, no, I mean, my best friend is, his grandfather owned a bar. And so we were in there. We weren't drinking, but we were in there all the time.
3: Right.
1: And then the bar next door, we were in there. And it, when I see that and they talk about the fact of, you know, we really look up to the teams and, you know, how it brings people together and my life sucks. But if my team wins, it gives me, you know, a reason to live and go on.
3: Yeah.
1: That type of mentality, you know, which isn't all bad. It can get to the point of being bad, just like anything can become a vice in your life. But no, if you are inspired, you know, by any sport or any person in sport, I think that's a great thing. So, but Philly, when they were in there and all blue collar you know,
3: hit it. I was about to say the blue collar because
1: that was
3: it's the working class, you know, that supported the game, that supported the team and put everything into the team. You know, they bought the paraphernalia. They went to the games. They, you know, lived and breathed it. And it was their thing. It was their passion. And, you know, I mean, they weren't super wealthy. You know, it was about,
1: and it wasn't
3: access to a team where you could all get together and share the same thing.
1: And it wasn't as Hollywood. I mean, you look at the stadiums today.
3: Yeah, yeah.
1: You know, I was thinking, you know, because the Bills have their new stadium and they think they're on tonight, but they're not playing at home.
3: Mm.
1: But when they played at home the first Thursday night game, and, you know, they've got fireworks now and video screens. I watched pro football, you know, and you think of growing up in the Northeast, some of the stadiums, you know, in Cleveland Municipal Stadium, War Memorial Stadium that I used to watch the Bills in. And if you want to know how bad that stadium is, go back and watch Robert Redford in The Natural. Yeah. And you look at that stadium, you go, what a piece of junk. Mm-hmm. This stadium looks like it's 1910 or 1920.
3: Mm.
1: And it's like, that's where the Bills played. I mean, there was nothing fancy. Yeah. There was no video screens.
3: Right.
1: There was no artificial turf.
3: Right.
1: Everything was muddy and you related to it if you grew up in a blue collar community. You really, really did.
3: Yeah. Yeah.
1: And, you know, and it was just, you know, so you look at it and Ditka fit that perfectly.
3: Yeah.
1: Perfectly.
3: Oh, yeah. Yeah. You know? All day.
1: You know, Ditka's not going to sit in a suite and watch a game.
3: Yeah. No, he came off as, again, he was as real as any of the fans. And as passionate as any of the fans.
1: Yeah.
3: A true fan of the game. A true fan of the team.
1: What great memories. Yeah. Seriously, what great memories you've given so many people.
3: Seriously.
1: We are Red Eye Radio.
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16: Why? 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So if you see something, why do you say something?
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16: For each other. Because all of this matters. We all have something worth protecting. So why do you see safe? Report suspicious activity to local authorities. If you see something, say something.

0: We are Red Eye Radio. He is Eric Cronin. I'm Gary McNamara. All right, so I just had to. I said, I wonder if Babylon Bee did any interesting headlines.
1: Okay.
0: So I go to Babylon Bee, and we were just talking about the death of Mike Ditka and the life of Mike Ditka.
1: Yeah.
0: And then super fans, you know, the Bill Swirsky super fans on SNL for such a long time. Da Bears.
1: Da Coach.
0: And there's a great big picture of all the super fans. All right. And the above headline, Heaven excited to finally get answer to who would win a fight between God and Mike Ditka.
1: Seth Dillon and team, that is perfect.
0: That is just...
1: That's perfect.
0: Absolutely perfect. Wow.
1: That is perfect. Oh, my gosh. That's great. I love it. I love it. You know? It's...
0: And the only other one was their lead headline. Pentagon confirms Hassan execution to be hosted by Ryan Seacrest. Then they have... The American 250, red, white, and blue, execution spectacular, hosted by Ryan Seacrest.
1: I'm like, oh, my gosh. Oh, my gosh. Kid Rock playing. Okay.
0: You see the Fox News thing? Who is it? Kid Rock and Eminem? Yeah. Supposedly doing some type of Christian album?
1: Oh, yeah. And, it's out there. It's exploding.
0: Oh,
1: yeah.
0: Oh, and the Fox News serious headline went, two foul-mouthed rappers get together to do... I swear that was...
1: Well...
0: That was the headline.
1: No, it's accurate.
0: On Fox.
1: Yeah.

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8: From ABC News, I'm Wayne Cabot. The war will be over very quickly and prices will go down a lot. That from President Trump at a teller rally in Georgia, telling voters the rising gas prices is necessary to stop Iran from getting a nuclear weapon. Russia continued attacking Ukraine after President Trump claimed that the two nations agreed to an energy ceasefire. Ukraine's president saying he was surprised by Trump's announcement and had an answer to Trump's call for him to go.
9: Volodymyr Zelensky appeared on ABC's This Week, and he did acknowledge the president's call for elections in Ukraine.
10: Tell Putin, give us 2 months, 60 days of total ceasefire, 60 days, and we will organize elections.
9: Now, during that interview, Zelensky also floated the option of a ceasefire on energy. Ukraine would stop attacking Russian diesel facilities if Moscow agreed to stop striking Ukraine's electrical grid. And an hour after that interview aired, we saw the president on social media announcing that an energy ceasefire had been agreed upon between the parties.
8: And then the Russian strikes continued. Trump's threat of helping the Saudis fight the Houthis didn't stop the Houthis from new attacks on the Saudi airport over the weekend. Strikes left at least 13 dead, including an American. Generators still humming into a third night after the hurricane hit the Florida panhandle. The governor warning rivers may keep rising. ABC's Leslie Lopez is there.
11: We are just looking at so much destruction in the Pensacola area. We are concerned with how long it's going to take for power to be restored. But we do think that this was a very strong burst of wind that moved through this area since there's so much destruction right around here.
8: Prayers for the pontiff.
12: Now, there are encouraging signs. The first American pontiff saying the abnormality is in a very initial phase and well localized. Doctors plan to remove it in the coming days, and tests will then determine whether the nodule is benign or cancerous. The Vatican's telling us he's expected to spend about a week in the hospital.
8: That's Maggie Rooley, and you're listening to ABC News.
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0: Upper East Side. Five people, including four men and a woman, were spotted coming out of a manhole on East 82nd Street just after 2 a.m.
1: Proving the city never sleeps, ABC Shante Lawn. Some who've been caught say that they were down there fishing for any jewelry that might have dropped through storm grates. A federal judge in New York has ordered the Trump White House to stop running taxpayer-funded ads featuring the president. But the White House says there are no plans to reimburse the $20 million already spent. About Friday's mass killing in Erie, Pennsylvania, a man whose toddler was among the eight killed, saying the gunman was a grandfather who never seemed distressed or out of the ordinary. But Julius Windham says that calm demeanor was a front. Windham mourning his one-year-old daughter, Amariana, his pregnant mother, and the woman's five-year-old son, an unborn baby. The 45-year-old gunman took his own life, but he still do not have a motive. He was related to seven of the eight people killed. Flowers and stuffed animals are collecting outside the home. I'm Wayne Cabot, ABC News.
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10: Hi.
9: Welcome and good morning. Thank you for being here.
10: Thank you very much. Happy Monday, everybody.
1: I don't know. I just thought I'd try it.
11: What was the post I saw yesterday?
1: Yeah.
11: It was the city of Buffalo.
1: Mm.
11: Saying, the city, you know, be closed because of an Indigenous Persons Day.
1: Oh, yeah, Monday. Yeah.
11: Right, instead of Columbus Day.
1: Yeah.
11: And they're in a battle, they're in a war with the Seneca Nation over the Seneca Nation putting a gas station downtown. And so... Right. I mean, it's one of the biggest stories right now.
10: And
11: it's one of the biggest stories.
10: Celebrating
11: Indigenous Persons Day. And it's like, well, if you really cared about Indigenous persons, you wouldn't be fighting with the Senecas.
10: Right.
11: It's like, oh, my God.
10: Allow them to sell gasoline. Oh, my gosh. That's funny. Even here in Texas, they haven't for years. Back when my kids were in school, they stopped doing the Columbus Day holiday. What they did was because there is an October break. It's like a spring break. They just started a couple of months ago. Like, what was it? Mid-August or something, August 12th, something like that. And so my grandson is out of school all this week. And his dad, my son, took the week off from his job, and, you know, they're going to hang out, go do some things locally. And spend some time together, but they just kind of lumped it in with the week off. you know.

0: I don't know if on the calendar I would have to look in our school district if it reads Indigenous Persons Day for Monday specifically, or if they just say student holiday for the entire week. They just rename it differently. Then they do winter break, you know, for they here in Texas, they do winter break, you know, for I think they're out for like, I don't know, 2.5 weeks, almost as long as our vacation.
1: You mean our Christmas vacation?
0: Our Christmas vacation. Yeah. The whole thing is.
1: I will say this. I went by a house the other day.
0: Yeah.
1: And I basically saw a Christmas tree with orange and purple lights.
0: Yeah.
1: And I went, okay, they can call that a holiday tree. Because it's a Halloween tree.
0: Yeah.
1: I mean, it doesn't make any sense.
0: Well, then,
1: somebody's got their, oh, minute. No, it.
0: Yeah, no.
1: It's orange and purple.
0: Right.
1: Well, it's a Halloween holiday tree.
0: Right.
1: Because it's always funny when it's like, we're putting up, I always used to tease when I used to go through O'Hare a lot.
0: Yeah.
1: You know, I try to avoid O'Hare. I know the list said that DFW is the worst airport. I would disagree. I've got that down perfectly.
0: Well, yeah, as locals, we don't have a problem at all.
1: Yeah, it's.
0: I'm always helping people that like have a connecting flight when I'm coming home, landing back in DFW, and they have a connecting flight, and they're like, and then I'll help them get on, you know, the Skyrail. What's it called? The
1: Skylink.
0: Skylink. And I'll point to him and say, okay, if you get on the Skylink, it'll take you over if you have to go to another terminal. But it's huge. If you don't know what you're doing.
1: If you don't know what you're doing, it's very intimidating to go through there. But once you've got it down, it is the easiest airport. I know exactly where to park. I know exactly where. Now, I go into the same terminal every time, even if I have to take the Skylink somewhere else, because I know there's always a parking space.
0: Yeah.
1: And
0: your destination is out of that terminal every time, right?
1: But I know I can get a parking space there, and I always know where my vehicle is and never have to guess.
0: Oh, okay.
1: But there's always a parking space there, and then it's in basically a terminal.
0: Okay.
1: A terminal anywhere between A1 and A20, but I go in like at A20 and they have the touchless right there, or the contactless where you just walk through and, you know, boom.
0: And then you get on Skylink from there.
1: Most of the time it is. Most of the time I take off from A, and most of the time I land in A.
0: But okay.
1: Not all the time.
0: Okay.
1: It's either A or C for me with American.
0: Yeah. You know? Right.
1: And so once in a while it'll be B. Once in a great while it will be, depending on where I'm going, it will be once in a while. For example, a lot of times if I'm flying somewhere for some reason, the plane's coming in from Mexico. So you take off from D because that's the international terminal, even though you're not.
0: Yeah.
1: I'm not going international. It comes in and they've got to go to customs there.
0: Right. Okay.
1: So that's what changed. But the only problem is with DFW is when you go in and you sit down and you're all comfortable because you found your gate, and 90 minutes before they say your gate has changed and it's in a different terminal. And then you get to that gate. And then they tell you again 20 minutes later, your gate's been changed to another terminal.
0: Right. Yeah.
1: And the worst part is if you ever have to take off from Terminal D, which is the international terminal, and you're at D1 or D2.
0: Yeah.
1: It is the longest walk where the moving walkways are never operating. They're always broken.
0: Right. Yeah.
1: At least when I go, they're always broken.
0: Right.
1: And the worst part is, one of the worst things is, when the Skylink escalators aren't working.
0: Oh, yeah, no.
1: And one time it's like, you know, my ankle just is killing me because I have tendonitis in it.
0: Yeah.
1: And it's like, okay, let me look and look at the because they have an elevator that goes right there, too, if you don't want to take the escalator. That was shut down for repairs, so you had no choice. You had to walk up.
0: I never knew there were elevators for it. Yeah,
1: yeah. There's elevators.
0: I guess I never looked. Yeah.
1: But other than that, it's a great. But you can't compare it to a small airport. People go, well, I like Buffalo better or Nashville, because Buffalo and Nashville's airport are to me almost identical. I mean,
0: I only
1: in the size, you have one terminal and and the airlines take off from, well, we have five gates and they're all next to each other.
0: Right.
1: That's yeah. no problem.
0: I've gone through O'Hare countless times. I've only departed from O'Hare, which means going through the TSA line, once or twice.
1: Same with me. Yeah. Same with
0: and
1: me.
0: Then the same with Atlanta, which is a nightmare of an airport. And departing from Atlanta, it's this weird thing. So you pull up and it's like eight lanes wide of cars that are, and they're always stacked. It's not like, I mean, maybe at 2 o'clock in the morning, they're not, but during the day, it's always stacked. So you got, your car dropping you off, your friends, whoever it is, Uber, whatever, has to just stop where they can. And then you get out and play Frogger all the way to the curb. it's just insane.
1: Luckily, I have not had to go through Atlanta for probably 30 years, almost yeah. 30, maybe 32, 33 years. I think I went there one. Yeah, I did in the mid 90s. We cut commercials for the radio station I was working at. We cut TV commercials. So we had to go to a studio in Atlanta. So
0: I
1: landed there.
0: Yeah.
1: But the point I was trying to make in O'Hare before I got into the story that was
0: the last week's
1: story was they have the holiday tree. Now,
0: it's much like SeaTac in Seattle, right?
1: But it's in support of the veterans.
0: Yeah.
1: It's the holiday tree for the veterans. But it's like, well, what holiday? Well, Christmas. Why don't you say Christmas? Because that's the holiday.
0: That's the holiday. It's Christmas tree.
1: I mean, it's just,
0: right.
1: We live in a society sometimes that's just so stupid.
0: Yeah. I had a friend growing up who was Jewish, and he was an only child, and his parents loved Christmas. I mean, they celebrated Hanukkah, but they loved the Christmas stuff. You know, they were like, no, we absolutely love the Christmas stuff. You know, for them, I think his mom said, it feels like we get an added holiday, you know, in terms of, you know, celebrating and, you know, they don't celebrate it for the same reason spiritually. But, you know, a lot of the secular stuff, the lights and whatever, I don't remember them ever having a tree, but they loved it. They absolutely loved it, you know, and had no issues. Of course, that was years ago. That was before I lived in Del Rio. That's how young I was. I was a young kid. So I lived in San Antonio and they had, you know, they had no issues at all, with Christmas.
1: I remember that, I don't know whether he still writes from them or not. I have no idea, but, Jeff Jacoby of the Boston Globe.
0: Yeah, I remember this.
1: Remember, read that story on the air where he just said, well, the fact that, you know, how the United States started and the Christian influence of it, and goes, thank God, because it's a Christian influence on it that makes it so we have the First Amendment and freedom of religion.
0: Right.
1: He said, so, yeah, we love going around as Jewish people. We love going around. Now, I do remember.
0: Yeah.
1: Because in this day of these days of anti-Semitism and everything else being normalized, I do remember I did have some negative feelings towards Hanukkah. And that's because Bobby Strauss down the street told us he got a present for every day of Hanukkah.
0: Billy, same thing.
1: And so we were, you know, we had some jealousy and rage.
0: Yeah.
1: That our religion only gave gifts for one day. Now, I don't know if that should be something that as an adult I should be concerned about, or I should dismiss it as petty jealousy of a child.
0: Yeah, I was so jealous. And then I found out about the dreidel. I'm like, well, can I ask, is it wrong for me to ask for a dreidel for Christmas?
1: You know, the funniest thing, the guy down the street, Bobby Strauss, okay, went to high school with him.
0: Yeah.
1: And I remember for a while there, he used to pick on me. We used to get into fights, and he was bigger than me.
0: Yeah.
1: I still remember my sister getting involved in the fight one time. He was just bigger, and he bullied me.
0: Right, yeah.
1: So I see him at my 50th, like, you know, anniversary, mm-hmm. high school anniversary, mm-hmm. a couple of years ago. And I tell him that. I go, do you remember when he used to bully me? He goes, what are you talking about? He had no memory of it. And he, 50 years later, he's going, if I did that, I'm so sorry. I'm so sorry. I've basically, you know, basically been in like social work and helping people his entire life. And I felt horrible for bringing it up. I'm like, because he was actually hurt by it.
0: Yeah.
1: He was like, I spent my whole life just, you know, helping people. And here I am going, yeah, he used to beat the crap out of me.
0: Maybe he's overcompensating.
1: Yeah. Hey, and I told him, I said, I'm sorry, I didn't mean to bring it. I actually felt bad. I felt bad for him because he just he seemed like he had dedicated his life to helping people. And, you know, that was part of being children. And again, I really wasn't angry about it. It was like, hey, you remember when you used to beat me up?
0: Right.
1: You know, that kind of thing.
0: Well, that's funny. You know, I was just thinking about, you know, talking about the people who would protest Christmas decorations at City Hall. You know, that largely was driven by people that were offended for other people's, you know, religion that they didn't even belong to. And I think to myself, well, is the left going to be offended if there is a menorah at City Hall? Anything represents the Jewish holiday of Hanukkah? I mean, the left has become more and more anti-Semitic. It's possible that they won't be protesting Christmas as much as they will be Hanukkah. And I, you know, that hit me the other day because I saw the same thing. I saw some Christmas decorations in a store somewhere. And I was like, wow, that's all right. It's a bit early, but, you know, here we are. Closing in on mid-October. And so I thought to myself, I wonder how long it will be before there may have already been, you know, it's been a couple of years since October 7th. So maybe there's already been those protests from the left and they don't want anything that represents Hanukkah at City Hall or, you know, at their City Hall. I'd have to look that up. I'd have to see, but I'm guessing at some point there will be some kind of protest. I hope I'm wrong about that, but I'm not wrong about the anti-Semitism because we've all seen it and the left is proud of it. And it's tragic that they get away with it and absurd that they carry it with their anti-Semitism with pride. I just don't get that.
1: I think the victim oppressor, when you're always, you know, we've said this, the damage that has been done, you know, to so many young people that grow up under liberalism.
0: Yeah.
1: And have constantly told that you're a victim and you can't make it.
0: Right.
1: And, you know, to me, it's reprehensible. It's the same thing. And we always go back to the group of young girls, I think it was, that was at the White House. I don't know if Greta was part of it, but they were saying, well, what do you want to do after, you know, you're here because of, you know, the climate change or whatever. You know, what are you going to do after college in order to stop it? They go, we're not going to get out of college. We'll all be dead.
0: Yeah.
1: But right. they were brainwashed. And by the way, if they were in high school, they're out of college now because that goes back like 6-7 years ago.
0: Right.
1: But they, you know, so they're out of. But they were told, they actually believed. And you can brainwash people.
0: Oh, yeah.
1: I mean, look at the radical transgender movement. You and I don't think we talked about it on the air yet, but on Friday, I know we talked about it off the air, that whole thing that, you know, it's like the number of young people that now identify as LGBTQ. How many are T compared to the rest?
0: Right. Yeah.
1: You know, break that down because it shows you how brainwashing can work.
0: Yeah,
1: because you don't skyrocket in the number of gay people and then crashes a couple of years later.
0: Right, exactly.
1: To me, it's probably the trans movement is what you're dealing with because it became sort of the in thing.
0: The in thing. It did.
1: That's a good question.
0: Yeah. I would love to see how many that that applied to.
1: We are Red Eye Radio.
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0: We are Red Eye Radio. He's Eric Carney, and I'm Gary McNamara.
1: What?
0: See the Trafalgar poll over the weekend?
1: Yeah.
0: We've talked about Trafalgar and Rasmussen looking at more of the Republican based polls, and the Trafalgar over the weekend showed El Sayed winning in Michigan and Tallarico winning in Texas.
1: Yeah.
0: Whether that's going to happen or not. And then the whole Tallarico thing over the weekend on X. I knew as soon as it was Nick Sorter. We've talked about him before. We've always called him an always Trumper. And it would be no matter what. He basically is a cheerleader for Trump. Right. And so he doesn't always get things correctly. And so I had doubts to begin with, on the whole thing, with the Tallarico story and, the audio and everything else, whether it was legit or AI. I had a lot of questions. Still hasn't been fully resolved yet, though, where Tallarico was.
1: Right.
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1: And he's Eric Cronin. I'm Gary McNamara. Well, what we said Friday ended up being true about the illegal immigrant criminal who was shot by ICE. Why didn't the Democrats jump on it? We'll get to that coming up in just a minute.
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1: All right, so here we go. Mark Wayne Mullen over the weekend. I believe he was on, I believe this was, he was on, this was Fox News. He was on Fox News Sunday.
2: Yeah.
1: About the incident that happened in New York City that Donnie jumped on immediately and was talking about the elimination of ICE. And you and I said, okay, let's see how far this goes over the weekend. Yeah. Let's see, because he's making it sound like, you know, they just picked out this guy and shot at him. And as we all know, criminal record.
2: Yeah.
1: Many arrests.
2: Right.
1: He was targeted. They were going after him.
2: Right.
1: They knew he was there. And I guarantee if we weren't so close to a midterm, you would have seen a ton of other Democrats jump on this.
2: Yes.
1: But they didn't
2: right.
1: You know, jump on it before you have the facts on it. But here was Mark Wayne Mullen over the weekend.
3: There is body camera footage. You can clearly see that the that Oscar was accelerating. As we approached the vehicle, we told him lawfully to exit the vehicle. He chose to accelerate. He hit a vehicle and then accelerated towards other officers and their vehicles. And so as the investigation is completed, all this information will definitely be released.
1: So there you go.
2: Yeah.
1: So it wasn't just picking out a random person and shooting them because they happen to be here illegal.
2: Yeah.
1: And you just shot them, as Memdani was attempting to promote over and over and over and over and over and over again.
2: Yeah.
1: And we had, we on Friday's show, we said it's going to be interesting to see, you know, because we're so close to a midterm, how many, you know, especially when his record came out.
2: Yeah.
1: Because Memdani was speaking before his record came out. And it was like, well, you're just saying we need to protect, we need to protect illegal immigrants who commit major crimes.
2: Yeah.
1: And you're not going to win that one.
2: No.
1: You may win it in New York City. I don't know. But you're not going to win it. You're not going to win it across the country. And I was, I didn't even say, did AOC jump on that?
2: You know, I was waiting for her to jump on it. She may have said something about it or posted something about it. It didn't really rise to the top of the headlines. She certainly wasn't on it every single day like she has been in the past. Again, maybe I missed something, but I didn't see it rise to the top of the headlines. And I think part of it is this, is that they understand Mamdani's profile is huge for a mayor. I mean, all New York City mayors are, their profile is huge. But his has been, there's been a lot of focus on what he's trying to do and everything else, the socialism, all that. And I think the party knows that that doesn't work for them. And also the party knows that nationwide that people still trust the GOP more than the Democrats in terms of controlling the border. And they also see, and I can't measure to what extent the hearings have been effective. But when you see these families who have lost loved ones or whose loved ones have been injured by illegal immigrants testifying, and the Democrats keep saying, hey, we've already talked about this, let's move on, or they just don't show up, they just don't say a thing. I think there's an impact there because I know some of that went viral. We played a lot of the testimony, and it was heartbreaking. It was heart-wrenching. But I saw some of the other, I mean, I saw clips of remarks on other social media, on TikTok and everywhere else. And I think it had some impact. But I think altogether, it's like, all right, let Mamdani handle it. I think the party's position, I said this last week, let him handle it. We won't jump on this. We won't take a position. We know their position. They don't care. They don't care that violent criminals are here in the U.S. illegally.
1: And how do we know that? How do we know that the Democratic Party actually stands behind Mamdani, but are quiet right now? Because they haven't tried to repeal their sanctuary city status.
2: Right.
1: As long as you support sanctuary cities, you support this illegal immigrant criminal and his freedom. Because remember, Mamdani was saying he needs to be set free.
2: Yeah.
1: Over the safety and security of American citizens, of innocent American citizens on the street. You're saying to hell with them. As we stated before, sanctuary cities is not about, well, this person has been here for a long time. They've paid all their taxes. They've been law abiding. And we need to have a pathway to citizenship or legal permanent status. It's not that. And as we stated again on Friday, it's not, well, ICE is just going down the road. And if they see day workers, they're pulling them all in. No, this isn't that.
2: Right. Right.
1: This is illegal immigrants who have committed major crimes outside of being in the country illegally.
2: Yeah.
1: That have a rap sheet.
2: Yeah.
1: And should not be here. And the fact that Democrats believe that sanctuary cities should exist to protect the illegal immigrant criminal over the safety and security of an American citizen. You can't defend that. You can't. The only thing that you probably can defend and reasonably get a majority of Americans is, well, maybe if somebody's been here a long, long time, maybe there should be a pathway to legal status, because Republicans delve into that all the time. Not citizenship, but legal status. You know, you've heard those debates back and forth.
2: Right.
1: You may get sympathy there. You're never going to win this battle, but understand it is the mainstream of the Democratic Party. Otherwise, they would say sanctuary cities have to go. If we have people that have been arrested, if we have criminals, if we have somebody with a rap sheet who has been convicted and arrested again, that we should turn them over to federal authorities to kick out of the country.
2: Yep.
1: Unless we wish to try that person on the state charge.
2: Right. Yeah. You know, there's only two Democrats in the last few years who have shown, and one of them really is walking the fence, that they want to reverse sanctuary city policy. Fetterman hasn't come out on reversing sanctuary city policy. He's talking about, well, we should have a conversation and blah, blah, blah. He's kind of said he hasn't taken a hard stance. Mayor Adams asking the court to undo sanctuary city policy that his own party put in place. And of course, the court said, no, if your party, if your city officials want to undo it, they can.
1: Yeah, you went through the democratic process in order to ensure.
2: We're not going to do it.
1: You basically said, we don't give a damn about our citizens. We care more about the illegal immigrant criminal.
2: Exactly.
1: What they did.
2: And But that was that exception was obvious. You know, if it weren't for what was going on at that time in New York City, then Adams wouldn't have done that. So, you know, because look, you're part of it. And that's the problem. And we can say that about Fetterman. You know, this talk continues. Well, you should become a Republican or independent and caucus with the Republicans and, you know, whatever. And it's no, you're a liberal. You've been a liberal. And you're part of building this thing, and you may not like where it's going. And there are a number of liberals who fit this description, where you've been outspoken about where your party's going, and Fetterman on anti-Semitism. You know, he doesn't stand for that. And he sees where his party is on that. But again, if you've been part of that party, supported the party for the longest time, and he still says, look, I'm liberal. Well, then you're part of it. There is no half measure to being a liberal anymore. If you're a liberal, you have to be a radical. Those are the rules. You may say to yourself, and you may not be in your heart a radical, but if you're voting liberal or if you're running as a liberal, then you're a radical. That's a mandate. From the party. That's where the party is. It's not going to change. It will not be reversed in our lifetime. Now, I know what you're thinking. Eric and Gary are old. Their lifetime is shortening by the second. Well, it's...
1: all of ours are. All of us are.
2: I know. It's like the comedian who was a Mitch Hedberg. This is a picture of me when I was younger. Well... every picture is a picture of you when you were younger. But no, it's that's the whole thing is that I don't see this happening for generations. You had said and had been saying it for years. At some point, they got to turn around, and it's clear now they are not going to, because they believe their radical positions are winning for them. And if these radicals, El Sayed and Tallarico, if they win their races, those are going to be huge moves. It's going to make a louder, I think, impact. There won't be maybe as much noise about what, you know, their agenda is, like Mamdani, but it will make a louder impact than Mamdani's win, I believe, if those two win. And again, that's where the radicals gain hold. And next thing you know, well, you know, hopefully they won't gain momentum going into 28, but they might. And if they do, we're doomed. If they gain momentum, thank goodness that Kamala's still, you know, one of the top contenders, depending on which poll you look at. I think she's number one on all the polls for 28, right? For Democrats right now, any of the polls that are out.
1: Oh yeah.
2: It's early, but
1: yeah, everyone. She leads everyone.
2: She leads everyone. Yeah. And
1: by 20 to 30 points.
2: Yeah. So there, that's the saving grace. That's the hope you can look for. But other than that, they're gaining momentum in other ways, in other areas. And that's a problem. Their radical behavior, they believe, is paying off.
1: We are Red Eye Radio.
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0: We are Red Eye Radio. He's Eric Cronin. I'm Gary McNamara. I forgot who it is. It's one of the DSA candidates in New York City was on with Hassan Piker and said, doesn't matter that the illegal immigrant criminal was a criminal because he was just being a good dad because his kid was in the car and he was trying to be a good dad and get away from police.
1: Yeah. Right.
0: She said it doesn't matter that he's got a criminal record. The fact is, that's the mainstream opinion of the Democratic Party. It's not fringe. Otherwise, they would come out against sanctuary cities.
1: Well, I joked last week even about it, saying, you know, I'm waiting for them to call him, instead of the Maryland dad, the New York dad. And that's essentially what they were doing. It's just a dad. Just protecting his child. Well, you know, if you're a criminal and on the run, you don't want your children anywhere near you, because you understand you could be a target of maybe other criminals or the police, and it could get very dangerous very quickly. You should make other arrangements for your child.
0: Now they're trying to get the push from the DSA is to get rid of the police commissioner.
1: Yeah, right. Yeah.
0: Because she didn't condemn ICE.
1: Yeah. Oh, yeah. Well, sorry. If you don't get on board.
0: Yep.
1: You're done.
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14: From ABC News, I'm Chuck Sievertson. In the wake of a hurricane.
15: Thank God these are just material possessions that insurance will cover and me and my dog are okay. But man, oh man, this is... it's pretty tough.
14: Eric Grubbs in North Carolina after the remnants of the hurricane roared up the East Coast from the Gulf. His house destroyed by a falling tree. ABC News meteorologist Leslie Lopez in Pensacola, Florida, where the storm hit as a Category 2 hurricane.
16: It's been pretty incredible. We've been traveling up and down the Gulf Coast. We started in New Orleans. We made our way through Mississippi, Alabama, then through Florida. And what we've noticed is just the wind field associated with this hurricane was really strong. Even on the weaker side of the storm system, we were getting about 40-mile-per-hour wind gusts, maybe even 50 at times. We were clocking that. And then over on the what we call the dirtier side, the stronger side, that left-hand side of the storm system, there were reports of 90-mile-per-hour wind gusts coming in.
14: President Trump declaring he's struck what he calls an energy ceasefire between Russia and Ukraine. ABC's Allison Kosick.
17: Trump claiming both parties have agreed with immediate effect. Moments before the announcement, Ukrainian President Zelensky said this.
18: If they want energy ceasefire, we are open for this. Don't attack us. Don't kill our children. We will stop attack your diesel.
17: Zelensky's office says Trump's ceasefire announcement came as a surprise. And soon after the ceasefire announcement, Russia attacked a Ukrainian power plant.
14: Also under attack again, the main airport in Saudi Arabia's capital.
19: These latest attacks really show the increasing capabilities of these Houthi rebels, a designated terrorist group that's backed by Iran. Now, a missile hit the airport in the Saudi capital of Riyadh, killing 12 people and wounding more than 300. Then there was another attack just hours later. The airport has been hit 4 times in 5 days.
14: It's ABC's Karen Hua. You're listening to ABC News.
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14: Pope Leo is going under the knife. The 71-year-old Pope now says he will have to have surgery this week to deal with a lump that has been spotted on his lung.
24: Now, there are encouraging signs. The first American pontiff saying the abnormality is in a very initial phase and well-localized. Doctors plan to remove it in the coming days, and tests will then determine whether the nodule is benign or cancerous. The Vatican's telling us he's expected to spend about a week

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1: A pretty quiet start here Columbus Day morning. No major delays to report on 95. The Merritt Parkway looks pretty good. Route 7 and Route 8 are doing fine. No road work out there, so all lanes are open on all the main roads. No delays on the train so far this morning. Metro North is running on or close to schedule system-wide. I'm John Lynch with Fairfield County Traffic every 10 minutes on WICC.
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2: Partial clearing by mid-morning with a sunny sky by midday and later this afternoon in the low 70s with a breeze light out of the north. Mainly clear this evening and tonight in the mid-50s. A sunny sky tomorrow morning, clouding over in the afternoon near 70. I'm meteorologist Paul Piorek on WICC.
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0: She's got all the news you need before anyone else. 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The voice of Connecticut.
5: Something we've been very focused on, the scandals, the resignations, and the calls for accountability rocking Connecticut's public college system, CSCU. Let's go back to late 2020.

0: 2024, when the former chancellor ultimately was called out for misspending the P card, he ultimately stepped down in the spring of 2025. His successor resigned following a sexual harassment complaint. A new investigation found serious failures in handling complaints, so we started to see leaders for the Board of Regents have to step down, then university presidents having to step down amid bullying allegations. I mean, the turmoil around CSCU is certainly raising big questions about leadership and oversight, but the biggest question of all is, why do we investigate some things and not others? In fact, that is a recent letter that was prompted by both Senators Henry Martin and Jeff Gordon. And Senator Martin has been on this show many times before. In fact, recently he was here talking about CSCU and the lack of leadership and the lack of oversight. He serves as the ranking member on the Higher Education Committee. And I wanted to have him back on because he brings up a really good point in this letter, which is we investigate some things, but others, once you resign, it seems, there's no need to continue the investigation. Senator Martin, welcome back to the show and thank you for your time.
1: Thank you, Melissa, for having me on.
0: So let's talk about your, let's talk about your most recent letter. You just sent it earlier this week to CSCU's interim chancellor, as well as the Board of Regents members. Give us a snapshot of what you're looking at here.
1: Well, listen, Melissa, you know, you definitely see a pattern taking place throughout the system. You're looking at the leadership within the system here, and the pattern is, you've got some high-level resignations taking place that has clearly exposed a pattern of misconduct, if you want to call it that, you know, failure or oversight by the leadership, and I'll include the Board of Regents in that. And it goes beyond one bad actor. When you start seeing these type of patterns within the system, then clearly there's something structurally wrong that I think we need to root out and find out exactly what it is and then make the necessary changes to fix, the reporting mechanism, let's say, of a sexual harassment or bully allegations. But in order to restore trust within the employee, those that are working at the university system, and the students and the public, for us as well, I think we need to do an investigation.
0: It's interesting because when I was thinking about the most recent independent firm now auditing one of the systems under CSCU, which is Eastern Connecticut State University, this was in our news this week that the CSCU is going to be hiring an independent firm to audit the Eastern Foundation's accounts and look at irregularities, things like that. I applaud that. I think that's a really good idea. But it's interesting because let's even take out the investigations for people who resign. Why wasn't something done when the comptroller's office identified that there was misspending for the P card? Why wasn't an independent review done for that? I would even double down and say, why didn't we do more of it? I think there was only a snapshot of the spending that was looked at in that report. It was egregious enough for something to be done and something to be reported on, but we never went further than that in 2 years. And I want to understand the inconsistencies with that.
1: To the point of continuing investigation, unless there is a thorough investigation of the way that the system is operated, we will continue doing the same thing and having the same results that we're experiencing now. Is, all right, you've got a bad actor, we've exposed something here, let's move that person out of the system, and we move on with our day. And I don't think that's the right way of handling things. And now, for us to function. I'm sorry. Go ahead.
0: No, you're fine, Senator Martin. I was only, even just referring to the spending, but to your point in your letter earlier, talking about, again, those inconsistencies. And this is something I've talked about with Cassidy, who's with WFSB, who I think is one of our better investigative reporters in the state of Connecticut. And she was just awarded actually by the Connecticut Broadcasters Association this week for being best news reporter. And I think she's deserved it for the amount of work she's done for the I team and specifically staying on track with CSCU. It's amazing. Cassidy and I talk a lot about this on and off the air. And one of the things that just seems very inconsistent, and she kind of talked about this the last time she came on the show, is that we have leadership even outside of CSCU saying that we want to hold people accountable. We want to make sure that we, if we have an issue, that we can own it and that we can fix it. But if that's the case, then why is it when the former president of Central stepped down, President Toro, why aren't we investigating her any longer? Why, when members of the Board of Regents stepped down, but there are allegations regarding if they did or did not report properly, why is it once you resign, that's just kind of it? I mean, and I would even go as far as to say, because of a lack of investigation and a lack of accountability, I was blown away to realize that Western hired Terrence Chang as a professor. After everything, I was blown away by that, to be honest, because there's just so much unknown. He very well could. That could have been blown out of proportion, but we don't know because we didn't investigate that properly at all.
1: Yeah, good point, Melissa. Good example. And I think all roads lead back to the terms and conditions of the termination of that leadership, who was, determined a bad actor, so to speak. So that is probably something if an investigation is takes place, that we're going to probably learn that, hey, these termination agreements need to be looked at and vetted, because the way that we're handling this, it clearly doesn't allow the public to see, some of the issues that we need to address, because it's sort of hidden under a cloak because of these agreements. So, again, going back to how important to have an investigation so that we can identify the depth of the conditions that exist. And then, with the resignation of Toro, what's the depth of the damage that was done there? And then, protecting, protecting the people that want to come forward but are sort of reluctant because of any type of retaliation. If that exists, that culture exists out there, I have to believe it does. But how do you know that if you don't do the investigation?
0: Senator Martin, hold on. We'll continue the conversation next. Don't go anywhere.
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3: It's pretty quiet out there so far this morning. No major delays or slowdowns. You look good on 95. Route 8 and Route 7 are doing fine. No delays or slowdowns on the Merritt Parkway. Pretty much anywhere you're heading, you should get there pretty quickly. Metro North is running on or close. I'm John Lynch with Fairfield County Traffic every 10 minutes on WICC.
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4: Today we'll bring partial clearing by mid-morning with a sunny sky by midday, and later this afternoon it'll be in the low 70s with a breeze light out of the north. Mainly clear this evening and tonight in the mid-50s. A sunny sky tomorrow morning, clouding over in the afternoon at or near 70. I'm meteorologist Paul Fiorek on WICC.
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0: We're talking to Senator Henry Martin, who is the ranking member on the Higher Education Committee for our state of Connecticut. And we're once again talking about CSCU. In a recent letter sent by both Senators Martin and Gordon, it was a question to the interim chancellor right now and members of the Board of Regents. Why we're inconsistent when it comes to following through with investigations of poor leadership, but also just having more accountability and I would say a vetting process when things don't go right. For example, misspending. And I go back to that report that the comptroller came out with, and Senator Martin, forgive me, I have to pull up that audio from the comptroller where he talks about it. But there is a part in there in our interview where he says, in fact, Eric, if you don't mind, just because I do want people to hear that, I think it's one of the first things that the comptroller says in that interview, if you have it there.
7: You know, we were asked to look at him specifically, but this goes beyond just one person. This was a systemic problem at the university system, and whether it was expensive meals or car services or even things like dry cleaning and room service, at a time when the students of that university system are being asked to pay more for tuition, at a time that they're cutting back on staff and faculty and programs, this kind of stuff, while not criminal, is really the result of them having poor judgment, but also bad policies.
0: He literally says, yes, Terrence Chang obviously is the current chancellor, and this is an issue, but this is clearly a system-wide issue that goes back earlier than Terrence Chang being in office. And I agree, there's no way that this was kind of a culture that just kind of happened overnight. My point, though, is we're really losing sight, or we're at least losing value in CSCU. Like, I noticed, actually, Senator Martin, I don't know if you knew about this, but the governor is announcing the launch of a new initiative to strengthen Connecticut's teacher workforce, partnering with CSCU. It's a new grant program encouraging higher education students to pursue careers as teachers as part of a statewide effort to focus on the teacher workforce. Very admirable. Love that. We need more teachers. But I got to be honest. When I read that the state is partnering with CSCU to do this, I already had a bad taste in my mouth. Because in my mind, I'm thinking, who even is trusting this? If you Google CSCU, you're not seeing success stories. You're seeing all of the garbage that has followed it for the last 2 years. And then it comes into question, well, we want to get a new grant program going. Do I even trust how they're handling money at CSCU? You know what I'm saying? Like, it leads you down a path where this is an amazing initiative, and I applaud it, and I think it's a great thing, and it probably would be very helpful in filling that pipeline. But when I read CSCU and I read money and I read leadership, I'm kind of out. I'm a little bit on the outs, feeling like I don't know what to celebrate here. Does that make sense?
1: Absolutely, absolutely. How the confidence that you would like to see in that program or that funding or that idea, how can you with certainty and complete trust that it will be, you can't help but question it, I guess, right? Because of all the dysfunction that's taken place within the system itself, the failure of the leadership within the system, you got to wonder, you know, is this the right time to be announcing this type of program? Though the initiative, like you just said, is a good one. But perhaps we ought to hit the pause button and really let's get our house in order first before we start thinking of these grand ideas.
0: But that's just it. You know, I do understand both sides of it, Senator Martin, that we kind of can't hit the pause button, right? I mean, we have a shortage of teachers. And there is a lot of good happening behind the scenes. I know for the students and the faculty, I mean, people are still graduating. People are still going on. And there are still those stories of people who are saying, hey, I could afford going to a college or a university or doing an online course, or I could do that because of CSCU. And I'm not, and that's just it. I'm not dumping on that. I think that those are the stories that we should be telling. Unfortunately, even the students, even the faculty voting last spring that they have no confidence in the leadership, that has to say something. And I just don't see where we're taking this seriously enough. Like, we're just going to kind of truck on and hope that people don't notice. And I know it's an election season. I'm not trying to make this political, but I just think this is logical. When you saw Terrence Chang not step down for several months, and then after he stepped down, he still got to be part of CSCU as a consultant and still make insane amounts of money, even though he misspent money. It was proven. But then you see leadership and you see complaints being ignored and you see people who are allegedly bullying people and we just don't investigate them. I don't see where we are prioritizing and saying that we care enough about it. And if we don't care enough about it, then we're going to keep losing those good stories because people are going to stop trusting it. And people are going to say, you know what? Either I'm not going to go back to college, or if I am, I'm ashamed to say I was part of CSCU. And I hate that for us. Because CSCU is really this amazing opportunity for people to afford going back to college or go to college and make a better life for themselves. And they can't because it's so clouded by all of this. And I guess my question is, so what do we do? You know, what would you suggest? What does the legislature need to do in the new year? Because that's when they're probably going to be in session next. I don't see a special session coming out of this. What needs to happen to regain confidence and clean up CSCU?
1: I'd like to think that when we do go back to the in January, that we are going to have this discussion, and the leadership, particularly with the higher ed committee, that we're going to have a frank discussion, perhaps, and you know, amongst ourselves. And I think you know what position I will be taking, most likely my ranking member of the House as well, Representative Seth Branco, that we'll be advocating for full investigation so that we can get down to the root of what the gaps, if you want to call them that, the flaws. Take a look at the failure of leadership, our hiring practices. Why do we have a dysfunctional culture? And then along with that is, okay, how do we regain the trust of the employees within the system and the public itself and the students, obviously. But that's, you know, it doesn't stop us while we're doing that. From continuing, you know, obviously running the university, it'll, you know, can we do this in a short amount of time? Yes, I think we can. But it'll take the leadership of the committee, along with the administration, whoever it may be, to say, yes, we're going to fix this, and the courage to expose those failures with an investigation, find out what those flaws and gaps are.
0: Well, Senator Martin, I want to thank you for always making the time to talk about these issues, including most recently CSCU. I know you've come on a few times to talk about this and pushing for, again, more consistency when it comes to investigation, accountability, and just bolstering our leadership and really prioritizing cleaning up CSCU, because there is a lot of good that's happening behind the scenes, but we can't cut through that because there's so much garbage blocking it. And so I want to thank you so much for staying on top of this and talking to us about it here on WICC.
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3: No major problems out there so far this morning. Pretty quiet pretty much anywhere you're heading. There's no overnight road work, so all lanes are open on all the main roads. 95 looks good. So does the Merritt Parkway. Route 7 and Route 8 are doing okay. Pretty much anywhere you're heading, you should get there pretty quickly this morning. No delays on the trains. Metro North is running on or close. I'm John Lynch with Fairfield County Traffic every 10 minutes on WICC.
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4: Partial clearing by mid-morning with a sunny sky by midday and later this afternoon. In the low 70s with a breeze light out of the north. Mainly clear this evening and tonight in the mid-50s. A sunny sky tomorrow morning, clouding over in the afternoon near 70. I'm meteorologist Paul Piorek on WICC.
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8: From ABC News Tech Trends. Anthropic has announced it's going to keep its AI models cut off from the internet while in training in an effort to cut down on unintended model actions. The move comes after a string of incidents where AI models, both from Anthropic and elsewhere, broke free of their testing environments. Most recently, Anthropic reported one of its models submitted an erroneous tip about a murder to the Philadelphia Police Department. In a lengthy post on social media this weekend, Microsoft CEO Satya Nadella said we should treat all AI models as compromised, and that as the technology advances, more advanced containment measures need to be standardized. Nadella also writes that an authorized person should always be able to pause or shut down a model mid-task. And Aaron Sorkin's follow-up to The Social Network, called The Social Reckoning, didn't make a ton of friends this weekend. The movie about Facebook whistleblower Frances Haugen made just $5.5 million in theaters. With Tech Trends, I'm Mike Dubosky, ABC News.
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3: From ABC News, I'm Wayne Cabot. Now in the nighttime darkness, you can still hear it, the hum of generators rumbling across the Florida Panhandle. Folks getting ready for another day of cleaning up from a hurricane. ABC's Leslie Lopez in Pensacola.
13: Will you see the lightning?
14: The storm turning deadly this weekend. Four people have died, according to officials. Two killed in Alabama and two people killed inside their homes in Florida.
15: A lot of trees knocked down. A lot of hazards. There may be still power lines knocked down. We may see flooding from some of these rivers over the next day, two, 3 days.
14: The remnants of Isaias is barreling north.
3: And there were twisters in North Carolina. President Trump's surprise Sunday announcement, Russia and Ukraine agreeing to stop attacking each other's energy plants, apparently was a surprise to Russia, which continued to attack. ABC's Patrick Reval.
16: Ukrainian officials say Russia has struck a thermal power plant in the eastern city of Kharkiv after President Trump had announced this energy ceasefire between Russia and Ukraine. Trump earlier in a post said both countries had agreed to stop attacks on energy infrastructure with immediate effect. But Ukraine's President Zelensky says he was surprised by Trump's announcement, learning about it on social media.
3: And the president now saying he may help the Saudis fight the Houthis after strikes killed an American this weekend. Gas prices are going down in North Carolina. Actually, it's the gas tax, 41 cents being suspended for 8 weeks, signed by Governor Josh Stein.
17: Stein's signature means that North Carolina drivers will soon see relief at the pump in the form of what legislators are calling a gas tax holiday. But it still could be a few days before North Carolina drivers actually notice that price difference at their local stations. That's because gas stations typically buy fuel every 2 to 4 days. So when they last filled up and how often they go through supply will impact timing.
3: And we'll see if the prices do go down 41 cents. As expected, with the gas tax going away, Sean Coffey with our ABC affiliate. 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
24: If you plan to vote this year or already have, why? What's the main thing motivating you? Registered voters in a new Reuters Ipsos poll say it's the cost of living, hands down, 50% saying that's driving how they'll vote in the congressional midterms. Specifically, health care, the top thing voters want Congress to prioritize. Then gasoline, food, and housing. On those things, voters trust Democrats over Republicans in double digits. President Trump says people should vote as if he's on the ballot, but most say they plan to vote for specific candidates rather than based on how they feel about Trump, 59% to 29%. A former Republican is running as a Democrat in traditionally red Kansas and is very close in the polls in the Senate race against Republican incumbent Roger Marshall. He's Adam Hamilton, a pastor, and explained on ABC this week.
25: I voted for people on both sides, and I'm proud to be a Democrat. But what matters to me more than the letter behind your name is who you are, what you stand for, your character. And I think there's a lot of people like that in our state.
24: The Pope is heading for surgery in the next few days to remove a nodule on his lung. Leo didn't say if it was cancerous or benign. He said it was found early, and he asked for prayers. College football has a new number one. Georgia is back on top of the AP Top 25 after beating Alabama. The former number one Texas fell to Oklahoma in the Red River rivalry game. Wayne Cabot, ABC News.
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28: Have you ever felt like you just can't stop eating certain foods no matter how hard you try? Well, this might be more than a lack of willpower. Researchers at my alma mater, the University of Michigan, report that about 1 in 7 older adults in this country now meet the clinical definition of being addicted to ultra-processed foods, using a standard as strict as the one for tobacco and alcohol. Among women, ages 50 to 64, it's even higher, about 1 in 5. So here's what you need to hear. This is not a character flaw. These foods are engineered with just the right mix of salt, fat, and sugar to hit what is called the bliss point, which can override your brain's off switch. This sounds like you. Be kind to yourself. And then start small. Knock out one processed food at a time with something wholesome and keep yourself satisfied that way. I'm Dr. Sanjay Gupta, helping you live a better life.
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3: Not many cars on the roadway so far this morning. It is Columbus Day today, so we should see a lighter than normal commute with a lot of people having the day off. No delays on 95. Route 7 and Route 8 look fine. The Merritt Parkway is moving along pretty nicely. No construction out there, so all lanes are open on all the main roads. No delays on the trains. Metro North is running on or close. I'm John Lynch with Fairfield County Traffic every 10 minutes on WICC.
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0: Today we'll bring partial clearing by mid-morning with a sunny sky by midday, and later this afternoon it'll be in the low 70s with a breeze light out of the north. Mainly clear this evening and tonight in the mid-50s. A sunny sky tomorrow morning, clouding over in the afternoon at or near 70. I'm meteorologist Paul Fiorek on WICC.
1: 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I'm a 23-year-old, three-time leukemia survivor. 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
3: There's a little bit of volume on 95 northbound by Route 8. Not really major delays. The rest of 95 is moving well. You look good on the Merritt Parkway. Route 7 and Route 8 are doing fine. No delays on the trains. Metro North is running on or close. I'm John Lynch with Fairfield County Traffic every 10 minutes on WICC.
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0: Partial clearing by mid-morning with a sunny sky by midday and later this afternoon in the low 70s with a breeze light out of the north. Mainly clear this evening and tonight in the mid-50s. A sunny sky tomorrow morning, clouding over in the afternoon near 70. I'm meteorologist Paul Fiorek on WICC.
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6: Children are increasingly turning to chatbots when they are feeling sad, stressed, and anxious. That's according to a new study published in JAMA that found that more than 1 in 5 kids are using AI for emotional support. While many kids may be turning to AI to help with their homework, researchers estimate that millions are also asking the chatbots for advice and comfort. Health experts warn that while chatbots may sound caring and confident, they are not therapists. They may also be telling kids what they want to hear instead of what they need to hear. And while a licensed therapist is trained to respond to a mental health crisis, that is often not something AI is built for. Medical groups like the American Academy of Pediatrics have warned about the potential risks of children using AI chatbots overall. They point out that many AI chatbots may easily gain a child's trust, cannot think or feel, and may not check all the facts. So their advice, talk to your child about their chatbot use and ask what platforms they are using and whether they're using them for fun or for friendship. Experts also say it's important to reiterate the difference between humans and chatbots and talk about the dangers of sharing too much information online. With your Medical Minute, I'm Yuri Benajad.
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8: Recently, the nation recognized Ageism Awareness Day, which is an opportunity to raise awareness about age-based stereotypes, discrimination, and inequities, and it's an opportunity to promote a more inclusive society for people of all ages. To talk more about it, we welcomed back to the show Nicole Fidanza, who's a clinical associate professor at Quinnipiac University, as well as the chair of their occupational therapy program at QU. And we started with just the definition of what is ageism and why should it matter focusing on this no matter what age you are?
9: Ageism is prejudice, stereotypes, or negative biases against someone based on their age. And this could be of any age, although a lot of what we see in our mainstream media is directed towards older adults. Ageism is probably the only socially acceptable kind of ism that's out there at this point. We see greeting cards with jokes. We see older adults being portrayed in the media as cranky or forgetful. And people think it's funny. It's become humorous. But actually, it teaches us at a very young age, actually, negative stereotypes that aren't true. And that can affect us as we go through life. And it affects us as a society.
8: Where do you, in your professional opinion, Nicole, see ageism in everyday life, sometimes without even realizing it?
9: Yeah, I mean, I work with college students, and many of them haven't had the exposure to older adults, maybe beyond their grandparents, if they're lucky enough to have grandparents in their lives. And what they know of older adults is what they've absorbed from mainstream culture. So one of our principles at Quinnipiac as an age-friendly university is to educate them on what ageism is and to recognize it. And a lot of them will say after we have, you know, a class or we run an event, like, I never realized X, Y, or Z. And I think it's just ingrained in us without realizing it.
8: So what are some common stereotypes about older adults that you wish people would maybe stop believing or would stop, I guess, continuing generationally? You know, and here's the thing is, I don't want to sound like oversensitive, because, you know, you had mentioned that, yes, like we'll see greeting cards sometimes, or, you know, you made it over the hill or things like that. Or I know
9: exactly.
8: my husband, here's like a, you know, just I could say this certainly about my husband, who I've been with for 18 years, and he and I, you know, we're like best friends and all that good stuff. But yeah. He can get cranky sometimes. And I will tell him, I'll be like, you are like that guy who doesn't want people walking on your lawn. I go, that is going to be my future, except you're 36 and I'm already seeing it right now. And we'll laugh about it, certainly. But, you know, is that even, you know, again, I don't want to be, you know, overly sensitive, but, you know, do we see kind of more and more that we are sort of doing that? And if so, how do we recognize those common stereotypes and stop believing them?
9: Yeah, I mean, I'm chuckling because I'm like, men, right? I do the same thing, and my husband is in his
8: 20s. Okay, great. Yeah, I mean, my husband laughs, and he's like, yep, that's certainly me. I mean, that is literally him. But yeah, I mean, I think generally, are there things that we could be doing better?
9: Yeah, and I think the biggest thing, because this is a loaded question, Melissa, I could talk forever. I think the biggest thing is that older, with age comes changes in our cognitive abilities and our thinking, confusion, memory changes, personality changes. Those are all red flags that something is going on, you know, with the health condition, whether it's dementia or something else. But the biggest misconception I see is people will say, oh, I just thought mom was getting older and that's why X, Y, or Z started happening. That is not accurate. Science and research shows that age and memory loss, age and confusion, age and a significant personality change, especially a negative personality change, do not go hand in hand. So if you're seeing those things in a loved one, those are red flags that something else could be going on. So not to just accept them at surface value. I think there's a lot of delayed treatment because people, whether they think it about themselves or they're thinking it about their loved one, they kind of brush it off as like, oh, that's just what happens when you get older. That's not true.
8: Well, and I could certainly see, and again, we've got Nicole Fidanza here from Quinnipiac University, and especially from a physical, mental health standpoint. You know, so Nicole is a clinical associate professor over at Quinnipiac, also chair for their occupational therapy. I could see where we kind of toss out those phrases like senior moment or, oh yeah, I'm aging. You know, I'm too old for that. Or like, oh, of course, that's what happens because I'm aging. You know, how often does that then lead to delay in getting something checked out or actually seeing if you could fix the problem in early stages versus just sort of writing it off? Like, well, yeah, that comes with age.
9: Yeah, and I think that's very common, unfortunately. And there's a lot of efforts out there to educate the public that these are actually things we should take seriously versus like the senior moment that we could kind of laugh off. But again, because we're seeing that in mainstream media, we're absorbing it without even really realizing it. And it shouldn't have to take a loved one, you know, being injured, causing harm to property or to someone else because of one of these quote unquote senior moments, that it should be taken seriously. So there is a significant delay. I think the other piece is older adults, because there is, you know, I worked in nursing homes my whole career. There is stigma around, you know, the need for care as one gets older. People are also hesitant to share that they're concerned about something because they're afraid of the potential ripple effect.
8: Mm. Well, and there's that balancing act, right? So you've also worked in, as you mentioned, occupational therapy. And when you look at trying to help an older adult, I'm wondering, you know, where do you kind of cross that line into taking away their independence, but also respecting them? Because that's kind of a fine line as well.
9: Absolutely. And it really is a balancing act. And it depends on all the variables of who the person is, what their needs are, what their circumstances are. But care should be provided to fill those gaps, not to, you know, take away the abilities that someone already has.
8: We are talking to Nicole Fidanza, Clinical Associate Professor and Chair of Quinnipiac University's Occupational Therapy. And today is Ageism Awareness Day. I was doing a little research before our chat, Nicole, and I was reading from the American Society on Aging. 64% of older workers believe that they face age discrimination, 41% reporting that they experience ageism in their workplace consistently. So I wanted to shift from the health aspect of what we should be thinking about, the stereotypes as well, to the workplace. And what have you seen when it comes to ageism in the workplace? And I would imagine the emergence of certainly technologies and AI, I would think, have something to do with that as well.
9: Yeah, great question, Melissa. I sadly have heard, you know, similar narratives from clients and others out in the community. And I think it stems back to those ingrained ageist beliefs that we have accumulated over life, that older adults, you know, aren't capable of learning new things, that they bring low energy, that they're slow to, you know, to pick up a new skill. Those things are inaccurate. And while older adults may need to, you know, learn something a little bit differently, they're capable. And I think the technology piece, while they didn't necessarily grow up with the technology that today's children, I mean, my kids are growing up with technology I didn't grow up with. And, you know, we can all say that looking back. But it doesn't mean they aren't capable. And I think some people will write them off or not even give them the chance to learn or ask if they, a lot of them want to learn. They're just not being given the opportunity. So again, looking at someone just based off of, you know, their age, their birth date, it shouldn't determine any of those decisions in the workplace or anywhere else.
8: How do you encourage, especially older workers, when you are, I would say, facing a challenge of, you know, I mean, let's get, you know, real about what workplaces are going through and why they would potentially let go of or pass over older workers, you know, younger workers, kids fresh out of, I shouldn't say kids, young adults fresh out of college, you know, they're going to be cheaper. They're going to come in entry level. They have just a much better skill set when it comes to technology on average. And I could say that as a millennial. I literally didn't have Facebook till I was a freshman in college. I mean, we had typing classes. Yeah, no, listen, Nicole, I think you and I are cut from the same cloth. I mean, we had typing classes in middle school because it was like, whoa. You know, I grew up, my son always makes fun of me. I have an 8-year-old and he'll say, you know, oh, my mom's from the 1900s. You know, like, we used to have to wait for the internet to dial up. Okay. We had to like make sure nobody else was on the phone. So I like, we are just technologically not where Gen Z and Alpha are. And so we are at a deficit, no matter how you look at it, just from that point of view. Then you bring in AI, certainly, where we're realizing, okay, well, maybe we don't need three people to do three jobs. We can put one person on three jobs. So I guess my point being is, what do you say, or how do you help an older worker who, first of all, has tremendous value in a workplace situation because they have, you know what I mean? Like, talk about that. The fact that they have history, they have wisdom, they have experience. You know, it's actually more of the older, I'd say, population who know those basic skills that I would say, quite frankly, the younger generation is not good at. Things like customer service, answering a phone. Yeah. I mean, so, you know, talk about kind of the skills that they do bring to the workplace, but also how do they kind of continue to grow as workers so they can keep competing, if you will, or staying relevant in their workplaces, because that's important.
9: Absolutely. And, you know, I think companies that are savvy are thinking about this idea of two-way mentoring, or they sometimes they call it reverse mentoring for knowledge transfer, which pairs up a more seasoned, older, typically older employee, perhaps with a younger, more novice employee, because they are an actual great benefit to each other. Older employees have that deep industry knowledge. They have experience that have taught them lessons on what to do or what to not do. They have that judgment. They have that insight that, just like you said, Melissa, the novice employees don't have. On the flip side, the younger employees do have a lot more of that digital fluency and that technological fluency. So what a great opportunity for them to learn from each other as they work along each other. I think one of the biggest things for this to work is that you need the workplace to buy in, and you also need the people involved. If the older adult is resistant and reluctant and is like, flat out, I don't want to learn that, I'm not doing it that way, that's going to be a problem. But the same can be said for the younger employee who's like, I don't want to learn from so-and-so. What are they going to teach me? What do they know? Right? So we need people to be open and to understand why it's important. So I think the why and the buy-in is the most important part.
8: Nicole Fidanza, clinical associate professor and chair of the occupational therapy program at Quinnipiac University. Thank you so much for your time. We're going to be right back. 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
3: No major problems on the roadway so far this morning. You're moving along quite nicely on 95. The Merritt Parkway looks pretty good. No delays on Route 8. All the other roadways are moving along fine. No issues or slowdowns on the trains. Metro North is running on or close to schedule system-wide. Not a bad start to your Monday morning commute. I'm John Lynch with Fairfield County Traffic every 10 minutes on WICC.
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0: Today we'll bring partial clearing by mid-morning with a sunny sky by midday and later this afternoon. It'll be in the low 70s with a breeze light out of the north. Mainly clear this evening and tonight in the mid-50s. A sunny sky tomorrow morning, clouding over in the afternoon at or near 70. I'm meteorologist Paul Fiorek on WICC.
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10: Here are your political insights from ABC News. Less than a month before the midterm elections, President Trump is campaigning in districts he won handily in 2024, as Democrats are now considered competitive in areas where they haven't been for a while. Examples from ABC's Rachel Scott.
11: Our ABC News race ratings now show and have shifted this critical race that's happening there in Kansas from lean Republican to a toss-up. And not only that, over here in North Carolina, we have now shifted that race toward likely Democrat.
10: ABC's Stephen Portnoy.
12: A survey from the Pew Research Center this past week shows more than 6 in 10 supporters of Democratic candidates say they're extremely motivated to vote, while fewer, 46% of GOP backers, say the same. Now, that Pew poll put the president's approval rating at a low for his second term, with more than two-thirds of voters, 68%, saying they disapprove of his performance. That same survey had Democrats 8 points points ahead of Republicans in the nationwide vote for the House.
10: Those are your political insights. Chuck Sievertson, ABC News.
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10: From ABC News, I'm Chuck Sievertson. No longer a hurricane in the east, no longer a tropical storm in the southwest, but potential dangers continue this morning after four storm deaths and hundreds of thousands of power outages having been repaired. Remnants of the storm moving north are spawning tornadoes, heavy rain and wind. North from the Gulf Coast up the East Coast. ABC's Sophie Flay.
23: Winds topping 100 miles per hour in Pensacola, Florida. And nearby Milton, homes destroyed. At least four people killed as the storm's remnants barrel up the East Coast. And in North Carolina, multiple twisters confirmed. One Raleigh resident says he ran for cover just before the roof caved in.
24: Tried to grab the dog and got up from here. The roof started collapsing in as we were running.
23: Flash flooding and mudslides also reported, triggering numerous rescues.
10: ABC News forecaster Jeff Smith.
25: The remnants of Tropical Storm Rachel spreading rain and wind across the southwestern U.S. We have flood watches and even some wind advisories in effect. It's a level 2 out of 4 flash flood risk. Northwestern parts of Arizona up through eastern Nevada, western parts of Utah as well. Showers and thunderstorms could create heavy downpours during the day today.
10: President Trump declaring he struck what he calls an energy ceasefire between Russia and Ukraine so they won't target oil, diesel, and gas. Ukraine says it wasn't told of any deal. And soon after Trump's social media announcement, Russia attacked a Ukrainian power plant. Under attack again, main airport in Saudi Arabia's capital. Iran-backed Houthi rebels suspected. The airport's been hit 4 times in 5 days. A federal judge ordering the Trump administration to stop running the taxpayer-funded ads promoting the president. Critics say it's a misuse of public money. The oldest covered food market in Paris, in business since 1615, has burned down. The huge fire posted on social media started yesterday. Listening to ABC News.
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10: Young Catholics in Pope Leo's hometown, Chicago, react to the news following his Sunday announcement that he would be undergoing surgery in the next few days to remove a lump on his lung. outside St. Clair's Church in the Gage Park section of the city.
1: I think it's something that's very sad, and I hope God blesses him. You know, he's a symbol of, you know, he shows people that, you know, the spirit of God, the spirit of, you know, Jesus, and he's a very good person.
10: Vatican says docs discovered the lump on Pope Leo's lung during a recent health check, and it was caught early. Under investigation at a wildlife park in South Yorkshire in northern England, a man getting into a restricted area and being killed by a tiger. New floods and rescues in Nepal as thousands remain missing from its August flood disaster. A teenager has had a long road even before running in this weekend's Chicago Marathon. 17-year-old Wyatt Anderson, last November, suffered a spinal cord injury while playing basketball, leaving him paralyzed from the neck down. He had spinal fusion surgery and months of rehabilitation.
3: My physical therapist, she once was talking about a guy who had, he wheeled 50 marathons in 50 states in a year. And that just like blew my mind and motivated me. So I thought I wanted to do something similar. I said I wanted to walk or run a marathon within a year.
10: With strong support and determination.

0: November's election. State officials say possible subpoenas involve Norwalk, East Hartford, and Plainville as the Trump administration investigates potential non-citizen voting. Connecticut is launching a $1 million campaign to make sure voters know their options ahead of the November 3rd election. The state will promote three ways to vote: by absentee ballot, during a two-week early voting period, and in person on election day. It's the first state election allowing absentee voting for any reason. Artificial intelligence is playing a growing role in political advertising ahead of November's midterm elections. A new report from Wesleyan University researchers identified 164 AI-generated or enhanced political ads backed by nearly $80 million in spending. The report also found nearly 70% lacked disclosures identifying AI use, raising concerns about transparency as voters head to the polls. And your news is sponsored by Bankers Life. Are you getting all the Medicare benefits you deserve? 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The smart money choice is Bankers Life. We're going to be right back. 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
2: It's a little slow southbound on Route 8 heading into 95. 95 itself looks pretty good. The Merritt Parkway's moving well. No delays on Route 7. Metro North is running on or close. I'm John Lynch with Fairfield County Traffic every 10 minutes on WICC.
1: 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Weather update.
3: Partial clearing by mid-morning with a sunny sky by midday and later this afternoon in the low 70s with a breeze light out of the north. Mainly clear this evening and tonight in the mid-50s. A sunny sky tomorrow morning, clouding over in the afternoon near 70. I'm meteorologist Paul Piorek on WICC.
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1: A look at the news near your neighborhood. The Fairfield University Dolan School of Business around the region. 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
0: Maybe you saw this story over the weekend in some of our newspapers here in Connecticut. There is a company here in our state now supplying technology for robotic dogs being acquired by ICE. So this is a Plainfield-based company. I believe it is pronounced Redeco. I'm not sure how to pronounce it, so I apologize for that. I could certainly check on that and come back to this. Spelled R-A-D-E-C-O. And it landed a $1.3 million federal contract to equip five robots with sensors that detect radiation, toxic gases, and explosives. The devices are designed to help agents inspect dangerous or confined spaces remotely, raising, of course, concerns about the expanding role of robotics in law enforcement. There is a key distinction, though, in this that I want to make sure before we get into this conversation of the pros and the cons, that these robots are designed to detect explosives, for example, or toxic gases. They're not necessarily a robot designed to, what I'm sure many people thought when they first saw this, track, arrest, or physically restrain people. really

0: the benefits and risks, I guess, depend on how ICE actually uses the machines. But here's why I kind of am slowly treading on this one. I can remember back when I worked at News 12 Connecticut over a decade ago, and whenever a bomb squad would show up to a school or a bank or a public place where there was an alleged threat of a bomb, they would send in not these robotic dogs, but some sort of a robot. I can vividly remember a handful of times being on scene, you know, far enough back, but our camera crew could zoom in, and they were robots. And the main reason that you would use these in police work is especially for the safety of the officers, right? I mean, if God forbid it's the suspicious packages. That's what it is. I'm sorry. So, you know, and again, yes, it's tied to alleged bomb threats. But do you remember in the mid 2010s when there was a huge uptick? I'm going to go with around 2013 to 15, around that area, where it just felt like suspicious packages were a big issue in, I don't know if it was just Connecticut, it probably was nationwide, but I remember being at News 12 in suspicious packages, and remember envelopes, if people got envelopes in the mail and there were fears of anthrax or things being sent in the mail. So that was, I felt like what we're dealing with today are kind of these swatting calls and incidents at schools. Like, that was the thing, I guess, in crime, if you will. It felt like locally for a little bit there, where you would find a suspicious package, everybody would have to evacuate, work would stop, or schools would have to, you know, stop learning, and they'd have to detect if, in fact, there was a threat in that package. Or, of course, we had the envelope situation, which I think was prior to that, but I digress. I can vividly remember types of robots rolling in to check those packages, and the number one reason was because you wanted officer safety. I think there's a couple of things that we really need to define here. So I bring this up because I think that this is just building on something that we've actually been using for, I'm going to say, and I'm not a cop, but I would say we've definitely seen robotics being used for crime prevention and to go in to keep officers safe. I'm going to go with at least a decade and a half. And I could be wrong. And certainly I know, like, somebody like a Gary McNamara probably will correct me and tell me that it's been longer or shorter or whatever. I mean, Gary, you know the number if you want to call in and correct me. But we've had a version of these robotic, I'm not going to say dogs, because I don't think they were robotic dogs. My point being, though, is I think what throws people off is when you mention ICE. Obviously, right? Because then you go into question, are we sending in these robots for anything other than to detect explosives or toxic gases? If in fact they are only doing it for that, because we also forget that, you know, ICE agents, while they have been kind of deemed to just be immigration Gestapos, is the nicest way I could put it, you know, they do have other function and other things that they are supposed to do. And that includes, you know, going into situations where you could be putting people's lives at risk, first responders' lives at risk. So it's not a question of, well, why would they give them to ICE? I think the bigger concern for people is, what are they going to do with them? And I think that's a very valid concern. You also look at something like, again, this is the Connecticut connection, is that it's a Plainfield-based company that just landed this contract with the feds to provide these robotic dogs to them. So will they go through what Avello went through? If you remember when they had the flights out, not out of New Haven, in fact, not even out of the East Coast, but it was Avello flights that were going through with the deportations. And Avello was, for a hot second there, basically getting canceled by Connecticut, all the way up to the attorney general, the governor, even though they've had all these deals cut for Avello and trying to make them thrive and do well and expand and all these other things. For a minute there, we hated Avello, as in we, Connecticut, hated Avello because they were providing these deportation flights for ICE. So will that happen with this Plainfield-based company? I'm not entirely sure about that. But I think my bigger question is, you know, what exactly would they use the robots for? Because, of course, the main concerns people have when they read this, and I got this article sent to me so many times by a lot of listeners and even some of my colleagues. The number one is probably surveillance and privacy. You know, the robots are equipped with cameras, thermal imaging, microphones, remote communications. Could that potentially be used to monitor people and their surroundings? Does that kind of take the pressure off of ICE going into places and instead you're sending in robots? I mean, that's a question from people. The fear, the intimidation, obviously, especially in immigrant communities, the appearance of a robot dog during an operation could make people feel like they are being treated as threats, even if the machine is intended to protect officers. So that's, of course, I'd say the two biggest concerns. It always comes down to surveillance, privacy, and what exactly is it going to be used for. Right on schedule, Gary McNamara is calling in. So when we go back to traffic and weather, when we come back, rather, after traffic and weather, Gary's take on that. I figured you'd call in, Gary. I was hoping you were listening. We'll come right back talking about these robotic dogs that have now been supplied to ICE. By a Connecticut-based company, actually here in Plainfield, Connecticut. We'll come right back to the conversation next.
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2: Here's some southbound delays on Route 8 heading into 95. 95 a little slow southbound by exit 21. No major delays on the other roadways so far this morning. No delays on the trains. Metro North is running on or close. I'm John Lynch with Fairfield County Traffic every 10 minutes on WICC.
1: 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Weather update.
3: Today we'll bring partial clearing by mid-morning with a sunny sky by midday and later this afternoon. It'll be in the low 70s with a breeze light out of the north. Mainly clear this evening and tonight in the mid-50s. A sunny sky tomorrow morning, clouding over in the afternoon at or near 70. I'm meteorologist Paul Piorek on WICC.
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0: I don't know at this point why you don't just co-host the show with me, Gary. I was hoping that you'd kind of come in and help me with this one. Did I do okay, though? Did I start setting it up okay? Did I do okay? Maybe?
4: Yeah. No,
0: possibly?
4: I think you did really good. I think that's the key's purpose. Well, I'm going to be a supportive. Yes, I have to be supportive. But
0: thanks. Yeah.
4: But I would certainly tell you if you were wrong.
0: Okay. Yeah, no, you would. No, you would. That's what best friends are for. By the way, for those of you just tuning in, yes, Gary McNamara, you're very familiar with his voice. He is our law enforcement expert on the show. He is the former chief of police in Fairfield, also the co-host with me for the Beat and the Badge. And I was reading this article over the weekend, Gary. In fact, not even by my own decision making that I wanted to read about this. I actually had a colleague of mine, as well as many listeners, forward me this. And of course, the connection back, I just want to make this super clear for people, is that it's a Connecticut-based company out of Plainfield, which, by the way, do you know how to pronounce this name? Have you heard of this company before? I've not.
4: I have not.
0: Okay.
4: So
0: we just won't say it.
4: You did as good a job as I would have.
0: Okay, perfect. Okay, cool. Thanks. I appreciate it. I appreciate the support. So the Connecticut connection is that this Plainfield company, RADECO, I don't want to mess it up. They landed a $1.3 million federal contract with ICE to help supply them the technology to equip them with a number of these robots with sensors that detect radiation, toxic gases, and explosives. Where I kind of wanted the assist here, Gary, is first of all, I have no idea where these robots are going to go. I don't even know if they're going to be here in Connecticut. Again, it's going to ICE. But this, when I first read this, other than them looking a whole lot different than they were in 2013, when I would see local police departments, or I should say bomb squads, SWAT teams in Connecticut, use the robots for the suspicious packages. Other than these looking a whole lot more diesel, very Iron Man looking, they essentially, that's what they kind of remind me of. But I think if people have not seen them on scene or don't know that they've been used before, it may freak them out.
4: Yeah, I mean, so, you know, the technology to send in officer to send technology into areas that are dangerous has been around for over 30 years. And you might have seen they might be on like tank treads where, you know, the technology would be a little better, but they can't get everywhere. As technology advances, these dogs, you know, these computers can go into areas and can traverse areas that these other typical devices can't. So you're absolutely right. They're use specific. And the first thing is they're going to go into areas that officers shouldn't go into because there might be chemicals, there might be an explosive device or what have you, or it might be difficult to get into certain areas. But the other thing about these devices is that they can operate 24 hours a day without a break. So you'll see some of this technology used maybe at corporations where you want to have like a walking patrol, where in the past you'd have to have a person that would have to have a walking patrol or standing at a post to check a perimeter. These devices now don't need breaks, so they can always just be there in the perimeter, just patrolling the area, making sure that nobody comes into a certain area 24 hours a day without really taking a break.
0: So when people have the fear of surveillance and privacy, and are these dogs taking the place of ICE agents? Again, I'm not saying this would happen in Connecticut, but it could, because we don't know where these robots are going. Is there any justification in that fear? The idea of being, you know, because it's not like we're not living in a time right now where everybody hates the cameras, right? I mean, that's literally the talk of the town of 2026. I'm calling it now that has to be the biggest conversation of 2026 are the cameras. I mean, so there is a fear, of course, of the surveillance of privacy. And are we just replacing ICE agents with a robotic dog?
4: Yeah, well, I mean, yeah, there's going to be that fear, but we should learn from what we've found with the cameras is let's understand what their purpose is and what they're going to be used for and explain it appropriately. But at the same time, we're trying to limit, you know, there's this trend to try and limit public safety from having contact with the public in certain areas. Some of the ways in which, you know, we have body cameras to record the areas, but these devices can be utilized to go into areas where ICE agents, it might not necessarily be safe to go into. But I don't think you're off base to say that the discussion is going to quickly focus on whether or not these are going to be used for intimidation factors or not. Or now we're going to send robots in, you know, with that, you know, 21st century kind of look to them, that now we're having ICE robots going to go in and handle these issues. I think it's going to be use specific. Any public safety, anybody that provides public safety, regardless of whether you like ICE or not, whether you like FBI or even local law enforcement, there are times when their officers have to go into areas that are highly risk, you know, sensitive. They're very risky. And if we have the ability to send a robot in to make sure that area is safe to go into, then I think we should be encouraged by the use of these. But again, we have to make sure that they're properly understood and they're use specific. I think you hit it right on the head. What are they going to be used for? And just that, I think the use specific is really what we have to explain to people.
0: Well, so even Gary, your correction, which I caught that. Because I think I said something to the effect of these have been around, not the robotic dogs, but using robots essentially to go in to detect things like radiation, toxic gases, explosives. I remember that so vividly with the suspicious packages. I hate saying that word. Yeah. The suspicious packages, I felt like that was the crime of that time around 2013, that era, which again, you could correct that if you want. But I didn't even realize that we've been using that kind of technology for 30 years. The cops have been using that type of technology if needed for, again, for detection purposes only. I didn't realize it was that long. That then leads to what I think has been a real, I'm not going to call it fail, but in some degree, yeah, is the importance of then having those types of discussions and letting the public know what those are used for. Now, you're kind of asking for that to happen at a federal level, and I just don't know if that's going to happen, because even at the local level and trying to manage the concerns people have with cameras and all of that, I don't know if we'll get that same opportunity to really learn about that before they're deployed out. I'm not sure.
4: Yeah, and you're right. But so let's just play it out with one scenario. Let's say, and this is all hypothetical, let's say that ICE agents, because these are going to be used by ICE, presumably, let's say that ICE agents are going to go into a house, that they have armed individuals they believe that are in the house, then they're going to take somebody into custody. Whether you agree with what they're going to do or not, let's just play it out that that's the scenario. Now, you have a couple options. Number one is you can, you know, set up a perimeter and force them out using tear gas, whatever, or talk them out. Or what sometimes happens is the officers will make entry into the house. And when you have officers, we know this, when officers go into the house, they have to make split second decisions to save the lives of those people in the house and to save their own lives. So let's say an officer goes in, they turn the corner, they believe that an individual has a gun, that they take action and they shoot at the suspect and the suspect is injured. If you have a robot that can go in when the officers are safe and they can tactically use a deploy a dog, a robot, robotic dog to go into that house, those decisions can be slowed down. Meaning a dog can go in, a robot can go in there, and who cares if the individual shoots at the robot? The officers don't necessarily have to use force back because they're not in the residence.
0: They have better information to make a better decision. Right.
4: That's exactly. That's a concrete
0: example. Well, it's like the drones, though, Gary. So I'm really glad that you use that scenario because it reminds me of the drones, which are now coming into question. Even though those have been around for a long time, the idea of police using drones or firefighters using drones to go into a building to detect what the situation really is, you know, again, not even just protecting the officers, because I know sometimes it feels like I'm only really focused on the officers, but even the people inside, like to your point, yes, officers make a split second decision whether people agree with it or they don't. What if they shot the wrong person? Or what if they go, you know what I mean? And so, again, I think for both sides of it, we focus so much on the cops, as in like society does. But this is where the technology to me is kind of that middle ground. It reminds me so much of how families will sometimes say, and I get it, how they say, you know, we're making our schools into prisons. You know, we don't want detectors in our schools. We don't want armed people in our schools. Like, we don't want our kids to live the way that they're living. We'd rather them live the way that they did in the 1990s and earlier. But that's just not plausible. And I kind of feel the same way about crime fighting. I feel like, to me, and I know it sounds like Superman, but the idea of, okay, you want cops hands off, but at the same time, you want cops to be walking the streets. We want to have cops, you know, do their jobs effectively, but we don't want them to be like actually in people's faces or making mistakes, you know? So it's like, so what is the answer? What is the middle ground? And technology seems to be that middle ground. The problem though is I don't think people fully have the entire picture of what technology is doing. And then they feel like their surveillance and privacy is being compromised.
4: Yeah. Yeah. And these, and this, the incident, the example that I use is a really good example of it because our officers are human and they have to make these split decisions. If you have something, a robot or something that's there instead of an officer, that whole process is slowed down. And I think that's where we're talking about site specific, or if you got to patrol a perimeter, if you just got to have somebody patrol a perimeter, I mean, those things are great for that too. You know, they just are there and there's somebody somewhere else that's watching a couple of them. And then if something happens, they alert that there's an intruder that's coming through a perimeter. I mean, they're very useful for that. Mm. But given the suspect of trust in technology, we have to kind of make sure that we continue to have the discussion so that they're used specifically to your point.
0: So only because I know I got a number of emails about this over the weekend. I know, Gary, you're doing your own thing because, you know, you have a normal job to go to and everything. But I might open up the phone lines to people if they have questions. And if we get some calls, because I think you'll be able to hear them. Eric, is Gary able to hear people if he's still connected? Like if he's still on the line, if people have questions and they want to ask him about it, can he hear people's questions? I think he can, right? Yeah. Okay, cool. If people have questions about it, Gary, do you mind sticking around to answer people's questions about this? Because I just don't know. I don't know as much as you do as far as law enforcement is concerned. That's really more your thing. Do you mind?
4: Okay. Yeah, I'm here. Yeah, no, not at all.
0: Yeah, I don't care. Whatever.
4: I'll be on the line with you.
0: You're fine.
4: We'll
0: walk
4: through the questions together.
0: Okay, cool. If people have questions about this and want to dive into this, like I said, I got a lot of emails from some of you, and please, you know, don't be shy. If you want to ask off air, that's fine too. I could certainly prompt your question to Gary. But we're talking about these robotic dogs that I know have people on high alert. So if you want to give us a call at 203-333-9422, we'd be happy to talk about this further. Again, 203-333-9422. We're going to take a quick break for traffic, weather, and our top news, though, next.
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2: Here's some southbound delays on 95 from exit 29 down to exit 18. Route 8 a little slow southbound heading into 95. Everything else is pretty quiet so far this morning. No major delays or slowdowns anywhere else. No delays on the trains. Metro North is running on or close. I'm John Lynch with Fairfield County Traffic every 10 minutes on WICC.
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3: Partial clearing by mid-morning with a sunny sky by midday and later this afternoon in the low 70s with a breeze light out of the north. Mainly clear this evening and tonight in the mid-50s. A sunny sky tomorrow morning. Clouding over in the afternoon near 70. I'm meteorologist Paul Fiorek on WICC.
0: Connecticut has been hit with some serious storms lately. Recently, Fairfield County recovering from some massive flooding, rain falling in a matter of hours, some towns seeing more than 7 inches of rain. And while you may see the damage right away, some problems with your trees can be a lot harder to spot. Broken limbs, weakened branches, and storm stress can leave your trees vulnerable long after the wind and rain go away. 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
0: Milford police are investigating a disturbing series of attacks targeting people living in a homeless encampment near Lowe's. Advocates say masked individuals threw rocks, launched fireworks, sparking fires, and spray painted swastikas nearby. Mayor Rich Smith is vowing accountability as investigators work to identify the people responsible. Two Connecticut state senators are pushing for stronger sexual assault laws following rape allegations at Cornell University. Sujata Gadkar-Wilcox and Tony Huang want to close a legal loophole involving voluntary intoxication, saying technicalities should not undermine protections for survivors. The bipartisan effort aims to strengthen accountability both on and off college campuses. Connecticut is cracking down on disability pensions, revoking benefits for state retirees found working jobs deemed comparable to their former positions. Since reforms began, revocations have climbed, including cases involving a state senator and a former judicial marshal. Now, officials are weighing further changes to clarify eligibility and protect taxpayer dollars. Connecticut regulators are changing how Eversource and United Illuminating buy electricity, with the goal of lowering customer bills. The new plan from PURA allows utilities to purchase about 20% of their power directly from wholesale markets, where prices fluctuate throughout the day. But savings aren't guaranteed, and customers may not see an impact until the year 2027 or even 2028. A new housing proposal in Monroe is raising questions about growth near the Trumbull Town Line. An Easton developer wants to build 84 apartments in 2 3-story buildings on Main Street, with 10% designated as affordable housing. Neighbors, though, have raised concerns about traffic, drainage, and noise. If approved, construction could begin as early as next spring. A controversial redevelopment plan in Darien is moving forward. The town's Planning and Zoning Commission approved the demolition of the former St. Paul's Episcopal Church on Mansfield Avenue, clearing the way to divide the 14-acre property into 4 residential lots. About 54% of the land will reportedly be permanently protected as open space, subject to review by the town historian. A familiar landmark is flying high again in Bridgeport. The sculpture honoring aviation pioneer Gustav Whitehead is back on display in the West End after years in storage. Whitehead is credited by some with flying before the Wright brothers, though that claim remains disputed. The fountain below, however, still needs repairs. And staying in the Park City, Bridgeport's downtown arena could be getting a new lease on life. City and state officials are negotiating with a preferred bidder to take over the 10,000-seat total mortgage arena venue following the departure of the Bridgeport Islanders. But the deal could require more taxpayer money for renovations. Officials say they're taking their time to get it right. And your news is sponsored this morning by the Stamford Center for the Arts. Legendary pop duo Air Supply is live at the Palace Stamford November 7th. Don't miss your chance to hear the hits live. Get your tickets now at palacestamford.org. We're going to be right back. 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
2: Here's some southbound delays on 95 from exit 29 down to exit 18. Route 8 a little slow southbound heading into 95. Everything else is pretty quiet so far this morning. No major delays or slowdowns anywhere else. No delays on the trains. Metro North is running on or close. I'm John Lynch with Fairfield County Traffic every 10 minutes on WICC.
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3: Today we'll bring partial clearing by mid-morning with a sunny sky by midday and later this afternoon. It'll be in the low 70s with a breeze light out of the north. Mainly clear this evening and tonight in the mid-50s. A sunny sky tomorrow morning, clouding over in the afternoon at or near 70. I'm meteorologist Paul Fiorek on WICC.
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0: All right, Gary McNamara, you seem to be off the hook for now. We'll see if we generate any calls on that robotic dogs story linked back to ICE and, of course, coming from a Connecticut-based company. Manufacturing these robotic dogs. Again, like I said, I got a lot of emails about this over the weekend, which is how I even found out that this was even a story. So if people have questions, you could certainly call us at 203-333-9422. And Gary would be happy to take some of those questions from a law enforcement standpoint. In the meantime, I also wanted to focus on another story. You heard it at the top of the hour, and this worries me. I have to be honest. Artificial intelligence is apparently playing a growing role in political advertising ahead of November's midterm elections. A new report that came from Wesleyan University researchers right here in Connecticut identified 164 AI-generated or enhanced political ads backed by nearly $80 million in spending. Here's the thing that's concerning to me. We know that AI is being used. Right. We understand and we can almost identify when AI is being used. But the problem is you could use it. It's on a scale. Right. I mean, AI could be used just for the information that's being actually displayed in that advertisement, for example. Or it could be to the full extreme where you are hearing or seeing an action by somebody in politics and that never actually happened. I remember back a few years ago when we knew AI was coming on the scene and people were altering different posts on social media. It was actually Senator Richard Blumenthal, who I thought was really effective on the floor in Washington when he played a fake press conference featuring himself. It was about a minute and a half, give or take. And it was not him. It was never him. It was his voice, and it was saying things that did not match, I'll say, his political views, but he played it on the floor in Washington, D.C. for everybody, and he said, we have to get ahead of this. This is only going to get more and more dangerous and manipulate more and more people if we don't get it under control or at least start to have safeguards in place for AI. And especially his biggest concern was politics, was elections, and how do we make sure that people are not altering people's appearance or what they say or what the messages are, again, manipulating what people would think to be true. And here we are in 2026, and this report coming out from Wesleyan University should concern people because of the identified, again, only the ones that were identified. So there's probably many more than this. But of the 164 AI-generated or enhanced political ads, nearly 70% of them lacked disclosures identifying AI use. What that means is that you're seeing a commercial, for example, or you're seeing an ad, and AI was used in some regard. We don't know what it was. It literally could be that we used AI to generate this image, which is pretty harmless. I mean, if you've ever seen people use AI to generate an image, say a cartoon version of yourself, it's pretty harmless. Right. I mean, overall, that's really not that big of a deal. So, for example, if Ned Lamont and Ryan Fazio wanted to use AI to make a cartoon version of themselves, they still are who they are. You're just seeing a cartoon version of themselves. That's what I mean by harmless. It doesn't change who they are as political figures. It doesn't change their messaging. It doesn't change their platforms. It doesn't change how they would vote. Right. That's what I mean. But to the far extreme, when we don't share that AI was used for an ad in any way, well, it makes you question, is this true or not? Is the information being shared true or not? Who even made this advertisement? Right? Like, let's just start with that. How do we know that the political figures that we're seeing an ad for, how do we know that it actually is backed by them? Can you imagine? It's probably not out of the realm of possibilities, especially when you talk about nearly $80 million in spending being put into AI advertisement. It has to make you question whether or not it is real or not. And we actually had this conversation with Dr. Vahid Bazadon. I think it's worth having a follow-up with him sometime this week. It was back in August. You may remember Robin Williams, the late great, probably one of the greatest comedians of our time. His children had to make a new account for him on social media because there were all these AI-generated fake posts and use of Robin Williams' voice that were not checked ahead of time, were not verified, were not given the due process, the platform to be able to get clearance from his family. And so his own children had to literally raise an account basically from the dead. They had to create an account to combat the fake news account of their late father. And we had Vahid on to talk about it. And I think there's a part in this conversation that I think is really important because it speaks truth to even right now and the importance of verifying what is real and what is not.
8: Not everything in the realm of figuring out what's real or not is technology-based. Knowing that there are fakes out there, knowing why they are created, what the incentives are, knowing how they are created, and knowing how to verify or authenticate the media that you're consuming, in my opinion, is the best way to combat the adverse impact of fake media. And we've come a long way in the past 5 years or so. I don't know anybody in my community who doesn't know about the existence of fakes. But there are still people, even in educated circles, who don't really see the need to go and verify what they consume purely because of the volume of consumption. Doom scrolling is becoming very common, particularly in the younger population. And when everything that you see is a source of doubt, how do you get to choose? How do you decide which one to authenticate and which one to just ignore or just accept as it is? And this, making that decision is becoming more and more complex. And again, coming back to what you just said, literacy and education, I think getting into the habit of being mindful of the need for verification from an early age is probably the optimal way to go here.
0: So part of that conversation, again, this was back in August with Dr. Vahid Bazedon, who's our AI and cybersecurity expert, was the importance of digital literacy, and not just for our kids who literally were born into technology, but I think for even an older demographic, I would say millennials and up, because when you see a report like we are out of Wesleyan University showing that of the 164 AI-generated or enhanced political ads across the country right now, which again is ahead of November's midterm elections, nearly 70% of them did not have disclosures identifying AI use. That's a problem. That's a problem that we don't even recognize or know that the things we are watching, if AI is used at all and the credibility behind it. And again, it's not to scare people. It may very well just be something as simple as, oh, the little logo we put there, it was AI generated. And that's harmless. But on the other side of it, what about the information that's being used? What about their voices? What about their image? What about the videos that they sometimes will take, clips from their time running an office or whatever the case may be? Is that real or not? That's where an AI disclosure has to be made federally. So we passed that here in Connecticut. We started passing AI legislation here in Connecticut to combat something like this. But at the federal level, no. And that should be concerning for people, because until we have digital literacy, not just for our kids in school, but for everybody to really understand when AI is being used and to recognize it and to vet things and to properly see if something is credible or not, this can be concerning to people. And we knew this from years ago, and now we're seeing it from this Wesleyan University report. So we're going to follow up on this. Like I said, maybe have Dr. Vahid Bazedon back on the show and talk about how you can identify if something is using AI or not, and the importance, really, of, I would think, federal legislation to get more of a handle on AI use, especially from a political standpoint. You're listening to Melissa in the Morning. We're going to be right back.
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2: Pretty heavy southbound on 95 from exit 28 down to exit 17. Route 8 is a little slow southbound heading into 95. The Merritt Parkway is moving along pretty well. No delays on the other roadways. No delays on the trains. Metro North is running on or close. I'm John Lynch with Fairfield County Traffic every 10 minutes on WICC.
1: 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Miller Nissan of Fairfield, weather update.
0: Oh, it was such a beautiful fall-ish weekend. That is until it decided to basically pour all day yesterday. But we knew the rain was coming. Our chief meteorologist, Paul Pioric, on top of all of our weather details, of course. And it does look like, Paul, kind of good news. I was expecting the rain to kind of carry into this morning, but it was a clear morning. Not bad.
14: That's right. You know, in the words of Meatloaf, two out of three ain't bad.
0: Yes, amen to that, brother. Yeah, right? Yesterday was a pretty much a washout, though. I thought that the rain was going to come a little bit later in the day.
14: No.
0: We were actually, it was funny, we were running the 5K in Newtown yesterday. We were doing the Race for Catherine, the Catherine Violet Hubbard Foundation run, and it was amazing. And Chase ran it. My mom ran it, too, who's amazing. But my son ran it for the first time. And we're in the second lap of a two-loop run, and the heavens open up,
14: yep.
0: Paul, and Chase is so funny. He's like, I want out. He goes, where's the exit, Mom? And I go, but this isn't a Disney ride. There is no exit. We have to finish the race. And so we were drenched by the finish line, just absolutely drenched. But, I mean, he's eight. He's fine. It was cold rain, though. My goodness, it really didn't stop.
14: What do they say? Misery loves company. I was walking around Lake Mohegan in the mud and the rain with my umbrella, but loving every minute of it.
0: That's just it. In the moment, it actually, once we realized, like, oh my gosh, we're in this for at least another mile. We had a blast.
14: For at least another mile.
0: We were at like mile two, and it's like, oh, so. But he did great, and we're having fun. I mean, he's eight, so it's like it's fun. We're in the rain. But then once all the kind of the excitement and the chaos hit, and it was done. We get in the car and he's like, Mom, I'm bone cold. That's what it was. It was chilly. And so then to be soaking wet and it's still fall like temperatures out there, cold.
14: High was 61 yesterday at 11 a.m. and it fell through the afternoon. So he was right. It was chilly.
0: Yikes.
14: Now I have a little research for you. You ready?
0: I love that. Yes, okay. Please.
14: So how many weeks in a row have we had measured rain at Bridgeport? I have the data. I have the graphic. I'm going to send it to you. How many Sundays in a row have we had measured rain at Bridgeport?
0: So my brother just asked me this yesterday, and I told him four Sundays.
14: Well, you're not even halfway there.
0: Oh, son of a gun. Well, because I thought we had a couple of weekends that broke it up. Okay, are you talking dating back to July?
14: I'm going back how many Sundays in a row?
0: That's what I thought. So in a row, right? That's
14: in a row.
0: I thought there was a Sunday in there that would have broken up in a row. Why? How many?
14: Nope. Are you ready for this?
0: I am.
14: I'm waiting for Eric with the sound effect.
0: Oh, the drum roll. There we go. Nine. Oh no! See then my brother was right. We were there yesterday, and he's like, "This feels like 2023 again, where every Sunday it just rains."
14: How about 10 of the last 11? And I will send you the graphics to prove it. We have had measured rain 10 of the last 11 Sundays.
0: That's brutal. Why do we do this? I don't know. Yeah, so then
14: we don't do it. Mother Nature does.
0: I know, but then next year, is it going to be like the same thing where it was like 2023, wet every Sunday, and then 2024, it's such dry temperatures that we can't go anywhere, can't do bonfires or anything.
14: We can't go anywhere.
0: We can't do anything.
14: That's right.
0: Because we're going to burn up.
14: Famine.
0: Right. Well, yes, exactly. Exactly. Like sometimes we're drowning and sometimes we're like in a desert. Like why can't we just have a nice happy medium? What happened?
14: That's right. And on average, guess how much rain we had yesterday?
0: Ooh.
14: Oh, here we go. You know, Eric is amazing.
0: Isn't
14: he? Really
0: he?
14: Is.
0: I know. What would he do without him? I don't even know, to be honest. I don't know.
14: 2 inches.
0: Really?
14: What did he just say?
0: You're a real beauty. You're a real beauty. 2 inches yesterday. That's crazy.
14: Well, listen, I felt every raindrop of it walking around Lake Mohegan in the rain.
0: Yeah,
14: I'm
0: sure.
14: But the good news is I was singing, I'm walking in the rain, just walking in the rain.
15: How about news?
0: Oh, my gosh. That's so cute. No, I think that's adorable. See, I don't agree with that voice. I think that's adorable. If I could just...
15: How about
0: just, yes, how about yes?
14: Home,
0: yeah, right? Who even invited him to this show? Who invited you, bro?
14: Right.
0: This is like an invite-only thing. I think
15: that's a crazy move.
0: Well, because y'all are nuts. I have to have invite only because y'all are nuts. Y'all crazy.
14: Oh, my goodness. I'll tell you. Hey, it's a holiday.
0: I know. Well, you wouldn't know because we're all here. Yes,
14: it's
0: live and in person. It is.
14: And I'll go for a long, long, long, long walk.
0: Oh, is that why you? No, that's why he's got a little pep in his step. That's right, because you're off from school today.
14: That's right. A 3-day weekend.
0: I love that for you.
14: Yep.
0: I love that for you. Very cool. There are some schools, though, just so people know, because I had this question about 17 times. No,
14: yes.
0: Chase is in school today. Milford schools
14: they're
0: are
14: in.
0: Yeah, some
14: and
0: schools
14: Fairfield
0: are in.
14: Fairfield is in, yes.
0: Okay. Just Paul
14: right.
0: is off.
14: Just me.
0: It's just Paul. Paul's off and maybe a couple other kids here and there, but there you
14: here
0: go.
14: Here and there, right. We'll sprinkle them in here and there, right.
0: Yeah,
14: I love
0: that. But no sprinkles today, though.
14: No. In fact, let me get right to it because I will not say the obligatory line.
0: You
14: I won't
0: got this.
14: Say it. Okay?
0: No. What do you mean?
14: Right
0: perfect.
14: Now it is, you got it, 55, the double nickel outside. The dew point is down to 53. We have a generous north wind. The wind has shifted out of the north and not the east. That means we have the drier air building in. So we'll have the sun by late morning, a brilliant afternoon, very nice, lows 70s. There will be a breeze out of the northwest. Tonight mainly clear in the mid-50s. Tomorrow morning, sun that will fade by the afternoon, but it will be a dry day with an afternoon high right around the 70. On Wednesday, sunny in the mid-70s. Thursday, sunny in the mid-60s. Friday, showers with a high in the mid-60s. Right now, we have readings in the 50s after all that rain. If you have the day off, get out and enjoy it. I know I will. I'm meteorologist Paul Piorek on WICC.
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2: Stop and go southbound on 95 from exit 29 down to exit 18. Some more southbound delays heading to exit 11. No major delays on the other roadways so far this morning. No delays on the trains. Metro North is running on or close. I'm John Lynch with Fairfield County Traffic every 10 minutes on WICC.
1: 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Weather update.
3: Partial clearing by mid-morning with a sunny sky by midday and later this afternoon. In the low 70s with a breeze light out of the north. Mainly clear this evening and tonight in the mid-50s. A sunny sky tomorrow morning, clouding over in the afternoon near 70. I'm meteorologist Paul Piorek on WICC.
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22: From ABC News, I'm Chuck Sievertson. People on the Gulf Coast waking up to a lot of work to clear in some areas heavy damage from the weekend hurricane. The downgraded storm blowing over a tree, destroying Eric Grubb's house in North Carolina.
23: Heard the alert. I opened up the backsliding door. Heard that, you know, sound you always hear about a freight train, and tried to grab the dog and got up from here. The roof started collapsing in as we were running. Bathroom was kind of the closest place.
22: Remnants of Tropical Storm Rachel spreading rain and wind across the southwestern U.S. Ukraine's president says Russia is still attacking his country's oil, diesel, and gas facilities, despite President Trump announcing a so-called energy ceasefire with both sides. ABC's Allison Kosick.
24: Trump, angry that Zelensky criticized his decision to lift U.S. sanctions to buy Russian diesel, a reversal of U.S. policy that's drawing bipartisan backlash. Critics say Trump may be breaking a law that bans the purchase of Russian oil without consulting Congress first.
22: This investigation involving ICE and a shooting in Fresno, California. ABC's Grant Johnson.
25: Police say a woman found 32-year-old David Gonzalez asleep on the front lawn of her father's Central Fresno home. Officers say Gonzalez appeared drunk and attacked her father when he told him to leave, then attacked her when she stepped in. That's when police say her father pulled out a gun and shot him. Fresno police say Gonzalez is a federal agent from Texas assigned to ICE. He was arrested for felony assault.
22: The last Nobel Prize of the year, economics, going to two American economists, Robert Hall and Michael Wolford, for their work on models that help governments and central banks manage economic shocks. Woodford spoke to the committee by phone from New York.
26: Well, elated. It's a tremendous honor. It's a surprise, but I'm feeling very good about it.
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22: An update on Pope Leo's news that he'll have surgery in just the coming days in Rome to take out a lump from his lung, ABC's Maggie Rooley.
31: Tests will then determine whether the nodule is benign or cancerous. The Vatican's telling us he's expected to spend about a week in the hospital. Maggie Rooley, ABC News, London.
22: The Vatican says docs discovered the lump during a recent health check and that it was caught early. A year after the Israel-Hamas ceasefire, Israel launches nearly daily air attacks in Gaza, damaging or destroying more homes, saying it's targeting militants. Israel's former attorney general took the witness stand today in Prime Minister Netanyahu's corruption trial, which has been going on 6 years. Netanyahu accused of offering or exchanging favors with wealthy associates and media moguls for political gain. He denies wrongdoing. New York City Mayor Mamdani is skipping today's Columbus Day parade. A long road on several levels for this teen at the weekend Chicago Marathon. ABC's Danny New.
0: 17-year-old Wyatt Anderson was joined by his brother Jack as he defied the odds.
2: It just means so much to me.
0: Last November, Wyatt suffered a spinal cord injury while playing basketball, leaving him paralyzed from the neck down.
2: Couldn't move any limb on my body.
0: Wyatt underwent a spinal fusion surgery, which then led to months of rehabilitation. That, combined with a strong support system, plus his own grit and determination, helped Wyatt relearn how to stand, then walk, then run.
22: Chuck Sievertson, ABC News.
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1: WICC Smart MLS Right Now Traffic.
2: There's some delays on the Mirror Parkway northbound by the Sikorsky Bridge. 95 is slow southbound from exit 29 down to exit 18. Then it's a little slow again southbound heading into exit 11. Metro North is running on or close. I'm John Lynch with Fairfield County Traffic every 10 minutes on WICC.
1: 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Weather update.
3: Partial clearing by mid-morning with a sunny sky by midday and later this afternoon in the low 70s with a breeze light out of the north. Mainly clear this evening and tonight in the mid-50s. A sunny sky tomorrow morning, clouding over in the afternoon near 70. I'm meteorologist Paul Piorek on WICC.
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4: So two Connecticut state senators are really, well, I think a lot of people are taking what happened at Cornell University very seriously, but two Connecticut state senators are really taking it to heart because there is a connection. Both of them, you graduated from Cornell University. And so what happened recently has really resonated with them as former Cornelians, as well as parents, lawmakers in our state, and it's from a bipartisan effort, which, you know, I personally love as well, really addressing what has come out of this case and what can we do moving forward to better protect people from what has allegedly happened at Cornell University. We have State Senator Sujata Gadkar-Wilcox here, as well as Senator Tony Huang. Again, Senator Huang from the Republican Party, Senator Gadkar-Wilcox from the Democratic Party. But you both went to Cornell University. I mean, let's start with, first of all, thank you both for being in studio. What was your initial reaction when you saw it involved your alma mater?
5: Well, I think for us as Cornelians, we were very upset and disappointed and somewhat infuriated because the system broke down, from the administration to law enforcement to the legal prosecutors. They failed the system in the process of giving every potential or alleged victim the opportunity to evaluate the situation, and the system broke down, and that

0: for us, for an alumni that is so proud of a university. We met our spouses there, children went there, and the model of the school is where any person can find any course of study. That when it was founded in 1968, it admitted women, non-sectarian, it admitted African Americans. So it was truly,
1: there's a lot to be proud of,
0: truly a university. Yep. That we talked even earlier before coming on the show about the egalitarian and the opportunities it afforded. Mm. The system broke down. Mm. And so for us, we wanted to be able to write in a bipartisan basis. First, as Cornell alums and our spouses, but also as a bipartisan legislator to be able to talk about how we can do better. And I think the other part of it critically is to raise awareness, educate, and to be able to make people feel the sense that they are equally as outraged as we are, and we're doing something about it.
1: Mm-hmm.
0: Sujata has initiated some legislation she'll talk about. But for me, it is an important part of awareness, education, and to realize that the process broke down.
1: Mm-hmm.
0: And so it's a reassurance to many of those parents that are sending their kids off to school.
1: Sure.
0: To spouses that are protective of the rights and bodily protection of any individual. We wanted to speak out. And again, first and foremost, we also need to educate. And I think in our community, we're so proud of the Center for Family Justice and their outreach every single year. The great work by the board chair, Ms. Kesson, as well as Deborah Greenwood, who retired. They do tireless work in educating and awareness. And our two universities in Fairfield that have great initiatives with young men and women in regards to sexual and domestic violence assault.
1: Yeah.
0: So for me and for us, in a bipartisan collaborative effort, and I thought it was powerful with our spouses to join in.
1: Because, oh, that's neat. So you guys met our spouses at college. Yeah.
2: Which is not an uncommon story. And I really do share in the outrage that Tony expressed, because we're proud alums. We love Cornell University. And moreover, we felt safe there. I can speak from my own experience as a woman on campus. I felt safe on campus. Mm. And because I also teach at Quinnipiac University, if I ask a number of young women they're about their experiences on campus, this is not an uncommon story when it comes to sexual harassment,
1: right,
2: all the way through sexual violence.
1: Yeah.
2: That's a real problem. So we have a culture now that's pervasive on campus where young women and other students, but in particular pervasively among women, don't feel safe on campus.
1: Well, so it's interesting that you say that, because I know, you know, Tony brought up the Center for Family Justice, but, you know, one of the things that I've learned just from working with them very closely is that the biggest population of sexual violence that takes place in America is between high school and college aged kids.
2: Yes.
1: That's where it's happening. It's happening at our high schools and it's happening on our college campuses. And if we don't realize that this is a reality, not just out of Cornell, to your point, Sujata, if this is, yes, not just a Cornell thing, which I think people know that. I would hope that people know that this is something that is not just pigeonholed to one university. This is something that unfortunately has been reported at countless places. I think we were talking about how it was in the news this weekend. Unfortunately, and again, this happens unfortunately too often, Yale was highlighted in a recent report, and I think that was based on the Clery Act and just kind of looking through some of the reports. But very disturbing to see the amount of, you know, rapes that have taken place in a year's time. And so I think it is important that we first of all recognize that this is something that could happen really anywhere, but then how do we address it properly? How,
2: right,
1: do we fix it?
2: Because of that culture, I mean, I think that's a problem we need to look at besides the actual the acts of violence, because, mm, you know, I think we used to talk about this as a few incidents of bad behavior.
1: Right.
2: And I think, especially after the Me Too movement, I think what was so shocking about the Me Too movement is how many women in particular signed on to say, Oh, that's a regular experience. I've experienced it.
1: We almost justified it.
2: It's in the culture. Mm-hmm. And to me, one of the most shocking things is the fact that that kind of text message was sent out to what, 50 people?
1: 57.
2: And nobody felt.
1: But who's 57, counting?
2: And nobody felt that they needed to speak up, right? And this shouldn't be a legal mandate, but there's no moral obligation. So what that tells me is, like, that's not the first time you've seen a text message like that. That's, mm-hmm, a big problem. You know, like, so what is happening in terms of the culture we're accepting on campus that allows these acts to continue to happen without them being reported. And that's before we start talking about the actual official process where we should be thinking about adjudication and, you know, a legal process. Mm. What about the cultural, you know, culture on campus?
0: My right. outrage and just hearing that again has raised my blood, because silence is complicity.
1: Mm.
0: And the purpose of our op-ed was to let people know that there can be no tolerance, but also I spoke it from a parent's perspective, that my daughter who went to school there, that when I send off my children, our loved ones, to school, you want them to be safe. And when I say the system broke down, the administration, law enforcement, judicial enforcement broke down, and we need to be able to have due process. So these are alleged crimes, and the process needed to be fully vetted through.
1: Sure.
0: But the point of the matter in our outrage was it the system failed. Mm-hmm. University failed. Law enforcement, legal prosecution failed.
1: I agree. I totally agree. I do think, though, to some degree, you know, to your point, Sujata, when you bring up that how, you know, maybe they've seen these kinds of text messages before. And I'm a parent myself. I've got an 8-year-old. I got a little boy. So I'm with you on this. I also think families failed a little bit. I do. I think if we are allowing, so like when the Cornell University situation happened, of course, on a very elementary level, I explained it to my son. And we went through scenarios of, if you got a message from a friend who said to you, hey, we're going to go put gum in this girl's hair, what would you say? And he knew to say, well, first of all, mom, I'd have to decide, do I punch the kid in the face and then go report, or do I report her first and then punch the kid in the face? Needless to say, I was proud of his answer. But these are the conversations that I don't know if they are happening until something bad happens. And I don't know why we're not equipping boys with understanding that their role is to also, right, like you said, not be silent and stop things from happening, but also making sure that we're equipping, I think both boys and girls to know how they're supposed to treat each other. I think that is a breakdown of families as well. And are we equipping our children with understanding how basic respect works?
2: That's a great point. And you know, your point is good, and particularly in this kind of culture of sexual violence, because we always put the blame on the women. You know, we should be telling every student they're not entitled to anybody's body. Mm-hmm. So they should be thinking about that, right? They should be thinking about what consent means. But we usually tell young women, Go out with someone. Make sure you cover your drinks. Are you
1: right,
2: sure that's what you're going
1: to wear? Equipping women with how to be safe. Yeah,
2: right.
1: Exactly.
2: How not get assaulted. And it's weird. It's like, why should women have the responsibility to not be assaulted?
1: Right.
2: Instead of telling young men, largely, you know, and others, but anybody who's a perpetrator, to say you're not entitled to anybody's body.
1: Right. Don't care if you're drunk. Don't care if you've got needs. That's so not in your jurisdiction to do what allegedly happened at Cornell. We're going to take a fast break, come right back, talk about some of the things that also came out of your op-ed recently, right after a quick break for traffic and weather right here on WICC.
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4: It's stop and go southbound on 95 from exit 24 down to exit 11. No major problems on the other roadways so far this morning. No delays on the trains. Metro North is running on or close. 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I'm John Lynch with Fairfield County Traffic every 10 minutes on WICC.
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5: Good morning. After a rainy Sunday, the ninth in a row, we now have a better day on the way under a fair amount of sun by mid-morning, and it will be a brilliant afternoon with a generous breeze shifting out of the northwest. Right now it is 54 in Bridgeport, our dew point down to 51. We have that north wind at about 14, and our barometer is 2974. That will be on the way up. By mid-morning, we'll see the sun certainly by midday and during the afternoon. A brilliant afternoon with a high in the low 70s. A nice day on the way if you have the day off. Tonight, mainly clear. We dip into the mid-50s. Tomorrow morning, sun. Then that will fade by midday, but it will be a dry day with a high near 70. On Wednesday, sunny with a high in the mid-70s. Thursday, a lot of sun with a high in the mid-60s, and showers arrive by week's end. Right now, we have a generous breeze out of the northwest ushering in that drier air. We have readings in the 50s, lower 70s this afternoon. The sun will shine in earnest by midday. I'm meteorologist Paul Piorek on WICC.
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1: We are chatting with State Senators Sujata Gadkar-Wilcox and Senator Tony Wong. And both of them graduated from Cornell University. They came out with an op-ed, which, by the way, I'm going to link it to our website, voiceofct.com, if people want to read it. And we were discussing, you know, what do you do after hearing a story like what's going on with Cornell and how it's playing out. During the break, Tony, you were saying that you've also had similar conversations with both your kids.
0: Like, well, I think, Melissa, you brought up the point that it also needs to begin at home. Mm-hmm. We talk about great organizations like the Center for Family Justice, programs and awareness, but it does need to begin at home. Mm. And I was so proud because after the incident, we shared the op-ed, my wife and I, with our children, who are now 32 and 27, and with our daughter. The best thing she could have ever said to me was, "I'm so proud of you and excellent job." Because for her, as a sorority member and having gone through the system in most recent years, the reality is they've seen it all. And they sometimes accept it as norm, which is never acceptable. Mm. But the culture needs to change. But also, my son was in a fraternity, and I said to him, I said, "What would have happened if you got one of those text messages?" And our son, to our great pride, said, "I would have stopped it. It's unconscionable. It's unacceptable. No one should be violated." And Sujata brought up the issue of women and sexual assault, but this applies to every individual.
1: Sure.
0: And whether you are by orientation, by race, by religion, it is unacceptable. And sexual assault is an extension of domestic violence. Mm-hmm. And for me, this is an opportunity to educate. And when I say that, I come from the experience that in 2013, UConn Stores had a case of an alleged rape. And the university, law enforcement, and prosecution failed in that regard. Mm. And for us as a legislative body, we went through the process of a public hearing. We gave the victim a day in court legislatively. We changed the culture and the climate in regards to sexual harassment surveys, law enforcement education, instead of the old school approach. And I think that is an important part of this.
1: Yeah.
0: That you know, when you talk about Yale and schools, we had over 100 cases of rape reported in Connecticut colleges.
1: Mm.
0: And Yale might have been singled out, but it is, as Sujata and I affirm, it is a issue that dominates our society.
1: Right.
0: And I think it is a powerful moment for us to be able to say there is no tolerance. You should never violate. And I want to segue to Sujata, who is proposing legislation that I strongly support in some of the legal technicalities that really protects perpetrators.
1: Yeah.
0: So I'll defer to her, but I am so honored and you know, privileged to be able to work in a bipartisan way to say this is not a partisan issue. It is a human
1: dignity. It's a human
0: and
1: true.
0: And a human rights issue.
1: Yeah. Well, and Sujata, I know I played it for you earlier because it was something that I literally lost my mind on the air, which I try not to do. I try to stay as stoic as I possibly can. But it blew my mind when we had our legal expert on the show days after the Cornell University situation had first been reported. And I had asked him, "Please tell me, for the love of God, that we have different legislation on the books than New York in regards to, if you voluntarily decide to get intoxicated, do you then kind of lose that right, if you will, to call something a rape or a sexual attack?" And he said, "We have an identical law on the books to New York." And I have been gutted for weeks and actually looking for somebody who's going to take the charge. So
2: absolutely.
1: I'm glad it was you. Thank God.
2: I looked at that too and I thought, how can that be possible?
1: How in the world?
2: And it is shocking when you think of the implications, right? Because, I mean, it makes sense in the case. So the way the law stands right now is, you know, if you are mentally incapacitated, then you could have a claim of sexual assault because clearly someone took advantage of a person who was not able, didn't have the capacity to make a decision.
1: Mm.
2: But that only applies if you're involuntarily intoxicated.
1: Right.
2: So if you, and the sort of classic, I guess, date rape, drug on campus, the roofie, you know, if somebody drugged you or slipped something into your drink.
1: You were involuntarily.
2: Involuntary.
1: But how many of us voluntarily decide to have a drink or two or 10? Right.
2: And that changes, right? So just because you initiated the drink in the bar,
1: you lose your right to that.
2: 5 hours later, you're at a different level of intoxication. You know, the way the law is written in Texas, I think, is much better. Because, in fact, talking about this burden shift, it puts the burden on the perpetrator to say, if somebody looks like they're too intoxicated to give consent, then that's something that the perpetrator should be aware of, or the other individual, right? It shouldn't be it's not the burden of the individual who's clearly incapacitated. And we, by the way, have these standards in other areas of law, like contract law.
1: Right.
2: And if you're too intoxicated to be able to enter into a contract, that invalidates your consent for a contract. Why shouldn't it invalidate your consent for a sexual act?
1: My understanding was that this was just kind of a very archaic law that dates back decades, and in that we're one of the last states, like New York and Connecticut are some of the last states to change it, because most other states have fixed it. For whatever reason, we haven't. So are you going to fix it?
2: I hope so. This is certainly something. I've already heard from a number of advocates that this is one of the things we should absolutely be looking at.
1: Yeah.
2: And we've had discussions in the Senate, actually, about this, and you know, just speaking with Senate Majority Leader Senator Duff about the fact that, you know, I can't believe we both couldn't believe that we didn't have this law already changed. And you're absolutely right. But what's interesting is a number of those laws have changed recently in states. So it's not that they've had them on the books and we're lagging behind.
1: You're right.
2: It's recently there's been change in the last 2 or 3 years. So we definitely need to catch up with that, and maybe even go beyond that. You know, part of it is like, what else do we need to do to, you know, the concern for me and Tony, for Cornell in particular, is what was the institutional response?
1: Right.
2: You know, of course, there has to be due process, and we need to make sure we need to make sure allegations are taken seriously and handled. And the question is, how did you, even given the statements that Cornell is making, how did they possibly respond in the way they responded? That's what we want to know. And is there more we can do to hold institutions accountable for doing more from the beginning?
1: I also would check, this was another thing, you know, as we talk about universities in Connecticut, we do a weekend show, The Beat and the Badge, and I do it with the former chief of police in Fairfield, Gary McNamara, and he had brought to my attention recently the Cleary Act. I had never heard of this in my life, and I'm a news reporter, for goodness sakes. I never heard of this in my life. Now, when he used to be in charge of public safety at Sacred Heart, this was something he outlined for every incoming freshman family, and he would have them actually physically look it up. And I said to him, every university does this. He goes, every single one. They have to, by law, do it. And I don't know if there's something else in the legislation that we can also talk about, making sure that families are also equipped with understanding when they come to a Connecticut institution of any kind, CSCU, whatever one it is, that they also are equipped with knowing that knowledge. Because I think that's something Gary voluntarily would make the people check. But we're almost supposed to just know off the top of our heads that a Cleary Act is a thing. I had never even heard of it. When I went to my college, we were never brought in. My mom is a helicopter mom, Sujata, let me tell you. Claudia would have checked all of them. She didn't check any of them because she didn't even know that was a thing. So I agree with you. I think we obviously look at due process, but I also think we look at even just the way that we are letting people know, like, hey, let's be transparent. We are not perfect. No place is. But here's what has happened here. I feel like we have to take that kind of initiative, and I don't know if that's what's happening voluntarily.
2: That's a good point. And that goes to Tony's point about awareness, that you know, part of what we were doing is raising awareness, because even the numbers that he reported are underreported.
1: Underreported.
2: We know that. And also, you know, we have to be careful, because we also don't want to start blaming universities that sometimes have higher rates of actually...
1: Right.
2: Of assault.
1: Because that would mean that they're doing their jobs effectively.
2: They may be doing their job better.
1: Correct.
2: So we don't want to say, oh, more is happening on this campus.
1: No, it might just be that they're doing a better job.
2: Exactly.
1: Correct.
0: I support the legislation. Obviously, I will support it as a public citizen. But I think it's important to simplify the need for change, because whether someone is voluntarily intoxicated or impaired or involuntary, it remains that it is the person's body and that you should not violate it, assault it, whether you are involuntary or voluntary incapacitated.
1: Right.
0: That is a line that cannot be blurred, because impairment and your body remains at all times your choice.
1: Right.
0: I think the other critical factor is why we wrote the op-ed in a collaborative basis is to continue the education and the dialogue.
1: I agree.
0: And I'm going to repeat again. You mentioned Chief McNamara. He has been a great leader in the White Ribbon program, mm-hmm. of educating men,
1: yeah.
0: about sexual assault and domestic violence. And that kind of process needs to be ingrained, and not just on events when we walk in people's shoes or vigils. It needs to be ingrained into the fabric of who you are and mm-hmm. how you behave, because we see pack mentality.
1: Mm-hmm.
0: What we saw potentially evidentiary is the pack mentality,
1: right.
0: of everybody jumping on.
1: You go, we all go.
0: We go, you're right. So I think the focus now is to move forward.
1: Yeah.
0: Use this as a powerful teaching moment for me as a Cornellian to the university, but also to so many of our institutions mm-hmm. of learning that this is important. And not only in colleges, but as you said, in high school.
1: Right.
0: And also to be able to begin at home.
1: Exactly.
0: To have that conversation. So
1: yeah.
0: I'm so proud that we did this collaboratively.
1: Me
0: we're,
1: too.
0: We're a Cornell family, but we're also legislators in a bipartisan basis. But the proud moment, and Sujata suggested it, because we met our spouses at college.
1: Yeah.
0: Me
1: too, by the way, Sujata. I'm with you. That's three of us in one room together.
0: It brings up a moment of special memories, special relationships.
1: Right.
0: And for us also as parents,
1: that
0: when we send off our children, so many of parents, when you send off your children in a special moment of their adulthood, you worry.
1: Right.
0: You worry endlessly. And this is one less that you should have to worry about.
1: I agree.
0: And for me, I want to be able to give assurances that we're not standing still, we're not standing pat, we're not doing business as usual.
1: No, we're going to do something
0: about it. We're standing up and we're raising awareness that no tolerance is no tolerance, period.
1: Exactly. And I am, like I said, going to link the op-ed to this podcast on our website, voiceofct.com. Senators, I thank you both for what you're doing and for talking about it here on WACC. We have run out of time, but I'm sure we'll talk again really soon. Thank you both so much.
2: Thank you so much.
0: Thank you for having us.
1: Appreciate it. We're going to be right back.
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4: Southbound delays on Route 8 heading into 95. 95 is stop and go southbound from exit 24 down to exit 11. No major delays on any of the other roadways. No delays on the trains. Metro North is running on close. I'm John Lynch with Fairfield County Traffic every 10 minutes on WICC.
3: 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Weather update.
6: Today we'll bring partial clearing by mid-morning with a sunny sky by midday and later this afternoon. It'll be in the low 70s with a breeze light out of the north. Mainly clear this evening and tonight in the mid-50s. A sunny sky tomorrow morning, clouding over in the afternoon at or near 70. I'm meteorologist Paul Fiorek on WICC.
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4: Southbound Hoodies on Route 8 heading into 95. 95 is stop and goes southbound from exit 24 down to exit 11. No major delays on any of the other roadways. No delays on the trains. Metro North is running on close. I'm John Lynch with Fairfield County Traffic every 10 minutes on WICC.
3: 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Weather update.
6: Partial clearing by mid-morning with a sunny sky by midday and later this afternoon. In the low 70s with a breeze light out of the north. Mainly clear this evening and tonight in the mid-50s. A sunny sky tomorrow morning, clouding over in the afternoon near 70. I'm meteorologist Paul Piorek on WICC.
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3: 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The voice of Connecticut.
1: I know we are at work today, and some schools across Connecticut also have their kids going to school, but it is Columbus Day, and we thought who better to have on the show than Chris Caruso out of Bridgeport, not just to acknowledge what today is about, but also to talk about the very latest when it comes to the controversial Christopher Columbus statue and its potential return to Bridgeport. Hey, Chris, how are you?
18: Good morning, Melissa. It's so good to hear your voice. We haven't spoken in a while. I hope you're doing well and happy Columbus Day.
1: I know, right back at you, my friend. And I'm so glad to hear your voice and to hear that you're on the up and up. I'm so glad to hear that. And
18: Thank you.
1: Do think, Chris, the last time I had you on was over the summertime when we first learned that the Christopher Columbus statue in Bridgeport was potentially coming back out of the shadows, out of hiding. And so if people missed that, because again, it was the summertime and I know people are on vacations or maybe out of routine, what is the latest with that? I know there are talks going on right now, correct?
18: Yes, we refurbished the statue. The Italian community raised $25,000 plus that statue refurbished and money to maintain it into the future. Interestingly, we didn't receive any government subsidies, you know, major corporations, we didn't. The Italians raised the money at the Circolo Sportivo Club. There was about 10 Italian-American organizations involved in it. And Melissa, I have to be honest with you. I've never seen the Italian community in the greater Bridgeport area more united around an issue than restoring the Columbus statue. That speaks well. There's a small group of people that are opposing the statue be reinstalled. And Mayor Mark Loretti and Dan Onofrio have taken it upon themselves to negotiate with those people. So we've been meeting with the Pawgauset Indians. George Cruz is an alderman from the South End. And we're trying to work through the differences. But short and long, we want the statue to go back up. And the reason Columbus was declared a holiday. The Italians feel that it gave them affirmation, it welcomed them to America, and that they finally became part of this country. Because the very first day that an Italian stepped off the boat into America, they'd been discriminated against. Over 600,000 were stamped illegal aliens. We were interred by President Roosevelt during World War II, for about 6 months, the Italians helped to build this country. They built the railroad system in New York because no one wanted to cut through granite underground. They were making $1.50 a day. They built bridges, the skyscrapers, you name it. And in Bridgeport, in the 1960 census, 6 of every 10 people in residents were of Italian descent. So we feel it's a public space. We have a right to the public space just as much as anyone else does. And that's why we're fighting. But at the same time, we're trying to negotiate because we feel in the long run that's going to better serve the community.
1: And again, Chris Caruso happens to be the president of the Council of the Italian American Societies of Greater Bridgeport. And I know this past weekend, Chris, from Friday through to yesterday, there was a lot of celebration, obviously, surrounding Columbus Day. A lot of, I think, as you mentioned, pride coming from Italian Americans in the Bridgeport and surrounding areas. Were there any talks that were coming up at that time? Was there anything coming, or was it mostly, you know, people who are in support, obviously, of the statue going back? And if it does go back, where is it going?
18: Well, it'll be in the same location, Breezy Point at Seaside Park. And understand that when the Italian community got permission in 1965 and the minutes of that parks board bear that out, we did not gift the statue to the city. They allowed us to place it at Breezy Point. So the statue will go back in the same place. New Haven gifted the statue to the city, so the city technically owned the statue. That's why there was no push by New Haven to put it back up. This is a different scenario. The knowledge and the experience of the Italian community in 65 they asked and got permission from the city to erect the statue. So the statue belongs to us, and we have a great pride in it, and we want it restored. As far as the weekend, you know, there are people that ask where the progress is, when is the statue going up, naturally. I want to thank you for promoting the parade and the Parade Central and the Festa. Everything went on. You know, some people didn't march because it was raining, but we continued the 118th anniversary of the parade. I just want to highlight, Bridgeport is the second longest continuing parade, a Columbus parade, in the nation. We fall behind San Francisco, then Bridgeport. There's some question over Philadelphia, but our research shows that we're second. And at the Knicks Diner yesterday, I wish you were there. The love, the community spirit, Italians, we had over 200 people. We had an Italian band that did the tarantella and some of the traditional Italian songs. It was a great day to be Italian. And if you were an Italian, people were still there. It was a great day to be American, and we loved it. And that's what we're about, our heritage, our traditions that are sacred to us, just as it is to any other nationality. And every year we get together to continue the traditions, continue the heritage.
1: And again, we're talking to Chris Caruso, who is the president of the Council of Italian American Societies of Greater Bridgeport on this Columbus Day today. We're going to come right back and chat more after traffic and weather. Don't go anywhere. 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
4: It's a little slow southbound on Route 8 heading into 95. 95 a little slow by Route 8. Then there's southbound delays by Route 7. Metro North is running on or close. I'm John Leach with Fairfield County Traffic every 10 minutes on WICC.
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5: Good morning. If you have the day off, Columbus Day, it will be a good day. By mid to late morning, we'll see the sun. A brilliant afternoon on the way. Lower 70s, the breeze generous out of the northwest, ushering in that drier air. Right now, it is 54 in Bridgeport, our dew point down to 51. We have that north wind at about 14, and our barometer is 2974. That will be on the way up. We'll have the sun by late morning through this afternoon. It will be in the lower 70s with that breeze out of the northwest. Tonight, mainly clear in the mid-50s by daybreak. Tomorrow morning, the sun will fade by early afternoon, but it will be a dry day with an afternoon high in the lower 70s. On Wednesday, sunny with a high in the mid-70s. Thursday, a lot of sun mid-60s. Showers by Friday. Right now, we have readings in the 50s. The clearing by mid-morning, a lot of sun this afternoon. If you have the day off like I do, enjoy it. I'm meteorologist Paul Piorek on WICC.
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1: Chris Caruso is here, president of the Council of Italian American Societies of Greater Bridgeport. And on this Columbus Day today, we are talking about, obviously, the significance of it for many people, but also the latest talks in regards to the Columbus statue. So, as you mentioned before, Chris, and I do think there are some things to highlight there, the fact that Bridgeport has one of the longest standing Columbus Day parades, I think, in the country is pretty extraordinary. And obviously there is a huge community of Italian Americans in the Bridgeport area. You know, so I could see where the Columbus statue, I think, you know, I could see where it feels like there are conversations that are progressing forward with returning it. However, I'm not seeing it in all communities. You know, again, I think there are pockets in the country where you're starting to see the return of the Columbus statue. My question for you is if you don't have a strong Italian American community really fighting tooth and nail to bring the statues back, what would you suggest communities to do? Or do you feel like it doesn't matter, but what is sort of your response? You know, like, again, when you look at Bridgeport, there are healthy conversations happening and what looks like a future for the Columbus statue to return. What about communities where it's not? For example, New Haven, just next door. New Haven, I don't see that same reality. So I don't know if you have a comment on that.
18: Well, I think, unfortunately, there was a movement in New Haven by Italians to restore the statue. However, the city took it down, and they won't entertain any discussion. They've got the statue, so hell with the Italians. So what happened was they put a committee together, and the very best they could do was a man and woman with their children and luggage coming over from Italy. Now, that's nice, but it surely doesn't highlight the achievements and the beauty of the Italian culture. You know, you could put any immigrant coming over, and yeah, it has significance, but not nearly what Columbus did. And I think that's part of the problem. But first thing in any community is to organize the Italian groups, because almost every community has one. Trumbull has a third of its population is Italian American. So organize with those Italian groups and then move forward. I'm finding a resurgence of Columbus across the country. For example, there was a statue of Columbus comparable to the Baltimore one that's been put up in Washington, D.C., in front of the Eisenhower building. In Springfield, Mass., a new chapter of the Sons and Daughters of Italy was formed. They're putting up a statue. They're also bringing back their Columbus Day parade. Philadelphia fought. They got together, and a federal judge ordered that the wood that was enclosing the Columbus statue be taken down, and the statue remains. So we're seeing it, frankly, across the country. If you look on Facebook, you'll see all this progress happening. And that's because the Italians have had enough, and we're fighting back. We're a good people. We abide by the law. We are decent people. We help the economy. And mostly that Columbus truly represents the Italian experience throughout the world. Now, just to dispel a myth, he did not discover America. He never stepped foot in North America. That's why when Native Indians complain about him, I don't know why, because he was never in America. He was going for India. He overshot that and then ended up in the Caribbean. He went to Puerto Rico. He went to Dominican Republic, Haiti. As a matter of fact, some city council members were in Puerto Rico. The tallest statue to Columbus is in Puerto Rico. And in Dominican, it's believed that Columbus was buried there with his son, and it's beautiful. And those groups are in our parade. So, you know, from those different countries. You know, I'm not opposed to indigenous people having their day, but not on Columbus Day. What it's doing is trying to erase Columbus. And yet, from the very people who don't know the other side, the National Sons and Daughters of Italy commissioned a study, and they give the other side of Columbus. And, you know, we fail to forget Columbus came here with the Spanish army. And Ponce de Leon, who was the general, was brutal. He killed more people than you could imagine. Columbus didn't order those killings. And, you know, they point to one part of his diary where he said these people would make great slaves. But as you go through the diary, you see he didn't put any of that into action. But it's easy. Social media, you know, gives out a story and everyone believes it. But there is another side.
1: Well, Chris Caruso, I again want to thank you so much for always giving us the time here on WICC, especially on a day like today, Columbus Day. I want to thank you for what you do, President of the Council of Italian American Societies of Greater Bridgeport. But also, please keep me posted on the very latest with the Columbus statue, as I know there are ongoing talks in Bridgeport right now about its return. And so please keep us in the loop. I know you will. Chris Caruso again, right here on WICC. We're going to be right back. 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
4: It's southbound delays on Route 8 heading into 95. 95 is slow southbound from exit 15 to exit 5. All the other roadways are pretty quiet so far this morning. No delays on the trains. Metro North is running on or close. I'm John Lynch with Fairfield County Traffic every 10 minutes on WICC.
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6: Today we'll bring partial clearing by mid-morning with a sunny sky by midday and later this afternoon. It'll be in the low 70s with a breeze light out of the north. Mainly clear this evening and tonight in the mid-50s. A sunny sky tomorrow morning, clouding over in the afternoon at or near 70. I'm meteorologist Paul Fiorek on WICC.
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25: Welcoming you back to appointment day at the Martinez house. 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
26: Anyone 45 or older should have this booked yesterday. The procrastination is disgraceful. 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
27: From ABC News, I'm Chuck Sievertson. It'll take a while to clean up sometimes heavy damage and destruction in the Gulf Coast, where weekend hurricane hit and whose remnants traveled to the Midwest, Mid-Atlantic, and North. Seeing it firsthand, ABC News forecaster Leslie Lopez in Pensacola, Florida.
28: Homes ripped apart, roofs peeled off by strong wind, and massive trees uprooted as Isaias made landfall as a Category 2 hurricane near Destin, Florida, Friday. At least four people have died across the Florida Panhandle and southern Alabama. Two of them killed when trees crashed into their homes. More than 400,000 customers in the region still in the dark.
27: Well, thunderstorms from what was Tropical Storm Rachel are spreading rain and wind and potential flooding across the southwestern U.S. Raging floodwaters in Utah's Salt Lake County. President Trump declaring on social media that he's struck what he calls an energy ceasefire between Russia and Ukraine so they won't target oil, diesel, and gas facilities. Soon after, Russia attacked a Ukrainian power plant. ABC News Chief White House Correspondent Mary Bruce says Ukraine's president saw Trump's announcement.
0: That came as a surprise to Zelensky, with a source saying he learned of it from social media. It comes after Trump announced a controversial deal with President Putin to lift U.S. sanctions and buy diesel fuel from Russia.
27: Both Republican and Democratic lawmakers say the deal could be illegal under a law passed requiring Congress's okay. Attacked by Iran-backed Houthi rebels four times in 5 days with deaths and injuries, the main airport in Saudi Arabia's capital. Catching fire yesterday and burning to the ground overnight. The oldest covered food market in Paris, in business since 1615. Picture and sound of the fire posted on social media. No word what started it. Final Nobel Prize of the Year, economics going to two Americans on managing economic shocks. You're listening to ABC News.
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27: Reacting to news from Pope Leo yesterday that he would have surgery this week to take out a lump on his lung, young Catholics in the Pope's hometown, Chicago, outside St. Clair's Church in the Gage Park section of the city.
11: I hope all goes well for him. You know, I hope everything's good. I hope he pulls through. Being that that positive person that we need.
27: Vatican says docs discovered the lump during a recent health check. It was caught early, and the Pope would spend about a week in the hospital. Investigators trying to find out how a visitor at a wildlife park in South Yorkshire in northern England got into a restricted area where he was killed by a tiger. New floods and rescues in Nepal near Kathmandu as thousands remain missing from the country's August flood disaster near the border with China. That killed more than 1,400 people. After rising to and overcoming serious health challenges, a teen has reached another goal at this weekend's Chicago Marathon.
11: I hope my story will help other people want to set a lofty goal for themselves and to believe that nothing's impossible.
27: 17-year-old Wyatt Anderson last November suffered a spinal cord injury while playing basketball, leaving him paralyzed from the neck down. He underwent a spinal fusion surgery and had months of rehabilitation. Now,
11: I said I wanted to walk or run a marathon within a year.
27: With strong support and determination, Wyatt relearned how to stand, then walk, then run. Chuck Sievertson, ABC News.
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7: Federal authorities are seeking voter records from at least three Connecticut towns ahead of November's election. State officials say possible subpoenas involve Norwalk, East Hartford, and Plainville as the Trump administration investigates potential non-citizen voting. Connecticut is launching a $1 million campaign to make sure voters know their options ahead of the November 3rd election. The state will promote three ways to vote: by absentee ballot, during a two-week early voting period, and in person on election day. It's the first state election allowing absentee voting for any reason. Artificial intelligence is playing a growing role in political advertising ahead of November's midterm elections. A new report from Wesleyan University researchers identified 164 AI-generated or enhanced political ads backed by nearly $80 million in spending. The report also found nearly 70% lacked disclosures identifying AI use, raising concerns about transparency as voters head to the polls. And your news is

0: this evening and tonight in the mid-50s. A sunny sky tomorrow morning, clouding over in the afternoon near 70. I'm meteorologist Paul Piorek on WICC.
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4: 4 years ago today, one of the most tragic line of duty deaths happened right here in our own state. Two Bristol police officers were shot and killed in an ambush attack after responding to a fake 911 domestic disturbance call. Joining us now is the former chief of police in Bristol, Brian Gould.
8: Chief, I want to thank you so much for coming back on the show. I don't think I have actually spoken to you on air since probably about a month or so after what happened in October of 2022. So thank you so much for giving us the time here on WICC.
9: Absolutely. And I thank you for giving me the opportunity to be able to speak about these exceptional officers. So thank you.
8: And so, Chief, I do want to also acknowledge, I know that you have since retired since this happened from the Bristol Police Department, but you did know Lieutenant Dustin DeMonte and Sergeant Alex Hamsey very well. Could you talk to people who did not get the opportunity to know them until after this horrible tragedy, the kinds of people they were?
9: Yes, absolutely. I had the absolute privilege and, quite frankly, an honor to know Dustin and Alex very well. I had the privilege to serve with them for many years, and they were just two exceptional human beings, great people, great character, a lot of pride, tremendous amount of positive energy. They were very connected to their families, very connected to the community, very connected to their friends. Honestly, I have nothing but just exceptional experiences and things to say about them. They were really two wonderful, loving, just amazing, amazing people.
8: You were leading your department through arguably one of the most unimaginable tragedies within any department could ever, you know, be dealt with. How did that experience change you personally, and how did you navigate helping officers in your department as well?
9: Yeah, I think, you know, first and foremost, it was a team effort. I was very fortunate to, I've always said that it's easy to lead when you have great people to lead. And I certainly had experienced that. So it was 100% a team effort. I just happened to be the CEO at the time. So even though I was the one mostly out front, I give credit to all of them because they're all just such amazing people. it certainly was a very challenging time for everybody.

0: be involved. I will not sugarcoat it. It was extremely difficult, because it wasn't just about the Bristol Police Department. It affected law enforcement agencies throughout the state and, quite frankly, throughout the nation. And we have a beautiful community in the city of Bristol, and our community is was very impacted by this as well. So we had a community in mourning. We had officers in mourning. And more importantly, we had three beautiful families because, you know, Alec Iorato was seriously injured in that event as well. And we had three families that were in heavy mourning as well. And so very challenging task. But again, when you're surrounded by great people, great things happen. So I'm very fortunate for that.
1: I had the distinct pleasure, Chief, of finally meeting Alec Iorato earlier this year, and we were talking about some of the work that he is doing at the state level to try and build more officer preparedness when they go into situations that are very unexpected. And I have to say, I'm blown away by him. I really am. I'm blown away by him. I know we just ran into him the other day where we also got to meet up with you, which was a real honor. And it was an officer wellness event, which we'll get back to in a second. But I was talking to Alec, and I actually follow his wife on Instagram. She follows me too. Don't worry, I'm not a creep. And, you know, this is a man who just got married to the love of his life, is thriving, is turning something so unbelievable into real concrete change and is a real advocate. But you know, it's something interesting you said to me, Chief, when we were talking at that wellness event. You said he was a kid. Like, he was so new to the department when this happened. And not only did he get injured, but he kind of single-handedly ended what could have been an even bigger tragedy, as if that wasn't bad enough. What do you think about Alec Iorato? You know, what do you think when you see him and you know, this could have gone really a totally different direction for him, but he somehow came out of it?
0: Well, let me start off what I think about him. He's amazing. I often talk about one percenters, and he is the definition of a one percenter. People throw around the term hero a lot. I know that's not something that he likes hearing, but the bottom line is he is. So are Dustin and Alex. It's amazing because all three of them, you know, that call was a terrible call, but I can't think of three better people to be going to that call. They work so well together as a team, very connected to each other. Alec is another very positive individual, a high-performing individual, just like Lieutenant DeMonte and Sergeant Hamsey, all extremely high performers. But Alec is truly the definition of a one percenter. And what I mean by that is, you are correct, he was 4 years on the job to that date. He was hired on October 12th. So that anniversary is a big date. That date is a big date for him. So 4 years on the job, young in his career, young in his age, the experience that he brought at that time in his life was truly remarkable. And the fact that he was able to go into that situation with his two brothers and really experience a horrific, horrific ambush, to be struck a number of times and to stay resilient, assess himself, and take himself back into that fight and end it with just remarkable, remarkable composure, remarkable accuracy under severe, severe conditions. You know, not many people really knew how injured he was. He was severely injured. Nobody would have faulted him. Nobody would have even second guessed if he didn't leave his position of cover and wait for the Calvary to come. But he knew that if he didn't reengage, that the other people coming would have experienced it as well, because they did not know where this individual was and what was going on. The mere fact that he was able to reengage with such precision, with such focus, it's amazing. And he did. He ended that event. I'm so thankful for him. I am completely in awe of him. He is one of the most amazing people I've met in my life, and I'm a lot older. I've met a lot of people. He is remarkable. And what makes him even that much better, just when you think he can't be that much better, yes, he has made the decision to turn a horrific, horrific tragedy into something to push forward so that any other department, any other officers, and I'm not talking to Connecticut, Alec is talking to people throughout the nation, to make that department, to make the agency, to make the people that much better, and to ensure that they have that support. Because officer wellness is not something that was very much talked about in the past. And the fact that he went through such a traumatic experience and still experiences trauma, and he exposes himself and he talks about his vulnerabilities, it's very resonating to the audience, and people can identify with him because he's putting himself out there, and all he's looking for is how people can survive this career and just be well so that they can serve well. What he's doing is truly exceptional. What he did that night, truly exceptional. What he continues to do, truly exceptional. He is a remarkable individual.
1: Chief Gould, hold on 1 second. We're going to continue the conversation next. Don't go anywhere.
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3: Really quiet on the roadways this morning. On Route 8, it's a little slow southbound heading into 95. 95 has some southbound delays near Exit 5. Outside of that, everything else is moving well. You look pretty good on the trains. Metro North is running on or close. I'm John Lynch with Fairfield County Traffic every 10 minutes on WICC.
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4: Good morning. After a wet day yesterday, we've got a better day on the way. Clearing by mid-morning, we'll see the sun certainly by midday and during the afternoon. Right now it is 55 in Bridgeport, our dew point down to 52. We do have that generous wind out of the north. There will be a gusty breeze through at least midday, and our barometer is 2978 on the way up. Clearing by mid-morning, a sunny midday, and later this afternoon, real nice, lower 70s. Tonight mainly clear, we dip into the mid-50s. Tomorrow morning, sun that will fade, but it will be a dry afternoon with a high getting up to about 70. On Wednesday, the warmest day of the week, under a lot of sun, will be in the middle 70s. Thursday, sunny with a high in the mid-60s. Showers by Friday. Right now, it is 55, the dew point 52. We've got a little bit of a gusty breeze out of the northwest, lower 70s and bright by midday. I'm meteorologist Paul Piorek on WICC.
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1: We are talking to the former chief of police in Bristol, Brian Gould, on the anniversary, 4-year anniversary of the ambush attack, killing two of his police officers that night. And we were just talking about the third police officer that was injured, Alec Iorato, who single-handedly ended the terror that night and making sure nobody else got hurt.
5: And actually, he spoke at this officer wellness event, which happened recently, right near the 4-year anniversary, ironically enough. And that's where I ran into Chief Brian Gould, the former chief of police in Bristol, who was also leading the department when we tragically lost Lieutenant Dustin DeMonte and Sergeant Alex Samsey October 12th of 2022 in a horrific ambush attack. And you know, you talk about officer wellness, Chief, and I think that is an important thing to bring up. because it's interesting. I was actually invited to that event by one of my best friends, who is a former chief of police, Gary McNamara, who I know you guys made the connection for me, which I'm very grateful for. But something that Gary had said at that event when he was at the podium, which I thought was so important, he shared that it wasn't actually until Sandy Hook happened that they realized we need to do something for the first responders who have to do these calls. And prior to that, you know, I'm wondering, from your professional standpoint, would somebody like an Alec Iorato be in the 1%, as you talk about, or be able to be in the place he is if this, God forbid, if this had happened 10, 15 years ago? I mean, would we see a different, potentially a different outcome for somebody like an Alec or many other officers, where the culture was, it's part of your job, get over it, you know? What do you think about that?
0: Yes. Well, I think Alec is really something special. So I'll just kind of phrase it to you in this way. I absolutely believe that this type of event happening 10 to 15 years ago would have had a much different outcome in the resilience part, probably of many people. Mm-hmm. You know, you're absolutely right. That was kind of considered as, hey, this is part of the job. It's sad, but you know, we need to truck on type thing. And it's a disservice, and you lose people that way. And that's why, you know, you see officer suicide rates and substance misuse and divorce and all the other things being so incredibly high back then. They are still way too high, but having these programs in place is going to change that narrative, and it's going to change the future for all these great people serving. So yes, from my professional experience 10 to 15 years ago, the outcome of resiliency would have been very different. It would have been very negative. So I'm grateful to what Alec is doing now. I'm grateful to the initiatives that are being put out there. You know, you talk about Gary, first of all, a fantastic person, great friend, a great chief of police. And, you know, he recognized that after Sandy Hook and started the Connecticut Police Chiefs Association Wellness Committee. And, you know, even Gary will say when that committee started, there wasn't a lot of buy-in. It was difficult because even then it was still not something that was talked about. People were uncomfortable with it. And I was fortunate to get on that committee and still remain on that committee. And we're seeing it grow. And part of that growth is because we're bringing in the right people, like the people that we had on the day of that wellness seminar. You know, we brought in a well-known physician to speak from a clinical point. We brought in Captain Baker, who also talked about trauma and some significant events that he was brought in, and finished up with Officer Iorato, you know, doing a debrief and talking about his personal experiences. We can put this together, but if you don't have the right people that are giving that message, it's not going to work. And when you have people that have been through it, they have a lot of credibility to them. And you're just seeing this grow, and it's so incredibly important. These officers don't just experience trauma once or twice. It is over and over and over. 25 years is typically the career. It goes even longer. And if you don't have the proper resources in place, if you're not taking care of yourself, and especially for leaders, if they're not taking care of themselves and they're not taking care of the people they serve, that 25 years, it's heavy, and it has a terrible outcome. These resources need to be in place, and people need to be utilizing them and trusting them, and having that word from these great people is exactly what we need.
5: Chief Gould, I want to thank you so much again for being here and sharing, especially the importance of officer wellness, especially on a day like today. 4 years ago, one of the most tragic line of duty deaths to take place in the state of Connecticut, when we lost two Bristol police officers in a matter of just a moment, really, in an ambush attack that took place October 12th, 2022, in a fake 911 domestic disturbance call. We certainly remember those officers, their families, and the many who work in law enforcement still to this day, where today is a really tough day for them, certainly. And we thank you so much for giving us the time and also talking about, again, the importance of officer wellness. We're going to have more resources on our website, voiceofct.com, if people want to lean in and learn more. And certainly if you know somebody who is a first responder who could use support, we're going to provide more of those resources on our website, voiceofct.com. Thanks, Chief. Appreciate it. We're going to be right back. 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
3: There's some southbound delays on Route 8 heading into 95. 95 has a little bit of volume southbound heading into exit 44. Then it's heavy southbound by exit 5. Metro North is running on close. I'm John Lynch with Fairfield County Traffic every 10 minutes on WICC.
2: 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Weather update.
6: Today we'll bring partial clearing by mid-morning, the sunny sky by midday, and later this afternoon it'll be in the low 70s with a breeze light out of the north. Mainly clear this evening and tonight in the mid-50s. A sunny sky tomorrow morning, clouding over in the afternoon at or near 70. I'm meteorologist Paul Piorek on WICC.
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2: 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Voice of Connecticut local news update.
7: Milford police are investigating a disturbing series of attacks targeting people living in a homeless encampment near Lowe's. Advocates say masked individuals threw rocks, launched fireworks, sparking fires, and spray painted swastikas nearby. Mayor Rich Smith is vowing accountability as investigators work to identify the people responsible. Two Connecticut state senators are pushing for stronger sexual assault laws following rape allegations at Cornell University. Sujata Gadkar-Wilcox and Tony Huang want to close a legal loophole involving voluntary intoxication, saying technicalities should not undermine protections for survivors. The bipartisan effort aims to strengthen accountability both on and off college campuses. Connecticut is cracking down on disability pensions, revoking benefits for state retirees found working jobs deemed comparable to their former positions. Since reforms began, revocations have climbed, including cases involving a state senator and a former judicial marshal. Now, officials are weighing further changes to clarify eligibility and protect taxpayer dollars. Connecticut regulators are changing how Eversource and United Illuminating buy electricity, with the goal of lowering customer bills. The new plan from PURA allows utilities to purchase about 20% of their power directly from wholesale markets, where prices fluctuate throughout the day. But savings aren't guaranteed, and customers may not see an impact until the year 2027 or even 2028. A new housing proposal in Monroe is raising questions about growth near the Trumbull Town Line. An Easton developer wants to build 84 apartments in 2 3-story buildings on Main Street, with 10% designated as affordable housing. Neighbors, though, have raised concerns about traffic, drainage, and noise. If approved, construction could begin as early as next spring. A controversial redevelopment plan in Darien is moving forward. The town's Planning and Zoning Commission approved the demolition of the former St. Paul's Episcopal Church on Mansfield Avenue, clearing the way to divide the 14-acre property into 4 residential lots. About 54% of the land will reportedly be permanently protected as open space, subject to review by the town historian. A familiar landmark is flying high again in Bridgeport. The sculpture honoring aviation pioneer Gustav Whitehead is back on display in the West End after years in storage. Whitehead is credited by some with flying before the Wright brothers, though that claim remains disputed. The fountain below, however, still needs repairs. And staying in the Park City, Bridgeport's downtown arena could be getting a new lease on life. City and state officials are negotiating with a preferred bidder to take over the 10,000-seat total mortgage arena venue following the departure of the Bridgeport Islanders. But the deal could require more taxpayer money for renovations. Officials say they're taking their time to get it right. And your news this morning is sponsored by Courtesy Carpet Flooring Design Center. 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No big box gimmicks, just fair, honest prices. That's Courtesy Carpet, Route 111 in Monroe. We are going to be right back. 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
2: WICC Smart MLS Right Now Traffic.
3: It's a little heavy southbound on 95 from exit 10 to exit 5. Outside of that, all the other roadways are really quiet. No major delays or slowdowns anywhere else. Anywhere you're heading, you should get there really quickly this morning. No delays on the trains. Metro North is running on or close. I'm John Lynch with Fairfield County Traffic every 10 minutes on WICC.
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6: Partial clearing by mid-morning with a sunny sky by midday and later this afternoon, in the low 70s with a breeze light out of the north. Mainly clear this evening and tonight in the mid-50s. A sunny sky tomorrow morning, clouding over in the afternoon near 70. I'm meteorologist Paul Piorek on WICC.
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7: Milford police are investigating a disturbing series of attacks targeting people living in a homeless encampment near the Lowe's in the city. Advocates say masked individuals threw rocks, launched fireworks, spray-painted swastikas nearby. Joining us on the show to give more intel on this is Milford's Mayor Rich Smith. And Mayor Smith, welcome back to the show. What in the world happened? When did these attacks first get reported? Let's start there.
18: Hey, good morning, Melissa. How are you? That's a little unclear. They first came to my office last Wednesday. I was made aware of them and talked to the chief and looked through records. The police don't have any clear indication of calls being made much before that. So I'd say really it became an issue for us, or we became more aware of it as of Wednesday, although I hear folks in the community were aware of it before that. So since then, we have detectives assigned to the investigation. They've increased patrols in that area and really imposing some enhanced security checks near the encampment. And those have been in place around the clock since we first became aware of this.
7: How long has there been a homeless encampment by the Lowe's there?
18: Oh, geez, it would be hard for me to say. I know it's been there for some time.
7: Okay.
18: But what we have done, I mean, we've made some progress on this. They have identified a suspect. Ironically, and you'll get a kick out of this, is, as you know, the LPR debate continues in Milford. And currently, we have removed all the LPRs except for the entrances to Milford. You know, most importantly, the entrances off the highway. And they used an LPR on Old Gate Lane over near Exit 40, and they were able to identify a suspect that way. They've also used some other digital evidence from other sources, and they have identified two additional suspects. So right now there are three suspects being questioned in these cases.
7: From the LPRs?
18: One of them from the LPR.
7: Interesting. That is really, is fascinating.
18: Well, and, you know, obviously the first thing police wanted was digital evidence. And they unable to have our own security cameras up in places or even move them to places in question. We really have to rely on private cameras. So we are working with Lowe's to look at some of their digital video from the front of the building. There are cameras in the back. But they're continuing to discuss, actually to conduct interviews and gather analysis and evidence, including that video from Lowe's. Right now, there appear to have been maybe five separate incidents, all of which may be related to the suspects that they've identified. Once the investigation is complete, though, we'll evaluate the circumstances, because what's been reported and what the PD have been able to ascertain may be a bit different, but we'll wait for the conclusion of the investigation.
7: And, again,
18: and even the question of hate crime, you know, you mentioned swastikas. If that's true, then that would be investigated as a hate crime.
7: And again, Mayor Smith, I want to make sure I have the information correct. So you have three people that have been identified as potential suspects in the attacks at this point.
18: Correct.
7: Okay. So have we heard of attacks at this encampment before? Again, the reason I had asked how long it had been there is, as you know, Mayor Smith, and I've told my listeners, I am a Milford resident. So I'm somewhat familiar with the area you're talking about. I would say I live more closer to the Home Depot end of Milford. So I don't typically go down that way too much. But I do go to Lowe's, obviously. So I'm familiar with, you know, the area of which where this encampment kind of is parked. And I just didn't know how long it's been there. But have we heard of these types of attacks happening before?
18: Well, listen, our homeless population is always subjected to harassment, whether it's one or two individuals or, in this case, an encampment. There seems to be an intolerance by some residents for those less fortunate. Obviously, homelessness is a tough issue for us as a society, right? Some people have a real problem with it. They're frightened by it. And I think it, regardless of the outcome of the investigation, we have to recognize as a community that intimidation and harassment and violence have no place in Milford. We may disagree about how to address homelessness or other difficult challenges, but we have to be able to discuss them openly and respectfully. Differences should be resolved through dialogue, never through threats and violence like this. Not who we are.
7: Yeah, I agree, Mayor Smith. I mean, at the end of the day, you know, to your point, whether we agree with how people who are literally housing insecure or homeless, whatever you want to call it, how they go about it, we may disagree on how that works. But in no way, shape, or form as a society should we ever be accepting people being attacked. I mean, rocks being thrown, fireworks going off, causing fires. I mean, give me a break. I mean, it's lunacy. I'm sorry. I think that's crazy. I do think it speaks, you know, again, to, I'm curious what Milford has or is now going to do to secure the people in this encampment, though. And again, I know that's a challenging question, Mayor Smith. I'm not putting that all on your shoulders, but the fact that we have an encampment in Milford, which, again, I don't think there should be a disagreement that anyone should be disrespected at all. I think this is it's horrible. But what do we do for these people so that they're not camping out near the parking lot of Lowe's?
18: Yeah, I don't even think it could be reduced to that simple a question, because there are a lot of different circumstances. Some folks don't want to be indoors. Some of these folks find comfort in these encampments. And it's not the only one we have in Milford. And we have different populations in different parts of Milford. I know we get a lot of calls from concerned citizens weekly about people behind the library and over near the harbor. So, and there's no simple answer. I meet with a group, including Jen Paradis from the Bethel, to say, how do we deal with this? Homelessness is one of those issues that's very, very difficult to solve, because it's not a Milford issue. It's not a Connecticut issue. It's a national issue. And we could get into discussions about the economics and really our economy and how people end up here. But it's a difficult one. Milford's at the table through our human services department, working with Bethel and looking to lean in to see wherever Milford can make a difference, wherever the city can lend a hand and address it. But we can't reduce it to a simple answer.
7: Okay, so Mayor Smith, when we come back, we'll continue the conversation in regards to the homeless encampment. Again, that was under a disturbing series of attacks recently, targeting the people who are living there. And an investigation obviously is ongoing right now. We just learned that three suspects have been identified, one of which came from an LPR, interestingly enough. So we'll continue the conversation right after traffic and weather. Don't go anywhere. You're listening to Melissa in the Morning.
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3: There's a little bit of volume on Route 8 southbound heading into 95. 95 a little slow southbound from exit 10 down through exit 5. No major delays on any of the other roadways so far this morning. No delays on the trains. Metro North is running on or close. I'm John Lynch with Fairfield County Traffic every 10 minutes on WICC.
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4: Good morning. If you have the day off, Columbus Day, the sky will brighten. We'll see a good deal of the sun by midday and later this afternoon, and we'll be in the lower 70s by then. Right now, still gray. We have that north wind at about 11. It is 55 in Bridgeport. Our dew point down to 52, and the barometer is 2977. That will be on the way up. If you live along the Long Island shoreline from Greenwich all the way up through Stratford, be aware with that northeast wind developing by later this morning, this afternoon. The water level may be about a half foot above normal later this afternoon, right around midday and early afternoon. Clearing by late morning, a sunny afternoon, lower 70 is the breeze, will be out of the northeast. Tonight mainly clear, we dip into the mid-50s. Tomorrow sunny with an afternoon high at or near 70. On Wednesday, sunny again with a high in the mid-70s. It will be the warmest day of the week. Thursday, look for a lot of sun, cooler in the mid-60s, showers by week's end. Right now, we're around that double nickel, 55, the dew point 52. We'll have the sun by late morning and during the afternoon, lower 70s. If you have the day off, I love it. Enjoy. I'm meteorologist Paul Piorek on WICC.
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7: We are chatting with Milford Mayor Rich Smith, where we learned recently there have been a series of attacks targeting people living in a homeless encampment near the Lowe's in Milford. It's just a horrific situation. I mean, people who are allegedly wearing masks, throwing rocks, launching fireworks, spray painting inappropriate and downright awful signage like swastikas. I mean, it's horrible. And Mayor Smith, I want to go back to something that you said, because I think we can have two separate conversations here. So I agree with what you said before. I mean, if there's anybody who is saying that attacks like this, which I don't know if there's anybody saying this, to be clear, I don't know if anyone has said, well, I can understand what. No. If there are people who say they can understand why humans are attacking humans, then we've got a real problem here. So I agree with you. At the end of the day, whether you agree with homeless encampments or not, it in no way, shape, or form gives you the jurisdiction to attack people. Like, we should be able to agree upon that. I think that basic knowledge of we should be able to respect one another, I mean, that goes without saying. The other side of the conversation, though, or I should say separate conversation I would like to have, apart from attacks that have taken place, is you said something really interesting before. You said, and I don't want to misquote you, but if I remember what you said correctly, you said there are some people who actually find comfort in being in these encampments and do not want to be indoors. When you say that, you're talking about being in a homeless shelter versus being in an encampment. Is that what you mean?
18: Yes, not being confined. There are folks that prefer to live outside. The more I learn in this space, the more varied I recognize the problem is. People, these folks create cohorts, and if we want to move them or find someplace, I've been advised we need to move them as a group. Others are just free spirits. Some are there because, you know, they ended up there economically. But there are folks that prefer to be outside.
7: Okay, so I can't speak to Milford because I haven't done enough, and I will admittedly say that, and I'd be very open to learning more, very, very much so, because I think it's important that we have that knowledge. And so I can admit that I don't know an awful lot about Milford's encampment. What I do know, Mayor Smith, is when I lived and worked up in Burlington, Vermont, we had a major homeless population, multiple encampments, and it was something that I covered an awful lot. And
5: you know, what I learned in covering that was, yes, there is this sense of community, you know, being able to have that kind of support, other people who fall in that realm, not feeling like you're constrained to strict rules. For example, if you are in a shelter or, you know, I would say even the feeling of, I guess you'd call it traditional housing. But overwhelmingly, these encampments really began because we have a lack of affordable housing. I mean, is that something we can kind of agree on? Because my point of bringing this up is, again, totally separate from attacks happening. I think if we have multiple encampments in Milford alone, I would imagine there are encampments everywhere. And so there has to be something, I would think, in place, much like a homeowner or a renter has to follow. If that is the case, that people would like to, I think, live free-spirited, as you just said, that's fine. But do we have enough rules or protections in place then for that population?
18: Well, two things is we do not have enough resources. Let's just put that out there. I've worked with our group, including the Bethel, to say, where can we find additional space? We went to the state to say, do you have any buildings that we can repurpose here in Milford to create a place for the homeless to go and sleep and stay warm? The state doesn't have anything. We've looked as the city. We don't have enough resources. That's a fact, and that's something we have to wrestle with all the time. But in the meantime, around these encampments, we will be really deciding upon the results of this investigation. We'll be able to determine what's appropriate going forward to make sure that these locations are monitored and kept as safe as possible.
5: But do we need, Mayor Smith, and I don't know if this is a municipality by municipality or if this is a state issue, I'm not sure what would be the best approach, but do we need to have anything in place to also even just establish, you know, or educate better understanding these populations? Again, I want to make sure it's super clear, and you never know how people are going to interpret this. I am not saying attacks should happen really anywhere, period, full stop. There's really nothing to kind of dive into. That's how we should feel. But I am wondering if there is a lack of education and even understanding as to why people outside of attacks, why people are in encampments, and why people are living that way. You know, do we need to do more educating people in Milford, or having, again, protections in place, or having, you know, again, similar to what we would do for anybody who is a resident who lives in a home, lives in an apartment, a condo? Do we need to have more put into place legislatively for our encampments, whether that's in Milford or across the state, in your professional opinion?
18: Yeah, the Bethel shelter is doing a lot of great work in terms of educating these folks, the unsheltered, on how to be, for instance, how to be tenants, how to pay their rent on time, how to apply for a lease and so forth, to educate them to be able to find their way back into society in a way, to be able to establish themselves. So they're doing great work around all the margins on this in terms of educating the population. But we do have opportunities to educate the population here in Milford, too, to not be frightened by the homeless or the unsheltered. You know, I get calls that people don't want to go to the library because there are those sleeping out in the back of the library because they're afraid, because they're different, right? They look different. And so we do have an opportunity to normalize that, to make people understand and show more empathy for the plight of the homeless, and not to generalize and say, well, they're all addicts, or they're all drinkers, or they're all mentally ill. We can't generalize about the population. It's so different. It's so varied and vast. So we are working as a community, and Milford provides more services than most to address these issues on so many fronts. But what's most important for us to do, and I think it's fundamental, is that we recognize that as a community, we're going to be measured by how we treat the least among us. And Milford is that community. So when we see this kind of hatred, and one thing I do want to make clear, Melissa, is a lot of the reports that have been out there of stones and fires and fireworks have yet to be substantiated by through the investigation. We've heard differing reports through that investigation that there was no fire, for instance.
5: Okay.
18: I don't know the answer. So let's, before we judge on how egregious these attacks were, and if any happened, they're unacceptable. And we will pursue these folks to the full extent of the law. But let's wait till we get the final investigation results before we can say we know what happened.
5: But you can confirm at least the swastikas. It sounded like earlier you did confirm the spray painting.
18: That's correct. We just don't know who did it, if it's these suspects, if it was. Yes, we have reason to believe they bought the paint right there in Lowe's.
5: Got it. Okay. Well, if we learn anything from the investigation, please, if you could keep us posted, as I know you will, Mayor Smith, we'd love to keep people in the loop about this and certainly maybe have a broader discussion down the road, whether it's Milford or anywhere across the state. What, if anything, we can do in regards to our encampments. Again, as you mentioned, I think one big thing here is also not generalizing. We should never generalize any population again. You know, like that goes without saying.
18: And if I may, one bigger question for us as a community is, Milford is a supportive and a kind community. And unfortunately, through social media, anonymous social media posts and so forth, we're seeing the worst of us at times. But we are better than that. So I call upon all the people of Milford to stand up to just to the cruelty that we see, even through social media posts and attacks. If we need to speak to somebody and we have an issue, then go and speak to them in person. Don't wage anonymous attacks and mischaracterizations through social media. That's the thing that worries me a lot about undermining the community, is some of the meanness that we've seen of late, not just in this case, but in other cases as well in Milford. We need to stand up to that.
5: Mayor Rich Smith, I want to thank you so much again out of the city of Milford for giving us the very latest on this. And certainly we'll keep you posted at home when we learn anything going forward in the investigation. Thank you again. You're listening to Melissa in the Morning. We'll be right back.
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3: Southbound delays on Route 8 heading into 95. 95 a little slow southbound from exit 10 down to exit 5. No major problems on the Merritt Parkway or the Wilbur Cross. Things look pretty good on all the other roadways. No delays on the trains. Metro North is running on or close. I'm John Lynch with Fairfield County Traffic every 10 minutes on WICC.
2: 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Miller Nissan of Fairfield, weather update.
6: Today we'll bring partial clearing by mid-morning with a sunny sky by midday and later this afternoon. It'll be in the low 70s with a breeze light out of the north. Mainly clear this evening and tonight in the mid-50s. A sunny sky tomorrow morning, clouding over in the afternoon at or near 70.
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19: From ABC News, I'm Chuck Severson. A day after President Trump declared on social media that both Ukraine and Russia agreed to an immediate energy ceasefire, stopping attacks on oil, diesel, and gas facilities, Russia and Ukraine indicate there's no such thing. Not long after the Trump posting, Russia attacked a Ukrainian power plant. Ukraine's president says the Trump announcement was a surprise. ABC's Mary Bruce.
20: President Zelensky says he is open to an energy ceasefire if Russia stops its attacks, too. President Zelensky even saying he's willing to hold new elections if Russia agrees to a total 60-day ceasefire. A spokesperson for President Putin rejecting that idea flat out, and Russia still hasn't responded to President Trump's call for an energy ceasefire.
19: As part of the recovery from the hurricane that hit the Gulf Coast this weekend, offshore oil drilling rig shut during the storm, going back into operation, says ABC's Jim Ryan.
21: The Marine Minerals Administration estimates that about 57% of crude oil and 49% of natural gas production off the Gulf Coast is still closed after the storm. Ahead of Isaias, 32 of the 371 manned platforms in the Gulf were evacuated as a precaution.
19: At least four storm deaths, many power outages. Federal agents searched Congresswoman Ilhan Omar's home in the Washington area this morning, part of a criminal investigation, according to people familiar with the matter. Omar, the Minnesota Democrat, no word what it's about. Attacks on the Saudi Arabian capital's airport are increasing, says ABC's Karen Hua in Washington.
0: These latest attacks really show the increasing capabilities of these Houthi rebels, a designated terrorist group that's backed by Iran. Now, a missile hit the airport in the Saudi capital of Riyadh, killing 12 people and wounding more than 300. Then there was another attack just hours later. The airport has been hit four times in 5 days.
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19: Updating Pope Leo's news that he'll have surgery this week to take out a lump from his lung, ABC's Maggie Rooley.
24: According to medical experts, lung nodules are small, abnormal areas of tissue. They're common, can be picked up on an X-ray, and are often caused by infection, scarring, or inflammation.
19: The Vatican says docs discovered the lump during a recent health check and was caught early. A year into the Israel-Hamas ceasefire, Israeli air attacks in Gaza happen almost every day. Damaging or destroying homes, Israel says it is targeting militants. Israeli Prime Minister Netanyahu has asked the country's attorney general and head of the security service to investigate people who took part in the new documentary Naza, in which Israeli military insiders describe what they say was the reckless killing of civilians in Gaza. Netanyahu says the film tells a false, misleading, and biased story. It debuted at the Venice Film Festival to a record 25-minute standing ovation. New floods in Nepal, where thousands remain missing from the country's August floods. Children are increasingly turning to chatbot, non-human software when they're feeling sad, stressed, or anxious, says a new study in the American Medical Association journal, ABC's Yuri Benajad.
25: Health experts warn that while chatbots may sound caring and confident, they are not therapists. They may also be telling kids what they want to hear instead of what they need to hear. And while a licensed therapist is trained to respond to a mental health crisis, that is often not something AI is built for.
19: Chuck Sievertson, ABC News.
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7: Federal authorities are seeking voter records from at least three Connecticut towns ahead of November's election. State officials say possible subpoenas involve Norwalk, East Hartford, and Plainville as the Trump administration investigates potential non-citizen voting. Connecticut is launching a $1 million campaign to make sure voters know their options ahead of the November 3rd election. The state will promote three ways to vote: by absentee ballot, during a two-week early voting period, and in person on election day. It's the first state election allowing absentee voting for any reason. Artificial intelligence is playing a growing role in political advertising ahead of November's midterm elections. A new report from Wesleyan University
5: University, researchers identified 164 AI-generated or enhanced political ads backed by nearly $80 million in spending. The report also found nearly 70% lacked disclosures identifying AI use, raising concerns about transparency as voters head to the polls.
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3: Really quiet out there this morning. Just a little bit of volume on Route 8 southbound heading into 95. 95 is pretty quiet except for right by exit 5. It's a little heavy there. No major delays on the Merritt Parkway or Wilbur Cross. All the other roadways look good. Metro North is running on or close. I'm John Lynch with Fairfield County Traffic every 10 minutes on WICC.
2: 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Miller Nissan of Fairfield, weather update.
6: Partial clearing by mid-morning with a sunny sky by midday.

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5: I want to head up to Boston for this news around the region. I actually had a couple of news around the regions for today, and I really couldn't choose. But because I have the time to do it a second time here, at least do another news around the region, I'm going to do it. So, you know, God is amazing sometimes. He really has quite a sense of humor. So as I've told you before, I have the... you know, the incredible opportunity with my husband. We are partial season ticket holders to the Boston Bruins. It's our favorite team, as you know. And so we go to 11 games a year. And we were driving up to Boston on Saturday for one of our games. And I don't remember why I reached out. I believe they reached out to me. So the shoulder check team had, oh, that's why. Okay. So let me back up. So Chase had his hockey game on Saturday morning, and we had just ordered for his house team because he's on the Wonderland Wizards house team here in Bridgeport. And he had said, Mom, you know, I really want to teach my teammates about shoulder check and just, you know, having each other's backs and leaning on one another. And he really got so much out of shoulder check over the summertime. And so they actually have on their website, the shoulder check website, if you go there, which I have it on our website, voiceofct.com, you can order a pack of 25, like a starter kit. It doesn't have to be for a hockey team. It could be for any team. You could actually do it for your office space as well. And all you pay for is the shipping, but they will send you an entire pack of shoulder check kind of, items. So stickers and patches and bracelets. And, you know, in our case, for hockey players, we had laces. So they'll send you again, a starter pack. And what it is for is again, to build this community, this culture really of leaning in, reaching out and checking on one another. And if you have not heard of shoulder check, it was born out of the HT40 Foundation. There was a young man by the name of Hayden Thorson. He was a hockey player in Darien, and he died by suicide. And his family then created the HT40 Foundation to, again, combat depression and especially athletes who feel this extreme pressure and ultimately take their own lives. They feel that is the way out, if you will, from the demons that they are battling internally. And in, I don't even know if Rob Thorson, again, Hayden's father, had any idea would become what it is today, which is become a well-recognized, nationally recognized nonprofit. And Shoulder Check is actually a showcase that happens every summer. We are proud partners of it here at WICC, and they actually bring in NHL players to play in a game. And all of these professional hockey players, men and women, are advocating for leaning in and reaching out and having each other's backs and the importance of talking about mental health. So fast forward to Saturday, Chase got his package in the mail for his team. And, you know, and so we put the stickers on his helmet and we put the tape around his hockey stick. We put the laces on his skates, you know, and he's feeling shoulder checked up. He feels really good. So I sent a picture of him to the shoulder check team. And I'm like, you know, look at our boy. He's all shoulder checked out. You know, we love this. And they said, oh, like, we love this picture. This is amazing. And, you know, and they mentioned that it's like, and what great timing for World Mental Health Day. Unbeknownst to me, I didn't even realize that

0: had happened over the weekend. And they said Rob, Hayden's father, the creator of Shoulder Check, is going to be up in Boston today. I said, you're kidding. We're going to Boston after Chase's games. That's wild. Why is Rob up there? Just another reason to love the Boston Bruins. He said they're doing a mental health awareness game up at the Bruins. Rob is going to be there at TD Garden promoting Shoulder Check. Not only was Rob at TD Garden, where we also were for the Bruins game, where Rob set up was literally on the concourse one section over from where our season tickets are. I mean, you can't make it up. If you've never been to TD Garden, it is huge. So the likelihood of Rob being set up with Shoulder Check literally feet away from where we sit is just mind-blowing to me. And so every time the period was over, we rushed down to the Shoulder Check table. We're talking to Rob. We're talking to all these other people who are part of the team and the organization. And it was really neat. And I thought it was worth bringing up, because things don't happen by coincidence. Things don't happen by chance. You know, the importance of really leaning in and reaching out. And even if you are afraid to hurt somebody, understanding that at the core, why do we check in on our loved ones? It's pretty simple. My 8-year-old said it best. Well, because we love them. Right? It's really simple. Why do you check on your loved ones? Well, because we love them. And it's funny because as a mom, I'm thinking to myself, Chase, you're more poetic than this. Come on now. They had these posters there that people at the game could fill out. Why do you check on your loved ones? You know, people are writing all these amazing things. Well, because I'm a teacher and I want to make sure my kids are okay. Because I'm a mom and I never want my kids to feel alone. Like all these really insightful things. And I hand it to Chase and I go, Chase, why do you check on your loved ones? And he goes, because I love them. And I kind of thought to myself, well, that's kind of a very elementary, granted he's the third grader, so that makes sense. It's a very elementary thing to say. But then I asked him, I said, you know, Chase, like that's why you check on your loved ones? And he goes, yeah, mom, it's a big responsibility to be able to love somebody. I'm like, where did you come from? Who are you? Like, who says that? But it's true. We throw that phrase around, I love you, like it's candy at a parade. It's true. Like we throw it around just so, you know, loosely. Like, I love you. I love you too. And that's good, right? We need more love in the world, honestly. We need more people to love on each other. So I don't hate that. And I am that person, by the way. I love everybody. I will tell somebody I love them, even if they're like, we hate you. I'm like, well, I love you too. I mean, that's just me. That's how I've always been. But the core concept of loving somebody is not being afraid to hurt their feelings, is not being afraid of the repercussions. I'd rather know that someone didn't want to be my friend anymore because I leaned in and asked them a tough question and potentially saved them from doing something so permanent than to be afraid and say nothing and just hope and pray that nothing bad happens. Right? So, you know, I really thought on that, what he said, you know, because it's a real privilege to be able to love somebody and for someone to really love you. And I'd hope to God that if I'm struggling, the people who I think love me are going to push me. Are going to push me and they're going to ask and they're not going to drop something. You know, that is real love. And so it just speaks such volumes. And so I wanted to play for you. This was our conversation with Rob Thorson ahead of the Shoulder Check showcase that happened this past July. And he speaks about why this has taken off, even to the point of NHL teams like a Boston Bruins highlighting Shoulder Check during their regular season. And again, this idea of why reaching out, leaning in and reaching out, whether you're a hockey player or not, that's irrelevant. It's really, do you love someone enough to reach out and help?
1: I think it comes from a place of obviously extreme tragedy. You know, we lost Hayden 4 years ago now. He died by suicide May of 2022, which is incredible to say. It's been so long, but at the same time, it feels like yesterday. Mm. And, you know, our idea is meant, of course, it comes from that context, right? But at the same time, the idea is meant to continue kind of doing what Hayden did when he was with us. Hayden was a hand-on-shoulder guy. he was the guy who was there for his friends. He was there for everybody. You know, you noticed him because he was a big guy. He was an athlete. He was a presence, right? He had an amazing presence in any room. But the reason you remembered him is because he was empathetic. And that's not necessarily the first adjective you would ascribe to kind of like the 16-year-old alpha athlete kind of guy, right? And I think that was really striking. And when Hayes passed, a lot of people asked, you know, who's going to do what Hayes did now that he's gone? And we thought about it for a second, and we realized we all can. We can all be a hand on people's shoulders. And, you know, the way we wound up characterizing this idea is just saying you might not ever know who needs a hand, but we all have a hand to give. And the shoulder check is just a call for everybody to get involved and just be kind and be empathetic and be aware of one another, just kind of like Hayden was when he was here with us. And I think, you know, that is it's a pretty simple idea. And I find the more we kind of work with this idea and the more I talk to different people and the more the idea evolves into different contexts, the more you realize, like, we live in more and more difficult times, right? Like the, you know, whether it's AI or whether it's social media, whether it's all these things that are happening, right? Like the pace of play, so to speak, at the societal level is picking up. And so simple ideas become even more valuable in that context. Like, hey, we're all trying to get through this. Let's just be aware of one another.
0: I love that. And it is a really simple concept, right? It's just letting someone know, hey, I gotcha. I'm right here. I'm right here. And whether you want it or you don't, I'm not going anywhere. It's just being unafraid to lean in. And as I mentioned, yes, I will gladly admit that I am insanely biased of my kids, super biased. I mean, what parent isn't? But I even learned something from my 8-year-old when he said that. Because again, and I'm reading his sign right now, I check in on my loved ones because I love them. And it just sounds so simple, right? But then when you ask somebody, well, yeah, no kidding. Yeah, it literally says in the title, my loved ones. It implies that you love them. But the follow-up, what do you mean by that? Well, it's a privilege to love someone, and it's a privilege to be loved by someone. That's powerful. And so it's really a question of, do you love enough and care enough to just be bold and not be afraid of what comes next? Will they get upset? Will they stop being your friend? If you report something, will they get so mad that they don't want anything to do with you? Yeah, that's a risk. That's a risk. It totally is. But it's a privilege to love someone, and it's a privilege to be loved by someone as well. I love that. And there are very few things in life that you can't mess it up at all. Like the Bruins could lose 15-0, which I never want, but I'm always going to be happy being at TD Garden. It's one of my favorite places on the planet. It's where I feel like it's a home away from home. But let me tell you, I've never been more happy to be in my home away from home than on a shoulder check day. That was so, so cool. Little Connecticut being featured like that on a national level at an NHL game with tens of thousands of people learning about shoulder check. It's pretty amazing. So, had to share it. You're listening to Melissa in the Morning. We'll be right back.
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3: Really quiet on the roadways right now, but there is some road work out there on 91 southbound from exit 17 to exit 15. They're doing construction. On 95, there's road work going on northbound from exit 15 to exit 16. Metro North is running on a close. I'm John Lynch with Fairfield County Traffic every 10 minutes on WICC.
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4: Today we'll bring partial clearing by mid-morning with a sunny sky by midday, and later this afternoon it'll be in the low 70s with a breeze light out of the north. Mainly clear this evening and tonight in the mid-50s. A sunny sky tomorrow morning, clouding over in the afternoon at or near 70. I'm meteorologist Paul Fiorek on WICC.
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10: Stocks are mixed to start the day with Dow futures flat, the S&P edging higher, the Nasdaq pulling back just a little bit on this Columbus Day, Indigenous Peoples Day, in which the stock market will trade, but bonds are closed, so interest rates not moving this morning, but oil prices are higher by more than a dollar, approaching $93 in the U.S. and nearly $106 in London. Despite the president's so-called ceasefire on energy between Russia and Ukraine, it appears that they're still attacking each other's energy infrastructure despite that declaration. It's going to be a very busy week, from economic numbers to earnings reports, which start coming out for the latest quarter this week as well, beginning with the big banks. So expect a lot of market volatility and individual stocks, and potentially for the market overall. Oil also up as the Houthis in Yemen and the Saudis are exchanging more and more military activity over the last 24 hours. Gold and silver pulling back just a bit. The key numbers coming out this week are on the inflation front. Those are the ones to watch.
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0: And as mentioned there in our market scoreboard report, it is Columbus Day today, Indigenous Peoples Day today. I know there are some schools that are off, some people who are off from work, others are working, other kids are in school. That's how that works. I do want to recognize something, though, in the state of Connecticut that, I don't know, I try to keep an eye. There are certain dates of the year that local news stories stand out to me, the anniversaries stand out to me, and today is no exception. It was 4 years ago today that we lost two Bristol police officers who were just doing their jobs. And there was a third officer who was severely hurt and with a single shot took out the suspected shooter and ended what was already a tragedy, but could have been a much bigger tragedy if not for taking out the shooter. And we had the opportunity earlier in the show to talk to the former chief of police at the time at Bristol, Brian Gould. And I had asked Brian, because unfortunately we ran out of time in the 8 o'clock hour, if he would stay off air on the line, because I wanted to ask him a couple more follow-up questions, as you can imagine. So it hasn't made it to air yet. But when we come back, I want to play for you what he shared. because I think it's really powerful and I think it's really important that we not only acknowledge what happened today 4 years ago, but where we were and what we have become as a society and the importance of taking what happened in Bristol and somehow navigating a better future of where we are with police relations and community and even politics thrown in there. How do we take a day like today and not just go, oh, sad that happened. It's horrible. And then move on with our day. Right? What do we take away from that case? So when we come back in just a few minutes, we're going to hear more from the former chief in Bristol on this 4 year anniversary of losing Lieutenant Dustin DeMonte and Sergeant Alex Hamsey. And being able to say that that third officer, Alec Iorato, is still with us, thank God, and still making such an incredible, unimaginable impact on so many. So we'll continue the conversation right after a quick break for traffic, weather, and news at the bottom of the hour. Don't go anywhere.
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3: Really quiet on the roadways right now, but there is some road work out there on 91 southbound from exit 17 to exit 15. They're doing construction. On 95, there's road work going on northbound from exit 15 to exit 16. Metro North is running on or close. I'm John Lynch with Fairfield County Traffic every 10 minutes on WICC.
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4: Partial clearing by mid-morning with a sunny sky by midday and later this afternoon in the low 70s with a breeze light out of the north. Mainly clear this evening and tonight in the mid-50s. A sunny sky tomorrow morning. Clouding over in the afternoon near 70. I'm meteorologist Paul Piorek on WICC.
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0: Milford police are investigating a disturbing series of attacks targeting people living in a homeless encampment near Lowe's. Advocates say masked individuals threw rocks, launched fireworks, sparking fires, and spray painted swastikas nearby. Mayor Rich Smith is vowing accountability as investigators work to identify the people responsible. Two Connecticut state senators are pushing for stronger sexual assault laws following rape allegations at Cornell University. Sujata Gadkar-Wilcox and Tony Huang want to close a legal loophole involving voluntary intoxication, saying technicalities should not undermine protections for survivors. The bipartisan effort aims to strengthen accountability both on and off college campuses. Connecticut is cracking down on disability pensions, revoking benefits for state retirees found working jobs deemed comparable to their former positions. Since reforms began, revocations have climbed, including cases involving a state senator and a former judicial marshal. Now, officials are weighing further changes to clarify eligibility and protect taxpayer dollars. Connecticut regulators are changing how Eversource and United Illuminating buy electricity, with the goal of lowering customer bills. The new plan from PURA allows utilities to purchase about 20% of their power directly from wholesale markets, where prices fluctuate throughout the day. But savings aren't guaranteed, and customers may not see an impact until the year 2027 or even 2028. A new housing proposal in Monroe is raising questions about growth near the Trumbull Town Line. An Easton developer wants to build 84 apartments in 2 3-story buildings on Main Street, with 10% designated as affordable housing. Neighbors, though, have raised concerns about traffic, drainage, and noise. If approved, construction could begin as early as next spring. A controversial redevelopment plan in Darien is moving forward. The town's Planning and Zoning Commission approved the demolition of the former St. Paul's Episcopal Church on Mansfield Avenue, clearing the way to divide the 14-acre property into 4 residential lots. About 54% of the land will reportedly be permanently protected as open space, subject to review by the town historian. A familiar landmark is flying high again in Bridgeport. The sculpture honoring aviation pioneer Gustav Whitehead is back on display in the West End after years in storage. Whitehead is credited by some with flying before the Wright brothers, though that claim remains disputed. The fountain below, however, still needs repairs. And staying in the Park City, Bridgeport's downtown arena could be getting a new lease on life. City and state officials are negotiating with a preferred bidder to take over the 10,000-seat total mortgage arena venue following the departure of the Bridgeport Islanders. But the deal could require more taxpayer money for renovations. Officials say they're taking their time to get it right. 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We're going to be right back. 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
3: It's a little slow southbound on 95 heading into the New York State line. On the northbound side of 95, there's roadwork from exit 15 to exit 16. On 91 southbound, there's roadwork from exit 17 to exit 15. Metro North is on or close. I'm John Lynch with Fairfield County Traffic every 10 minutes on WICC.
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4: Today we'll bring partial clearing by mid-morning with a sunny sky by midday and later this afternoon. It'll be in the low 70s with a breeze light out of the north. Mainly clear this evening and tonight in the mid-50s. A sunny sky tomorrow morning, clouding over in the afternoon at or near 70. I'm meteorologist Paul Fiorek on WICC.
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0: Today marks 4 years since one of the most, and maybe this is just my opinion, but I've not seen, at least here in Connecticut, but even in America, I've not seen this type of an attack happen. At least in recent years. But I could certainly say with confidence, at least here in Connecticut, one of the worst line of duty tragedies to happen in our state's history happened in Bristol, Connecticut. It started off as a 911 domestic disturbance call, and three Bristol police officers showed up. Lieutenant Dustin DeMonte, Sergeant Alex Hamsey, and Officer Alec Iorato. DeMonte and Hamsey went to the front door and immediately were ambushed in an attack and killed. A third officer, as mentioned before, Alec Iorato, was injured, badly injured, was shot, and was able to get away from the scene, assess his injuries, load his gun, and with a single shot, take out the suspected shooter and the violence from continuing on. Literally in the same moment, seeing two of his fellow officers tragically being taken out while also being hurt, and knowing there was still a community to protect. Can you imagine? I got to be honest, I tell a lot of news stories because it's kind of part of the job. It's kind of what I do for a living. But that story is one that will always stand out. And this anniversary for me will always stand out because it brings us back to, why do we even have first responders? Why do we even have police and firefighters and EMS workers and the military? Why do we have them? I think that's a really good example of why we have them, right? And yet, to some degree, understandable reasons, we have a lot of division in our world right now, where we maybe want cops to be a little more hands off. You know, maybe we question the technology that they use. Again, I think for understandable reasons, this is not to attack people at all. I hope that you don't take this as an attack, because that's not what this is. But on this anniversary, I don't want to just focus on who we lost that day, although that should be top of mind. And I don't even want to just focus on the importance of officer wellness and how extraordinary Officer Iorato is for surviving it and for using his story to now inspire others and be an advocate for wellness. But I think when you look back on 4 years ago today and where we are today, I think it leads to the conversation of, well, what can we actively do to continue bringing community together, continue making a society where police do their jobs effectively, the community does their job effectively, and we could work together in some way. Is that very Pollyanna of me to say? And I asked that of former chief of police Brian Gould, who was the chief in Bristol when this attack happened 4 years ago. I asked him off air if he would answer that question for me. Here's what he said.
6: I gotta be honest, Bristol blew me away. And maybe it's because I'm not from Bristol. I don't live in Bristol. But obviously when the event happened, there was this incredible outpouring of love and support and the lights outside and the signs. And I mean, it was amazing. And I remember the memorial outside of your department, but
7: yeah,
6: it didn't stop.
7: Yeah.
6: Like my sister actually lived in Farmington, and I remember going up there to visit her and my brother-in-law with my son. And it was a year or two later to go to Lake Compounds, and the lights were still outside and the signs were still outside. And and I guess my point of bringing this up is, you know, what do you suggest to people, or what would you love to see? I guess kind of mirroring Bristol, that it didn't really matter what was going on politically or the divide that goes on. And I know that, unfortunately, police have really, I think, been in a tough situation, really, dare I say, since everything happened with George Floyd. And I guess my question is what would you say to other communities? Yes, wellness is very important, and I certainly advocate for that. But the importance of also remembering what a police officer is meant to do, and in maintaining that maybe there are things that we disagree upon, from speed cameras or whatever else is going on, but that importance of understanding that we need our police and how there's a respect that needs to be given there. You know, and I thought Bristol really showed that, you know, Bristol really showed that. And I guess that's what I'm kind of, I guess, asking you is, what would you love to see from just society in general when it comes to bridging that gap for some between communities and their police departments?
7: Yeah, it's a great question. I think there's a whole bunch to it. I can tell you from, I had the complete honor to serve the community of Bristol for over 30 years. And Bristol's just a, for me, a very special community. And they've always been a very loving community. And listen, part of life in all of our lives, whether it be our personal lives, what have you, there's always disagreements. There's always debate. And, you know, the key to that is when the disagreement is over, and that can be, hey, listen, we have to agree to disagree, or the debate is over. That, you know, when you walk out of the room, I'll use the room as a metaphor, that you're doing it together, and you stay in partnership and have a healthy respect for each other. And, you know, when it comes to respect, it's both sides. You have to give respect, 10 times over to earn it appropriately. And even once it's earned, you have to maintain it and keep that going. So what I would love to see in the world, and I think Bristol did this well, and I think the Bristol Police Department, the officers serving Bristol, did this well for the most part, was just having that great connection with the community they serve, and understanding that, you know, from law enforcement side, you're there to protect and serve. You're a public servant, and there's going to be good times. There's going to be bad times. There's going to be great times. There's going to be horrific times. But at the end of the day, if you have that healthy respect for each other and you know that we're all in this together, it's a beautiful relationship. And certainly doesn't mean that things are going to be bad. And there have been very bad situations that happened. But your community's got to trust that if something bad happens, that, you know, the law enforcement side is going to ensure that, you know, the proper steps are taken, and that people are going to be held accountable, and vice versa. You know, community understanding that when things are bad and things go wrong, that people are held accountable. And if you could just garner and just nourish and get that healthy respect for each other, their synergy is amazing. And the officers serving the city of Bristol really put a lot of effort into that. And when you had people like Lieutenant DeMonte and Sergeant Hamsey and Officer Iorato out there serving, you know, they're just high energy, great character. They made a lot of connections in the community, and that's a great thing. And so, good, bad, you know, politics, all that aside, you know, when that happened, yeah, the city of Bristol absolutely amazing, amazing. And I think other communities saw that and felt it, because you're right. It wasn't just Bristol that had, you know, lights and other insignia out there. It was communities throughout the entire state. So their sacrifice really gave the communities the opportunity to recognize that. And I'm so appreciative of that. So I think there's a lot that goes into it, but I think that if police department and their community can really have that healthy respect for each other, it will be, the synergy will be there, and you'll get through things together. And, you know, again, the loss of Lieutenant Dustin DeMonte and Sergeant Alex Hamzy and the trauma experienced by Officer Alec Iorato, it continues to be felt deeply. And this anniversary is a reminder that behind every badge is a person who answered a call to serve others. They're often placing themselves in harm's way. And today we're going to honor their sacrifice, remember their courage, reaffirm that they will never be forgotten. We are going to honor their legacy. We're going to remember their families, who we love tremendously. It's about the brotherhood and sisterhood of service, recognizing our community responsibility. And really, it's about a message of gratitude. So tough day for sure, because it hurts. But at the end of the day, we are very much in honor of them. And we don't remember the tragedy of that day, but the extraordinary lives and the character and the service of all of them and their families. So I thank you for your time. I thank you for giving me the opportunity to put that message out. And thank you for thinking of us.
6: And again, that is the former chief of police in Bristol, Brian Gould, who has since retired, but was the chief during the time when this ambush attack happened in October of 2022. And two of his officers were gone in a moment. A third, whose life was certainly on the line, but was able to recover quick enough, stand up, fire one shot, and eliminate the threat. If you missed our interview with Chief Gould, I do recommend you go back and listen to it. I do. I think it's really eye-opening. And it led to also the conversation about officer wellness. You know, too often we just think people are like robots. It's kind of insane. It's interesting. Most industries, like, we understand that you have your work version of yourself and then you have your regular version of yourself, or you clock in and you clock out of a job, right? There are very few, I think, jobs where that doesn't happen. You notice that in television shows, if they're on an airplane and somebody's having a medical issue, who's the first person to jump up on a plane? I'm a doctor. I'm a nurse, right? They don't clock out, right? Whenever someone is in need, if you work in the medical profession, you never actually clock out. It's like, as soon as you are triggered and somebody needs your help, a doctor or a nurse or anyone who works in the medical field is going to jump up and help in any way they can. It's kind of the same with law enforcement. If you're a cop, let me tell you, if you're friends with a cop, which I've gotten some really great insight just from being best friends with a former chief, they never clock out. Ever. Like, even if we are off the clock, which he is retired, we can't even go to a restaurant without this person feeling like he is on edge and monitoring and surveilling and making sure everyone is safe. Like, that oath is so deep in their core. They never clock out. There are just certain industries where they don't. And to think that there are people wired that way is pretty extraordinary. But what's amazing is, on average, our society is going to say, yeah, you chose to put the badge on. You chose to take that oath. You chose to be a police officer. I don't feel bad. Trauma comes with the territory. You know, when we call 911, you have to show up. That's your job. And sometimes, while that may be true, the callous nature we show It's pretty brutal. Because at the end of the day, these are normal people. These are everyday people. You don't see me signing up to be a cop. No way. No way. I'd be too afraid. I'd be too frightened. And maybe that's selfish, but I'm just being honest. And I think officer wellness is something we are focusing on more and more. And I think that's a good thing. And days like today remind us of the importance of that. It also reminds us, though, that if we've got communities that are doing more to be close to their first responders, and first responders have proven that they are worth the respect from their citizens that they are serving, that's a really good thing. That's something to celebrate on a day like today. If it is not that way in your town or city, then maybe today is a good time to really reflect and look at that and say, what can we do better? From both sides, by the way, the police department side and the community side of things. So again, I encourage you to go back and listen to that conversation. We've podcasted that and all other interviews from today's show on our website, voiceofct.com, under Melissa in the Morning. We're going to be right back. 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
3: There's some road work going on 91 southbound from exit 17 to exit 15. On 95 on the northbound side from exit 15 to exit 16, there's construction going on. No major problems on the trains. Metro North is running on or close. I'm John Lynch with Fairfield County Traffic every 10 minutes on WICC.
8: 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Miller Nissan of Fairfield, weather update.
9: Partial clearing by mid-morning with a sunny sky by midday and later this afternoon in the low 70s with a breeze light out of the north. Mainly clear this evening and tonight in the mid-50s. A sunny sky tomorrow morning, clouding over in the afternoon near 70. I'm meteorologist Paul Piorek on WICC.
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0: Quick question for you. Do you remember when I had that conversation with our legal expert on the show, attorney Bill Bloss, and he shared with us that the law on the books in New York that is being tied to the Cornell University situation in regards to your mental capacity, I'm saying it incorrectly, I'm sure, but basically if you voluntarily have alcohol and you then engage in sexual activity, that basically it cannot be seen as rape. Let's just put it bluntly. Do you remember this part of the conversation? Does Connecticut, I hope to God, have a better law on the books?
13: No. Connecticut's law was patterned on the New York law.
0: Okay. Do you remember that? Remember that? And then I freaked out after that for a while. Well, apparently one lawmaker, probably more, but one lawmaker here in Connecticut recognized that and said, we need to fix that. Thank you so much, Senator Judetta Gadkar Wilcox from right here in Fairfield County. She and Senator Tony Huang actually joined us in studio at 7 o'clock talking about changing the laws on the books, holding people accountable in these situations, but also looking at even the way that we handle our own colleges, universities, institutions here in Connecticut. That conversation and more you can find on our website, voiceofct.com, under Melissa in the Morning. And I'm Melissa Sheketoff. Thank you so much for joining us right here on WICC. I'm going to be back bright and early tomorrow morning. Cannot wait to spend the day with you here on WICC. As mentioned, if you missed anything from today's show, go back to our website, voiceofct.com. Click on Melissa in the Morning. Meanwhile, have a wonderful rest of your Monday. If you've got it off, I envy you. If not, I'm right there with you. Have a great day.
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28: From ABC News, I'm Chuck Sievertson. The Justice Department's gotten a search warrant for the home of a member of Congress in a criminal investigation. It's a Democratic Congresswoman's place, Minnesota's Ilhan Omar, in the Washington area. Searched this morning, says a justice spokesperson. Not clear if she was there. Sources tell ABC News the action relates to Omar's immigration paperwork. Omar has been a central political target for the administration and his broader efforts to cast the Somali community as criminal and un-American. President Trump declaring in an online post that he brokered what he called an energy ceasefire between Ukraine and Russia. But Ukrainian President Zelensky speaking this morning says,
29: it was clear that Putin does not read true social.
28: Because not long after the Trump announcement, there were new Russian attacks on Ukrainian energy facilities. Vladimir Putin's news secretary this morning basically saying there's nothing to report. Lots of damage, some of it major destruction after the hurricane that hit the Gulf Coast this weekend and traveled, weakened, north as thunderstorms and tornadoes.
30: Thank God these are just material possessions that insurance will cover and me and my dog are okay. But man, oh man, it's pretty tough.
28: Eric Grubbs in North Carolina after parts of the ex-hurricane blew over a tree that wrecked his house. Storm surge from what was Tropical Storm Rachel has been damaging structures along the Southern California coastline, says ABC News chief meteorologist Ginger Z.
31: The big waves, the coastal flooding, the damage at a lot of these coastal places, and this is just the beginning, right? We've already had several of these erosion issues because of southern swells.
28: At least 20 people have died at the main international airport in Saudi Arabia's capital after Iranian-backed Houthi rebels attacked it over the weekend. President Trump now telling ABC News that the U.S. may join Saudi attacks on the Houthis. 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
28: New snapshot on the main issue for half the voters polled, ABC's Wayne Cabot.
5: Telling a Reuters Ipsos poll, it's the cost of living, the main thing driving 50% of us to vote in the midterms. Specifically, health care, the top thing we want Congress to prioritize. Then gasoline, food, and housing. On those things, voters trust Democrats over Republicans by double digits.
28: The Vatican says during a regular checkup, docs discovered a lump on Pope Leo's lung early, and it has not spread. Surgery is scheduled for this week. Nearly 2 million children between the ages of 6 months and almost 5 years old are suffering from or are expected to suffer from acute malnutrition in Somalia. This is an analysis by an outfit called the Integrated Food Security Phase Classification. It says over 400,000 Somali children are at risk of dying from hunger. In this case, it wasn't just the Sittner that hit the OnlyFans.
6: Sheena Sittner says she worked as a substitute teacher in suburban St. Louis, making about $125 a day. To make extra money, the 42-year-old mother of three says she and her husband posted adult videos on OnlyFans. But she says last month, a teacher at her son's school found the page, resulting in her suspension. And Sittner told the Rizzuto show she now faces termination.
7: People are so worried about what other people do outside of their own job.
6: She says the real problem is the pay.
28: ABC's Hannah Batah. Chuck Sievertson, ABC News.
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20: 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Big changes coming to drivers on I-95 in Connecticut starting October 15th. The State Department of Transportation will begin a two-year, $5 million project to replace highway signs and renumber exits from New Haven to the Massachusetts border. The project is similar to what's been happening on the Merritt Parkway for the last year. The new exit numbers will be based on mileage ranging from 1 to 57. More than 1,000 signs will be installed, replaced, or removed, with the project expected to continue through September of 2028. And former Bridgeport State Senator Dennis Bradley is due in federal court in New Haven today for a bond hearing following his arrest on new absentee ballot charges. Bradley's accused of opening a woman's absentee ballot and directing her to change her vote in August's Democratic primary for probate judge, a race involving his brother, Mark Bradley. Bradley was already awaiting sentencing in December following a federal wire fraud conviction connected to his 2018 campaign. For the Voice of Connecticut, WICC, I'm John Kamal.
19: 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Weather update.
21: A sunny sky through this afternoon in the low 70s. Mainly clear this evening and tonight in the mid 50s.
0: Sunny through mid-morning tomorrow, clouding over by midday and during the afternoon near 70. I'm meteorologist Paul Piorek on WICC.
19: The Lisa Wexler Show is on an extended break, but rest assured, she will return. 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
8: Happy Monday, everybody. It's Ed. This is Ed Says. I am in for Lisa Wexler. Today, we are going to talk about holidays. And I am probably going to upset a large contingent of you with my takes on them.
10: It feels like the world is on your shoulders and all of the madness.
8: But first, I got to get in the mood with some El DeBarge, Rhythm of the Night.
10: Step out into the
8: this is my calming music before all the madness. 203-333-WICC. We're also going to talk about what should cause you to lose your job. Traffic in the state of Connecticut, among other things. Oh, when you should walk away. That also on the show. But up first, it is all about today, Indigenous Peoples Day. And for many, Columbus Day. 203-333-WICC. Your thoughts

which is today, Veterans Day, Thanksgiving Day, and Christmas Day, which we will come back to. Federal holidays. Should they represent an individual who represents people, or should they represent an event or a recognition that represents Americans or a subset of them? 203-333-WICC. I went back to the birthday of MLK Jr. That is an individual. Washington's birthday, an individual. Columbus Day, an individual. The problem with individuals is we are humans and we are deeply flawed. And people will find a way to undercut them, no matter what. Now, three people on this list, there's three people, Martin Luther King Jr., George Washington, Christopher Columbus. I would say one of them, perhaps less flawed than the rest. Maybe two of them products of their time. But you would think, I don't know, you would think that back then, some of the things that were found acceptable, if you were a not morally reprehensible person, you might go, this seems wrong. So the defense of the behaviors of, say, a Washington or a Columbus aren't as valid in my eyes. But I think when it comes to honoring people, I don't think that's the role of the federal government. And then you have Christmas. Now, Christmas is obviously linked for many to the birth of Jesus, which it's not. Wasn't he born before? Whatever. There was a rebirth. There was a birth. This day, I'm not a theologian. Is that what that falls under? I'm not up to date on all of that. But Christmas has also become a very secular day. But perhaps we just have a winter day, because there are also other holidays in December that float around. Some more than one. Is it the convenience of Christmas being one day? I don't know. We have the same calendar at work. We share the federal holiday. Those are our holidays. And I'm more about having, I would just rather have these 11 days as floating holidays for myself. Because for me, Thanksgiving, that's the best. And 4th of July, like I'm into that. Memorial Day and Veterans Day and Labor Day are obviously large groups of a subset of citizens of the United States of America. And then the other one that I said I'd come back to is Juneteenth. If you don't know the history of Juneteenth, I will be giving it to you shortly. But first, I want to focus on, I'll give it to you now since I have it here. Commemorates June 19th, 1865, when Major General Gordon Granger arrived in Texas and enforced General Order No. 3, freeing the last slaves in the state. Now, that was 2.5 years after the president of the United States issued the Emancipation Proclamation. You might remember him as Abraham Lincoln. So we had a population that was largely, at least to start with, brought here against their will. And a state in the Union ignored it for 2.5 years. This date celebrates the enforcement of that law 2.5 years too late, or I would say years and years and years of freeing someone late. So, you know what? That is a marker in history that I'd say is important for a large swath of our population. And then you've got, Labor Day, the American worker. I think that's a great day. Veterans Day, Memorial Day. I don't know if you'll hear any arguments against that, one to remember them and one to recognize those that serve. Thanksgiving, like I said, great day for me. But I heard defense of Columbus Day, and again, maybe I didn't pay attention in school, but the idea that I was raised on was that, he discovered America, which is not the truth, did not happen. He was a self-taught, ambitious navigator who crossed the Atlantic 4 times under dangerous and uncertain conditions. Cool. He did it under the banner of Spain. So if you're Italian, please, I am open to learning this obsession with Columbus, because I heard discussion earlier about statues and what have. I have no problem with, the Knights of Columbus or whomever else, the Italian Daughters League or whatever they are, to have these things. But I don't know if they necessarily need to be federally or state funded. It's just me. He's an individual.

0: And if you got to look, you got to look into the history of why it was made. Columbus Day is an official U.S. holiday celebrated. Marks when he made landfall in the Bahamas. We all know the Nina, the Pinta, and the Santa Maria. Embraced, obviously, by Italian-American communities. Made a holiday in 1937 under FDR. Of course, everybody is closed. But why did it happen? Why did we decide that we should recognize Columbus? Well, if you look at the history of Italian immigration, there was the New Orleans lynching in 1891, in which a mob broke into a prison and lynched 11 Italian Americans who had been acquitted of the crime. The Italian immigration population faced discrimination, economic scapegoating, and violence from the late 19th through mid 20th century. Does this sound familiar? Is time not a flat circle? And they're not the only immigrant population that, you know, dealt with this. And the answer for many leaders in the population, in the community, was to find something to celebrate. A great idea. But they picked Columbus because we were all taught, you know, he discovered America. I believe that was Amerigo Vespucci who did that. But there was people before him as well. We'll get to that as well. There's a lot of history here. So I guess my question is if your mythos are built on either a false pretense or, you know, lack of information, because it turns out Columbus wasn't a nice guy. We can debate what was true and what wasn't. And what's applicable via his diaries and what he actually did. But Spain stripped him of his titles in 1500 for the awful things he was doing. So we can't argue with that country about what they did. So what are we celebrating when we celebrate Columbus Day? Are we celebrating Italian culture? Or are we celebrating someone perhaps we inappropriately or in a misinformed way elevated to this level? Maybe we should stop idolizing individuals. We can, you know, applaud their accomplishments. We can say, hey, that was good, but not everyone's got something that you can probably point at. I certainly have a checkered past. They're not going to put me on any currency. And honestly, I'm not sure if they should. Because it doesn't take one person to achieve these things. It takes many people. I'm pretty sure President Obama got in trouble for saying you didn't do that on your own. But he wasn't wrong. It's not like Columbus built these ships on his own, sailed them on his own, and did all these things on his own. So perhaps we should be celebrating the culture more. The Italians have a great culture, a delicious culture. They have made a name for themselves by taking one ingredient, putting it in multiple shapes, and calling it different dishes. I'm kidding. I love pasta. It's delicious. But really, isn't it the same base ingredients? Just oh, it holds the sauce differently. I get it. I know. Some thicker sauce, some thinner sauce. I'm with you. Listen, I'm married to the only partially Italian woman who can't cook and partially Irish woman who can't drink. I'm somewhat familiar. 203-333-WICC. That is the number for the studio and the text. So if you don't feel like chatting about it, I'm just curious because there is a lot of hubbub about Columbus, especially on this day, that I don't understand. It's, I'd like to know. And it's passion. There's passion there. You know, Italians are very passionate. But in the same breath, there is another argument that is made that plays against it. And I will get to that when we come back in just a few. This is Ed Says on WICC, the voice of Connecticut.
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0: This is the Voice of Connecticut. I am Ed, and you can use yours at 203-333-WICC, or you can text that. We're talking Christopher Columbus. We're talking federal holidays. And I'm just saying perhaps we should revisit who we think is worthy of being idolized, or maybe we should just stop it entirely. Rather than the achievements of the individual, celebrate the culture. Give Italian Americans a day. Give Portuguese Americans a day. You know what? As a quarter Portuguese, I feel like we're shortchanged. Everybody talks about Columbus and his discoveries. There are Portuguese out there that did much more, discovered a whole ton more. We don't have a day. 203-333-WICC. Let's talk about the formation of Columbus Day. And really, my point here is basically 100 years ago, Italian Americans were heavily discriminated against, and they shouldn't have been. But time is a flat circle, and we as a nation have not changed. We're doing it to immigrants now. Then it was Italians. So they found a figure that they could rally around and create pride in, and they created it, and it worked until we read history books and learned a little bit more about them. That's my other point, is perhaps we should stop with the individuals and focus more on the larger achievements of groups, because individuals are flawed and can be. And I think Columbus is beyond flawed, particularly if you read his passages. And some will say, oh, that's a myth. No, it's not a myth. It's his own words. And it's not just about saying, oh, people would make great slaves. Like, he said much worse and did much worse. But let's talk about the history of the United States and the anti-immigration sentiment that still runs through its blood. 1790, Naturalization Act. Limited U.S. citizenship strictly to free white persons, establishing a racial prerequisite for naturalization. In the 1830s and 1850s, there was large waves of Irish Catholic immigrants, which triggered violent protests, convent burnings, and the rise of nativist Know-Nothing political party, which framed Catholics as loyal to the Pope rather than to the U.S. And now, I mean, so anti-Irish, anti-Catholic riots. And the weird thing now is, like, our politicians go and visit the Pope. The Know-Nothings might know nothing, but they might not be wrong there as well. I couldn't care less what the Pope has to say. I don't know why he's got to be involved. But that's neither here nor there. I'm not, protesting burning down convents or, prejudiced against the Irish or the Catholics, being both, although I'm a fallen of one. Practicing Irishman, though. And then early European stigmatization. The Germans, the French, the Italians all faced heavy stereotyping and hostility due to them immigrating with cultural, language, and religious differences. What has changed? Nothing. Absolutely nothing has changed. We have not changed as a nation at all. And this goes back to 1790. We do the same thing to immigrants now. Oh, they're eating cats and dogs. No, they're not. But some of you scoop that up like a bowl of cereal. Just, give me a second helping. Just like me with a bowl of Lucky Charms. Like, I don't understand it. How we can't evolve. Maybe it's a lack of education. And I don't mean formal education. I mean self-education. Read a book. Read a GD book, as the old meme goes. I think it was MF book, but I was trying to clean it up. I don't have time to do an edit on the audio, so I can't play it. But this has been happening since immigrants started coming here. Once the first ones who here, we're the real Americans. Anybody that comes after us isn't. And we're seeing it now. Meanwhile, there was the exclusion and racial quotas. The Chinese Exclusion Act of 1882 was a federal law to ban an entire ethnic group, stopping Chinese laborers from entering the country and barring Chinese immigrants from naturalization. Literacy tests and quota acts, that happened in 1917 and 1924. Creation of the U.S. Border Patrol in 1924. And then the internment of 120,000 Japanese Americans in World War II. So I sympathize with Italian Americans when they want to hold on to this holiday when it was created in defiance of this discrimination that they faced. But at the same time, perhaps it should be modified because Columbus is a dubious figure. Then we have the Immigration and Nationality Act of 1965 that abolished the discriminatory quota systems. But we have the late 20th century illegality narrative that we're dealing with and the post 9/11 and contemporary restrictions we're dealing with. Security crackdowns that target Middle Eastern and Muslim majority communities alongside renewed political debates. You know, we've got the border wall that is that done yet? Did Mexico pay for that yet? Strict asylum limits and family separations. Nothing has changed. And why not? Why haven't we got better as a people? Look, everyone, over 100 years ago, we were mad at the Italians for being here. And look how good things are now. How many of you will go to a Little Italy any chance you get? Or I guess the Olive Garden, which a real Italian would slap you for doing. But it's the spot, the right time. Those breadsticks, you know what I'm saying? Why can't we just stop? Again, I rewatched Game of Thrones. I just finished it like a week or two ago. Like, why can't we break the wheel? Why can't we stop with demonizing immigrants? It has clearly been going on for hundreds of years, and we should be smarter than it, but we are still doing it. We're still falling for it. And we see an example of a holiday that is celebrated by a great many of you that was established in order to, I don't think endear is the word I'm looking for, or ingratiate, but at least give the community there something to rally around. And it helped make them more accepted, as did time and then different immigrants for, you know, racists to focus on. It's really, it's what happened. When it comes to Italian immigrants and Italian Americans facing discrimination, You know, they had them. They were called Mediterranean inferiors. This is in the late 19th century as they're coming from southern Italy, looking for work in factories, mines, and construction. Then we have the aforementioned New Orleans lynching in 1891, Tallulah lynching in 1899, when five Italian-Americans were lynched in Louisiana after a dispute with a local doctor. And then there were the legal restrictions that I talked about. When it came to social scrutiny there and legal stuff, there was their questioned whiteness, because remember, things were separated then, white bathrooms. Italian-Americans' social status was frequently contested, segregated or viewed as darker toned and different from the Northern European Americans. World War II alien status, after Italy entered it as an Axis power, hundreds of thousands of Italian-Americans were labeled enemies, faced curfews, travel restrictions. And then, of course, in the 1920s, I learned about this one in school, Sacco and Vanzetti, two Italian-born anarchists tried and executed amid intense political and anti-immigrant hysteria. Did you guys learn about that? Sacco and Vanzetti? Well, coming up in just a few, I'll give you a history lesson. 203-333-WICC. If you know your history better than me, please correct me. I'm going from memory and reference in front of me. Curious to know your take on Columbus Day and all other holidays related to not only cultures, but individuals. We'll be right back on WICC, the voice of Connecticut.
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6: 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Those are up to anywhere from 80% associated with cervix cancer. So this vaccine is preventing acquiring those strains of the virus and thus preventing HPV-related cervix cancer. So yes, it's really, it has a major impact that we are seeing.
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9: Who gave him a microphone? Ed Says, WICC 600 and 95.9, the voice of Connecticut.
0: I am Ed. This is Ed Says. You know what? The steel drum, kind of appropriate for this. The Caribbean, the Caribbean, however you say it. I'll be honest, I don't know the correct pronunciation. I've been there. I say it different ways depending on the day. It's like data and data. Which way do you say it? I don't know. Depends on my mood. You know what I'm talking about. 203-333-WICC, the number. I'm looking for an education. You can call, you can text that number. We're talking about Columbus Day. We're talking about Columbus. And I'm making it a broader conversation about the history of the United States of America and our inability to accept immigrants as they are, the history of Columbus Day and why it was created, and perhaps Columbus was not the right vessel for Italian-American pride. 203-333-WICC. But America has always had a problem with immigration. They've done it to the Italians. They've done it to the Germans, the Polish, the Irish. They're doing it now to Hispanics. They're doing it to Haitians. The lies, the rumors flying around. It's one of those things that we don't stop doing. I don't understand it. And I talked about giving you a little history lesson. Sacco and Vanzetti, Italian immigrants and anarchists who were convicted and murdered, or convicted of murder and executed in Massachusetts, 1927. In 1920, on April 15th, a paymaster and guard at a bank were shot and killed during a robbery. Of the shoe company where these attackers stole $15,000. These two were arrested, most likely because they were Italian and anarchists. How many times have we heard political words that we don't fully understand thrown around to vilify people? Perhaps socialist, communist, the Red Scare was a whole thing. And again, we don't learn anything. I don't understand it. 203-333-WICC is the number. Let's go to Dave in Brantford. Dave, good morning. How are you?
10: Good morning, Ed. How are you?
0: Doing all right.
10: Pretty nice day. And we all live up to our stereotypes, and so I'm not surprised. On a lovely holiday, you are cataloging America's past sins. Hardly a joyous holiday thing to do, but I do have some comments on the subject of the day. I notice this holiday is certainly a litmus test for people's politics. And I notice it on calendars that usually come out, you know, after Labor Day for the upcoming year. And I notice, depending on your politics, like the Sierra Club versus the DAV, the Disabled American Veterans, one will call the holiday Columbus Day, and the other one will call it Indigenous Peoples Day and ignore, you know, the dual nature of the holiday. I kind of wonder, Indigenous people, do they really need a day? Stealing from Columbus Day, when I flip the page on my calendar, and November is Native American Heritage Month, a whole month dedicated to the heritage of the Native Americans. And how is that different than Indigenous Peoples Day? There's an awful lot of genuflection in the direction of the Native American people. I'll leave it at that. So it's kind of a litmus test holiday. And on a cultural angle, give me a little leeway here. You know, it's called holiday kitsch, those little toys they sell for the different seasonal holidays. And I have a minor collection of Santa Claus, who's pooping out jelly beans.
0: Delicious.
10: And reindeer that poop out, and elves. And I've got a couple of St. Patrick's Day, and it's not clear if it's St. Patrick or a leprechaun or just a generalized Irish-looking guy taking a dump. And this is supposed to be funny. And Easter, another Christian holiday where you've got chicks and rabbits pooping or laying an egg, depending. And I invite the listeners to consider, would we ever have any kind of a Martin Luther King, whether it was Reverend Jackson or the Reverend Lowry or Martin Luther himself taking a dump.
0: All right, Dave, let me address a few things because you're conflating a lot. So I'm going to back up to your idea that there is a Native American month and day. Do you know what May is?
10: I think of it as May Day.
0: It is National Military Appreciation Month. Do you know what November is?
10: I didn't know that.
0: November is National Veterans and Military Families Month. Now we have Memorial Day, right? And we have Veterans Day. Do we need 2 months for them? I would flip that back to you, seeing as you take issue with the Indigenous people having a day and a month. Do you have a problem with the military having 2 days and 2 months?
10: I think a whole month dedicated to women's equality or, Black History Month. I think it's crazy. And we just finished.
0: But you didn't answer my question.
10: I just said I think a month of celebrating something is crazy.
0: But it's not really a celebration. It's more about the an honor and an education. And how do you celebrate these months, whether they be military or Native? Is there anything we do? It's just a name. I'm focusing more on why was Columbus Day established?
10: I wasn't around at the time that Roosevelt did it. I don't know why or what the particulars are.
0: So as I understand it, and I've asked Italians to correct me if I'm wrong, and I haven't gotten any yet. Obviously, Italian-Americans at the time faced great discrimination. And the short story is Columbus sort of served as a rallying point for them to create something to celebrate, to give them a central point of pride. And then organizations rallied around that, and it built and built and built and got it to this point, to where it became a thing. Now, with that, great. Is Columbus a perfect vessel for a holiday? I would argue no.
10: Yeah, I have a question for you. You mentioned in passing of the three individuals who get a holiday, you said arguably one was less flawed than the rest.
0: I said they were all flawed. I mean,
10: yeah, which
0: really
10: was the one that was less flawed than the rest?
0: I would count owning or encouraging slavery as a flaw. So I think you can guess Martin Luther King Jr.
10: Yeah, well,
0: and you're going to call me,
10: I would say,
0: a liberal for that.
10: They said he was an adulterer, and you know,
0: I didn't say he wasn't flawed.
10: Yeah, he's flawed, and so I ignore that. Even though I just did. Here, I want to end it on this. Arizona was the last state that ratified Martin Luther King as a state holiday. And I thought that really made them look bad. It was, I have a little thing I live by, never be the first or the last to, you know, to engage in new ideas, because you look like a fool either way.
0: Even if you're proven right.
10: And so Arizona was the last state to enact Martin Luther King. And at this point, me as a conservative, Martin Luther King has entered that pantheon of great American heroes that we can all look up to. And I particularly despise anyone who would speak badly about Martin Luther King. He has become a legend, and I am interested in polishing up his credentials as an American hero and a legend.
0: But you just mentioned his adultery.
10: Because you mentioned Washington as a slave owner, and it was kind of that whataboutism that we despise.
0: Well, so my argument is that perhaps we shouldn't be elevating any individual to these status, to this idea of polishing them, as you said. Maybe we should take the achievements of the whole and celebrate that, like a Labor Day, like a Veterans Day. That's what I'm saying. Those are days that encompass more than one person. And now, while that one person can represent a community, in Columbus's case, Italian Americans, it also makes them an easy target. So perhaps we shouldn't, because you can pick apart Columbus on a million things. One, what were we taught? That he discovered America.
10: Well, I want to end it on this, and then I think you've generously given me plenty of time as usual, which I appreciate. Edison did not discover electricity.
0: Correct.
10: Much like Columbus did not discover America, but he was the one who magnified the fact of its existence. Edison used electricity, though he didn't discover it, in the best way possible. We had lights, electric lights, which changed the world. And people stopped burning down their houses and polluting their lungs and spilling kerosene and whale oil all over creation, or candle wax. And so Edison did not invent electricity, but he harnessed the potential. And I think Columbus, even though people had discovered the continent, its existence before that, nothing came of it. And because of the 1492, and I'm not trying to polish up Columbus, but I do have a 42-inch bronze statue of Columbus that's in my front lawn. So I'm one of those, you know, I inherited it.
0: And that's okay.
10: You know, I'm not going to.
0: I appreciate it, Dave. Always good to chat with you.
10: Thank you for letting me on, sir.
0: And that's okay. As an individual, you can have a 42-foot statue if your town allows statues of that size. I'm just saying perhaps the federal and local governments and state governments should not be in the business of putting people on pedestals, quite literally, when there might be something in their actions, in their achievements, that perhaps paint the larger community or exclude part of the larger community. The Italian Americans have a great history of which they can rally around. What I'm talking about is the history of Columbus Day, why it was established, and how it got them there, and how Italian Americans at the time were vilified by anti-immigrant forces in the United States, and how it continues this day. It's just, you just changed the nationality. I'm not disparaging Italian Americans. Certainly they want to celebrate Columbus, but I might be disparaging Columbus a little, but not without evidence. And I'm trying to explain how the day came about and how we haven't seen anything change but the group that is being, I guess, protested. The immigration group that is being discriminated against. It doesn't change. And now the Tesla Edison thing is a whole nother ball of wax. You have AC/DC. I would need an electrician to explain to me which one is better. I have read arguments that AC would be better and it would be better for us. Westinghouse invested in that. Listen, that's another conversation. But what I'm talking about is the fear that Italian Americans, the discrimination they faced and how that hasn't changed to modern day immigrants and how ever there was a group all the way through. I'm sure if we looked at St. Patrick's Day, that would be why it was established, to give them something to rally around and celebrate as they were having a tough time from the real Americans that we always hear about. Let's go to Devin in Manchester. Good morning, Devin.
11: Good morning. This is my first time, so bear with me.
0: No worries. What do you got to talk about? I'm interested.
11: So, the guy talking before, I respect him and I appreciate him saying what he said. Now, in my opinion, yeah, if we're talking about the holidays, a lot of the holidays came from past events. If we talk about Christmas, there's some pagan or some type of,
0: oh yeah,
11: you know, like where the tree came from.
0: Yeah, all of it.
11: We put all our trees under the gifts.
0: It's an amalgamation of so many Krampus, all those things.
11: Right. So, like, and a lot of it. So, like, for me, respectfully, I'm a Black American. I was born here. My parents came here, my great great grandparents came here, and you know, again, I grew through the system. I learned how the American way is and adopted it as much as I can. But, you know, again, the traditions and the way the world works.
0: Right. Everybody takes something from their experiences and creates something new. So my argument for the holiday or against Columbus Day and against individuals even, and the last caller was talking about MLK Jr., who I think did great things, but we see when we bring up flaws, he mentioned the adultery. I don't think that's on the level of the crimes committed by, say, George Washington or Columbus. But my argument is, you know, like you said, taking the pieces of the culture and the community and creating something out of that rather than elevating individuals to this status of untouchable. Because eventually, listen, you put me on a statue, great. But eventually somebody's going to dig into my past and find the questionable things I did. Because guess what? I'm a human being who made mistakes.
11: Right. No one's perfect.
0: Exactly.
11: 100% agreed on that.
0: And the thing, so I listed all the holidays, and you know, Juneteenth is on there. And I said the thing about Juneteenth is it's not about an individual. It's about a group within the Americas that, one, experienced something against their will, and two, had to wait 2.5 years later after the president said no. So maybe that is a bigger thing.
11: I think respectfully, Juneteenth for me, it was never a positive thing. It more pissed me off. Just out of this, to me, Juneteenth, it was the take I took from it was, this was the time where we returned from 3/5 of a human to a full human, which is crazy.
0: No, I'm on board. Like, yes, it's absurd. And what's absurd is that they held out for 2.5 years as well. Like, can you imagine? Can you imagine a law passing today in one state going, nah, we're good?
11: Right,
0: what are we doing? It should. And history, and I appreciate the call, Devin. Have a good day. That's the thing about history, though. It does make us mad. And what makes me more mad, people are always like, Ed, why are you so worked up? I don't know, because I explained it on my very first show. I was raised in the land of the free, the home of the brave, you know, where the rights are for everyone. You know, we're all created equal. Well, I don't see it. And when I don't see it, I get mad because I was spoon-fed Reagan, Hulk Hogan, and G.I. Joe. And two of them lied to me, that being Reagan and Hogan. Hogan said, eat your vitamins, say your prayers. He wasn't doing that. He was eating his steroids and cheating on his wife. And then Reagan looked at the camera, said, I didn't, nope, not doing that. And then came back weeks later and said, oh, well, you know, this says I did that, but in my heart, I don't believe I did that. What is the doublespeak? 203-333-WICC. So yes, I do get worked up about things. And what we're talking about is the origin of Columbus Day, the idea of, because I've heard people talk about it earlier in the morning, and I understand what it does for a community, but perhaps they can be, should it be a federal holiday, or should federal holidays be for larger swaths of the community? You have Veterans Day, you have Memorial Day, you have the 4th of July, which encompasses everybody. You have Labor Day, all the workers. Or should Columbus be replaced with something more, I don't know, less problematic, I guess? So we'll just go over his accomplishments or otherwise. One, he didn't discover America. Leif Erikson reached North America 500 years earlier up in Greenland around 1000 AD. He sailed across the Atlantic, landing in the Bahamas and parts of Central and South America while trying to find a Western route. He did not discover a vacant land. So the question is, what are we celebrating when we celebrate Christopher Columbus? And I think these are legitimate questions. If you can't handle having questions asked, you know, what are we doing? 203-333-WICC. If there's a historian out there, anybody from one of the Italian-American organizations that wants to explain it to me, I am all ears. But as a Portuguese guy who also, whose people had a lot of, you know, explorers in them, there's no Prince Henry the Navigator Day. I bet some of you, Christian looks confused. He's like, who? 203-333-WICC. You can text and call that number to get in on the conversation here on The Voice of Connecticut.

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5: We are back and we are talking holidays, specifically Columbus and Indigenous Peoples Day. But I just wanted to focus on my peoples for a moment, the Portuguese. Some explorers and achievements of them. Prince Henry the Navigator, Christian, in case you're wondering. He did expeditions down the west coast of Africa and advanced navigational science. So that's important stuff. Let's see, we got Vasco da Gama, became the first European to reach India by sea, 1498. Ferdinand Magellan, a Portuguese mariner, led the first expedition to circumnavigate the globe under the Spanish flag. He did that. I feel like that one's non-problematic. I'm sure if I dug into his history, though, we might find some things. But just going around the globe doesn't really do much. It's just saying, like, I did it. Like that guy who just walked across the world. Took him 3 decades, I think. 203-333-WICC, educate me on Columbus and why the holiday should remain, or tell me why it shouldn't. I know there's a lot of statues that are going down. There's a lot of argument about it. But, you know, the question here is are we, should we be putting holidays around individuals? Because there was always going to be something. There's always going to be a problem. There's always going to be this discussion or this strife. So what can we do to eliminate it? And what should be federal holidays? You know, is Christmas now just a secular holiday, so it doesn't really count? Because there's plenty of religious holidays throughout December. For me, Christmas is secular. It's all about Santa. Not a cross to be found. Although I do like the previous caller who mentioned all the pagan ones. I'm more into like the pagan rituals if I'm really going to get into the Christmas spirit. Because we like to think that whatever we're doing now is how it's always been. And no, there's been a lot of change and adaptation and appropriation of things when it comes to where we are now with our traditions. But we have never really gotten rid of federal holidays. They are either get renamed or consolidated. So we had Armistice Day, which marked the end of World War I, changed it to Veterans Day in 1954 to honor all American military veterans. Decoration Day became Memorial Day, because it was informally used to decorate the graves of fallen soldiers after the Civil War, became Decoration Day in 1888, and then shifted to Memorial Day under the Uniform Monday Holiday Act. And then you have President's Day, Washington's birthday, Legally, the holiday on the third Monday of February is still named George Washington's birthday. But, you know, we also have Lincoln's birthday under President's Day. And the federal government never actually removed or renamed it, though, on the statutory level either. And just running through Christopher Columbus's achievements, he did not discover America. His 1942 voyage did, you know, open up some lanes and was important. But we're talking about the idea of maybe he wasn't the best icon for that community. The mistreatment of indigenous peoples, Columbus and his men subjected local populations to forced labor, violence, and enslavement. I don't think they did it on purpose, but, you know, introducing diseases, the initiation of the transatlantic slave trade. Now, again, people as a whole seemingly were terrible back then, and we like to think that we have evolved, but I don't know how much we have considering the impetus for Columbus Day came from the Italian American community and the fact that they were looked down on by real Americans, you know, the Northern Europeans, the Northeastern Europeans. And this was something for them to rally around. And we're still seeing that. Immigrants now, same behavior. And it just jumps from whatever group is, like, I guess the most of which are coming over at one time. It hasn't ended. And why can't we stop this cyclical behavior? Why can't we be the nation that welcomes the people we say we're going to welcome? What else did we have? Oh, and he was arrested for misrule by the Spanish crown. Stripped him of his titles in 1500, sending him back to Spain in chains. Again, this is what I talk about when we're talking the individual. Those are his behaviors that got him there. So perhaps we shouldn't be celebrating his achievements when there are other things beyond just that. And again, I said he didn't do it alone. He had three ships. He didn't build them all. He didn't man them all. He didn't, you know, he had the Spanish money. I don't know. I think it's just an interesting conversation and an important conversation to have. On a whole, we should stop idolizing individuals and perhaps look at achievements and just look at a larger scale. Because you're just going to give people a target, too, when it is an individual. You know, we have a call earlier about Martin Luther King Jr. And now his indiscretions are certainly on a lower scale of, you know, than, you know, enslavement, labor. You know, I don't know if cheating, being an adulterer, really should disqualify you. But I guess it depends on your purity test. All I know is there will never be an Ed Says Day. Too many skeletons in my closet. 203-333-WICC is the number into the studio. You can also text that if you have any thoughts. We are talking about holidays. We're talking about purity tests and what should go into them, you know, and the federal holidays, perhaps not focusing on individual achievements, but the achievements of groups. I'm also going to be talking about the idolization of our politicians and that maybe, just maybe, we should stop that as well. I just think, you know, we got to stop treating these positions and the people in them as higher than us, better than us, and smarter than us or anything like that. 203-333-WICC, the number to call and text. I am Ed. This is Ed Says, and we'll be right back here on The Voice of Connecticut.
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6: From ABC News, I'm Chuck Sievertson. Is the Iran war in danger of growing, including for Americans? Because of deadly attacks in Saudi Arabia, President Trump tells ABC News the U.S. may join Saudi attacks on the Iran-backed Houthi rebels from Yemen. ABC's Ian Pannell.
7: The kingdom launching more strikes in Yemen, hitting an airport there and again killing civilians. Now, with the Houthis also attacking Saudi oil facilities and threatening another critical waterway, this is adding to yet more pressure on oil and gas prices.
6: Though President Trump declared in an online post that he brokered an energy ceasefire between Ukraine and Russia to stop attacks on each other's oil, diesel, and gas facilities, they have not ceased. Ukrainian President Zelensky says
8: it was clear that Putin does not read true social.
6: Zelensky indicates because Russia's Putin has not stopped, Ukraine will also continue attacking. The Justice Department says it got a search warrant and today searched the home of Minnesota Democratic Congresswoman Ilhan Omar in a criminal investigation. Sources tell ABC News it relates to Omar's immigration paperwork. Where a weekend hurricane hit the Gulf Coast, there's major damage. ABC News forecaster Leslie Lopez in Pensacola, Florida.
9: Homes ripped apart, roofs peeled off by strong wind, and massive trees uprooted. At least four people have died across the Florida Panhandle and southern Alabama. Two of them killed when trees crashed into their homes. More than 400,000 customers in the region still in the dark.
6: What was Tropical Storm Rachel is spreading rain and wind across the southwestern U.S. These floodwaters in Utah's Salt Lake County. A game-worn, autographed Michael Jordan road jersey from the 1998 NBA Finals has been privately sold for $14 million, says Hunt Auctions of Pennsylvania. Says the highest price ever paid for a piece of basketball memorabilia. Buyer, Miami real estate investor Ron Furman. 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
6: Young Catholics in Pope Leo's hometown, Chicago, react to his announcement yesterday that he would have surgery in the next few days to remove a lump on his lung outside St. Clair's Church in the Gage Park section of the city.
14: I think it's something that's very sad, and I hope God blesses him. You know, he's a symbol of, you know, he shows people that, you know, the spirit of God, the spirit of, you know, Jesus, and he's a very good person.
6: Vatican says docs discovered the lump on Pope Leo's lung during a recent health check and that it was caught early. The new movie documentary NASA tells a false, misleading, and biased story, says Israeli Prime Minister Netanyahu. He's asked the Attorney General and head of the Security Service to investigate Israeli military insiders who, in the film, describe what they say was the reckless killing of civilians in Gaza. The doc debuted at the Venice Film Festival to a record 25-minute standing ovation. A teen who ran in this weekend's Chicago Marathon has already had a long, hard road.
15: I hope my story will help other people want to set a lofty goal for themselves and to believe that nothing's impossible. 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
6: 17-year-old Wyatt Anderson last November suffered a spinal cord injury while playing basketball, leaving him paralyzed from the neck down. He underwent a spinal fusion surgery, had months of rehabilitation.
15: I said I wanted to walk or run a marathon within a year.
6: And with support and determination, he relearned how to stand, walk, then run. Chuck Sievertson, ABC News.
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17: Police in Bridgeport are investigating a shooting that happened earlier this morning. City spokesperson Shauna White said police responded to Cottage Street and Park Avenue around 9 o'clock this morning and found a person shot in the chest. The victim was taken to the hospital, and White said an investigation into the shooting is underway. And police are investigating a series of attacks against homeless people in Milford. Workers in the Bethel Center say the people they have been serving started reporting attacks in late September. They say over the past week, there has been an increase in attacks at an encampment by the Lowe's Home Improvement store. People who live there say there have been rocks and fireworks thrown into the area, and some fireworks have caused fires. Anyone with information is being asked to contact Milford Police. 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I'm Chris Williams with WICC News.
18: 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Weather update.
19: A sunny sky through this afternoon in the low 70s. Mainly clear this evening and tonight in the mid-50s. Sunny through mid-morning tomorrow. Clouding over by midday and during the afternoon near 70. I'm meteorologist Paul Piorek on WICC.
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5: Let's get right back into it. 203-333-WICC is the number into the studio. You can text it as well if you don't feel like chatting. Let's go to Steve in Fairfield. Steve, what do you have to say?
20: Yeah, there's just a lot of things that you keep throwing into this conversation, but I'll address a couple. I was a teacher for 20 years, elementary school.
5: Perfect. Please educate me.
20: Yeah, so in terms of Columbus, what should be taught is what he did was like what we did when we went to the moon. Everyone thought he was insane, and he believed that there was a route. And so he kept trying, and he finally got some backing. And he did it. He didn't find what he was looking for. And lots of other stuff happened, which you have already talked about.
5: We're going to glaze over that?
20: Well, good and bad, because you can't tell me any explorer. For example.
5: Well, that's my argument. My argument is perhaps we should stop celebrating the individual achievements. Like, is there a Neil Armstrong Day yet? Will there be?
20: No. Not the achievements. This is important. And I want to get to what I was going to relate to, because I've always felt this way because of what George Washington had said. We should not lionize anybody. So there should be no holiday, federal holiday, named after any individual whatsoever. And that includes Martin Luther King.
5: Fair enough. I agree.
20: And it should be, there should be, like, you could have a civil rights or constitutional rights day, or you could have an explorer's holiday, all the explorers.
5: Oh, then my Portuguese people will finally be included.
20: Exactly. So what I'm saying is that, and you know, I look at everything that goes on, especially like the presidency. There's too much adulation given to that particular position.

0: is the institutional industrial factory system of education for our children has destroyed our creativity. And that's why we're where we're at. Because now it's all like,
1: I agree with you there too. I think teaching, and they say, oh, we don't teach to the test. My kids take so many tests all the time. They're in some sort of standardized test. And what are they actually learning? I don't know. Cause I ask them, I go, what'd you learn today? And sometimes I'll get something out of them. But yeah, I mean, Steve, that's a whole nother show. I could start tomorrow's, or I guess Wednesday, Thursday's show about education, the problems we have with it. And, I have an inordinate amount of friends who are teachers for whatever reason. And I just, the stories I hear from them, you know, and they're educators, they're in the offices, you know, one's in discipline on a, you know, the whole level for the district, like they're all different levels. And it's, and why don't we're always yelling about teachers and paying them. Well, we pay them too much. How much is it worth to invest in your children? Why is this always an argument? Oh, we got to cut this. We got to cut that. I'm willing to pay more money to my teachers than I am pretty much anybody else.
0: I don't want to get into it.
1: No,
0: I was a union steward. I know the whole insides and outs. And
1: well, there's that
0: too. I'll leave you with this. You want to solve the problem? Have the state make the administrative union and teachers union under one union. Because there's your discrepancy. The administrators have a golden parachute.
1: Yep.
0: And they throw it down on the teachers. The teachers are the ones that are always getting picked on. Once you do that, then you'll have a fair system.
1: Well, Steve, I appreciate the call. And now I've got a topic for another show. And it's like that in corporate America, too. It's always the worker that gets it. The executives, you know, are the ones with the golden parachutes. Those shouldn't be separate entities. And yes, you touched on it. There is a problem with unions across. And I'm pro-union. But when every decision, but again, it's the same thing with political parties. Why can't political parties walk away from someone just because they're on their team, whether they did something bad or perhaps maybe they are at the end of their tenure or should be. And that brings me to my next story. This is Ed Says on the Voice of Connecticut. I want to talk about Richard Blumenthal. This comes from Dan Haar, CT Post. You know the name. He talks about Blumenthal. He opens with, for the last 49 years, since I moved to Connecticut for college, Senator Richard Blumenthal has held high public office, and the question of what's next for him has become as much part of the political landscape as gland handing at a pig roast. And then he goes on to ask, will Blumenthal seek a new six-year term in 2028? We're 2 years away from it. Blumenthal will be 82. And this plays into what we're talking about, and which Dave just mentioned, this idolization of the individual. Or the office. Has Blumenthal served us well? I'll give him, yes. I'll give him a passing grade. Is he a nice enough guy? Sure. But life is a bell curve, okay? You come into this world crying and in need of diapers. And if you live long enough, you will leave the world crying and in need of diapers or in need of care. You know, and I would argue that 80 is beyond the, how do I put this delicately so someone doesn't get upset? But seriously, give it to somebody else. This is a party problem. This is a boomer problem. Or I guess he might be greatest generation. I'm trying to think how old my dad would be this year. Nope, he's a boomer because I believe 1940 was the last year of the greatest generation. I don't have it in front of me. My father would have been 86 this year. Next month, it'll be 3 years since he passed. And that's the other thing. Like at his age, an aneurysm got my dad. That can get anybody at any time. You know, he was just typing away at his computer in the basement. One of his beloved pastimes. You know, just doing some program that he didn't need to do. Now, mind you, he had retired. He was just tinkering. But who are you representing at that point? Because it isn't the future. Richard Blumenthal has served us well. But the time has come to find new leadership in both parties. In one party, it would be capable leadership. In the other party, it would be youthful leader. Well, both.

0: both of them need youthful leadership. But why are we trotting out the same candidates? I don't understand it. And why? Now, he hasn't said that he's running, but he said, quote, I'm more energized than ever and believe more effective than ever. You know, voters want the most energetic, passionate, and effective person to be their senator, regardless of age. I am that person. I would argue against that because guess what I am? I am energetic and I am passionate and I think I would be effective. But I will never win because I don't have the money, I don't have the tenure, and I don't have the support of the party because it's a big club, but I ain't in it, as Carlin once says. But at some point, and maybe it starts at the local level with who we are sending up, but we need to look at ourselves and ask ourselves, why are we constantly doing this? We have to make the party's answer. Oh, he's our best chance to win. Is he? Is he a safe bet, but is he the right bet? Now, Haar goes on to say that he's not saying whether he's running. He's not saying if he's made the decision, but the signs seem clear because he has a reelection committee that's raising money. And I am begging him on an individual basis. I've met him. I will see him in a few weeks at an event, and hopefully he won't hold these words against me because as a person, I think he's great. But somebody needs to be the leader in the party and say, I've had it. Look at Susan Collins. I'll only serve two terms. She's going to die in office. I am freshly 50 years old. And I have times where I'm like, oh, what was that? What was that? What was that? Now, that might have to do with damage I did to myself when I was young or continuously still on weekends. Maybe he doesn't have that brain fog that I do. But the fact of the matter is that once you're over the hump, some people last longer than others. Clearly, I might not. But get out of the way. Give us the reins. And not even me. Like, it should be me or somebody like me in that role now, within, you know, plus 10 plus years either direction. Not 30 years. Who are you serving? What do you understand about what's going on in the world at 80 years old that is going to help my daughter and my son? Do you understand what they're dealing with? Because that's what you're supposed to be doing. You're supposed to be helping the future, planning the future, laying the groundwork for the future. And all these politicians are just clinging to power. And they'll tell you different. Oh, no, I'm here to serve the people. Like you said, I'm energetic. I'm, you know, youthful. No, you're not. You might feel it. I certainly don't feel my age. I feel like I'm still in my 20s, maybe early 30s. But my fastball is gone. And we need to start asking better of our politicians. We need to start holding parties accountable. We need to tell them, enough is enough. Find new leadership. There are plenty of capable younger individuals who can handle these jobs. And we need to ask those who are holding those positions now to give them up. 203-333-WICC is the number into the studio, and you can text it if you like. This is Ed Says. I'm Ed, the voice of Connecticut, WICC.
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1: It's all about the he says, she says, Ed says. WICC 600 and 95.9, the voice of Connecticut.
0: Let's get right to it. 203-333-WICC is the number. Mary in Stratford. Mary, what do you have to say this morning?
6: Hi. I was listening to your talk about Richard Blumenthal.
0: Yes.
6: And I'm in total agreement with you about, like, I think he did a great job and he's a good guy and all that kind of stuff, but you didn't say the words. How are we going to do term limits?
0: Yeah, I mean, I'm on board with them. And if people cannot, here's the thing. These positions are, they're public servants, right? You should be there to serve the public. And at some point inherently, you know, the idea where he says, you know, they can get it done. What that really means that I'm reading is favors. It means that they can call in favors. Well, you have to earn those favors from other parties or other people.
6: Well, yeah, they know how to work the system because they have experience, because they've been there and they know who to talk to and how to get.
0: But I don't want that.
6: I appreciate that.
0: I don't want that.
6: But
0: I want them to get in there and make decisions and fight for something and find a way to talk to the other side and come to a consensus rather than them owing each other. If somebody asks me for help, I don't tell them they owe me. Hey, can you help me move this couch? Yes, I'm a good person. I'm helping you move the couch. I don't need anything in return. And that's how our government should operate.
6: Right. But how are we going to get that done? Like, they don't ever want to talk about, well, term limits, I guess, is different than age limits. And I think it's more about the age that concerns me, because there's so many of them who are so ancient. When I watch the hearings in Congress and I see these Senate committees and these old guys are in there, like,
0: well,
6: some don't even know what's going on.
0: Let's really talk about the one that sticks out is Mitch McConnell. Like, what are we doing?
6: Oh, my God. That's
0: elder abuse at that point. You're just rolling this guy out to maintain power. And that, as I know, is not how it should be. So, yes, I think if there's a barrier to entry, which is 18 to vote, and I believe it's 35 to run for president and younger than that for local offices, or like, there's age limits to come in.
6: Right.
0: There should clearly be age limits to go out. Otherwise, you should get rid of the ones to come in, because, hey, I know plenty of 13-year-olds who are smarter than me and make better decisions than the guys who are in power now.
6: Yeah, we got a clean house. This is too much. And I'm sure they all did great work in their time, but they're just placeholders for, I don't know, just keeping the status quo, I guess.
0: Well, you look at Lindsey Graham, and Mary, I thank you for the call. You look at Lindsey Graham, who's in that spot now, his sister, who had no experience or no right to it. So now they're making it a family thing. I do not believe in, you know, genetics playing a part in abilities in certain things. Maybe physical. If your parents are super athletic, you're probably going to be super athletic, but you don't have to be an athlete. I don't think the Bushes should have both been held office. Like, how did that happen? As much as I wanted her to beat Trump because she was the candidate, I don't think a husband and wife team should both hold the highest office in the land. That should be statistically impossible. There are so many smart, capable people in this nation that could be doing these jobs, but whoever gets them, they cling to them. I am surprised Chelsea didn't try anything. We saw Jeb. Jeb tried to do it, and thankfully he got laughed at. Please clap. I don't understand it, but we as a populace don't learn. I started the show talking about the creation of Columbus Day and how the Italians were discriminated against heavily and how that, you know, jumped from, you know, the Italians to the Irish, the Polish, Germans, like every immigrant group that comes, it seems time is a flat circle and everything repeats. When do we break the circle? When do we break the wheel? To quote Daenerys, Khaleesi. I don't know. You asked, how do we do it? We have to tell them. We have to tell the party that you're not getting another dime from me. If you're one that makes donations, you're not getting another dime till you find people who are just as capable, or maybe not quite as capable because they're not as experienced. And because you're not going to get experience in governance without governing. So how do we get them to walk away? They're not doing it on their own, it seems. You've got Blumenthal, you've got Collins, you've got Mitch McConnell. Every president, I forget the year. Let's see, birth year of past presidents. Birth year of past presidents. Bear with me. I didn't plan on this. So we'll say the birth year of the last 10 presidents. And they were all born like in the same year, which is crazy. No, that's not going to do it. But how have we not had someone born in, oh, I don't know, the 70s at this point? 46, 46, 46. Donald Trump, George W. Bush, Bill Clinton, all born in 46. Biden, 42. H.W. Bush, 24. Carter, 24. Obama was 61. Not even in the 70s. And I mean, we're years removed. Why can't there be youth in leadership? It doesn't make any sense to me. The idea that, you know, that age makes one wise. It does not. It gives you experience, but you don't necessarily learn anything. I've met plenty of dumb older people, and I don't mean this to disparage older folks, but it is just reality. It is just what happens. We are born, we go up the bell curve, and then down the bell curve. Like your body is at its peak, and that's different for everybody. There are plenty of 100-year-olds who still have their wits about them. I will not be one of them. But, you know, when you're born in 1946, which is, how many years is that? That's 80 years. There's going to be cognitive issues for some.
7: I'm a high IQ person, unlike some other people I can tell you about. Among the highest IQs anywhere in the world, 1775.
0: You know, that guy sounds like he's still got it together. We should definitely be leaning on him to make decisions. I mean, at this age, we're asking to take away keys from our parents. Like, that's, my dad passed away at 83. We were close to taking away his keys. It was a conversation, a brief one. But, you know, it wasn't anything but time is undefeated, guys. Like, it's just the way it is. Nobody lives forever. Perhaps enjoy your retirement, but it's also a lack of leadership. And I'm looking straightly at the Dems here. It is a lack of leadership if you are not able to foster talent below you to take over. A good leader knows when to walk away, especially in these cases. You can put it in a sports analogy. You're captain of the team. You know, well, you got to graduate at some point. So you leave, maybe you go into coaching. But there is no leadership in the Democratic Party. They are fighting the youth movement from within. And anytime, you know, the Democrats or a young Democrat comes up, I mean, obviously the Republicans label them as socialist, communist, anarchist, whatever ist they want to choose that day. So there is this idea that the youth don't have good ideas. I don't know. Maybe take a moment and listen to them. This all comes from I read Dan Harr's column about Richard Blumenthal perhaps considering to run again, as he does have a reelection committee that's raising money. Har does say that in and of itself is not proof, as it's more or less perpetual. Oh, good. Awesome. He's got 2 years left currently. So he's got 2 years to hear this message from me, from the caller, and maybe from you and everyone out there who says, find someone new. Be a leader. Lift them up. And let's make some progress here rather than spinning our wheels. 203-333-WICC is the number. That is for voice or text. On the Facebook page, we posted a simple Columbus Day, yay or nay, because there was conversation about it earlier. Some celebrate it, some don't. Some want the statues back, some don't. Some are indifferent to it. Just curious to gauge the response or the interest there. Ted says on WICC.
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3: Taking your calls and texts at 203-333-WICC and on the Facebook page, Voice of CT posted Columbus Day, yay or nay. I should have known better than to go to Facebook for a nuanced conversation. I have a picture of one of the statues. Yay, the answer. And I guess we should have put in that, like, please describe your or expand on your position. And then always was, always will be. Well, it wasn't always, you know, nothing has always been except nothing, I guess. Whew. 203-333-WICC. We are talking about Columbus Day, not only those that are fighting for it or the statues or the representation, but the history of it, the idea of celebrating individuals as opposed to groups. We talked about, you know, Washington's birthday, Columbus Day, and MLK Day. And perhaps we should not focus on individuals because they are fallible. And I talked about the impetus for Columbus Day within the Italian-American community, how they were discriminated against, and how every immigrant community is discriminated against in this country, it seems. Every time there's a large wave of them coming, and we see it today. Oh, the migrant caravans coming. Oh, they're eating cats and dogs. They're not. Why are we perpetuating these fears of others? Why can't we grow up as a country? What is the problem? 203-333-WICC. Also talking about the lack of leadership in our political parties, which is why we keep seeing the same faces trotted out over and over. What sparked that was the Dan Haar column on the Connecticut Post, just talking about the possibility of Blumenthal running again in 2 years when he would be, I think, 82, 83. It's not ageist. It's realistic. I quit playing roller hockey because I knew the only other way I would stop is if I got injured. All right. Look at Mitch McConnell. He should not be serving. And at that age, it can be a day to day thing. You should know your limitations. You should be able to look at yourself and reflect and say, maybe I should call it. And I'm not saying that Blumenthal is at that point. But what I'm saying is his experience is certainly going to be different than those my children are having or, a younger generation, millennials and zennials are having. How does he understand that? How is he planning for the future? There needs to be a youth movement. And that requires perhaps some of you who are older to trust in the youth to make good decisions. And I think that's what's absent. The youth has, now I'm Gen X, you know, we were called slackers and listen, I was working at age 14. So I don't know what part of that I represent, but good leadership lets the younger end or the newer end do things. That's what a good leader does. 203-333-WICC. Let's go to Francis in Stratford. Good morning, Francis. What's going on?
4: Hi. Oh, I have lived longer than you, longer than you.
3: Congratulations.
4: You're not kidding. And 3 years in Mexico when I was 10. Oh, yeah. But what you're making a mistake here, because immigration is great, fine, wonderful. I'm still descent Welsh, but you come vetted. You can't just let all these people in and run around. Would you? It's like your house. You want to know the people that are coming in. You want to make sure your home is safe. You want to make sure you can feed them. Same with a country. It's just on a bigger scale. You can't just let anybody open the borders. Are you kidding me? You have nothing but chaos. And then we end up paying for keeping them safe.
3: So I think you're mishearing what I said when it comes to immigration. Did all those Italians come over legally or illegally?
4: I have no idea.
3: Right,
4: there was at that time.
3: Well, there was a great deal of legal immigration, and we still had a problem with them. It is a problem in our nation.
4: At least it's a lesser problem.
3: Oh goodness,
4: borders is a much bigger
3: problem. Not for them,
4: problem.
3: Francis. And you know what? Using your live in your house analogy, if someone is trying to escape a storm, say, I'm going to open my door to them. I'll just leave it at that for you. 203-333-WICC. I think a country has more abilities than, say, I would to house people. But yes, if someone I don't know is trapped in a bad storm and they came to my door, I'd probably let them in. You know, with their family, they got little kids. I'd like to think I'm that type of person. You might not be. 203-333-WICC. And I wasn't talking about the legality of it at all. I was just talking about the way our country has always villainized immigrants. Whoever the largest immigrant population is at that time, we go after them. And why? Why can't we just be what we're supposed to be? Why can't we accept immigrants, legal or otherwise, when it comes to their cultures? You're missing the argument. You're conflating legal and illegal. You're throwing that in there. I didn't say anything about that. I'm just talking about the populations that face discrimination when they get here. And it has happened to every immigrant group that has been here. I talked about it at length, and now I'm going to have to go through my papers to, detail it to you again. 203-333-WICC is the number into the studio, and it's not just, it's also political. I mentioned Sacco and Vanzetti and how they got tied up into it because they were anarchists. You got the communists being thrown around now. You've got socialism. There's all these labels that we throw out there to discredit and really just give us an excuse to dislike another community. Let's go to Paul in Wallingford. Good morning, Paul.
5: How you doing? I've been hearing about the calls and the immigration stories and the like. I just have to report that I have the luxury of talking to people personally, face to face, from various parts of the country. 5 years ago, I'm asked somebody about the Dearborn, Michigan influx of immigrants. And I asked, is any of the issues that you're concerned about underreported in the media? And he says, oh, definitely. They don't want to speak about it. And some of the issues are, crimes and extremely different lifestyles. And about the other thing about talking about, Italians coming in, other ethnic groups coming in. Many of those were Judeo-Christian type of religious backgrounds, and it's a different subset of people that we're dealing with now. And if you just look at the fact,
3: I'm sorry, a different subset.
5: Yes, in a sense, it's a smaller number. Correct. I'm talking numbers. Is a smaller number, but just look at how some people treat their female counterparts within their organization or their family or whatever. And it seems
3: so,
5: as though
3: Paul,
5: I'm
3: going to pause there, because are you talking about Muslims or are you talking about the trad wives that belong to the white Christian nationalists whose audio I've played on the show? Who are you referring to?
5: Well, I am talking about, I didn't want to mention anybody in particular. I wanted people to understand.
3: No, I'm curious. I'm curious because they're the same thing, just different titles. So which one are you talking about?
5: No, I didn't hear the part about what you were saying about
3: the white Christian nationalists that don't think that their wives should have the right to vote.
5: Oh, that's even a smaller subset than we even want to know.
6: Interesting.
5: But the fact of the matter is, we're talking about people that hold women as a sub, a not even equal part. And we in America have fought for women's equality.
6: Oh, we have. So
5: we haven't.
6: No, we have.
5: Women have no right to vote.
6: But no, Paul. Which part? They don't have the right to make decisions for their bodies, according to the Republicans.
5: Well, yeah, I can understand your point. I know you're pushing a hard left.
6: So now, Paul, it's hard left because I'm fighting for the rights that you just mentioned that women have. Well, it's far left. That's far left to give somebody autonomy over their body.
5: Well, they do have that. They do.
6: Oh, okay. So, Paul, if a woman loses the baby,
5: you know
6: if she has a miscarriage, Paul, I'm going to put you on hold. If you can't, if a woman has a miscarriage in some parts of this country, is she able to get the medication, the DNC she needs, or does she have to carry that fetus to term?
5: In certain states, it's different than others.
6: Right. So now I ask you, if you had a dying fetus in your belly, would you want to carry it to term, or would you want to, the child that you wanted, by the way, not this narrative that, oh, we are just going to have indiscriminate sex and abort, abort, abort. Nobody does that for the record. Would you carry that fetus, or would you want to get it out of your body to get the trauma over with, Paul?
5: Okay, but that's a point, but it's not the point we're talking about.
6: Oh, you're the one that brought up the women's rights.
5: The women's, but the thing is, what I'm saying is,
6: now, Joe, you're very selective.
5: This is a culture that is all over the world. They treat their women the same way all over the world. In this country, we do have laws that vary. I agree with you. But the laws of a certain culture that I don't even want to mention them.
6: No, you can't. Are you saying Muslim, Islamic? Go ahead and say it, Paul. If you're going to say it, don't talk out of the side of your mouth about it. Stand up and say it.
5: They're so regressive and... they don't represent our values. You understand that. You wouldn't want to see someone. They don't have the rights to even purchase things on their own.
6: Have you been to any of the Jewish communities in New York, the outskirts of New York? They live differently. Like, they have big encampments. They own large swaths of land. They live differently. Do you equate that to the same?
5: You can fight for all of the argument that you want. I just want to bring up the fact.
6: Right, Paul, you're just singling out a certain community, and you're using the story of the day with Dearborn, which is a big nothing burger because you had, evidence, I'm putting in heavy air quotes, that you spoke with some people there. 203-333-WICC. And I don't end that call because I disagree with you. It's because you keep jumping from thing to thing. You wanted to say that Muslims keep their women, under their thumb. There's a great many religions that do that, and perhaps it's the extreme versions of them, but they exist. Stop blanketing everyone who does one, takes part in a religion, whether it's where they're from, a nationality, a culture, and just lumping them all together. That is what you're doing. You see this thing that you deem as bad, and you subscribe it to all of them. If I did that for all Christians, if I took all these white nationalist Christians who I played talking about how women shouldn't have the right to vote and laughing about that, actually, I don't do that. Do I think they aren't Christians? Certainly, because being raised Catholic, like, I kind of got an idea. The behavior they show isn't Christian behavior, but they wear the label. But I know they're an offshoot. I know that they're a minority, but you are taking the minority and going, this is representative of all of them. Meanwhile, I see plenty of stories that everything's fine there. Are there issues? Probably in every community, but perhaps it's those like you who are anti something before you even experience it. 203-333-WICC. And next time, you're welcome to call anytime, but at least say what you mean. Don't pussyfoot around it. Say it. If you're going to say something, just say it. We're all adults here. You can have opinions. But the idea that
3: you talked to someone and heard a story, like I'm not taking that as gospel. And my whole thing about Columbus Day was how it started, why it started as a point of pride for the Italian community, to give them something to rally around, to give them something to show, hey, we're here, this is us. And then guess what? The community that used to fear and vilify them starts to accept them. And guess, well, now we all celebrate Columbus Day, you know, or we did. Again, the other argument I'm having that I'm curious to know is, should we just stop with celebrating these individuals? Do we need to? Individuals are fallible. You dig into their history. Columbus, arguably not a nice guy, not a good guy. So I'm not too mad about it. Is it under the purview of the federal government to make us celebrate one person? Now, of course, on the Facebook page, like I said, it's always an in-depth conversation. Very, very pro-yay when it comes to Columbus Day. All right, I'm up against a break, but we'll get Joe on here before we go. 203-333-WICC. Joe, go ahead.
7: Hey, I was raised Italian, but I grew up in the Midwest Italian, and there was probably three Jewish families and two Italian families, and I never knew Columbus Day had anything to do with Italian heritage. But I think you're wrong with discussing Paul there, because he's talking about Sharia law. That was pretty obvious. And it's not just, he's not just generalizing. He's talking about people that believe in a religious law that makes women's rights and homosexual rights virtually non-existent. And in this country, that doesn't fit very well with our laws.
3: I don't disagree, but there are people of other religions who say those exact same things. So why are we singling?
7: Very few.
3: Why are we singling
7: them out? Because those other religions aren't threatening you with terrorism.
3: They're not.
7: No. Not, and not at all.
3: No, no Christian white guy.
7: No Christian white guy. Any of those Sharia law people, and they don't have any terrorism.
3: You're right. There's never. It's maybe you need to just do a quick Google search on domestic terrorism here in the United States, Joe. 203-333-WICC is the number. Call or text anytime. We will be right back, and we'll talk more here on The Voice of Connecticut.
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3: Oh, now I see where it's coming from. Now, Michigan City under Sharia law, Trump pastor claims. So this is what it is. Probably someone who's never been there, never experienced anything. saying things like, this is not one nation under Muhammad. Well, it's not. Oh, boy. The guy clearly misunderstands what one nation under God means. It doesn't mean your or a the God. It means the God, a God, no God. It doesn't mean your God, your particular flavor of God. I think this is the bigger problem. He says there is no other religion that enacts blood to be shed for worship. Oh, did we forget? I'm sorry. Did we forget about the firstborn son's blood on the door? We don't talk about that part anymore. I'm not practicing. I'm just saying. Were there any other religions out there that perhaps led inquisitions or crusades? Like, stop it. There have always been extremists. There's always going to be extremists. It doesn't matter what label they're under. We have them here. The white Christian nationalists I mentioned exist. Extreme Sharia law exists. But this fear-mongering that we have done since the Italians immigrated and before and after and continuously, education is the problem. Media literacy is the problem. The lack of critical thinking skills is the problem. So we always say, it's not a lot of them. Okay, we have laws here. What are we worried about? If two consenting adults choose to be in a relationship like these, you know, white Christian nationalists who say that their wife shouldn't have the right to vote. Well, the women have the right to vote, but if you choose to tell your wife not to vote and she chooses not to because you say so, that's great. But it shouldn't affect a woman outside of your relationship. Sharia law does not affect anyone in this country. It is just another wedge they're using. Are there people that believe in it? Perhaps. Here, maybe. Is it going to spread like crazy? Doubtful. Just like the white Christian nationalist ideal, as the last caller said, oh, no, they don't do anything. Great. Well, then it's not a problem. But the idea, now, and he said this without evidence, it says in this, that Sharia law was taking over Dearborn, the first majority ethnic Arab city in the United States. There is no other religion, bloodshed, blah, blah, blah. It's hell on earth for Dearborn. Blah, blah, blah, blah, blah, blah, blah. We have plenty of communities like this that are religious focused. And some of them are problematic in that they take over the area and make it friendly for just them. If this is an open and caring community that happens to be majority Arab, what's the big deal? 203-333-WICC. People are just so quick to hate. So quick to hate and be mad. One, what do you know about Dearborn? When was the last time you were there? Or, you know, spent time there recently? Or, no, yeah, I know somebody there. Do you? But it's just another distraction. Just the other day, Kid Rock claimed he was born and raised in Dearborn in a Fox interview. If you don't know Kid Rock, count yourself lucky. You know, when I was in my early 20s, I might have liked that record. He was actually born 43 miles away in a town called Romeo. But he is weighing in on this conversation because he was born there. He says his father and his grandfather were raised there. None of that. Well, at least him being born there is true. I can't tell you about his father or grandfather. He would also tell you that, you know, he was raised in the trailer. Meanwhile, he was raised as a son of a millionaire. But again, neither here nor there. It's the grift, guys. It is the grift. This is where media literacy comes in. A quick Google search tells you that he was not born in Dearborn. But what motivation does he have to tell you that? To rile you up. To get you to vote for the party who is anti, the community in Dearborn, the majority community. He hangs out with Trump a lot. Do you see the parallels here? I do. And it's plain as day. I'm not reaching to make any of these things. The guy just straight up lied in an interview. But the people who see it aren't going to bother to dig any deeper.
6: They're just going to go, oh, Kid Rock knows what he's talking about. He was there, born there, raised there. One, he wasn't. And two, even if he was, when was the last time he lived there? You know, I was born in a certain town, but I haven't lived there for 30 years. I don't know what's going on there. I don't go back anymore. I leave it as alone as I can. The traffic's terrible. 203-333-WICC is the number. You can call that. You can text that. You can email me directly, edsays@voiceofct.com. We got time to squeeze Jose from Shelton in. Jose, what's going on?
12: Yeah, how you doing? It's happy Columbus Day today. I'm for bringing back all the statues. I want all statues back up where they belong.
6: Just Columbus, or are you talking about other statues?
12: All statues. I support everyone that sculptured a statue. I want all statues back up.
6: So, Jose, you support the artists then? Like, that's what you're saying?
12: I want art, yes.
6: So even the Robert E. Lee ones on Boulevard in Richmond, Virginia should go back up?
12: I'm for all statues because at the time they were put up, that's what was going on in the country. You can't erase time, for God's sake.
6: Nobody's erasing
12: now,
6: it by taking down.
12: Wants to get, I went to Columbus School. The name of my school was Columbus. We always had a statue out in front. Always had the three ships where Columbus came over from Spain.
6: Where did he land?
12: Leave the statues up. That's a period in time.
6: All right. Thank you, Jose. The thing is time marches on. We can't put a statue up for everyone who achieves something great. We'd run out of space. Same reason I want to pave over cemeteries or at least put sod over them and just enjoy the space. But that's another story for another day. I disagree with you. The statues, I spent time in Richmond, Virginia. The statues that were put up after the war. And I don't think we should be celebrating treasonous people. I know it's it's a take to say put all the statues up. You know, your hot take, you're an edgy teen. But no, time moves on. We forget things. We shouldn't, but then you open a book. You don't need a statue to tell you about Columbus's achievements. That's why we have schools. That's why we have books. And I don't think we should be celebrating questionable individuals. I think three people off the top of my head that could get statues. You've got Mr. Rogers. And why can't I think of LeVar Burton? And maybe I'll give you Bob Ross. Maybe those are good, three good ones. Those seem like people that are not problematic. Coming to back tomorrow. Actually, no, Bauer's in tomorrow for me.
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14: From ABC News, I'm Michelle Franzen. The Washington, D.C. residence of Democratic Representative Ilhan Omar was searched this morning, according to a spokesperson for the Justice Department, as part of his ongoing criminal investigation. Sources tell ABC News that the investigation relates to Omar's immigration paperwork. Omar is the first Somali-American elected to Congress and longtime political enemy of President Trump. ABC's Catherine Falders has reaction.
15: We've known what the president has said about this. He's repeatedly called for Omar to be under federal investigation. At one point, he said she was under investigation. We know that the vice president, J.D. Vance, who the administration has tasked with these so-called anti-fraud efforts, has also indicated that they are looking into her. It is worth pointing out that Omar has denied any wrongdoing and she has not been charged with a crime.
14: Omar's office did not immediately respond to a request for comment on the search. Ukraine's President Zelensky is accusing Russia of violating a surprise energy ceasefire deal that President Trump announced in a social media post over the weekend. Russia targeted a power plant in Ukraine. Zelensky, speaking at the Warsaw Security Forum, says he has not seen details of the so-called agreement and added that President Vladimir Putin hasn't either.
16: It was clear that Putin does not read through social.
14: President Trump's energy deal post comes after the president announced a controversial deal with Putin to lift UN sanctions and buy diesel fuel from Russia. Cleanup continues from Isaias in Gulf States and the Florida Panhandle just days after the hurricane made landfall near Destin. Tens of thousands of customers remain without power. Florida's governor says crews are working around the clock to restore power. Prayers and best wishes pouring in from around the world after Pope Leo's announcement about his health. The first American pontiff released, he'll be treated for a nodule discovered on his lung during a routine checkup. You're listening to ABC.
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14: The final remaining Nobel Prize of the year has been handed out in the field of economics.
21: The Royal Swedish Academy of Sciences announced that the award was going to Americans Robert E. Hall and Michael Woodford.
22: For microeconomic foundations of macroeconomic stabilization.
21: That means they came up with a theoretical foundation that governments and central banks use to try to calculate how shocks in the wider economy, take for example this year's energy crisis caused by the U.S.-led war with Iran, affect everyday household consumption. Hall is affiliated with Stanford, Woodford with Columbia. Sherry Preston, ABC News.
14: A fire in Paris destroying the oldest covered food market in the city. The Marché Couvert de l'Enfance Rouge, popular with local and tourists, date back to 1615. An investigation is underway. A war of words on social media between the New York City Magic Shop and singer Kelly Clarkson, who claims she was snubbed by a clerk when she was asked about a $15,000 item for sale.
23: 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What I demand as Speaker of the House is loyalty.
14: The store says that the item Clarkson wanted, a mechanical singing bird, was not for sale, saying that the bird is part of a show that the store puts on. Clarkson responded, insisting the clerk said, quote, yes, it's for sale, but it costs $15,000. If you would like me to find something comparable for you, I can. And posting a photo, she shows the price tag. 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
4: Former Bridgeport Democratic State Senator Dennis Bradley is free on bond despite being arrested while awaiting sentencing. He was convicted on multiple wire fraud charges but is scheduled to be sentenced in December. He was arrested last week on new charges related to absentee ballot tampering. Bradley was also permitted to travel to the Dominican Republic this weekend for a family wedding. He is now due in court later this month to defend the new state charges. A man is dead following a crash in Bridgeport. Police say a man lost control of his vehicle and crashed into a wall early Friday morning near Fairfield and Railroad Avenues. The driver, a 62-year-old man, died from his injuries. The deadly crash is under investigation. Two people are injured following a house fire in West Haven. The fire broke out Saturday at a home on Malcolm Road. An elderly man and woman were taken to a hospital with serious injuries. The cause of the fire is under investigation. And thousands of runners lined up for the 33rd annual Eversource Hartford Marathon. The event was held on Saturday and took runners through about a half dozen communities throughout the state. There was also a half marathon, team relay, and 5K event. Organizers say about 11,000 runners took part in all the events throughout Saturday. Mayor Arunan Arulampalam said participation was up about 10% from last year. This report is sponsored by Bankers Life. 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I'm Chris Williams with WICC News.
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4: From ABC News, I'm Chuck Siebertson. Is the Iran war in danger of growing, including for Americans? Because of deadly attacks in Saudi Arabia, President Trump tells ABC News the U.S. may join Saudi attacks on the Iran-backed Houthi rebels from Yemen. ABC's Ian Pannell.
5: The kingdom launching more strikes in Yemen, hitting an airport there and again killing civilians. Now, with the Houthis also attacking Saudi oil facilities and threatening another critical waterway, this is adding to yet more pressure on oil and gas prices.
4: Though President Trump declared in an online post that he brokered an energy ceasefire between Ukraine and Russia to stop attacks on each other's oil, diesel, and gas facilities, they have not ceased. Ukrainian President Zelensky says,
6: it was clear that Putin does not read true social.
4: Zelensky indicates because Russia's Putin has not stopped, Ukraine will also continue attacking. The Justice Department says it got a search warrant and today searched the home of Minnesota Democratic Congresswoman Ilhan Omar in a criminal investigation. Sources tell ABC News it relates to Omar's immigration paperwork. Where a weekend hurricane hit the Gulf Coast, there's major damage. ABC News forecaster Leslie Lopez in Pensacola, Florida.
7: Homes ripped apart, roofs peeled off by strong wind, and massive trees uprooted. At least four people have died across the Florida Panhandle and southern Alabama. Two of them killed when trees crashed into their homes. More than 400,000 customers in the region still in the dark.
4: What was Tropical Storm Rachel is spreading rain and wind across the southwestern U.S. These floodwaters in Utah's Salt Lake County. A game-worn, autographed Michael Jordan road jersey from the 1998 NBA Finals has been privately sold for $14 million, says Hunt Auctions of Pennsylvania. Says the highest price ever paid for a piece of basketball memorabilia. Buyer, Miami real estate investor Ron Furman. You're listening to ABC News.
3: 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It's Up Close with John Kamal, taking a deeper look at a local story making news.
8: Connecticut wildlife officials have a new way to keep bears from breaking into homes. Electric doormats. That's right. They call them unwelcome mats, which is, honestly, that's just an objectively funny name. State Department of Energy and Environmental Protection is promoting what it calls unwelcome mats. Now, the goal is to teach the bears to stay away from doors and decks and your trash cans and all kinds of spots, because bears have entered Connecticut homes more than 60 times already this year, and sightings have been reported in all 169 cities and towns, okay? That includes Fairfield County, that includes the cities. So Deep is offering instructions on how to build these mats yourself, and they're even lending them to homeowners. And here to tell me more about the unwelcome mats is my very welcome guest, wildlife biologist from Deep, Kyle Testerman. Kyle, how are you this morning?
9: I'm doing well. Thank you for having me on.
8: So I've not heard of this being done before, but I'm a city dweller. I've lived in like Bridgeport for all 20 something years that I've lived in Connecticut. So I'm certainly not an expert. Is this common practice, the unwelcome mats?
9: Yeah, it's not really unique to Connecticut. You know, every state that has a bear population has unwelcome mats in either two forms, either the electric version or a nail board that, you know, following specific instructions, is used again to keep bears from wanting to pass beyond it. So you put this, you know, in front of something that you don't want a bear to get access to. We've kind of taken it a step further where we've made a bunch ourselves, and then we are able to loan some out to people, use them in response to some of these home entries. But they're a very effective tool at keeping a bear from trying to get access to something, and especially if it's something that you can sort of funnel the bear into that area, like in front of a doorway or in front of a shed, underneath a crawl space, anywhere where a bear is kind of going to be passing through that in order to get to an attract in or something like that.
8: All right.

0: And I love hearing about non-lethal methods of, you know, dealing with bears and making sure the people are safe, but also that, you know, we're not, you're hurting the poor animals. I love to hear that. I have to ask the obvious question. Can I electrocute myself with the unwelcome mat?
1: It's certainly possible. An electric unwelcome mat is really, it's a really small electric fence.
0: Right.
1: So yeah, if you're setting up an electric fence to keep bears out of your, from a beehive or from your chickens or goats, you're going to get zapped at some point. So it uses an electric fence energizer that's connected to a metal panel. And so the same way, if you were to touch the two poles of the of an electric fence, either the positive or the negative, or be grounded, you'll get a quick zap. Electric fence energizers don't do a continuous current, though. So if you were to step on it with your bare feet, it wouldn't be like a Home Alone or a Jurassic Park where you're constantly getting electrocuted.
0: Right.
1: It sends a pulse every 1 to 2 seconds. So it's very possible you'll get zapped, but you can walk over this with rubber-soled shoes. You may want to, you know, be careful with your pet stepping on it. But if you do, it's not harmful. It's just a quick pain. It's a psychological barrier for a bear, really for anything that you're trying to keep out of, you know, an electric fence.
0: Yeah, I got you. I got you. So how easy are these things to put together? Because one of the things that really, like when I was reading the initial article about it, is that you guys are offering DEEP. I mean, you know, the Department of Energy and Environmental Protection is offering instructions for how to build them yourselves. How easy are these things to put together?
1: They're really quite easy. And you can buy them. There are some pre-made ones from different suppliers around the country, again, because these are used to keep bears out of places all around the country.
0: Yeah.
1: But we found that making them, you know, you can just go to Home Depot, Tractor Supply, get $50 worth of supplies, get an electric fence energizer, and build one of these in about 20, 30 minutes. So the video we made that we posted a couple weeks ago kind of shows me building one, you know, fast forward, and it's, you know, takes about 20 minutes or so once you have the supplies together.
0: It's that fast, 20 minutes.
1: Yep, it's just cutting some electric or some conductive hardware cloth, something like a galvanized, you know, hardware cloth, zip tie it to a rubber stall mat, connect it up, and you're good to go.
0: Oh, that's wild. All right, now let's say that even just that simple procedure is beyond somebody, though, and they want to borrow them. Like, borrowing one is still an option that people have, right? How does someone go about doing that?
1: The ones that we've built, we've used kind of in replacement or as an alternative to setting a trap at some of our more serious human bear conflict sites, like the home entries. So yeah. we don't have enough, you know, to just loan out to anybody. It's more of in response to a bear breaking into a home, you know, breaking in, coming in through a window. Instead of setting a trap where we might catch any bear, not the offending bear, we've started to set these electric unwelcome mats underneath, say, that window. And then we'll monitor that with a camera. And then we can see that that bear came back to that same window it got in, yeah, got zapped, took off, and now has that really strong negative association with that window and that property. And that response, you know, through that whole process is just as effective as us going through the whole process of trying to set a trap for hoping to get that bear, potentially getting any other bear in the area, giving it an aversive conditioning when we release it. So this, the mats in our use and loaning them out is really at these sites of human bear conflict.
0: Okay.
1: If people are having issues with bears breaking into garages, causing significant damage, breaking into sheds, you know, we want people to be reporting those conflicts to us. And that could be an option there where we loan out a mat for a week or so. And part of that is also educating on, they get to see how it works. They get to see how it's made very easily. And we encourage them to eventually make their own.
0: Okay. All right. Well, you know what? Listen, if I can fix my sink by watching a YouTube video, then I can probably put one of these mats together then. That sounds good. Kyle Testerman, wildlife biologist at the Department of Energy and Environmental Protection. Thank you so much for you know, being here today, for telling me about this thing that I really did not know existed, but unwelcome mats, all right? Who knew? 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
3: A sunny sky through this afternoon and below 70s. Mainly clear this evening and tonight in the mid-50s. sunny through mid-morning tomorrow, clouding over by midday and during the afternoon near 70. I'm meteorologist Paul Piorek on WICC.
2: 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Now, another in-depth interview with Melissa Sheketoff.
4: 4 years ago today, one of the most tragic line-of-duty deaths happened right here in our own state. Two Bristol police officers were shot and killed in an ambush attack after responding to a fake 911 domestic disturbance call. Joining us now is the former chief of police in Bristol, Brian Gould.
5: We had the opportunity to speak with former Bristol Police Chief Brian Gould, reflecting on the four-year anniversary and also focusing on the importance of officer wellness programs at all departments across Connecticut.
6: I had the absolute privilege and, quite frankly, an honor to know Dustin and Alex very well. I had the privilege to serve with them for many years, and they were just two exceptional human beings, great people, great character, a lot of pride, tremendous amount of positive energy. They were very connected to their families, very connected to the community, very connected to their friends. Honestly, I have nothing but just exceptional experiences and things to say about them. They were really two wonderful, loving, just amazing, amazing people.
5: You were leading your department through arguably one of the most unimaginable tragedies within any department could ever, you know, be dealt with. How did that experience change you personally, and how did you navigate helping officers in your department as well?
6: Yeah, I think, you know, first and foremost, it was a team effort. I was very fortunate to, I've always said that it's easy to lead when you have great people to lead. And I certainly had experienced that. So it was 100% a team effort. I just happened to be the CEO at the time. So even though I was the one mostly out front, I give credit to all of them because they're all just such amazing people. It certainly was a very challenging time for everybody involved. I will not sugarcoat it. It was extremely difficult. As it wasn't just about the Bristol Police Department, it affected law enforcement agencies throughout the state and, quite frankly, throughout the nation. And we have a beautiful community in the city of Bristol, and our community was very impacted by this as well. So we had a community in mourning. We had officers in mourning. And more importantly, we had three beautiful families because, you know, Alec Iorato was seriously injured in that event as well. And we had three families that were in heavy mourning as well. And so very challenging task. But again, when you're surrounded by great people, great things happen. So I'm very fortunate for that.
5: I had the distinct pleasure, Chief, of finally meeting Alec Iorato earlier this year, and we were talking about some of the work that he is doing at the state level to try and build more officer preparedness when they go into situations that are very unexpected. And I have to say, I'm blown away by him. I really am. I'm blown away by him. I know we just ran into him the other day where we also got to meet up with you, which was a real honor. And it was an officer wellness event, which we'll get back to in a second. But I was talking to Alec, and I actually follow his wife on Instagram. She follows me too. Don't worry. I'm not a creep. And, you know, this is a man who just got married to the love of his life, is thriving, is turning something so unbelievable into real concrete change, and is a real advocate. But you know, it's something interesting you said to me, Chief, when we were talking at that wellness event. You said he was a kid. Like, he was so new to the department when this happened. And not only did he get injured, but he kind of single-handedly ended what could have been an even bigger tragedy, as if that wasn't bad enough. What do you think about Alec Iorato? You know, what do you think when you see him and you know, this could have gone really a totally different direction for him, but he somehow came out of it?
6: Well, let me start off what I think about him. He's amazing. I often talk about one percenters, and he is the definition of a one percenter. People throw around the term hero a lot. I know that's not something that he likes hearing, but the bottom line is he is. So are Dustin and Alex. It's amazing because all three of them, you know, that call was a terrible call, but I can't think of three better people to be going to that call. They work so well together as a team, very connected to each other. Alec is another very positive individual, a high performing individual, just like Lieutenant DeMonte and Sergeant Hamzy, all extremely high performers. But Alec is truly the definition of a one percenter. And what I mean by that is, you are correct, he was 4 years on the job to that date. He was hired on October 12th. So that anniversary is a big date. That date is a big date for him. So 4 years on the job, young in his career, young in his age, the experience that he brought at that time in his life was truly remarkable. And the fact that he was able to go into that situation with his two brothers and really experience a horrific, horrific ambush, to be struck a number of times and to stay resilient, assess himself, and take himself back into that fight and end it with just remarkable, remarkable composure, remarkable accuracy under severe, severe conditions. You know, not many people really knew how injured he was. He was severely injured. Nobody would have faulted him. Nobody would have even second guessed if he didn't leave his position to cover and wait for the cavalry to come. But he knew that if he didn't re-engage, that the other people coming would have experienced it as well, because they did not know where this individual was and what was going on. The mere fact that he was able to re-engage with such precision, with such focus, it's amazing. And he did. He ended that event. I'm so thankful for him. I am completely in awe of him. He is one of the most amazing people I've met in my life, and I'm a lot older. I've met a lot of people. He is remarkable. And what makes him even that much better, just when you think he can't be that much better, yes, he has made the decision to turn a horrific, horrific tragedy into something to push forward so that any other department, any other officers, and I'm not talking to Connecticut, Alec is talking to people throughout the nation, to make that department, to make the agency, to make the people that much better, and to ensure that they have that support. Because officer wellness is not something that was very much talked about in the past. And the fact that he went through such a traumatic experience and still experiences trauma, and he exposes himself and he talks about his vulnerabilities, it's very resonating to the audience. And people can identify with him because he's putting himself out there. And all he's looking for is how people can survive this career and just be well so that they can serve well. What he's doing is truly exceptional. What he did that night, truly exceptional. What he continues to do, truly exceptional. He is a remarkable individual.
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3: A sunny sky through this afternoon in the low 70s. Mainly clear this evening and tonight in the mid 50s. Sunny through mid morning tomorrow. Clouding over by midday and during the afternoon near 70. I'm meteorologist Paul Piorek on WICC.
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13: Young Catholics in Pope Leo's hometown, Chicago, react to his announcement yesterday that he would have surgery in the next few days to remove a lump on his lung outside St. Clair's Church in the Gage Park section of the city.
14: I think it's something that's very sad, and I hope God blesses him. You know, he's a symbol of, you know, he shows people that, you know, the spirit of God, the spirit of, you know, Jesus, and he's a very good person.
13: Vatican says docs discovered the lump on Pope Leo's lung during a recent health check and that it was caught early. The new movie documentary NASA tells a false, misleading, and biased story, says Israeli Prime Minister Netanyahu. He's asked the Attorney General and head of the Security Service to investigate Israeli military insiders who, in the film, describe what they say was the reckless killing of civilians in Gaza. The doc debuted at the Venice Film Festival to a record 25-minute standing ovation. A teen who ran in this weekend's Chicago Marathon has already had a long, hard road.
15: I hope my story will help other people want to set a lofty goal for themselves and to believe that nothing's impossible. You can do anything if you set your mind to it.
13: 17-year-old Wyatt Anderson last November suffered a spinal cord injury while playing basketball, leaving him paralyzed from the neck down. He underwent a spinal fusion surgery, had months of rehabilitation.
15: I said I wanted to walk or run a marathon within a year.
13: And with support and determination, he relearned how to stand, walk, then run. Chuck Sievertson, ABC News.
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2: 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Weather update.
3: A sunny sky through this afternoon in the low 70s, mainly clear this evening and tonight in the mid 50s. Sunny through mid-morning tomorrow, clouding over by midday and during the afternoon near 70. I'm meteorologist Paul Piorek on WICC.
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18: Police in Bridgeport are investigating a shooting that happened earlier this morning. City spokesperson Shauna White said police responded to Cottage Street and Park Avenue around 9 o'clock this morning and found a person shot in the chest. The victim was taken to the hospital, and White said an investigation into the shooting is underway. A man is under arrest following a stabbing in Bridgeport. Police were called to Iranistan Avenue and State Street on Friday evening and arrested a man who allegedly stabbed another man in the arm during a street fight. The victim was taken to a hospital with non-life-threatening injuries. Bridgeport police are reminding drivers to stay safe after two deadly crashes within 30 minutes. The crashes happened just before midnight on Thursday and just after midnight on Friday morning. The first crash at Fairfield and Railroad Avenues left 62-year-old Garth Lawrence dead after he was taken into St. Vincent's Hospital. The second crash happened at Park and Suburban Avenues, leaving 28-year-old motorcyclist Harry Mangoni dead. And Yale University is 325 years old. The school celebrated its anniversary on Friday at the Beinecke Library. The original legislation to create the university was on display for the public to see. The centuries-old bill was passed by the governor in council and representatives of the colony of Connecticut on October 9, 1701. Several other documents from Yale's earliest days were also on display. I'm Chris Williams with WICC News.
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19: From ABC News Tech Trends. Anthropic has announced it's going to keep its AI models cut off from the internet while in training in an effort to cut down on unintended model actions. The move comes after a string of incidents where AI models, both from Anthropic and elsewhere, broke free of their testing environments. Most recently, Anthropic reported one of its models submitted an erroneous tip about a murder to the Philadelphia Police Department. In a lengthy post on social media this weekend, Microsoft CEO Satya Nadella said we should treat all AI models as compromised, and that as the technology advances, more advanced containment measures need to be standardized. Nadella also writes that an authorized person should always be able to pause or shut down a model mid-task. And Aaron Sorkin's follow-up to The Social Network called The Social Reckoning didn't make a ton of friends this weekend. The movie about Facebook whistleblower Frances Haugen made just $5.5 million in theaters. With Tech Trends, I'm Mike Dabusky, ABC News.
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13: From ABC News, I'm Chuck Sievertson. Is the Iran war in danger of growing, including for Americans? Because of deadly attacks in Saudi Arabia, President Trump tells ABC News the U.S. may join Saudi attacks on the Iran-backed Houthi rebels from Yemen. ABC's Ian Pannell.
26: The kingdom launching more strikes in Yemen, hitting an airport there and again killing civilians. Now, with the Houthis also attacking Saudi oil facilities and threatening another critical waterway, this is adding to yet more pressure on oil and gas prices.
13: Though President Trump declared in an online post that he brokered an energy ceasefire between Ukraine and Russia to stop attacks on each other's oil, diesel, and gas facilities, they have not ceased. Ukrainian President Zelensky says,
27: it was clear that Putin does not read true social.
13: Zelensky indicates because Russia's Putin has not stopped, Ukraine will also continue attacking. The Justice Department says it got a search warrant and today searched the home of Minnesota Democratic Congresswoman Ilhan Omar in a criminal investigation. Sources tell ABC News it relates to Omar's immigration paperwork. Where a weekend hurricane hit the Gulf Coast, there's major damage. ABC News forecaster Leslie Lopez in Pensacola, Florida.
28: Homes ripped apart, roofs peeled off by strong wind, and massive trees uprooted. At least four people have died across the Florida Panhandle and southern Alabama. Two of them killed when trees crashed into their homes. More than 400,000 customers in the region still in the dark.
13: What was Tropical Storm Rachel is spreading rain and wind across the southwestern U.S. These floodwaters in Utah's Salt Lake County. A game-worn, autographed Michael Jordan road jersey from the 1998 NBA Finals has been privately sold for $14 million, says Hunt Auctions of Pennsylvania. Says the highest price ever paid for a piece of basketball memorabilia. Buyer, Miami real estate investor Ron Furman. 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
2: 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Weather update.
3: A sunny sky through this afternoon and below 70s. Mainly clear this evening and tonight in the mid-50s. Sunny through mid-morning tomorrow. Clouding over by midday and during the afternoon near 70. I'm meteorologist Paul Piorek on WICC.
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0: Joining us now is Sharon Saig. No, Saig. I think that's right. Sharon Saig. I don't want to mispronounce it. Sharon, hello. Welcome to the show today. I understand you're coming to the Playhouse on Monday, February 9th. So that's less than a week away at 7 p.m. for a brand new play that you wrote called The Goldsmith. Hello and welcome to the show today. Hi.
1: Yes, thank you so much for having me.
0: So, Sharon, I understand that you're a multi-talented person. You're a performer. You're a writer. You're a director. You're a singer, right? You're a singer.
1: Yeah.
0: You originated the role of Anna in The Band's Visit. I saw The Band's Visit.
1: Oh, yeah. So I was the girl on the roller skates, if you remember that.
0: was that in the Broadway production? Was that,
1: yes.
0: My God, with what's his name? The guy
1: Tony
0: that plays
1: Shalhoub.
0: Monk. That's it. Tony Shalhoub. Yes.
1: Tony
0: Shalhoub,
1: the sweetest man ever.
0: Who played the female role? She went on to play Company. What was her name, that gal?
1: Yeah, her name is Katrina Lenk.
0: That's it. Katrina Lenk. You were in that production?
1: I was, yes. I was in the original production off Broadway and then the original production on Broadway. I kind of, you know, helped create the show and bring it to life, which was really special.
0: Yeah, you must be really proud of it. The Band's Visit was an interesting take on like an Israeli and an Arab. I don't even really remember what it was. I just remember it's sort of like it's like a casual musical, right? It's like casual.
1: Yeah, it was based on a very popular film that show was shown in Israel, and it was basically about an Egyptian band coming to play a concert in Israel, and because of like language mishaps and communication mishaps, they end up in a very small town instead of the city that they're supposed to perform in, and they have to spend the night, and it's about like these kind of beautiful human connections that happen across cultures and across languages in that one night.
0: Right. A dear friend of mine, Wendy Fetterman, loved it. And I think she was one of the producer backers.
1: Oh, yes,
0: it.
1: I know Wendy.
0: You know Wendy.
1: Yeah,
0: she took me to.
1: Yeah, she's
0: so
1: wonderful.
0: She took me to the show. Yeah, she's a buddy of ours.
1: Oh.
0: And she's on our, you know, she's on our show here from time to time. So, yeah, so she took me and I got to meet everybody and it was a lot of fun. It was really good. So I'm sorry I didn't meet you. So, Sharon, so you've been busy and you've been writing this play, The Goldsmith. So tell us what it's about. What's The Goldsmith about?
1: Yes. Yeah, so it's basically about my family's true story and true journey from Iraq to Israel to America. I was born in America. And it kind of culminates in my kind of tumultuous love story in America, dating and falling in love with someone who isn't Jewish. And the story is told through the stories of the golden jewelry that has been passed down in my family across all of these borders, cultures, and generations. And all of the stories are completely true. It's based on me and my true life and my true family stories. Every time I've told people kind of this general story about me falling in love, they're like, this is crazy. This is like a movie. You have to write this. And you know, I've been a very fortunate Broadway performer for a long time. I've been in four Broadway shows and I've always done, you know, other people's shows, which has been wonderful. But I kind of had this opportunity to sit down and kind of write my own story. And it really just kind of poured out of me. And, you know, when I thought, okay, what story do I have to tell? What do I want to say? I realized that I have all of these stories that are true, that either happened to me or someone in my family. And at the center of the story, like very integral to the story, is a piece of gold jewelry. And I thought, huh, that's kind of weird, you know? And so then I start writing these stories and I call my grandmother who still lives in Israel and I ask, you know, do you have any more stories about gold or jewelry? And then I find out that my last name, Saig, means goldsmith in Iraqi Arabic, which I didn't know. And I had already named the play The Goldsmith.
0: Wow, that's pretty
1: which
0: cool.
1: Which is wild. Right. So I just kind of thought there was too many coincidences going on here. And so it encouraged me to keep going.
0: So, you know what I thought? We're chatting with Sharon Saig. Okay. This is what I thought. And you're going to be able to relate to this, but this is what I thought. I thought you're writing a book called The Goldsmith. You're telling me about your heritage, and it's a Jewish heritage, and you start out by telling me about Israel and America, and you slip in the fact that you're married to a non-Jew. And I think to myself, uh-oh, you're breaking the chain. And I'm thinking about the goldsmith and breaking the chain. And for those who are listening, as a Jewish person growing up, there were a lot of reasons why our parents used to give us to stay married to other Jewish people. They would talk about that it's easier culturally, that it's important significantly when you raise your children. But the other reason that they would give us, and you know what I'm going to say, Sharon, and you know it's true, is they would say that you should not break the chain, because the chain of the Jewish people goes back thousands of years. And if you marry a non-Jew, you've broken the chain.
1: Yeah, and that's something that I very kind of openly and honestly wrestle with in the play. And, you know, it's interesting. Obviously, people who are in similar backgrounds to me, or, you know, Jewish or American, have obviously seen themselves in the play. But I've now done it enough that people from completely other cultures are really resonating and seeing themselves and their family in the play, kind of almost any first generation American experience. Like, I had a friend whose family is from Japan, and she's not Jewish, and she's Japanese American. And she, you know, was crying at the end, and she came up to me and she said, I just felt like I was watching my family up there, you know, which is really cool, because obviously the play is so specific to me and my family. But I think because it's so specific, it somehow is universal to the human experience about falling in love across cultures and languages and religions, and which is a very common thing that happens in America, no matter where you're from.
0: 100%. And I honestly think that the only way you tell a story with universal truths is by getting very specific. It's just the way we're hardwired. You know, we want to be invested and involved with characters and people. And then we can try and say, oh, you know, I'm learning from that something about my life. Right. That's the way it works. Yeah.
1: Yeah. And so because it's a solo play, I play about 25 different characters. It's just me on stage the whole time, but I do different voices and accents. And if people have seen me in previous Playhouse productions, I've been in a couple shows there where I've played multi-character roles. I did the 39 Steps there, and I also did a Sherlock Carroll there last year, not this past winter. But both of those shows, I played different roles and different accents and different characters. That's something I love to do. And I think Westport Country Playhouse audiences are like, love those kinds of plays as well. So even though it's really a moving, kind of gut-wrenching story, it's also really funny, and I kind of make fun of myself and my family, and, you know, there's a lot of humor in the piece as well.
0: Now, it says it's called Script in Hand. Does that mean that you're reading, or are you walking around having memorized the play, acting it out?
1: Yeah, so Script in Hand means it's basically the script is on stage, like on a music stand, and I'm reading it aloud, but still performing it. So I'll still be moving around the stage with a microphone and performing it. But what's so cool about the Script in Hand series that Mark Shanahan has curated is that you get a glimpse into these plays at the very beginning stage. I finished writing it about a year ago, and we've gone on to win some awards at festivals. We were just at the Theater Aspen's Solo Flights Festival in September, which I won.
0: That's fun.
1: Which was very cool.
0: That's very cool. And what a great place to win an award, by the way.
1: Oh, my gosh. And I was in very good company. There were only six solo plays there, and one of them was Margaret Cho, who's unbelievable with her solo play, and some other people. And so I was very fortunate to go there and also to win. So now I'm talking with theaters about, you know, doing the world premiere of the show next season, the 26-27 season. And that'll be the show fully mounted and fully, you know, costumes and lights and all that stuff. But what you'll see on Monday is kind of like a special sneak peek. We'll have sound design and we'll have, you know, basically lights up and lights down. But that's basically it. So it's really about kind of getting in on the ground floor. It's kind of like, you know, how TV shows, with a new TV show with a pilot, they'll do like a read through and only like certain people are invited, you know, producers and whatnot. This is kind of like a private little read through that you get to like peek in before the full production, which is really cool.
0: We're chatting with Sharon Saig, and we have a pair of tickets that we'll give away in a few minutes. The play is called The Goldsmith, and you have a chance to see it on Monday, February 9th at the Playhouse at 7 p.m. Sharon, in an ideal world, Are you casting the characters with different actors?
1: No, I think the whole kind of the fun of the play is that you get to see me turn into all of these people, like right in front of your eyes, you know? So yeah, in the ideal world, it remains a solo play. And I think somehow it's more moving to see me play my mother yelling at me. You know what I mean?
0: Oh, that sounds really fun. Wow.
1: Right. Because you kind of really feel the humanity in every character, mm-hmm. and you almost forget that there's just one person on stage.
0: I feel like you're an empath. How could you play 26 different characters unless you could really inhabit all of them? That's pretty amazing.
1: Yeah.
0: Where did you cultivate these skills of being able to mimic accents and, you know, inhabit so many different people that way? That's really pretty cool. Where did you cultivate?
1: Yeah. Well, you know, I was born and raised in Los Angeles, but at home with my family, I spoke Hebrew with my parents, Arabic with my grandparents, and then I also just was in a community where a lot of Spanish was spoken. So from a very early age, I was kind of like speaking all these different languages. And when you're so young, you kind of are a sponge and you pick up on language and accents well. So I think because I learned so many different languages so young, I'm pretty good at accents now, you know, even if it's a language I don't speak.
0: And I'm looking at a picture of you, and you look like you could belong to any one of those cultures easily, right? With your hair and your skin color. I mean, really, you could be Spanish, you could be Arabic, you could be Israeli, American, melting pot, whatever, right? You do. You look like you belong to any one of a number of cultures. Yeah.
1: Yeah, well, I think that's also kind of what's unique about the show, because a lot of times when we put Jewish stories on stage in America, it's usually through the lens of Eastern European or Ashkenazi Jews, which is obviously, very appropriate, because there are so many people who identify that way in America. But my family is Middle Eastern Jewish, you know, or Iraqi Jews that were then kind of fled to Israel because they were forced out. And then my family kind of fled again to America. So a lot of people in America like will look at me and say, oh, you don't look Jewish, or you're not Jewish. And I'm like, I'm 100% Jewish, you know? So it's nice to kind of share that other perspective too. And, you know, a lot of people are like, oh, I didn't realize there are Middle Eastern Jews or Arab Jews. I'm like, oh yeah, there's a lot of us, you know?
0: Yeah. Many, many, many that were forced exile. Alexandria, Egypt had a beautiful, thriving Jewish community. They were kicked out. It goes on and on.
1: Right.
0: One of my best friend's parents are from Tunisia and Morocco. And
1: yeah,
0: I mean, it goes on and on, right? But the food is fantastic.
1: Yeah.
0: And the culture
1: is
0: amazing. And it's another melting pot. It's like another melting pot, right? It's just another melting pot. Well, Sharon Saig, it's very wonderful to chat with you. Do you live locally? Do you live here in Fairfield County? Do you live around here?
1: No, I live in New York City, but, you know, it's so close, and I'm good friends with Mark Shanahan, who runs Westport Country Playhouse. So a couple years ago, he asked me, hey, will you come up out here and do a show? I think the first show I did there was a Sherlock Carol.
0: Sherlock Carol,
1: and
0: yeah. Yeah, it's great.
1: But I do the show. I realized how close it was. So now I've done two shows there, two script in hand, and I just like love going up there. It's a nice little escape from New York City life.
0: Well, we like it. We like it. But my kids are in the city, so I'm, you know, back and forth all the time as well. It's a nice umbilical cord. It's a good umbilical cord. They feed each other.
1: Totally.
0: So, Sharon, what a pleasure. Good luck on Monday. We'll be happy to give away a pair of tickets. And we wish you great success with Script in Hand and then the full production in the spring. And we'll be watching you and cheering you on. So thank you for joining us.
1: Thank you so much, Lisa. Thanks for having me.
0: A pleasure. Sharon Saig, the Goldsmith, at the Playhouse on Monday night. Don't miss it. We'll be right back.
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3: A sunny sky through this afternoon in the low 70s. Mainly clear this evening and tonight in the mid-50s. Sunny through mid-morning tomorrow, clouding over by midday and during the afternoon near 70. I'm meteorologist Paul Piorek on WICC.
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5: From ABC News, I'm Michelle Franzen. Democratic Representative Ilhan Omar pushing back on the federal surge at her Washington, D.C. residence today, saying in a social media post, it is an attempt to target political enemies and weaponize federal law enforcement. Omar is the first Somali-American elected to Congress. She's up for re-election in a few months. In the few weeks, she's been a political enemy of President Trump's. Here's ABC's Jay O'Brien.
6: We don't know the exact nature of this investigation. We don't know what exactly they were searching for. We do know they took items out of this home. Neighbors told us they heard them banging on the door in the early morning hours beginning that search. And again, sources tell ABC News that this ties back to a federal immigration investigation, but the exact details still here are murky.
5: Soaring oil and gas prices remain a concern with the war in Iran and also heading into the midterm elections. There is swift bipartisan pushback also after President Trump announced a deal with Russia's leader, Vladimir Putin, to buy Russian diesel fuel. Days later, the president announcing in a social media post an energy ceasefire between Russia and Ukraine had been reached. Hours later, Russia launching strikes against a Ukrainian power plant. Officials say at least 20 were killed. ABC's Patrick Rivel is in Warsaw, Poland, where a security forum is taking place, and Zelensky spoke via video.
7: We heard from the Kremlin today saying that it's in contact with the Trump administration, but refusing to say whether it would agree. President Zelensky joking here in Warsaw that Putin clearly doesn't read Truth Social. But basically, both Russia and Ukraine seem to have been caught by surprise by President Trump's announcement. He seems to be trying to will this agreement into existence, but at the moment there's not much sign that Russia is willing to do it.
5: Representatives for Sean Diddy Combs tell ABC News they're trying to figure out what happened after TMZ reported the convicted hip-hop mogul was rushed to the hospital from prison following a fall. In a statement, they say they're aware of the reports. You're listening to ABC News.
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5: Cleanup efforts underway from the Gulf Coast states to the Carolinas following Hurricane Isaias and its remnants. ABC's Leslie Lopez is in Pensacola, Florida.
28: Homes ripped apart, roofs peeled off by strong wind, and massive trees uprooted as Isaias made landfall as a Category 2 hurricane near Destin, Florida, Friday. At least four people have died across the Florida Panhandle and southern Alabama. Two of them killed when trees crashed into their homes. More than 400,000 customers in the region still in the dark.
5: In western states, storm surge from Tropical Storm Rachel left her mark along the southern California coast with homes and businesses damaged. Forecasters say the area under another flood threat today. Here's ABC's Ginger Z in Inglewood.
12: The big waves, the coastal flooding, the damage at a lot of these coastal places, and this is just the beginning. Right, we've already had several of these erosion issues because of southern swells.
5: A record sports memorabilia sale fetches a high price for a top NBA star jersey.
13: A game-worn, autographed Michael Jordan road jersey from the 1998 NBA Finals has been privately sold for $14 million, says Hunt Auctions of Pennsylvania. It says it's the highest price ever paid for a piece of basketball memorabilia. The buyer, Miami real estate investor Ron Furman. It's the third time a Jordan jersey from that 1998 finals has fetched at least $10 million.
5: ABC's Chuck Sievertson. I'm Michelle Franzen, ABC News.
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2: 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Weather update.
3: A sunny sky through this afternoon in the low 70s, mainly clear this evening and tonight in the mid 50s. Sunny through mid-morning tomorrow, clouding over by midday and during the afternoon near 70. I'm meteorologist Paul Piorek on WICC.
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18: Police in Bridgeport are investigating a shooting that happened earlier this morning. City spokesperson Shauna White said police responded to Cottage Street and Park Avenue around 9 o'clock this morning and found a person shot in the chest. The victim was taken to the hospital, and White said an investigation into the shooting is underway. A man is under arrest following a stabbing in Bridgeport. Police were called to Iranistan Avenue and State Street on Friday evening and arrested a man who allegedly stabbed another man in the arm during a street fight. The victim was taken to a hospital with non-life-threatening injuries. Bridgeport police are reminding drivers to stay safe after two deadly crashes within 30 minutes. The crashes happened just before midnight on Thursday and just after midnight on Friday morning. The first crash at Fairfield and Railroad Avenues left 62-year-old Garth Lawrence dead after he was taken to St. Vincent's Hospital. The second crash happened at Park and Suburban Avenues, leaving 28-year-old motorcyclist Harry Mergoni dead. A Dominican man is facing 21 months in prison for unlawful reentry. Authorities say 50-year-old Junior Benavides was charged with drug trafficking in a Hartford-area narcotics ring in 2009. He was sentenced to 60 months in prison and deported to the Dominican Republic in 2013. He then re-entered the U.S. illegally and was stopped by Homeland Security Investigations agents in West Hartford on March 6th. He was sentenced on Thursday by a U.S. district judge. And a new report from Cotality shows home equity gains topped $200,000 in Connecticut. The report measured gains from the first quarter of 2020 to the second quarter of 2026. Connecticut was one of six states in the lower 48 to report gains over $200,000. New Jersey, Connecticut, and Rhode Island ranked in the top three. While the report is good news for homeowners, it's bad news for renters, pushing the starting line for buying a house further away. I'm Chris Williams with WICC News.
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5: From ABC News, I'm Michelle Franzen. Democratic Representative Ilhan Omar pushing back on the federal search at her Washington, D.C. residence today, saying in a social media post, it is an attempt to target political enemies and weaponize federal law enforcement. Omar is the first Somali-American elected to Congress. She's up for re-election in a few months, in the few weeks. She's been a political enemy of President Trump's. Here's ABC's Jay O'Brien.
6: We don't know the exact nature of this investigation. We don't know what exactly they were searching for. We do know they took items out of this home. Neighbors told us they heard us bang, they heard them banging on the door in the early morning hours beginning that search. And again, sources tell ABC News that this ties back to a federal immigration investigation, but the exact details still here are murky.
5: Soaring oil and gas prices remain a concern with the war in Iran and also heading into the midterm elections. There is swift bipartisan pushback also after President Trump announced a deal with Russia's leader, Vladimir Putin, to buy Russian diesel fuel. Days later, the president announcing in a social media post an energy ceasefire between Russia and Ukraine had been reached. Hours later, Russia launching strikes against a Ukrainian power plant. Officials say at least 20 were killed. ABC's Patrick Rivel is in Warsaw, Poland, where a security forum is taking place, and Zelensky spoke via video.
7: We heard from the Kremlin today saying that it's in contact with the Trump administration, but refusing to say whether it would agree. President Zelensky joking here in Warsaw that Putin clearly doesn't read Truth Social. But basically, both Russia and Ukraine seem to have been caught by surprise by President Trump's announcement. He seems to be trying to will this agreement into existence, but at the moment there's not much sign that Russia is willing to do it.
5: Representatives for Sean Diddy Combs tell ABC News they're trying to figure out what happened after TMZ reported the convicted hip-hop mogul was rushed to the hospital from prison following a fall. In a statement, they say they're aware of the reports. 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
4: 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Weather update.
9: A sunny sky through this afternoon and below 70s. Mainly clear this evening and tonight in the mid-50s. Sunny through mid-morning tomorrow. Clouding over by midday and during the afternoon near 70. I'm meteorologist Paul Piorek on WICC.
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10: Today is Columbus Day, and we wanted to get a check on the latest with the Columbus statue in Bridgeport. Will it be making a public return? We spoke with Chris Caruso, president of the Council of Italian American Societies of Greater Bridgeport, to find out the latest.
11: We refurbished the statue. The Italian community raised $25,000 plus to have the statue refurbished and money to maintain it into the future. Interestingly, we didn't receive any government subsidies. You know, major corporations, we didn't. The Italians raised the money at the Circolo Sportivo Club. There was about 10 Italian

0: American organizations involved in it. And Melissa, I have to be honest with you. I have never seen the Italian community in the greater Bridgeport area more united around an issue than restoring the Columbus statue. That speaks well. There's a small group of people that are opposing the statue be reinstalled, and Mayor Mark Loretti and Dan Onofrio have taken it upon themselves to negotiate with those people. So we've been meeting with the Pawgauset Indians. George Cruz is an alderman from the South End, and we're trying to work through the differences. But short and long, we want the statue to go back up. And the reason Columbus was declared a holiday, the Italians feel that it gave them affirmation, it welcomed them to America, and that they finally became part of this country. Because the very first day that an Italian stepped off the boat into America, they'd been discriminated against. Over 600,000 were stamped illegal aliens. We were interred by President Roosevelt during World War II for about 6 months. The Italians helped to build this country. They built the railroad system in New York because no one wanted to cut through granite underground. They were making $1.50 a day. They built bridges, the skyscrapers, you name it. And in Bridgeport, in the 1960 census, 6 of every 10 people in residence were of Italian descent. So we feel it's a public space. We have a right to the public space just as much as anyone else does. And that's why we're fighting. But at the same time, we're trying to negotiate because we feel in the long run that's going to better serve the community.
1: And again, Chris Caruso happens to be the president of the Council of the Italian American Societies of Greater Bridgeport. And I know this past weekend, Chris, from Friday through to yesterday, there was a lot of celebration, obviously, surrounding Columbus Day. And a lot of, I think, as you mentioned, pride coming from Italian Americans in the Bridgeport and surrounding areas. Were there any talks that were coming up at that time? Was there anything coming, or was it mostly, you know, people who are in support, obviously, of the statue going back? And if it does go back, where is it going?
0: Well, it'll be in the same location, Breezy Point at Seaside Park. And understand that when the Italian community got permission in 1965 and the minutes of that parks board bear that out, we did not gift the statue to the city. They allowed us to place it at Breezy Point. So the statue will go back in the same place. New Haven gifted the statue to the city, so the city technically owned the statue. That's why there was no push by New Haven to put it back up. This is a different scenario. The knowledge and the experience of the Italian community in 65, They asked and got permission from the city to erect the statue. So the statue belongs to us, and we have a great pride in it, and we want to restore it. As far as the weekend, you know, there are people that ask where the progress is, when is the statue going up, naturally. I want to thank you for promoting the parade and the Parade Central and the Festa. Everything went on. You know, some people didn't march because it was raining, but we continued the 118th anniversary of the parade. I just want to highlight, Bridgeport is the second longest continuing parade, a Columbus parade, in the nation. We fall behind San Francisco, then Bridgeport. There's some question over Philadelphia, but our research shows that we're second. And at the Knicks Diner yesterday, I wish you were there. The love, the community spirit, Italians. We had over 200 people. We had an Italian band that did the tarantella and some of the traditional Italian songs. It was a great day to be Italian. And if you were an Italian, people were still there. It was a great day to be American, and we loved it. And that's what we're about, our heritage, our traditions that are sacred to us just as it is to any other nationality. And every year we get together to continue the traditions, continue the heritage.
1: I could see where it feels like there are conversations that are progressing forward with returning it. However, I'm not seeing it in all communities. You know, again, I think there are pockets in the country where you're starting to see the return of the Columbus statue. My question for you is if you don't have a strong Italian-American community really fighting tooth and nail to bring the statues back, what would you suggest communities to do? Or do you feel like it doesn't matter, but what is sort of your response? You know, like, again, when you look at Bridgeport, there are healthy conversations happening and what looks like a future for the Columbus statue to return. What about communities where it's not? For example, New Haven, just next door. New Haven, I don't see that same reality. So I don't know if you have a comment on that.
0: Well, I think, unfortunately, there was a movement in New Haven by Italians to restore the statue. However, the city took it down and they won't entertain any discussion. They've got the statue, so hell with the Italians. So what happened was they put a committee together, and the very best they could do was a man and woman with their children and luggage coming over from Italy. Now, that's nice, but it surely doesn't highlight the achievements and the beauty of the Italian culture. You know, you could put any immigrant coming over, and yeah, it has significance, but not nearly what Columbus did. And I think that's part of the problem. But first thing in any community is to organize the Italian groups, because almost every community has one. Trumbull has a third of its population is Italian American. So organize with those Italian groups, and then move forward. I'm finding a resurgence of Columbus across the country. For example, there was a statue of Columbus comparable to the Baltimore one that's been put up in Washington, D.C., in front of the Eisenhower building. In Springfield, Mass., a new chapter of the Sons and Daughters of Italy was formed. They're putting up a statue. They're also bringing back their Columbus Day parade. Philadelphia fought. They got together, and a federal judge ordered that the wood that was enclosing the Columbus statue be taken down, and the statue remains. So we're seeing it, frankly, across the country. If you look on Facebook, you'll see all this progress happening, and that's because the Italians have had enough, and we're fighting back. We're a good people. We abide by the law. We are decent people. We help the economy. And mostly that Columbus truly represents the Italian experience throughout the world.
1: 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And if we get any updates on the Columbus statue in Bridgeport making a public return, we'll update you right here on WICC.
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3: A sunny sky through this afternoon in the low 70s, mainly clear this evening and tonight in the mid 50s. Sunny through mid-morning tomorrow, clouding over by midday and during the afternoon near 70. I'm meteorologist Paul Piorek on WICC.
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11: Cleanup efforts underway from the Gulf Coast states to the Carolinas following Hurricane Isaias and its remnants. ABC's Leslie Lopez is in Pensacola, Florida.
12: Homes ripped apart, roofs peeled off by strong wind, and massive trees uprooted as Isaias made landfall as a Category 2 hurricane near Destin, Florida, Friday. At least four people have died across the Florida Panhandle and southern Alabama. Two of them killed when trees crashed into their homes. More than 400,000 customers in the region still in the dark.
11: In western states, storm surge from Tropical Storm Rachel left her mark along the southern California coast with homes and businesses damaged. Forecasters say the area under another flood threat today. Here's ABC's Ginger Z in Inglewood.
13: The big waves, the coastal flooding, the damage at a lot of these coastal places, and this is just the beginning. Right, we've already had several of these erosion issues because of southern swells.
11: A record sports memorabilia sale fetches a high price for a top NBA star jersey.
14: A game-worn, autographed Michael Jordan road jersey from the 1998 NBA Finals has been privately sold for $14 million, says Hunt Auctions of Pennsylvania. It says it's the highest price ever paid for a piece of basketball memorabilia. The buyer, Miami real estate investor Ron Furman. It's the third time a Jordan jersey from that 1998 finals has fetched at least $10 million.
11: ABC's Chuck Sievertson. I'm Michelle Franzen, ABC News.
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3: A sunny sky through this afternoon in the low 70s. Mainly clear this evening and tonight in the mid-50s. Sunny through mid-morning tomorrow. Clouding over by midday and during the afternoon near 70. I'm meteorologist Paul Piorek on WICC.
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19: Former Bridgeport Democratic State Senator Dennis Bradley is free on bond despite being arrested while awaiting sentencing. He was convicted on multiple wire fraud charges but is scheduled to be sentenced in December. He was arrested last week on new charges related to absentee ballot tampering. Bradley was also permitted to travel to the Dominican Republic this weekend for a family wedding. He is now due in court later this month to defend the new state charges. A man is dead following a crash in Bridgeport. Police say a man lost control of his vehicle and crashed into a wall early Friday morning near Fairfield and Railroad Avenues. The driver, a 62-year-old man, died from his injuries. The deadly crash is under investigation. Two people are injured following a house fire in West Haven. The fire broke out on Sunday at a home on Malcolm Road. An elderly man and woman were taken to a hospital with serious injuries. The cause of the fire is under investigation. Police are investigating a series of attacks against homeless people in Milford. Workers in the Bethel Center say the people they have been serving started reporting attacks in late September. They say over the past week, there has been an increase in attacks at an encampment by the Lowe's Home Improvement Store. People who live there say there have been rocks and fireworks thrown into the area, and some fireworks have caused fires. Anyone with information is being asked to contact Milford police. And four different Huskies scored rushing touchdowns in a 34-20 win over Temple on Saturday. Trey Cornish led the way with 114 yards on 7 carries, while Sincere Bowers rushed for 84 yards on 18 carries. Kenjay Christian scored a touchdown on his only carry for 39 yards. Quarterback Caleb Osborne recorded 11 yards on 13 carries and scored on a 12-yard run in the first quarter. The Huskies improved to 3-3 on the season and get a bye week before they face UMass on October 23rd. I'm Chris Williams with WICC News.
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20: Children are increasingly turning to chatbots when they are feeling sad, stressed, and anxious. That's according to a new study published in JAMA that found that more than 1 in 5 kids are using AI for emotional support. While many kids may be turning to AI to help with their homework, researchers estimate that millions are also asking the chatbots for advice and comfort. Health experts warn that while chatbots may sound caring and confident, they are not therapists. They may also be telling kids what they want to hear instead of what they need to hear. And while a licensed therapist is trained to respond to a mental health crisis, that is often not something AI is built for. Medical groups like the American Academy of Pediatrics have warned about the potential risks of children using AI chatbots overall. They point out that many AI chatbots may easily gain a child's trust, cannot think or feel, and may not check all the facts. So their advice, talk to your child about their chatbot use and ask what platforms they are using and whether they're using them for fun or for friendship. Experts also say it's important to reiterate the difference between humans and chatbots and talk about the dangers of sharing too much information online. With your Medical Minute, I'm Yuri Benajad.
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24: From ABC News, I'm Michelle Franzen. Democratic Representative Ilhan Omar pushing back on the federal search at her Washington, D.C. residence today, saying in a social media post, it is an attempt to target political enemies and weaponize federal law enforcement. Omar is the first Somali American elected to Congress. She's up for re-election in a few months. In the 2 weeks, she's been a political enemy of President Trump's. Here's ABC's Jay O'Brien.
25: We don't know the exact nature of this investigation. We don't know what exactly they were searching for. We do know they took items out of this home. Neighbors told us they heard us bang, they heard them banging on the door in the early morning hours beginning that search. And again, sources tell ABC News that this ties back to a federal immigration investigation, but the exact details still here are murky.
24: Soaring oil and gas prices remain a concern with the war in Iran and also heading into the midterm elections. There is swift bipartisan pushback also after President Trump announced a deal with Russia's leader, Vladimir Putin, to buy Russian diesel fuel. Days later, the president announcing in a social media post an energy ceasefire between Russia and Ukraine had been reached. Hours later, Russia launching strikes against a Ukrainian power plant. Officials say at least 20 were killed. ABC's Patrick Rival is in Warsaw, Poland, where a security forum is taking place, and Zelensky spoke via video.
26: We heard from the Kremlin today saying that it's in contact with the Trump administration, but refusing to say whether it would agree. President Zelensky joking here in Warsaw that Putin clearly doesn't wouldn't read Truth Social. But basically, both Russia and Ukraine seem to have been caught by surprise by President Trump's announcement. He seems to be trying to will this agreement into existence. But at the moment, there's not much sign that Russia is willing to do it.
24: Representatives for Sean Diddy Combs tell ABC News they're trying to figure out what happened after TMZ reported the convicted hip-hop mogul was rushed to the hospital from prison following a fall. In a statement, they say they're aware of the reports. You're listening to ABC News.
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0: 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Weather update.
3: A sunny sky through this afternoon in the low 70s. Mainly clear this evening and tonight in the mid 50s. Sunny through mid morning tomorrow. Clouding over by midday and during the afternoon near 70. I'm meteorologist Paul Piorek on WICC.
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5: Award-winning scientist and science communicator. She graduated Brown. She earned her doctorate in material science and engineering from Stanford, started her career as a scientist at Bell Labs in Murray Hill, and later worked as an associate professor of mechanical engineering at Yale. She has authored a whole bunch of books. She's written for many different prominent publications, including Scientific American, American Scientist, Forbes, and Time. And she even gave a TED Talk on the importance of science education. We love her on the show because she brings to us wonderful stories of extraordinary, accomplished people who at this point happen to be Black, or maybe are chosen because they're Black, because Anissa Ramirez would like to correct the impression that is unfortunately still prevalent among many people, that there aren't a lot of people who have achieved these enormous accomplishments in science. Anissa Ramirez, hello, Dr. Ramirez. Welcome back to the Lisa Wexler Show. A pleasure. Hello.
6: It's a pleasure. Thank you so much.
5: So I understand you want to tell us about Gladys West, who passed away at the age of 95. She was given an enormous obituary in the New York Times, but I have to tell you, I never heard of her. So tell me what I missed. Why did I need to know of this remarkable lady?
6: Well, Gladys West helps most people when they go into work because Gladys West helped to enable GPS. Gladys West was a mathematician. She was born in 1930 as a farm girl and didn't have many prospects for what she could do with her life, but she knew that education was her way out, and she studied math. And that gave rise to her getting a job later on at the Naval Proving Ground, which was in Dahlgren, Virginia. And that time, interesting things were going on. First, it was desegregated, so she was one of the first few Black people to work there in a technical position. Second, IBM computers were becoming popular. They were huge. They were as big as a room back then. And also, we entered the age of satellites. If you remember Sputnik, Sputnik was circling around the Earth. All those things was what Gladys West needed so that she could be in this position of helping us determine what the shape of the Earth was. And the shape of the Earth is a key element in helping us use GPS today.
5: So, all right, you're a scientist too. Help us understand how she used these rudimentary tools and contributed to science? Like, what was one of her light bulb moments that she was able to aggregate this information and bring it to a place where other people needed to know it to move on with their research? What did she figure out?
6: Well, we had always tried to figure out what the shape of the Earth looked like. You see surveyors out when they're showing you how big a lot is for a new home, or if the telephone company's coming through and they'll survey where things should be located. So we knew where mountains and valleys were on the Earth. But what we didn't really know the shape of was the ocean. And the Earth is mostly water. So we had no idea what that shape was. So when satellites came along, they were able to look down at Earth and measure how wide the ocean was, how deep the ocean was. And as a result of that, now we had a understanding of what the shape of the Earth is. Now, for a long time, people thought it was flat. We know that the Earth is not flat. Mm-hmm. And then for a very long time, people thought it was round. But what she found is that it has a strange shape. The shape of the Earth is actually a lumpy potato.
5: Really?
6: Meaning
5: that
6: it
5: makes
6: has
5: sense.
6: Yes, it has.
5: That makes sense.
6: It has dense.
5: Yeah.
6: It has dense from meteors hitting it. Our Earth is not very beautiful. But that was an important thing to know, because if we know how high up we are, that's a key thing we need to know, because we know where we are when it comes to north and south, but north and south, and also how high up we are, allows us to know exactly where we're located, it pinpoints us. And that's what GPS does. So GPS has the information that Gladys West put together, the shape of the Earth, along with where we are, north and south. And when other satellites can find where our cell phones are, they can get a sense of where we're located and then give us a map of where we're going. So she helped build one of the key puzzle pieces for GPS, that is the shape of the Earth.
5: We're talking about Dr. Gladys West, who passed away at the age of 95. And we're talking with Dr. Anissa Ramirez, who frequently comes on our show to give us these wonderful stories of unheralded people. Apparently, Gladys West herself wasn't even recognized until the age of 90 for having accomplished what she did.
6: Yeah, it's incredible. Well, the thing is that she was also working at the Navy. It was very top secret. And when I spoke to her over the last couple of years, she was very tight-lipped about what she had done, even though it's been declassified. So she doesn't really share what she did.
5: Do you think she remembered what she did?
6: She was sharp as a tack. Oh, okay. Yeah. She knew exactly what she was doing. Yeah. Yeah. Wow. And she's a mathematician, so she could talk very technically about what she did. But I think what I heard is that she was at a function for her sorority, AKA, and she just put in her description of what she did. And people were like, what? Wait a minute, you're a hidden figure, just like that movie that came out a couple of years ago.
5: That's what
6: exploded the enthusiasm to know more about Gladys West.
5: And so she herself was not interested in accolades or braggadocio about her role in the development of mathematics and all of this.
6: I don't think so. She was a very religious woman. She really just wanted to do her work. See, she was coming in at a different time. There weren't very many women. There weren't many African-Americans working at the Naval Proving Ground. So she just wanted to make sure she did an excellent job so that other people, other women, other people of color, they had a decent shot of being there. So her focus was doing a great job. She wasn't really into bragging about herself. Now, you know, it was also a very difficult time for her to be there because she was very isolated. So bragging wasn't the thing that she wanted to do.
5: I'm just thinking about it. She was born in 1930. I mean, this is just remarkable to me. She's one of only four black people altogether working at the Navy. She might have been the only black woman. And
6: there were two black women that showed. So there's four black people who are in technical positions, and she's one of two black women. Yeah,
5: one of two black women. And there's hundreds, if not thousands, of other people there. It's a time and a place where a person with black skin is routinely thought of as someone who's working as a janitor. Let's be honest about it, right? Right.
6: Absolutely. Absolutely.
5: And they didn't even have ladies' rooms. We found that out when we watched the movie. Hidden Figures. And so you think about the pervasive kind of discrimination that she had to slough off every single day and moment of her working life. It had to be every single day. She had to have been so single-minded and focused with blinders on to do her work to begin with, to not be distracted by all of the intentional and unintentional slights along the way. Remarkable character.
6: Absolutely. She was a small woman, but she was a mighty woman. And as you said, she told me a story of as she walked into a room and there were women. She's the only African-American at the time. There were other women in the room and they stopped talking. So slights like that, things that you experience like when you were in high school, when you didn't fit in. And she also told me that her work was doing so well that she had to go to different places to see get more measurements about the shape of the earth. And sometimes she couldn't go to these places because hotels wouldn't give her a room. So you can just imagine, as you say, you can't even do her work correctly because of the forces that are going on in the world.
5: She couldn't even get a hotel. Right. How despicable, disgusting is that? But totally believable. And she's in Virginia, of all places, south of the Mason-Dixon line.
6: That's right. So, but she persevered. She was a woman who, worked at the Naval Proving Ground for 42 years, actually got promoted. She was the manager of a very significant, although short-lived, project. This was the CSAT satellite. And this was a satellite that measured the ocean. It didn't give a lot of information, but it gave the Navy information that this was a path to get the right shape of the Earth. So it was significant. And the satellite is shooting down millions and millions and millions of numbers. It's going into this huge computer that's as big as a room. And she's the one who created the code to teach the computer where the numbers should go, how to get the information so that they can get the proper shape of the Earth. And getting the shape of the Earth was not easy because, you know, a mountain or a valley, all that is static. But the top of the ocean, that's moving all the time. You've got tides, you've got waves, you've got the amount of salt in the water will change how it behaves. And so she had to take all that into account to get the accurate shape of the Earth. And she accomplished that.
5: So, Dr. Ramirez, you had just told us a little bit about how GPS works. Tell us again, and really, like, as if you're talking to, you know, a kindergartner, which I am when it comes to science. How does GPS work? On the basis of what?
6: GPS, there's over 30 satellites that are going around the Earth. And they are talking to, let's say, your cell phone, the GPS in your cell phone. And when four of them can talk to your cell phone, one will say, I see Lisa over here. Another one will say, I see Lisa over here. And the third one will say, I see Lisa over here. And those three satellites can kind of, the way they overlap, pinpoints where you are. But then a fourth satellite will come along and say, okay, you three, you are correct. This is where she's located. So those four satellites are how we determine where you're pinpointed. Now, the satellites are getting information about where you are, how high up you are, and that's where Gladys West comes into play. So you might be in a mountain, and Gladys West has information about where you were on that mountain, and so it will know how high up you are. And we always know where you are north and south, east and west, because that's based on a compass. So your elevation, how high up you are, and the compass, the north and south, that allows GPS to know exactly where you're located.
5: And is the elevation based on a uniform idea of what sea level is? Is sea level zero?
6: Oh, that's right. Sea level is zero. And so they estimate the shape of the Earth of what it would look like if all the water was at the same level. And then what Gladys West determined is how far up it is from sea level, and that's the lumpy potato that we talked about. It's got a technical term. It's called the geoid.
5: And she did that by coordinating the information that satellites were receiving from their satellite cameras as they were looking down on Earth?
6: So we had a lot of information about the bumpiness of the Earth on the land, but we didn't have any idea about what it was on the water. So the satellites could measure how bumpy the water was, and that's how we got the full picture of land and sea together to make the shape of the Earth.
5: But doesn't it change all the time?
6: The shape of the Earth?
5: Yeah.
6: on a small scale, if you're looking very fine, like if you're looking at waves, sure, yeah. on that level, it's, but if you're looking at, it ends up that the ocean is not flat as we know it. There are actually some dips in the ocean.
5: Interesting.
6: It's that level that the geoid or the lumpy potato has information about. And now why are there dips? Here's the crazy part. It ends up that gravity that we learned back in grade school, gravity is not the same across the planet.
5: No way.
6: Whenever it's crazy. Whenever there's rocks that are very, very dense, gravity pulls a little bit more than areas where rocks are less dense. So there's a part of the ocean near the Indian Ocean that is actually sunk. And they believe that a meteor hit that part and it's under the water. And so it's very, very dense. And so it actually looks like a dip in the water.
5: So it's sea level below sea level. It's a sea below sea
6: level. Below what we would know, it's below sea level. Yep. Mm-hmm. Crazy.
5: Fascinating. Well, one of the things we know, but maybe most people don't know, but we should know, is how many mountains, volcanoes, et cetera, are under the sea. I mean, there's a ton. I mean, a lot of what's under the sea is still largely unmapped. I know that from interviewing a lot of oceanographers who are like, there's still so much. We know more about what's in space than we do about what's on Earth under the oceans.
6: It's crazy because we're mostly water. We focus mostly on the land because that's what we have access to. You know, we can't go very deep in the water, but there's a whole world underneath the water with topography of mountains and valleys and all the things that we see on land, canyons, all that is underwater as well. So with the satellites, we're able to see a little bit of it because it changes the top of the water.
5: So, Dr. Ramirez, you have a book coming out about Gladys West, correct?
6: Yes, I do. It's coming out in the fall. It's called North, South, East, and Gladys West. And it's a picture book for kids. And it talks about her life, her work, but it also talks about these crazy things like the shape of the earth being called the lumpy potato.
5: Did she get married? Did she have children?
6: Yeah, she got married. So when she went to the Naval Proving Ground, there were four black people who were in technical positions, and one was her future husband. His name was Ira West. And so he was also, he worked there for a very long time. And so they got married and adopted three children.
5: Wow, that she didn't have children of her own. They adopted three children. Did they turn out to be close to her in life? Was she close to her family?
6: Oh, well, I've spoken to her daughter, and Gladys West lived with her daughter until she passed. So I believe they were very, very close.
5: Yeah. How beautiful.
6: And her daughter was such a good steward of her mother's legacy, because she would allow me to talk to her mother, even though she was, you know, very infirmed at the time, and would share pictures with me. So they wanted to make sure that everything was done possible, that people knew about the life and work of their mom.
5: Well, I'm so happy that you joined us today. I'm so happy that you put these stories into focus, into sharp relief. They're so important. And I want to thank you for your contribution to scientific education. Dr. Anissa Ramirez of Connecticut, right here in our beautiful Connecticut. I'm sorry I'm not with you in person today. I love, you know, having you in studio. I want to thank you very much for coming on the show.
6: Thank you. Thank you very much.
7: 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Weather update.
3: A sunny sky through this afternoon in the low 70s. Mainly clear this evening and tonight in the mid-50s. Sunny through mid-morning tomorrow. Clouding over by midday and during the afternoon near 70. I'm meteorologist Paul Piorek on WICC.
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8: From ABC News, I'm Michelle Franzen. There is bipartisan criticism following President Trump's deal for the U.S. to buy Russian diesel fuel to help lower prices due to the war with Iran before the U.S. midterms. Critics say that that deal would empower Russia's President Vladimir Putin to prolong the war with Ukraine. The President Trump, in a social media post, now claiming that Russia and Ukraine agreed to an energy ceasefire. Hours later, though, Russia targeting a Ukrainian power plant, killing nearly two dozen people.
24: Ukraine's President Zelensky speaking via video at the Warsaw Security Forum in Poland. ABC's Patrick Riebel is there.
26: I spoke to some officials here. I spoke to a Republican congressman who says that ultimately he thinks this is still mostly noise, that we won't see President Trump actually move to cut off intelligence or to end weapons supplies through Europe to Ukraine. But at the moment, there's a lot of anxiety here and in Ukraine.
24: The Justice Department confirming it's carried out a search today at the Washington, D.C. residence of Democratic Representative Ilhan Omar from Minnesota. The DOJ spokesperson says it's part of an ongoing criminal investigation. Omar, who was up for re-election, released a statement on X saying she's okay and, quote, this is an attempt to target political enemies and weaponize federal law enforcement. Pope Leo announcing that doctors found a nodule on his lung during checkups. ABC's Tom Sufi Burridge has more from the Vatican.
9: Pope Leo, who likes to keep fit and play tennis, addressing the crowd, saying doctors during checkups had found a growth on his lung. The Pope describing it as a nodule, which experts say are common and are often caused by things like infection scars or inflammation. Now, there are encouraging signs. Pope Leo is saying the abnormality on his lung is in a very initial phase and well localized. And the pontiff sounded upbeat when he made the announcement.
24: On Wall Street this hour, stocks are mixed. You're listening to ABC News.
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24: In Saudi Arabia, at least 20 people were killed at the main international airport in Riyadh from missile strikes carried out by Iran-backed Houthi rebels this weekend. More from ABC's Ian Panel.
14: The kingdom launching more strikes in Yemen, hitting an airport there and again killing civilians. Now, with the Houthis also attacking Saudi oil facilities and threatening another critical waterway, this is adding to yet more pressure on oil and gas prices.
24: A weekend ultra-marathon, stranded runners with treacherous weather moving into the west. Western Mountains.
15: People trained for months for the Moab 240 in Utah. That's actually a 241.8-mile ultra race that takes runners through the desert, canyons, rock formations, two mountain ranges. All that training, all that travel, and it was called off midway through the weather. Too dangerous to safely continue, but about 70 runners already started. They were stranded and were told to shelter until crews could pick them up. Wayne Cabot, ABC News.
24: A war of words on social media between a New York City magic shop and singer Kelly Clarkson, who claimed she was snubbed by a clerk when asking about a pricey item.
27: The store says the item Clarkson wanted, a mechanical singing bird, wasn't for sale, saying the bird is part of a show the store puts on. Clarkson responding, insisting the clerk said, quote, "Yes, it's for sale, but it costs $15,000, so if you'd like me to find something comparable for you, I can." And posting a photo, she says, shows the price tag.
24: ABC's Sophie Flay. I'm Michelle Franzen, ABC News.
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29: 95 southbound, an accident involving a tractor trailer and multiple cars approaching exit 17. Stay to the right to get through. Backup starts at exit 20. Northbound side, you have onlooking delays and construction between exit 15 and 16. Stay to the left to get through that. On the parkway northbound, an accident approaching exit 3 in the left lane. Route 8 northbound, construction between exit 15 and 18 in the right lane. I'm Edge Krause with WICC Traffic.
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3: Mainly clear this evening and overnight in the mid-50s with a breeze out of the northwest shifting late at night. A sunny sky through mid-morning tomorrow. Clouding over in the afternoon with a high near 70. Partly cloudy tomorrow night. On Wednesday, sunny in the mid-70s. I'm meteorologist Paul Fiorek on WICC.
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20: All right, let's do it. The Markley, Van Camp, and Robbins Show. Jamie Markley, David Van Camp, Scott Robbins. Yo, man. Wow, a little surprise this morning, huh? Yeah, you know, you find out that Ilhan Omar's house in D.C. is getting raided. So they raided Democrat Representative Ilhan Omar's Washington, D.C. home around 6 o'clock this morning, and it has wrapped up. But it's part of an ongoing federal criminal investigation involving the Department of Homeland Security and the Justice Department. MS Now's Ken Delanian, who was all in on the Russian collusion hoax. If you remember, he had a lot of sources within that whole hoax. Seemed a little upset while reporting the investigation has to do with how old she really was, at least this is part of it, when she got U.S. citizenship, because that may have actually changed the math a little bit.
1: Nothing about the brother yet. More on that later.
21: That seems like it would be an issue easily cleared up, but nonetheless, these federal agents were combing through her personal property in a very, very intrusive search. Obviously, this raises a lot of questions because Representative Omar.
1: Hold on a second. Mm-hmm. Intrusive search.
20: Yes.
1: They go through the underwear like Melania?
20: No. I like too. He's like, well, her age in the year 2000 could be easily cleared up. Please, man, we don't even know how old, you know, Pujols is actually.
1: No kidding.
20: He's a baseball player.
4: Yeah, I think he just turned 73.
1: Well, in the reports, she married the brother, but then she had kids with somebody else.
4: Yeah, right.
1: And then she married the consultant. Mm-hmm. And then there's millions of dollars. And there might be something to that Somali fraud in Minnesota, too. I mean, there's all these different things, dude.
2: Some people did something.
1: Wow. Mm-hmm. She's like loud and clear. Man, oh, man.
21: Has been targeted on the right for a long period of time. She's a sitting member of Congress with certain privileges around the speech and debate clause. So there's a lot we don't know here. A lot of questions have been raised.
1: Yes, but you're a little miffed. Yes. We can tell.
20: Well, nobody is above the law. We heard that for years.
1: We have heard that.
22: No one is above the law.
23: Nobody's above the law.
25: No person is above the law.
30: No one is above the law.
31: No one is above the law.
32: No one is above the law.
33: No one is above the law.
34: No one is above the law.
21: You're not above the law. You're not an elite. You're not untouchable. And so it's nice to see that the rule of law has returned.
4: Hmm. Look at that guy.
20: Eric Swalwell.
4: Yes.
1: It's a good one there, David.
4: Man.
20: No one's above the law.
4: I got PTSD now.
20: Hey. Gosh.
1: Yeah. Also, news from over the weekend politically. Tallarico, he's back.
20: Yeah.
4: What is going on, man?
1: What do you mean?
4: I was getting all this stuff over the weekend.
1: Yeah, the flu.
4: Yeah, I know, right? For 14 days. That's normal. No, I was getting all this stuff from all these people that he was locked in this area. He locked himself in a mental hospital in Ohio.
20: So,
4: and I don't know if that's true or not.
20: Yeah, I don't know, man. Okay, so I'll just try to lay all the groundwork here because it gets very confusing.
1: Yeah, very much so.
20: I'll try to make it as simple as possible. What was alleged yesterday? Conservative reporter Nick Sorter shared a story yesterday that Democrat Senate nominee James Tallarico was off the campaign trail because he'd been at a mental institution in Ohio. There was another Texas Democrat who went to the same facility several years ago. That's why people were looking at that particular institution. Now, the hospital has said Representative James Tallarico has never received treatment from Lindner Center of Hope. And there are some people saying, well, that's you know, a very carefully worded statement. But anyway, this guy named Ryan Amaker, I'd never heard of him until yesterday, claims he correctly guessed the code that would give him access to patient information and then shared audio of him on the phone with the facility where they
5: presumably say that James Tallarico had been discharged. But the timing, and we could play the clip, the timing of this doesn't make sense.
6: Yes.
5: Because this is from Saturday evening. James Tallarico had been seen at the Austin City Limits Music Festival the day before.
6: Right.
5: And so anyway, we can roll out the audio if you want.
6: Right, sure. But,
8: Hi. I do not find anyone with that name for the last 4 days. It's been discharged and they're not here in the building.
9: Okay, so nothing for James Tallarico?
6: And it's kind of silent for a while, yeah. Looking.
8: Yes, it looks, well, this is what it's today. It looks like just this, she was just discharged this evening. That's why I don't have it.
9: Oh, he was discharged then?
8: Mm-hmm.
9: Okay. And this is the Hope.
8: So he should be.
9: Okay.
8: Mm-hmm. I'm sorry.
9: This is, I'll make sure I have the right. This is Hope Linder?
8: Yes, uh-huh.
9: Okay.

0: mean, seriously, I know, but I mean,
1: you could guess,
0: who
1: you know,
0: this is right.
1: 5387, he'd be like, who guesses that?
0: what are the odds, right?
1: I know, that's what I'm saying.
0: He's going to guess correctly.
1: Yeah, that's my point.
0: I don't know, man.
1: I know.
0: I struggle with this one a lot.
2: Yeah, I don't.
0: And again, I mean, if I were Tallarico, I would explain it, right? I would just hold a presser and say, let's get this out in the open right now. Here's what happened. Here's where I was. Here's what I did.
1: Well, he talked to one of the affiliates in Dallas.
2: Yeah.
1: To me, it's like caught in a lie.
2: Yeah, that's the thing. It's like, I don't trust anybody involved in
1: this. No, because this, you know, which doctor did you see?
2: Right, because initially he had said he had gone to a prompt care in Dallas, and that now in this NBC affiliate in Dallas interview, he's saying, well, I saw my primary care physician, and here's part of that interview.
1: Yeah.
3: Yeah, I got the flu, and I'm feeling much better, and I'm glad I had a chance to recover. You know, if you don't take the opportunity to get well, sometimes you can get even sicker, and so I'm glad we made the decision to just take the week, get better, and now I'm glad to be back on the trail.
4: You've talked about how you're diabetic, and that is when diabetics get the flu, it can get really bad. How bad was it for somebody who wants to know? Is this just like in bed rest, or did you ever have to go to a doctor or a hospital?
3: I just went to my primary care physician, but it wasn't anything worse than a nasty case of the flu. And so I was in bed and drinking lots of liquids. Unfortunately, the campaign made me work from home, so I didn't even get full days off. But didn't want to be out on the trail and didn't want to get anyone else sick. It's important, I think, for leaders to be responsible in these moments.
1: You're working from home.
2: Yeah.
1: What, you couldn't do a quick video? Hey, I'm fine. I mean, I'm sick. I don't want to be out there, but just know I'm going to be wherever.
0: It just adds to the weirdness of the whole thing.
2: The whole thing is very weird.
1: I'm not buying it.
2: I'm not either, because if it's like the loony bin, like I took a week off a few months ago to, mm-hmm. Have a summer vacation trip with my family, and if somebody were to say, I have information that David Van Camp was in a mental institution that week, one, I wouldn't fault you if you believed it. But two, I could in 30 seconds pull up my bank app, show you bank statements of me in Galveston, Texas at the time, what hotel I was staying in. Like, if this is so easily debunked, then give me the receipt of the just put it out there and make these guys look like fools.
1: Of course.
0: If you were that sick for that length of time, and now you're out shaking hands and kissing babies at a music festival?
1: Might want to make sure he was out of the woods.
0: That doesn't make any sense to me either. The weakened condition that leads you to go to.
1: Well, if you look at the flu, what is it? After a certain number of days, you're no longer contagious. Yeah.
0: Well, that's probably true, but
1: it's like 5 days.
0: If you're so sick, you're bedridden for that long, and now you're up going to a music festival, I don't know.
1: But isn't he saying that he really wasn't bedridden in this clip? It was just the flu.
2: Yeah, it was the flu. And
1: he had to work still.
2: Yeah.
1: But that's not. Here's the rest of the clip. Let's get to the rest of the clip, and then we'll go.
3: And I'm glad to be back. Feeling much better.
4: I want to get your response because the internet was
3: the internet's doing its thing.
4: The internet was invested in your outcome.
3: Yes,
4: right?
3: Yes. I'm sure it's because they care so much about me. So.
4: Well, so conservative folks on Twitter and some of Paxton's ally were pushing the idea that you had a stress-induced episode and were getting treatment for it. What are your thoughts? Did that happen?
3: That's not true. I just had the flu, and I feel much better. But it's a good reminder that you can't believe everything you read on the internet.
1: Okay. Now go back to ranting, Scott. Go ahead.
0: No, I really have done ranting. I mean, I think everything that everybody thinks, when this goes on, like, wait a minute, everybody's had the flu at least once in their life, right?
1: Yes.
0: And I know that some flu is worse than others. I get that.
1: Yes.
0: But this guy was laid up for 2 weeks. He's on the campaign trail. He wants to be the senator. And you don't have any proof of life, video, or anything from those days. You just want radio silence.
1: Yeah.
0: I mean, that doesn't seem right to me. None of it does.
1: We don't have the proof yet that the mental institution is the fact of the matter.
2: Yeah.
1: But to me, it's more believable than the flu story.
2: I think so, too. Yeah.
1: Because you wouldn't want anybody to know. You wouldn't want it to get out.
2: Right.
1: You certainly couldn't go in-state. You'd have to go somewhere else. So we'll have to see if that's true. Here's the other part. So you heard what he just said right there. If you're wondering, wait a second, didn't he say prompt care before?
2: Yeah.
1: Okay, so the first thing he was going to miss was the Hispanic get-together.
2: Yeah.
1: And he was so sad because he was looking forward to hanging out and all the delicious food and whatever. And this is part of that.
5: And last night it got so bad that I went to the urgent

0: care here in Dallas, and I was diagnosed with the flu.
1: Okay. And then, the other one, where we just heard.
2: Did you ever have to go to a doctor or a hospital?
3: I just went to my primary care physician, but it wasn't anything worse than a nasty case of the flu.
1: Okay, yeah, not buying it.
4: No.
1: So we'll see
4: where it goes on. And by the way, would it hurt him with any voters of his political party to say he was locked up for a couple of weeks in a mental institution?
5: I think if that part is true. If it's proven to be true, and I don't know what to believe. I know that guy was not laid out with the flu, but I don't know what actually was going on. Then I think the biggest thing would be, the biggest ding would be a cover-up, like lying to people about it.
1: Yes. Although, if you are running and you ended up in the mental institution, your election's done.
5: Yeah.
1: Your independents are just not going to vote for you. Mm-hmm. People that would be on the fence, it's like, listen, man, I hope the guy gets the help he needs, but man, you can't, right. You can't vote for him at this point if that's going on.
5: And some people are bringing up John Fetterman. John Fetterman went to the loony bin after he was already elected.
1: Correct.
5: That's a different thing altogether.
1: Yep. Totally agree. I know. It's insane.
4: Van Camp. He went to the loony bin. Well,
5: I don't want to sanitize language, Scott.
1: No, there you go.
4: It's just very funny.
1: All right, it's Mashup Monday. What do we have today, David?
5: Oh, what we have today is Danzig's mother meets Donna Summer's bad girls.
1: Ooh, everybody's bad.

0: somewhere I pictured Danzig absolutely hating this matchup.
1: Oh, absolutely.
0: He doesn't have much of a sense of humor.
1: No, he does not.
0: I have a Danzig story sometime if we have the time.
2: Oh, yeah, you do.
0: Oh, my gosh. Yeah, there's a lot to get to today. Trump made a deal with Putin for diesel. 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
11: Merritt Parkway northbound, an accident approaching exit 3 in the left lane. 95 northbound road work, exits 15 and 16 blocking the right lane. Southbound side, residual glaze southward into Norwalk from an earlier tractor-trailer accident that has been cleared. Route 8 northbound, construction between exits 15 and 18, right lane is blocked. I'm Edge Krause with WICC Connecticut Traffic.
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12: Tonight will be mainly clear in the mid-50s with a breeze light out of the northwest. A sunny sky through mid-morning tomorrow. Clouding over by midday and during the afternoon near 70. Partly cloudy tomorrow night near 60. On Wednesday, sunny with a high in the mid-70s. I'm meteorologist Paul Piorek on WICC.

0: The Markley, Van Camp, and Robbins Show. Jamie Markley, David Van Camp, Scott Robbins, and now, five stories we're watching today.
1: One, two, three, four, five.
2: All right, number five, Krista Pike is back in prison after that botched execution attempt as her team is looking for next steps. Take that next step off of a cliff, maybe? I don't know.
0: I'm not quite sure. Just next step.
3: She's back in prison.
2: She's back in prison, yes.
3: So it's amazing.
0: But no new date set.
2: No.
0: We're going to be talking about the death penalty, too, coming up.
2: Oh, good.
0: Pope had some comments about the death penalty.
4: Well, I can't imagine what that would be.
2: Number four, per the Wall Street Journal, Kamala Harris's husband, Doug Emhoff, apparently doesn't want her to run for president for a third time. And it'd be a long shot.
4: He wants somebody to drink with.
0: Number three. She yelled at him from last time, remember?
4: Oh, yeah.
0: Oh, my gosh. And he forgot her birthday or something?
4: Yeah.
0: When they were on the campaign trail?
4: He was
0: trail?
4: In the doghouse, yeah.
2: Yeah.
0: And really, secretly, he's just like, it's embarrassing to me.
2: Right. I still have street cred in this town. Come on.
0: Come on.
2: Old slugger.
0: You know, yeah. You're a joke, crying out loud.
5: I call myself a joyful warrior.
2: All right. Number three, Trump says he struck a deal with Putin for Russia to sell 4.8 million tons of diesel fuel to the U.S. and global markets. People outraged about that.
4: Yeah.
2: Because it's a tough one. Yeah,
4: that's a tough one.
2: It's well, giving more money to fuel the war machine of Russia. Yeah.
0: I thought you wanted lower gas prices, Scott.
4: I just, that one was, just didn't sit right with me.
0: Oh, okay.
4: I could be wrong, but it doesn't sit right with me.
2: Well, any benefit probably won't even be felt until December.
4: Well, of 29, if you listen to these guys, yeah.
0: Number two. Wow.
3: Scott!
4: Well, I'm sorry, but it just doesn't sit right with me, all sir. Right.
2: Number two, UK Prime Minister Andy Burnham says the planned attack on that airbase, Airbnb.
4: Airbus.
0: No kidding.
2: That airbase a few weeks ago was almost certainly directed by Iran's IRGC. And number one, federal agents raided Democrat Representative Ilhan Omar's Washington, D.C. home around 6 o'clock this morning as part of an ongoing federal criminal investigation involving Homeland Security and the Justice Department. Those are the top five stories that we're watching today.
4: Download the Prize Picks app today. 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
0: Okay. Maybe you saw the video of this guy that got into the tiger enclosure.
2: Oh, dude.
0: Yes. UK?
4: Idiot.
0: Oh, my goodness. How many views did that end up getting?
4: A lot.
0: It's like in the millions.
2: Oh, yeah.
4: Well, yeah.
0: Because the guy, if you hadn't heard, he was mauled to death by the tiger.
4: Well, you got into a cage with a tiger, and then you got down on your hands and knees and did some weird flexing of some kind. And the tiger, like you're going to hug the tiger or something, you're going to be best pals.
0: Yeah, that's not going to happen.
4: And he ate you. Yeah. Well, I mean, that's what tigers do.
2: They're not going to Harambe the tiger, though. That's good.
4: I know. No. David, that's the first question I had.
0: He did when I came in. You know, they're probably going to kill the tiger. Yeah. I'm like, they're not. They already said they're not going to.
4: Man.
0: You were already freaking out on that
4: Well,
0: one,
4: it wasn't the tiger's fault that a clown jumps in there with him.
0: I know.
4: Jeez.
5: It's really jarred something loose, tiger.
0: Okay, that probably wasn't necessary.
4: Yeah.
0: But was this some sort of mental health thing, or this guy just trying to get views?
4: I don't know. Well,
2: I heard he had special needs, and he was trying to go pet the tiger.
4: But the camera, he had the camera going, I guess, too, at the same time. I don't know. Who knows?
0: Okay. Death penalty. Should it still happen? That's next right here.

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10: More than 1,000 people have applied for affordable apartments that are currently under construction in Fairfield. The 40-unit apartment complex began construction in May. It is expected to wrap up in January of next year. Fairfield Housing Corporation Projects Coordinator Aaron Goodwin told Hearst Connecticut Media that pre-applications are not being reviewed on a first-come, first-served basis. Aside from removing duplicate submissions, the organization is not screening applicants during the pre-application period. The complex will be known as Judd Homestead, a total of 40 units. And again, 1,000 pre-applications from prospective tenants have already been received by the Fairfield Housing Authority. A new report from Cotality shows home equity gains topped $200,000 in Connecticut. The report measured gains from the first quarter of 2020 to the second quarter of 2026. Connecticut was one of six states in the lower 48 to report gains over $200,000. New Jersey, Connecticut, and Rhode Island ranked in the top three. While the report is good news for homeowners, it's bad news for renters, pushing the starting line for buying a house further away. A Dominican man is facing 21 months in prison for unlawful reentry. Authorities say 50-year-old Junior Benavides was charged with drug trafficking in a Hartford area narcotics ring in 2009. He was sentenced to 60 months in prison and deported to the Dominican Republic in 2013. He then re-entered the U.S. illegally and was stopped by Homeland Security Investigations agents in West Hartford on March 6th. He was sentenced on Thursday by a U.S. district judge. And four different Huskies scored rushing touchdowns in a 34-20 win over Temple on Saturday. Trey Cornish led the way with 114 yards on seven carries, while Sincere Bowers rushed for 84 yards on 18 carries. Kenjay Christian scored a touchdown on his only carry for 39 yards. Quarterback Caleb Osborne recorded 11 yards on 13 carries and scored on a 12-yard run in the first quarter. The Huskies improved to 3-3 on the season and get a bye week before facing UMass on October 23rd. I'm Chris Williams with WICC News.
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11: 95 North, solid hour from Greenwich through Fairfield. Parkway northbound, the slow ride starts in Stamford and follows you through Norwalk. Upper Merritt southbound, got more congestion delays through Trumbull and into Fairfield. And on Route 8 northbound, construction between exits 15 and 18, right lane is blocked. 95 out of New Haven, your jam is Long Wharf going into West Haven. And 84 eastbound, busy but moving through Danbury. I'm Mitch Krause with WICC Connecticut Traffic.
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12: Mainly clear this evening and overnight in the mid-50s with a breeze out of the northwest shifting late at night. A sunny sky through mid-morning tomorrow. Clouding over in the afternoon with a high near 70. Partly cloudy tomorrow night. On Wednesday, sunny in the mid-70s. I'm meteorologist Paul Fiorek on WICC.
13: You had all these European countries buying gas from Russia.
14: I know.
13: And that war is in their backyard. And then we're like, we're going to do a deal for diesel. Oh, God, growing fallout. Oh, golly. I mean, I get it. But at the same time, there's a lot of hypocrisy going on with that.
14: Well, I know. But we have to stand for something, right?
15: Well, I don't know. I mean, the Saudis.
13: I thought you stood for a lower gas price.
14: I do. But I told you, I can bitch about gas prices and not want to do a deal with the devil, too.
13: Okay. Well, I mean, but you want Iran to have nukes.
14: No, I don't want Iran to have nukes. What the hell are you talking about?
13: Well, I think that's what the war was about, wasn't it? With Iran. That made the prices go up, but the gas.
14: I sure as heck don't want Iran to have nukes. No. Please don't.
15: Far as doing a deal with the devil, you know, I mean, the Saudis did 9/11, and we're not shutting down OPEC anytime soon.
14: No. It's true. So. See, I know. I mean, there's dichotomies everywhere, you know? I mean.
13: But I think the deal is we're just supposed to let you rant. Just like you got to let me rant, and then you start bringing other, you know, points to it. It's like, just shut up and let me rant. It ticks me off when I got to pay this much for gas.
14: I know.
13: I get it.
14: I'm going to reroute my trip so I'm not going by four gas stations a day just blaring at me the price.
13: It's just going to hurt for a while.
14: But I will mention it was down some today.
13: Okay.
14: For some reason. Yeah. I don't know. I feel like the old man at the campground talking about the weather and gas prices. That's all I do now.
15: Oh, my knee's acting up.
14: Tell you what, it's going to rain. Your knees start to twitch. We get rain, you know, we could use it. Oh, boy. Gosh dang it.
13: I know.
14: I'm that guy now.
15: How's your rain gauge?
14: Yeah, right, exactly. I dumped it out. It was 7.5 inches this morning.
13: Where are you at on the death penalty? You all for that public execution coming up?
14: Yes.
13: You're for that.
14: Yeah, I'm for it. Yeah. I mean, it sends a message. The message needs to be sent.
13: Yeah.
14: This is what happens. I mean, I get the whole martyr thing. You don't want to martyr this guy.
15: No.
14: You know, but I think it's too late for that.
15: All right. He already is like a hero.
14: Exactly. That's what I mean. Yeah, exactly.
15: In the Middle East. So.
14: Right.
15: Whatever.
14: But I just think it sends a message that you're going to get killed. We're going to kill you if you do this.
13: Well, if you missed it last week, Secretary of War Pete Hegseth announcing the upcoming execution.
16: Army major betrays his country, radical Islamist, kills a bunch of Americans at Fort Hood. Of course we're going to do it at Fort Hood. We're going to do it on a Thursday. We're going to do it at 1 o'clock, which is when he did it. And it's going to be soldiers with rifles executing the firing squad. And we'll make sure that people are able to watch it, that it's public, because people need to understand that this is there's serious consequences for these types of things.
13: Yes. And so then legacy media will say, you know, this has also angered conservatives or Republicans, you know, like Tom Tillis.
14: No, see, I knew you were going to say that. I know, bipartisan, right?
13: Right. Yeah,
14: because
13: course.
14: Tom Tillis's head is there and no one else. Okay.
13: So all of that. And then the Pope came out on social media the other day to go after it. And, you know, I'm reading from, you know, a CBS News story about it. I'm just going to bring this up because I want to read the whole quote. He posted it to X, as far as I know. The death penalty is inadmissible because it is an attack on the dignity of the person. Okay. The common good can be safeguarded and the requirements of justice can be met without recourse to capital punishment. Effective systems of detention have been developed that protect citizens while at the same time do not completely deprive those who are guilty of the possibility of redemption. That's what Pope Leo had to say. So, and that's what the media does. When the Pope does something they like, they highlight the Pope.
14: Yeah.
13: So they certainly did do that. By the way, as far as the comments from that post, I cannot tell you how many say, "Hey, Pope, try reading the Bible." On and on and on. Yeah. And, you know, to get, say, another side of that story, some news outlets have talked to Frank Turek, a Christian apologist. He's got that ministry. He's the president of Cross Examined. And this was him talking about the death penalty. Thought it was interesting.
17: Not only was the death penalty obviously in place in the Old Testament, but even in the New, for two reasons. Jesus himself affirmed the death penalty. Why? Because Pilate said to him, "Don't you know I have the authority to kill you?" And Jesus didn't say, "No, you don't." Jesus said, "You do, but you get that authority from above." Mm-hmm. What do you mean from above? Well, here's the second point. God set up government to bear the sword to punish wrongdoers and protect innocent people from evil. This is in Genesis 9 in the Old Testament. It's in Romans 13 in the New Testament. The reason we have government to begin with is to protect innocent people from evil.
13: Yeah. I don't know. People on the left would be like, "Wait a second, that Frank Turek, he was Charlie Kirk's mentor." Well, one of Charlie's mentors. Yeah. Smart guy.
14: Yeah.
13: You know, but you never hear this side in legacy media, as far as what's right, what's wrong. They just like, "Oh, the Pope said something." We're like, "Oh, see, there's the authority."
14: Right.
13: And they just leave it at that. Frank goes on.
17: You don't have to watch it, but I think it not only is something that we ought to make available to people because this is actually what's happening and we shouldn't have to hide this from people, but it is also a deterrent when people actually see what is carried out in terms of punishment.
13: Yeah. So there's another side to that.
15: Well, I think, you know, you've got some like J.D. Vance and Mike Johnson out there saying, "Well, I'm not going to watch it." They're like trying to thread the needle very much so.
13: Yeah. You don't have to.
14: Well, then don't watch it. Yeah. Okay.
13: Right. Yeah.
14: I don't care. You don't have to watch it.
13: I mean, I don't know if that's going to be part of the test to know if you're a true conservative or not. Did you watch it every last second?
15: No.
13: It should have, that sort of thing.
14: Yeah.
13: I didn't watch the full mauling of that dude with the tiger. I didn't want to see the rest of it. It's like I saw like 10 or 15 seconds. I'm like, that's enough.
18: I know what the end of the movie is. I don't need to watch it any further.
13: I think I'll be all right without that. All right, it's that time. We do it a couple of times a day. Go around the table. It may not be the biggest story out there, but it caught your attention. You want to bring it in. David, today, what's your story?
15: There was a Senate debate in New Jersey between Democrat incumbent Cory Booker and his tears of rage, and his Republican opponent, a guy by the name of Justin Murphy. And Justin's gone viral for his take on what Trump should do with Iran, because, you know, Cory Booker's got the histrionics, and he's, "We invaded another country, or illegal war of choice." Oh.
13: I don't know that I've ever heard you do Cory Booker before,
14: that's not bad. Yeah,
13: it's pretty good. Okay, roll it.
19: Finish it. Finish that war in a positive manner. We can't wait halfway through and decide we don't want to do this anymore. The Iranian Islamic Revolutionary Guard Corps is a radical terrorist organization that has deprived the Iranian people and the Persian people of their history and of a decent life. They have murdered, raped, tortured, assassinated, promoted terrorism all throughout the world, especially in the region of the Middle East. They are a cancer on human existence. I remember as a young boy watching those walls of our November of 1979, watching the radical Islamic terrorists storm over the walls of our embassy and 52 Americans held for 444 days. And ever since November of 79, the IRGC in Iran has done nothing but export terror, murder, rape, oppression, and assassination to the region and to the world. And it's time it stops. four decades is enough. The Iranian people have suffered enough. And I would say, Mr. President, put your cowboy hat on and get out there and kick some ass and get this done and done right.
14: Yeah, that's pretty good.
13: There you go. I'm a cowboy.
15: You think he practiced that in front of the mirror?
13: He had it down, man.
15: He did, man. Perfect. He landed it.
13: Nailed it. No kidding. Wow. All right.
20: Tears of rage.
13: Yeah, I know you had tears of rage.
14: Tears of rage, I'm sure.
13: And it was out to the car or whatever. Yeah. Anyway. Scotty, what do you got for your story today?
14: Well, this was sent to me by a few people over the weekend. It was a church of middle-aged white people. And when I say that, I mean middle-aged progressive communists, and they were all there, and you've got the elections coming up,
13: yeah,
14: and they were urging people to vote the way they wanted them to vote, and it was in a church, and they decided to break into song, and anyway, here we go.
13: Okay.
21: Well, then,

0: time.
1: Are we serious? Are we serious right now? Oh my gosh.
0: I'm gonna vote on time. My vote can save democracy. I'm gonna vote on time. My vote can save democracy.
1: That's not church, man. That's some sort of progressive nonsense.
0: Vote on time.
2: Dude, it's also just bad writing.
3: Awesome.
2: Yes, yeah, I mean, listen, it's based off this little light of mine.
3: Yeah, right. Yeah.
2: You know what was right there, low-hanging fruit?
3: What?
2: This little right of mine. I'm going to let it shine.
3: See, David, they need you in that church.
2: Come on.
3: Let me rewrite this.
1: Is this third one any different, or is it the...
0: I'm going to vote on time.
1: That's the just...
0: This little vote of mine.
1: Okay.
0: I'm going to vote on time.
1: Okay, gosh.
3: Again... I don't know the effectiveness of this stuff they do. It doesn't seem to really turn anybody their way.
1: Well, you know, those churches are thriving. Just flush with cash.
3: No, they're not. It's just remarkably bad.
1: You know what? I'm going to switch up my story.
3: Okay.
1: Try to bring something else to this. And it has to do with church at least a little bit.
3: Okay.
1: As far as music. You know, there are different people. They go to church, they might say, man, the music should be better for honoring the Lord.
3: I've heard that.
1: Just like better music would be good.
3: Mm-hmm.
1: And I know music is taste and all of those things. I don't know if you heard Kid Rock's new song, Jesus is King, James 1:17.
3: Oh my, no.
1: You haven't heard it?
3: Have not.
1: Okay, I've sat with it for like a week, and then I sent it to some friends like, hey, what do you think of this? It's like, I don't know if Kid's legit. You know, like trying to follow Jesus.
3: Right.
1: But yeah, I thought it was a good song, whatever. And I had said to my wife, man, the music at church would be so much better if we just had this kind of flavor now and again. So I'll play you just a little bit, especially after what you just put us through, Scott, with your clip.
3: Yeah.
1: Okay, see what you think.

0: So I thought it was really good. I've listened to it a number of times since. And I know that there are some Christian people like, you know, I don't know if all of this is accurate biblically.
1: Well,
0: I'm like, well, I could say the same about Bethlehem Hillsong songs.
1: Yeah.
0: That get sung every week at church. So
1: sure, anything contemporary. Yeah.
0: You know, but my wife told me this morning she saw part of an interview where he said, I just wanted to make songs that you'd like to hear in church. And I'm like, yeah, bro. That sounds pretty good. Yeah.
2: Eminem's like on the album, too.
0: I heard that. I haven't heard the Eminem song yet.
2: Somewhere, you know, a 90s grandma just earned her wings in heaven, you know?
0: Dude, I was thinking, I've been to 3 Kid Rock shows and been playing those records when we were in rock radio.
1: Oh, yeah.
0: And if you'd have told me that song's coming out in 2026, I never would have believed it. It's wild. All right, we got to get to Nimrods in the News and a news update next.

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7: 95 North, solid hour from Greenwich through Fairfield. Parkway northbound, the slow ride starts in Stamford and follows you through Norwalk. Upper Merritt southbound, got more congestion, delays through Trumbull and into Fairfield. And on Route 8 northbound, construction between exits 15 and 18, right lane is blocked. 95 out of New Haven, your jam is from Long Wharf going into West Haven. And 84 eastbound, busy but movement through Danbury. I'm Edge Krause with WICC Connecticut Traffic.
6: 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Miller Nissan of Fairfield, weather update.
8: Tonight will be mainly clear in the mid-50s with a breeze light out of the northwest. A sunny sky through mid-morning tomorrow. Clouding over by midday and during the afternoon near 70. Partly cloudy tomorrow night near 60. On Wednesday, sunny with a high in the mid-70s. I'm meteorologist Paul Piorek on WICC.
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0: The Markley, Van Camp, and Robin Show. It is true, people talk about getting the weight loss injections, and then they find out, oh, man, there's some side effects. I don't know if I'm down with that. Mm-hmm. And for some people, they just won't do it because of the needles. They just don't want to give themselves shots. So if you've thought, I would like to lose some significant weight, but I don't want to buy Depends and I don't want to do the needles, there is an alternative. Right. It's called Lean, and it's worked for a lot of people.
1: Yeah, doctors stepped in. 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
0: News update, David Van Camp.
1: Democrat Representative Ilhan Omar putting out a statement on X after her house was raided by DHS officials. She says, I'm okay. Make no mistake. This is an attempt to target political enemies and weaponize federal law enforcement. For 10 years, Trump has targeted me with baseless lies and smear campaigns. This is just the latest escalation in his campaign of political intimidation. I will not be silenced.
0: I don't think he's done enough on that one.
1: Yeah, personally.
3: No, me either.
0: Yeah, we'll see. We'll see.
3: I will not be silent.
0: All right, we got to get the Nimrod here.
4: When the going gets tough.
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5: I love the poorly educated.
0: All right. Nimrods in the News. We go to Iowa. 30-year-old woman. It's either Shanice or Shanice. You can decide. S-H-A-N-Y-C-E?
3: Shanice, I'm guessing.
0: Okay.
3: That's a guess.
0: She was arrested. She charged around $1,350 on a stolen credit card for bounce houses.
3: Oh, my
0: God. A couple of parties over the summer. Wow. And then she didn't return the generator that was part of the rental.
3: Oh, no.
0: It's unclear where she got the credit card numbers. Who knows? But she is now free on $6,000 bond. And that's Nimrod's in the News.
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6: From ABC News, I'm Michelle Franzen. The midterm elections now just weeks away. President Trump heading to Ohio tonight to campaign in a key Senate race and governor's race. Tomorrow, he will head to Alaska. It comes as the Federal Communications Commission is set to take up public comment for the next week on a request to loosen rules on political robocalls. All ABC's Jim Ryan says the three-member panel could issue a decision before elections.
12: The group called Club for Growth says current FCC restrictions impinge on political free speech, arguing that reminder calls about doctor's appointments and package deliveries have no such limits, that campaign messages should be treated the same way. Even with the looser rules, call recipients would still be able to opt out.
6: The Washington, D.C. residence of Democratic Representative Ilhan Omar searched this morning. A spokesperson for the Justice Department says as part of an ongoing criminal investigation. Omar is the first Somali-American elected to Congress and is up for re-election. ABC's Catherine Falders has more.
13: We're told by sources that it was related to her immigration paperwork. The only information that a Department of Justice spokesperson would provide in their statement was saying that it's part of an ongoing criminal investigation. Now, it's unclear if Omar was at home at the time of the search of her D.C. area home.
6: In a social media post, Omar says it's an attempt to target political enemies. In Saudi Arabia, at least 20 people died at the main international airport in Riyadh from those missile strikes carried out by Iranian-backed Houthi rebels this weekend. More from ABC's Ian Panos.
14: It's the worst attack in the Gulf since President Trump launched his war together with Israel against Iran. Trump calling the attack terrible and telling ABC News he may join Saudi attacks on the Houthis, something he's avoided so far.
6: Cleanup continues from Isaias in Gulf States in the Florida panhandle just days after the hurricane made landfall near Destin. The governor of Florida says power could be restored by tonight. You're listening to ABC News.
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15: These statements have not been evaluated by the FDA. This product is not intended to diagnose, treat, cure, or prevent any disease.
6: The New York Port Authority says officers arrested Selma Blair on a Delta flight last night after the actress allegedly became physically abusive. Blair was taken to the hospital for evaluation. Two flight attendants injured. One was taken to the hospital, according to the Port Authority. The pilots informing air traffic controllers ahead of the landing that one person had a bloody nose and another had bite marks. The audio captured on ATC.
20: Yeah, one flight attendant and one passenger that sustained some minor injuries, a bloody nose as well as some bite marks as well. So I don't.
6: The pilot also says the disruptive passenger bashed her head on the bulkhead and needs to get checked out. The FAA is investigating. Blair acknowledged she was diagnosed with relapsing multiple sclerosis in 2018. A representative in a statement says Selma experienced a medical emergency that led to the alleged conduct. The final Nobel Prize of the year has been handed out in the field of economics.
21: The Royal Swedish Academy of Sciences announced that the award was going to Americans Robert E. Hall and Michael Woodford.
22: For microeconomic foundation of macroeconomic stabilization.
21: That means they came up with a theoretical foundation that governments and central banks use to try to calculate how shocks in the wider economy, take for example this year's energy crisis caused by the U.S.-led war with Iran, affect everyday household consumption. Hall is affiliated with Stanford, Woodford with Columbia. Sherry Preston, ABC News.
6: On Wall Street, stocks are mixed this hour. Michelle Franzen, ABC News.
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2: 95 North, solid hour from Greenwich through Fairfield. Parkway northbound, the slow ride starts in Stamford and follows you through Norwalk. Upper Merritt southbound, got more congestion delays through Trumbull and into Fairfield. And on Route 8 northbound, construction between exits 15 and 18, right lane is blocked. 95 out of New Haven, you're jamming the long wharf going into West Haven. And 84 eastbound, busy but moving through Danbury. I'm Edge Krause with WICC Connecticut Traffic.
1: 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Miller Nissan of Fairfield, weather update.
4: Mainly clear this evening and overnight in the mid-50s with a breeze out of the northwest shifting late at night. A sunny sky through mid-morning tomorrow. Clouding over in the afternoon with a high near 70. Partly cloudy tomorrow night. On Wednesday, sunny in the mid-70s. I'm meteorologist Paul Piorek on WICC.
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0: The Markley, Van Camp, and Robbins Show. Jamie Markley, David Van Camp, Scott Robbins. Okay. The Houthi rebels, they're at it again.
3: Yeah, they are.
0: In Riyadh, that main airport.
3: Oh, like, yeah.
0: 300 injured, at least 13 dead, including an American. It's crazy.
3: It is crazy. We're dealing with this. You got to, maybe you all just contain them somehow. It's like you can't just keep fighting forever. You just got to just contain them and let them fight with each other. I don't know what else to do here.
0: And how would exactly you get that done,
3: I don't
0: Scott?
3: Know. Big electric fences? I don't know. I don't know.
0: It's the deadliest attack on Saudi soil in over a decade.
3: Just awful.
0: And, of course, they're backed by Iran. And the Houthis say it's retaliating for a Saudi-led offense against it in Yemen. Mm-hmm. And on it goes.
28: Man, oh, man.
3: Your whole life is predicated on wrecking stuff.
28: Yes.
0: And taking over.
3: Yeah, just wrecking stuff.
0: Yes.
3: And taking over for what? To do what?
0: To fulfill your mission.
3: Yeah, okay, and that's
0: part of
3: all
0: your
3: fine and good, but
0: beliefs.
3: Gee whiz, just isolate you. Okay, whatever. I can't anymore with all this Houthis. I can't keep them track of who's throwing bombs.
0: What is the proper pronunciation? Is it the Houthis? Is it Houthis? Is it Houthis?
28: I think it's Houthi.
0: Houthi, yeah, like heard. The blowfish.
28: Yes.
3: Yeah.
28: Darius
3: Rucker. Yeah.
0: Yeah.
3: Yeah. Oh, gosh. Hold my hand. Come on.
0: Of course, the hand is displaced from the body.
3: Right. Exactly.
0: Yeah.
3: It's in a box, but hey, okay.
0: The dolphins do cry all along.
3: Mm-hmm. Yes, they do.
0: Okay. You know, this was interesting. Talking about all of the protests that are going on all through Europe. And there was an interview with GB News' Bev Turner. I think this was with Daily Wire, talking about these riots. And these kids in school now, she is saying that they really don't have a sense of pride in their country. I'll just play you the clip and see what you think of this.
29: Is that you've got a lot of young people in Europe who've been told to hate their country. They have no sense of national identity. They're in classrooms alongside Syrians, Eritreans, Afghani kids, and of course, the Palestinian children as well, Iranian kids, Iraqi kids. And so they think nothing of burning down their school or throwing grenades and bombs and homemade petrol and incendiary devices at police officers because, frankly, there's a sense that they have nothing to feel proud of. It's not excusing it, but it is explaining some of this behavior.
0: Kind of softens it when you got the Daily Wire news music coming underneath.
28: A little bit. It's like, wow, this is a jolly topic. Wait, what?
0: Yeah. But that's the thing that people talk about. You can't let that happen in the United States.
28: Well, they've already got a pretty good head start in the United
0: States. I know.
28: Because, yeah, they're
0: a thing.
28: What a lot of people have been taught, and I think also starting with my generation, what we were taught is that, well, we're basically the bad guys in all historical contexts. Like, you should not honor Christopher Columbus because, well, he was brutal to some of the people who were native to the areas that he landed, that he explored. And you never really actually hear the rest of the story. I mean, when they talk about how evil Cortez was, well, there's a reason why a bunch of other tribes south of our border now went against the Aztecs because they were tired of having their children getting kidnapped and having their hearts cut out.
0: Yeah. Yeah, when you really understand the history of what was going on here. Holy smokes, right. Savagery, man.
28: Right, and we're not like, allowed.
0: Unimaginable.
28: Mm-hmm. Yeah, right. It's like all of the West, you should not be proud of anything that the West has built, is what a lot of people my age and younger have been taught for years and years. And that's a problem.
0: That's why that speech that Rubio gave the other day, Greece, was so important.
28: Did you see the report for the migrants coming across the English Channel into the UK? The report was that nearly all women who made that journey were raped by the people that were also a part of the caravan.
0: And it's like, and you're not surprised.
28: We do not understand in the West how brutal the world can be, because what we have has never been experienced in terms of just peace and prosperity overall, has never been experienced in human history at the level that the Western world has brought it to. And so to think, like, it's precious what we have, and we should be proud of it, and we should. Yep.
0: Agree.
28: Of course, always try to improve upon it.
0: Sure.
28: But, like, you look at the rest of the world, man, and it is a crap show.
0: Oh, yeah.
28: It's dangerous. It's dirty.
0: That's why what academia and the media does is so dangerous. It's just keep propagating the same lie that we are really the bad ones. Mm-hmm. And that the worst thing that we could have ever is looking at someone sideways because of their values. No, you don't want those values here.
28: Mm-hmm.
0: And for all of the women that will go to all these protests, it's like, do you understand what happens in other countries to women and their rights? It's just insane.

0: Rico.
1: I think he was going back and forth on it. Didn't want to bet on it.
0: I don't want to bet.
2: I thought you said it, but then you wouldn't bet on it.
0: I wouldn't bet on it, no.
2: Right. But okay.
0: The Tallarico guy is a nut, so who knows?
2: Well, we'll see what happens, if there's anything more to this story. It seems like media is definitely going to ignore it, or at least legacy media will ignore it and say, yeah, the guy had the flu, and then there's these right-wing conspiracies out there.
1: That's how it's been framed, and so you got Nick Sorter and this other guy, I can't remember his name off the top of my head, who have been promoting some audio where presumably it's somebody, I don't know, at the front desk or in administration at a mental health hospital in
2: Ryan
1: Ohio.
2: Amacher is the guy's name. Ryan Amacher.
1: Thank you. Yeah, and so they call the front desk, and they're asking to see James Tallarico or if, you know, if he's still there. And she says, after some searching, oh, he was discharged earlier this evening. Now, that call that was recorded was made on Saturday night. Now, James Tallarico was already in Texas on Friday. So that doesn't add up to me.
2: Right.
1: Somebody's making a mistake. Somebody's lying. I don't believe for a second that James Tallarico was just laid out with the flu.
2: I don't either.
1: But,
2: that's like the least believable of all the scenarios to me.
1: But the guys who've been pushing this, you better start producing more proof of what you're claiming, or else you're going to get in a lot of trouble.
2: Oh yeah.
1: So I don't know what to believe as far as all that's concerned. But Tallarico did do an interview with the NBC Dallas affiliate, and then tried to turn it around onto Ken Paxton.
2: Yeah, roll it.
3: President Trump said that you and Attorney General Ken Paxton should debate. He says that Paxton is ready, willing, and able to debate. What are your thoughts on that?
4: I agree with President Trump. I think Ken Paxton should debate. The president's saying he should debate. Fox News has said he should debate. The people of Texas have said he should debate. And I think it's mysterious that Ken Paxton hasn't responded to a request for a debate in 85 days. I hear that people are getting really concerned about the attorney general. And, you know, I've heard rumors that he has a rare medical condition that causes clinical levels of cowardice. So I know Ken Paxton has asked for proof of life from me. I'm asking for proof of spine from him.
0: Okay. All right.
2: You got to admit, if you're running the campaign, it's not a terrible way to go.
1: I don't know, man. I mean, well, it's part of it is, to me at least, is his delivery, because it's all like robotic in the way
2: it's weak.
1: It was nice, though, like seeing him in that interview. He doesn't look to me like somebody who just spent like the better part of 2 weeks going through this bout of terrible flu.
2: No.
1: But it was a nice touch for them to leave the 5 o'clock shadow in. Just a hint, like, of dishevelment.
2: Yeah, just a little.
1: That was a nice touch.
2: Yeah.
0: A hint of dishevelment.
1: Yes.
2: By the way, what is the deal with Paxton in the debate? Because you'll hear people say he won't do it.
1: Yeah, he hasn't accepted a debate.
2: Why?
1: Yeah. Well,
2: it's not a good look.
0: Maybe he's not very good at it. Man, that's as simple as that. I'm just not very good at it. I got nothing to gain.
2: But the thing is, this isn't like you've got a serious lead.
1: Right.
0: No. Or any lead at all, for that matter. Yes.
2: No. And I know it's the betting markets. Take it with a grain of salt. But what is the real clear average? Like 2.8 in Tallarico's favor?
1: Something like
2: up
1: that.
2: Up to 3? Yeah. Something like that? Yeah. So we'll see where that goes. I thought this was interesting. I had to pull this up real quick. Treasury Secretary Scott Bessent. He got a letter from Elizabeth Warren. I guess she has sent him a lot of letters over the years. Asking for information in the past 21 months. One of the responses from Scott Bessent to Elizabeth Warren was, rather than take my suggestion of studying introductory economics, you've continued your letter writing crusade and participation in tabloid fodder about the Treasury Department. And so he actually put a handwritten note at the bottom of this letter that, who was it that got a hold of it? Fox Business? Yeah. So Elizabeth Warren is saying this to Scott Bessent, the Treasury Secretary. The surge in Treasury yields is self-inflicted and follows the Fed's decision to raise the federal funds rate by a quarter of a percentage point, driven by concerns about inflation. And so he's talking about lowering costs, all this stuff. Bessent is refuting that characterization in his letter, saying it's difficult to treat your concern as sincere. And he says, as the federal

0: funds rate climbed from near zero to its highest level in 22 years, with inflation hitting a 40-year high, you were a cheerleader for the Biden administration's reckless spending. And then at the bottom, it says, finally, my offer of a foreign exchange for dummies tutorial still stands. If you receive a passing grade on the Yale metric, not the Harvard curve, I would be happy to also include a fixed income for dummies. Sincerely, Scott Bessent. And then handwritten, Happy Indigenous Peoples Day in advance to you and your family.
1: Oh, God. Damn.
2: Oh, man.
0: Oh, ouch. Yeah. That was incredible.
1: Oh, boy.
0: I don't know how Elizabeth Warren is celebrating today. I'm not quite sure.
1: See, you just need to settle down now, Elizabeth. Don't fire back. You're getting buried here.
0: No, man.
1: But sure is fun for us.
0: Yeah. But I know what she's going to do. She's going to go have herself a beer.
1: What she's gonna do. I'll tell you what I'm going to do now.
0: Mm-hmm. Yes. Abdul El Sayed says no ties to the Muslim Brotherhood. We'll get to that. And the five stories we're watching next.

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10: 95 North, a solid hour from Greenwich through Fairfield and on the Parkway northbound. Heavy congestion starts in Stanford. Southbound side, you've got more Vaughn's Place out of Trumbull going down into Fairfield and Norwalk. New Haven, 95 South on the brakes through Long Wharf into West Haven. Route 8 northbound, ongoing construction between exits 15 and 18. And on 84 eastbound, busy but moving through Danbury into the Super 7. I'm Edge Krause with WICC Connecticut Traffic.
9: 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The voice of Connecticut, Miller Nissan of Fairfield, weather update.
11: Tonight will be mainly clear in the mid-50s with a breeze light out of the northwest. A sunny sky through mid-morning tomorrow. Clouding over by midday and during the afternoon near 70. Partly cloudy tomorrow night near 60. On Wednesday, sunny with a high in the mid-70s. I'm meteorologist Paul Piorek on WICC.
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0: The Markley Van Camp and Robbins Show. Jamie Markley, David Van Camp, Scott Robbins, and Al. The five stories we're watching today.
1: 1, 2, 3, 4, 5. All right, number 5. Per the Wall Street Journal, Kamala Harris's husband, Doug Emhoff, apparently doesn't want her to run for president for a third time. It's going to be an uphill battle there. Yep. Number 4.
0: It's embarrassing for
1: him. Yeah, it is. Number 4. Krista Pike is back in prison after a botched execution attempt as her team examines next steps. Number 3, Trump says he has struck a deal.
0: How do you just deliver these lines without even a snicker? That's a news professional.
2: It is.
0: Next step.
2: Right. He just goes right by it. Yeah. Just boom. Yeah.
0: Oh, that's like he's on a mission.
1: What they're doing. Yeah. You got to get the stories out here. Number 3, Trump says he struck a deal with Putin for Russia to sell 4.8 million tons of diesel fuel to the U.S. and global markets to try to bring down the cost of diesel globally. Number 2.
0: The freak out's on.
1: Oh, yeah, it is. Number 2, strikes by Iran-backed Houthis have killed at least 20 people at Saudi Arabia's main airport in Riyadh, including a U.S. national. Trump says that he may join the fight against the Houthis in order to try to just protect a sort of frenemy in Saudi Arabia and to sort of get everybody on board with taking out what's left of the Iranian regime.
0: You know who's got a case of the stink eye when it comes to that idea?
1: Who's that?
0: The award-winning Scott Robbins. As soon as you said it, I looked at him. He's like, come on.
2: Well, I know. Dude, I'm exhausted. Just exhausted. I can't keep up.
0: So instead of the president doing the right thing, what he feels like is the right thing, he's got to keep you in mind here.
2: No, he doesn't have to keep me in mind. He doesn't keep me in mind. I think he is doing the right thing. It's just over and over again. Right.
1: Well, you got,
2: rinse, repeat. Yes.
1: You got the Houthis. You got the other radical group, the Sister Hazels. I mean, gosh, it's right, exactly out there.
2: Better than Ezra's coming up.
1: Number 1, federal agents raided Democrat Representative Ilhan Omar's Washington home around 6 o'clock this morning as part of an ongoing federal criminal investigation involving the Department of Homeland Security and the Justice Department.
3: Some people did something.
0: They sure did. We'll see what comes of that. Man, oh, man. You'll be happy to know this, Scott. Something's made a comeback in fashion.
2: What's that?
0: Frosted tips.
1: Gosh. Well, speaking of the 90s.
2: Frosted tips.
0: Late 90s, yeah. Did you ever do that?
2: I don't think I had enough hair to do it. Frosted skullet. Yeah.
0: David, you would have been like 12 or so.
2: Yeah, did you have frosted tips?
1: I never did. My brother did.
0: Yeah?
1: Yeah.
2: We knew guys who had frosted tips. I know a guy who had frosted tips.
1: He had that. He had
0: who?
2: J. Mark.
0: I had a few.
2: You had the frosted tips.
0: I had a few.
1: And the puka shells.
0: I didn't have the puka.
2: I had a puka shell.
0: Necklace. Robbins did, though.
2: I did, yeah. But no frosted tips.
0: No.
2: You did look nice with yours, though. Yours, by the way, accented your personality.
0: Shut up.
2: It did.
1: Did you rock the JNCOs?
0: What were the JNCOs?
1: Maybe that was more of just a high school thing. That was the really oversized jeans.
0: Oh, no. No. No. None of that.
2: No.
1: No starter jacket?
0: No, my wife was really good friends with a hairstylist. It's like, yeah, you should do it. I'm like, yeah, whatever. I did it. I think once, maybe. Twice, tops.
2: A couple of times. I remember
0: that's
2: seeing
0: why I still had it, some on the top there.
2: Well, yeah.
0: Yeah. Well, at the time, if I remember right, I'm like, Roger Clemens did it. How bad could it be?
2: Yeah, you got your snakeskin boots on and your frosted tips.
0: Yeah. Well, in the 80s, styles. I had the frosted. Right. That was like major streaks of blonde in it.
2: Terrible.
0: Oh, yeah. It didn't hurt me.
2: No, no, it didn't.
0: Not at the time. I mean, we all look back and laugh.
2: Nope.
0: My kids, they get a great kick out of it. It shows up on the aura frame. They're like, is that a joke? Did you like paint it in on the picture? You didn't have hair like that.
2: Frosted face, yes.
0: I don't know why put that in there. Mm-hmm. Anyway. Okay, so Abdul says, no ties to the Muslim Brotherhood. We got to get to that in a round of What's Your Story. Straight ahead right here.

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9: A Dominican man is facing 21 months in prison for unlawful re-entry. Authorities say 50-year-old Junior Benavides was charged with drug trafficking in a Hartford area narcotics ring in 2009. He was sentenced to 60 months in prison and deported to the Dominican Republic in 2013. He then re-entered the U.S. illegally and was stopped by Homeland Security Investigations agents in West Hartford on March 6th. He was sentenced on Thursday by a U.S. district judge. Former Bridgeport Democratic State Senator Dennis Bradley is free on bond despite being arrested while awaiting sentencing. He was convicted on multiple wire fraud charges, but is scheduled to be sentenced in December. He was arrested last week on new charges related to absentee ballot tampering. Bradley was also permitted to travel to the Dominican Republic this weekend for a family wedding. He is now due in court later this month to defend the new state charges. The developers with plans for Stratford's former Army engine plant are expected to submit their master plan for the property by December. Point Stratford Renewal presented their plan at the September 28th meeting of the Stratford Town Council, Traffic Authority, Planning and Zoning Commission, and the Inlands, Wetlands, and Watercourses Commission. The development is expected to invest $1 billion and will be mixed use, including housing, parks, shops, and public gathering spaces. Stratford Mayor Dr. David Chess said this is a once-in-a-generation opportunity for the town. And Yale University is 325 years old. The school celebrated its anniversary on Friday at the Beinecke Library. The original legislation to create the university was on display for the public to see. The centuries-old bill was passed by the governor in council and representatives of the colony of Connecticut on October 9th, 1701. Several other documents from Yale's earliest days were also on display. I'm Chris Williams with WICC News.
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10: 95 North, a solid hour from Greenwich through Fairfield. And on the Parkway northbound, heavy congestion starts in Stamford. Southbound side, you've got more Vaughn Clays out of Trumbull going down into Fairfield and Norwalk. New Haven, 95 South on the brakes through Vaughn Wharf into West Haven. Route 8 northbound, ongoing construction between exits 15 and 18. And on 84 eastbound, busy but moving through Danbury into the Super 7. I'm Edge Krause with WICC Connecticut Traffic.
8: 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Miller Nissan of Fairfield, weather update.
11: Mainly clear this evening and overnight in the mid-50s with a breeze out of the northwest shifting late at night. A sunny sky through mid-morning tomorrow. Clouding over in the afternoon with a high near 70. Partly cloudy tomorrow night. On Wednesday, sunny in the mid-70s. I'm meteorologist Paul Piorek on WICC.
12: Does your family have any ties to the Muslim Brotherhood?
13: No, but let's talk about this.
12: No, you don't have any ties?
13: No.
12: And your family doesn't?
13: No.
14: Boy. Kristen Welker did her job dutifully as an assist. Like, don't go off in this other. Just, I'm here to set you up to make the statement. No, you don't.
15: Right.
14: That's it.
15: Somebody should ask his sister about that, who praised the work that their mom did with the Muslim Brotherhood.
14: Of course.
16: This guy is the slickest weasel out there.
14: He's one of them.
16: He can redirect.
14: Oh, yeah.
16: I mean, he
14: won't answer a question he doesn't want to. Oh, I know.
16: He does it seamlessly. And he does it smiling.
14: Oh, yeah. Like, it's a gotcha. And then he knows how to steamroll.
16: Oh, he does it all the time.
14: Yeah.
16: And I'll give him this. He's really good at it. Really good at it.
14: And it doesn't seem like he's afraid to go on anywhere.
16: No. Why would he be?
15: No, not at all.
16: He's not going to get nailed down.
14: Yeah, he went on with Martha McCallum.
16: Yeah.
14: She lit him pretty good.
16: But, I mean, he weaves in and out and, you know.
14: What was it? He just says that because he wants to say the word Muslim.
16: Right, exactly. See, you set the tone right there. Yeah.
14: And then you make it so this guy is racist,
16: That's
14: xenophobic.
16: Right. Bingo. Yes.
14: I don't think it, as a news person... that you could actually say, speaking of that, well, this is how a news person would do it. Some people would say,
16: right,
14: where has it been where, say, Muslim majorities, where there is flourishing, better jobs, more freedom, where is that happening?
16: Mm-hmm. Yeah.
14: With other citizens saying, what a great addition to this country, like in Europe. Where are those places, Abdul? That would be an interesting question.
16: Well, then the answer would be they just haven't done it the right way.
14: Got it. Sort of like Marxism.
16: Right. If they can do it the right way, then they wouldn't have these problems. But they're not. They're not doing it my way.
14: Got it.
16: My way is the best way.
14: Man.
16: The guys, listen, man. I can see how people fall under the spell of that guy, though.
14: Well, do you think he's going to win?
16: I mean, I want to say no. But there's a side of me that thinks, well, dude, who knows? I don't know.
14: If you had to make the call today, in your gut, who do you think wins?
16: No, he won't.
14: Do you think he's going to win, David?
15: No, I don't.
14: I don't either. I hope we're right.
15: I think there's going to be a lot of surprises on Election Day next month.
14: I tend to believe that, too. By the way, I happen to see this on X. There's a British woman that had seen, apparently this happens, where you'll have Muslim women in these European countries go into a fashion store where it's like usual women's attire, especially younger women.
15: Yeah.
14: So you'll have shorter shorts and, you know, like a dress that's, you know, somewhat revealing.
16: Above the ankles.
14: And the Muslim women mock it. So they're on camera looking at it like and rolling their eyes and can't believe all of this. Mm-hmm. And this woman, and I think all the swear words are beeped, but she's had it. And she's going off on it. Roll it. So this one, she's...
17: For sake. This is getting boring now. This is the same every day. Babe, hun, Urban Outfitters is not obligated, not required to cater to your hijabi ass. You're in a Western country and then you walk around mocking Western fashion. You know exactly what you're doing here, the disrespect. Can you imagine if I walked into a hijab store and started mocking all the hijabs? Can you actually imagine?
14: Oh, there's
17: one. Oh, no. Shocking. Short shorts. Oh, my God. How will we cope? I know that they're a really foreign concept to you, but do you know what's a foreign concept to us? Non-Westerners trying to dictate what Western fashion stores in the West should stock to accommodate people like you who totally disrespect Western culture. Foreign concept.
14: Now here's the dress with...
17: I don't know. Maybe you could take that and wrap it round your head. Oh... You don't like it when I mock your fashion? Sorry. It doesn't feel very nice, does it? Maybe for the future, you could just put the dress down, put your camera away, and walk to a plethora of modest clothing stores that actually cater to your modern choice of clothing. And I use the word choice very lightly because we know that a lot of the time, it's actually not a choice.
14: Oh.
17: If you genuinely hate what Western fashion has to offer, there are 57... Muslim countries that you can tootle on to that have huge modest fashion industries. Off.
16: Well,
14: she's had it.
16: He was. Wow, in closing.
15: Right.
14: Yeah,
15: in closing.
14: Leap off.
15: Yeah. In closing, Bed Bath & Beyond is two blocks away. You can get some tablecloths there.
14: Dang,
16: man.
14: Dang. Well, tired of seeing it, man.
16: That's awesome.
14: All right. It's that time. We do it a couple of times a day. Go around the table. It may not be the biggest story out there, but it caught your attention. You want to bring it in. David, what's your story here?
15: Javier Becerra, the Democrat running for governor of California, also known as Javier Baqueria.
14: I was going to say, hey.
18: Javier Baqueria.
14: Thank you.
15: Yes, Baqueria has often claimed that he is the son of immigrants and his parents came to America with $12 in their pockets. It's part of his origin story. Mm-hmm. Well, that's not true, though.
14: Oh.
15: His dad was born in Sacramento.
14: Well, that kind of kills it.
16: Is anything true? Did he have $12 in his pockets?
15: At some point, I'm sure he did have $12 in his pocket.
16: Yeah, once.
15: Once, after he broke a 20.
14: Yeah, I was going to say, after he spent 88 from that 100.
16: Yeah, right. Yes.
15: Well, the L.A. Times caught up with him and asked him about this. Hey, you know, you say you're the son of immigrants, and here's the quote. I am very proud of my parents, Javier Baqueria says, and I consider them immigrants because even though my dad was born in the U.S., in a country that wouldn't treat him the same way it would treat other U.S. citizens, my dad was a proud immigrant. I am proud that I am their son. I am the son of immigrants. So even though they're not immigrants, I feel like they identify as immigrants. I don't.
14: They could pass as immigrants, so that's enough. And shame on you for checking out my origin story.
15: Is he like, I don't know, is he the first trans immigrant person?
14: Not sure.
15: Not really an immigrant, but identifies as one?
14: Maybe.
15: Can, if that's the case, can we deport him?
14: Probably not, because it's not going to have legal standing.
15: Right.
14: But it's a vibe.
16: I don't think you can deport a theory, can you?
14: It's like Rachel Dolezal.
16: Sure. Right, exactly. Yeah.
14: And Baqueria is from some diaspora. And you just got to go with it, baby.
15: No one's a natural-born U.S. citizen on stolen land.
14: There you go. There. I
16: perfect.
14: Like that.
16: Yes.
14: We're all immigrants, bro.
16: That's right.
14: All right, Scotty, what do you got for your story?
16: Disney has quietly jacked up ticket prices. They did it this week, pushing their coveted one-day park hopper past a whopping $300 for peak weekends.
14: Wow.
16: While the multi-park pass is advertised at $280, mandatory fees and an extra $18.40 tax make the checkout total $301.40 for a person. To make matters worse, entry remains a subject to capacity limits, meaning the ticket doesn't even guarantee you're going to get in.
14: So you get the park hopper. It's peak weekend.
16: Yeah.
14: So you're starting off, you know, go to Animal Kingdom first.
16: Sure.
14: Do some of the rides or whatever.
16: Mm-hmm.
14: You're going to go over to Magic Kingdom. Like, hey, man, full capacity. Can't get in here. Wow.
16: You're just screwed. Yeah.
14: Well, that sucks.
16: Well, even basic single day, single pack tickets have went past way past the $200 mark.
14: I don't know. I'd have to see all the numbers. Wasn't there reports earlier this year that numbers were down?
16: In the park?
14: Yeah.
16: That's possible.
14: That could be wrong. David's looking it up.
16: Well, I know they've struggled. I mean, like, well, with, you know, with an economy, I suppose, and they feel the yes there was, on that, too.
15: There was a 1% dip earlier in the year, but quarter three, they're up 3% year over year.
14: Okay. Well, there you go. They're up, so... why not make some more?
16: The happiest, most expensive place on earth.
14: There you go.
16: Yes.
14: You took your daughter there?
16: I did.
14: Yeah.
16: That was a number of years ago.
14: Oh, and a lot cheaper then.
16: Well, yeah, the cheapest was free.
14: Yeah. Well, didn't they do a deal? Did you broadcast from there?
16: Yeah, we did for...
14: they used to do that for a while. They had, like, radio morning shows come there and broadcast, and you could bring, like, family. So
16: yeah.
14: It was like a free trip for you.
16: Well, yeah, me and my show partner at the time, yes.
14: Yeah. I mean, that wasn't even considered payola like the stuff you took from the record
16: labels.
14: No, it
16: was plugola because you had to do the show from there.
14: Right.
16: But I mean, I'll tell you something. It was pro all the way around, though. I mean, they had engineers on site, set everything up for you. You just walked in, yes, put headphones on, and you were ready to go.
14: When you were doing that morning show, the rock station I was at, they went too. And at the end of the week, we're told you will never come back here.
16: Well, yeah. There was nobody throwing furniture out of the hotel room window.
14: Well, it was shenanigans.
16: Well, I was there,
14: of course.
16: Of course.
14: Yeah. I'm just moving on now to my story. I just thought this was kind of a fun little story about this Kentucky business called Lamb Mowers. They have sheep come to your yard.
16: I was just going to say that.
14: And homeowner Oney Goldman said, yeah, I hired the sheep to clear weeds, crabgrass, and poison ivy. I did not know that the sheep... okay, thank you. ...would eat poison ivy, but apparently they do.
16: They're eaters.
14: Yeah. $195 to $295 bucks is what it would cost you.
16: I wonder how many sheep actually descend on your property to do that.
14: Well, you can call them if you want.
16: Wow.
14: Serving Louisville, so our friends in Louisville.
16: Yeah. Mm-hmm.
14: Do that. Lexington, Southern Indiana, Red River Gorge. They'll tell you the lawn is not going to look manicured, okay?
16: No.
14: But it's sustainable.
16: Yeah.
14: And a fun way to connect with community.
15: I've seen that with goats. They do
16: goats,
15: that.
16: Yes.
15: Yeah, for like wildfire prevention, basically. It's just,
16: yeah.
15: Yeah. Send the goats out there.
14: Yeah.
16: They'll eat cans, too. They'll eat everything.
14: Cans?
16: Goats.
14: Really?
16: Well, they will. I mean, I don't know if they digest them very well, but they'll eat them.
14: Okay.
16: Gotta be careful.
14: Look that one up, too, David. All right, we got Nimrod's the News and a News Update next.
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26: WICC Smart MLS Right Now Traffic.
27: Merritt Parkway southbound crash reported between exit 13 and exit 10 has things backed up into Norwalk on either 95 or the Parkway northbound plan on over an hour from Greenwich through Crumbull and Bridgeport. On 95 in New Haven, southbound side jamming through Long Wharf going into West Haven, and you're bunched up again going through Orange and Milford. On the Wilbur Cross to north and southbound sides, plenty of company either side into the West Rock Tunnel. The next crash with WICC Connecticut traffic.
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11: Tonight will be mainly clear in the mid-50s with a breeze light out of the northwest. A sunny sky through mid-morning tomorrow, clouding over by midday and during the afternoon near 70. Partly cloudy tomorrow night near 60. On Wednesday, sunny with a high in the mid-70s. I'm meteorologist Paul Piorek on WICC.
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0: The Markley, Van Camp, and Robin Show. 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
0: Okay, I did that story about it's a lawn service that brings sheep to your house, and they basically eat everything.
2: Right, they eat everything.
0: Including the weeds. And you say you can bring goats, they'll eat everything. They'll eat cans.
2: Well, yeah. You know, I thought they did eat cans.
0: So I just wanted to check, do goats really eat cans? You are the peddler of fake news. They do not eat cans.
2: Well, it's folklore, I suppose you could say. I've grew up thinking
0: this is
2: they
0: a
2: eat cans.
0: Long-standing myth popularized by cartoons, stories, folklore, and fake news peddlers like Scott Robbins.
2: Didn't say that.
0: What he says on Wikipedia.
2: I could have sworn they ate cans. I don't know.
0: They don't eat cans.
1: They'll nibble on trash just to sort of taste, see, especially like if it is. Like a can of soup or something. Maybe there's something on the can itself that they want to try to eat. But no, they're not going to swallow a whole can.
0: Goats may file a lawsuit because it made them look bad. I'm not sure. News update, David Van Camp.
2: Goats filing lawsuits.
1: Washington Post is reporting that federal criminal fraud investigation investigators who are looking into Representative Ilhan Omar.
2: Yeah.
1: Apparently that investigation is called World War 11. Referencing the time that Ilhan Omar was giving a speech and referred to World War II as World War XI.
0: Right. Gosh. Oh, my gosh.
2: Man.
0: That is hilarious. You think there's going to be anything there?
1: Oh, man. I don't know. It's Lucy with the football a lot of times when these investigations happen.
0: Yeah. See what happens. All right, we got to get to Nimrod. There we go.
3: When the going gets tough.
4: Damn it, this is too hard.
3: The dumb get dumber.
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4: I love the poorly educated.
0: All right. Nimrod's in the News. We go to Fairfax County, where you've got a police officer, 23-year vet, named Scott Abram. He's been busted.
2: Mm-hmm.
0: For shoplifting from Target, two different Target stores.
2: Oh, no.
0: What he would do, in the story, loss prevention staff reported that the customer, later identified as Master Police Officer Scott Abram, concealed the barcode of one item using a less expensive item during a self-checkout transaction. And then he did it again the next day. Dude, and he did it in his uniform. Yeah, they're saying, man, we feel terrible betraying public trust, and that's Nimrod's in the News. 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
10: From ABC News, I'm Michelle Franzen. Soaring oil and gas prices remain a concern heading into the midterm elections. There is bipartisan pushback now after President Trump announced a deal with Russia's leader, Vladimir Putin, to buy Russian diesel fuel. Days later, the president now announcing in a social media post an energy ceasefire between Russia and Ukraine has been reached. Former ambassador to Ukraine, Bill Taylor, tells ABC News the various oil and gas sanctions against Russia were working.
11: Putin counts on the sale of oil, diesel, crude oil, gasoline. He counts on the sale of oil, the export of oil, to fund his war. If he is cut off from that, which he was, the sanctions were actually having an effect on the flow of funds into Russia, into the Russian treasury that they used for the war. They were having an effect.
10: The Washington, D.C. residence of Democratic Representative Ilhan Omar of Minnesota was searched today. A spokesperson for the Justice Department says it's part of an ongoing criminal investigation. Omar is the first Somali-American elected to Congress and is up for re-election. In a social media post, she called it an attempt to target political enemies and weaponize federal law enforcement. Cleanup efforts underway from the Gulf Coast states to the Carolinas following Hurricane Isaias and its remnants. ABC's Leslie Lopez is in Pensacola, Florida.
12: Homes ripped apart, roofs peeled off by strong wind, and massive trees uprooted as Isaias made landfall as a Category 2 hurricane near Destin, Florida, Friday. At least four people have died across the Florida Panhandle and southern Alabama. Two of them killed when trees crashed into their homes.
10: Florida's governor says power could be restored for those customers still without power in the next 24 hours. Remnants of Tropical Storm Rachel combined with another storm system bringing one more day of flash flood threats to parts of the Southwest today. You're listening to ABC News.
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10: Tennessee death row inmate Krista Pike, who survived two doses of lethal drugs in a botched execution, was discharged from the hospital. She's now back in prison. Her attorney's trying to commute her sentence, and the execution protocols remain under investigation. ABC News legal contributor Brian Buckmeyer on what's next in this legal battle.
17: They're going to have to do some sort of evaluation, and they've begun that process of saying, this is what happened in terms of what went wrong with Krista Pike. Here's how we resolve this issue, and they're going to make the argument that it's still safe. The defense, of course, has already won a small victory in the preservation of information or evidence as to how this botched execution went. They're going to, of course, going to take that information and, again, make the arguments that they made before this botched execution that her specific health care, her veins, her own autonomy makes this execution extremely difficult.
10: A record sports memorabilia sale has fetched a high price for a top NBA star jersey.
18: A game-worn, autographed Michael Jordan road jersey from the 1998 NBA Finals has been privately sold for $14 million, says Hunt Auctions of Pennsylvania. It says it's the highest price ever paid for a piece of basketball memorabilia. The buyer, Miami real estate investor Ron Furman. It's the third time a Jordan jersey from that 1998 finals has fetched at least $10 million.
10: ABC's Chuck Sievertson. I'm Michelle Franzen, ABC News.
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20: Merritt Parkway southbound crash reported between exit 13 and exit 10 has things backed up into Norwalk on either 95 or the Parkway northbound. Plan on over an hour from Greenwich through Trumbull and Bridgeport. On 95 in New Haven, southbound side jamming through Long Wharf going into West Haven, and you're bunched up again going through Orange and Milford. On the Wilbur Cross, north and southbound sides, plenty of company either side into the West Rock Tunnel. And that's Krause with WICC Connecticut Traffic.
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21: Mainly clear this evening and overnight in the mid-50s with a breeze out of the northwest shifting late at night. A sunny sky through mid-morning tomorrow. Clouding over in the afternoon with a high near 70. Partly cloudy tomorrow night. On Wednesday, sunny in the mid-70s. I'm meteorologist Paul Piorek on WICC.
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1: I just think this is a wild story, man. A Berkeley chemical engineer who suffered years of unexplained illness discovered through a spy camera that she bought off of Amazon that her coworker, David Zhu, was poisoning her food and water with cadmium, a toxic heavy metal, for nearly 18 months.
2: Whoa.
1: Holy smokes. Between the years of 2017 and 2019, the victim experienced significant health problems, had to get emergency care at a hospital, and they've just put out the video of him doing it. And yeah, they got him dead to rights. He's just pouring this chemical into her food.
2: Golly.
1: Now, Zhu was arrested in 2019, charged with attempted murder and two counts of poisoning, offenses that could have sent him to life in prison. But under a plea deal, the attempted murder charge and one poisoning count were dropped, so Zhu pleaded no contest to one felony poisoning charge and got 2 years of probation with credit for 1 day served. He completed his probation in March. Now he wants to have his felony conviction dismissed.
2: No.
1: No. You systematically poisoned a coworker in California?
2: That's devious, man. You did it for 2 years?
1: And you got...
2: What was the end result? A killer, I'm guessing.
1: I don't know. Well, nearly 18 months, so about a year and a half.
2: That's insane.
1: You get 2 years of probation for that?
2: Man.
1: What in the world is going on?
2: Yeah, what justice system do we have here?
26: Well, you've heard people talk about criminal justice reform forever. And apparently this is what it looks like? It's terrible.
1: I guess.
26: No, that's nuts, man. That is a crazy story.
2: And no reason given, huh? I mean, he wasn't some personal vendetta or...
1: No, it
26: would have to be, right?
1: Yeah.
2: I would think. Well, he wouldn't dare, or what? I don't know.
26: It's not just like, well, there's Sandy in accounting. I think that'll be the one I target. Well, I really don't know her.
1: Well, dude,
26: It has to be something,
2: I would think.
1: The bottle contained cadmium levels that are 3.5 million times the federal drinking water limit.
26: Jeez. No, that person needs to be locked up.
1: Jeez. Well, yeah, that's psychotic, man.
2: It is psychotic, yeah. Yes.
26: Yeah. Did you see where Flock is planning some major layoffs?
1: Yeah.
2: Everyone, the camera people? Well,
1: everyone hates Flock.
2: Yeah, I was going to say.
26: Yes, the AI-powered license plate readers. So police departments all across the country have them, raising major concerns about surveillance and invasion of privacy. They're reportedly planning to lay off 18% of its workforce, all due to the controversy and outrage. Even some of its own employees have been uncomfortable with the mounting opposition. So apparently some employees are leaving voluntarily and are accepting buyout packages. Others are just being canned and asked not to return.
2: Wow.
1: Well, didn't you see the CEO had his home address like blocked out from Google Maps because people were doxing him? Like, how do you like it? Which you can have the conversation about this without trying to get the guy killed.
26: Yeah, man, oh man,
2: not in 2026, you can't. Right.
26: That is crazy. One of the big stories of the day: Representative Ilhan Omar, the D.C. home raided by DHS as part of a probe into, they're saying, the immigration paperwork.
1: Mm-hmm.
26: I'm guessing it's about more than that.
1: Yeah, we'll see.
2: I saw that she had will not be silenced.
26: Well, she's going to play that role for sure.
2: She said she will not be silenced, although she did turn off responses on her social media accounts.
1: Yeah.
2: You'll be silenced. She won't be.
26: Well, I'm guessing that you're going to have, especially PMS Now and CNN, talk about abuse of power, Department of Justice, is Trump's personal vendetta. That'll basically be the coverage. We'll see where that goes.
2: Oh, yeah.
26: So, and then, of course, big news, the Senate races.
1: Mm-hmm.
26: And the reports that James Tallarico was in a mental health facility, but the mental health facility says he wasn't here.
1: No, well, they said he didn't receive treatment from them.
2: Oh, right.
1: That could mean a whole lot of things.
2: Well, right. It went from that to we can't say whether he was or he wasn't, which I thought was kind of interesting, too.
26: Well, their last statement was he didn't get treatment.
1: Yeah.
26: So what did he get?
2: Lunch.
26: Well, not for days on end.
2: I know. I mean, right. I don't know. I mean, what else would you go there for?
26: Just rest?
1: Probably. If this thing pans out to be true, I mean, obviously they'd be looking at a huge lawsuit. So they'll put out whatever they need to put out to try to protect themselves. But yeah. It could be, you know, and this is just occupying a universe where like Nick Sorter and that other dude put out something that's totally legit. And they're going to blow the lid off this whole thing. You put it out there because you could say, they could say, well, he was here for observation, but not treatment.
26: Right. Here's the thing. And I heard different people within media being very critical of news media not covering it the way that it should have been covered.
1: Mm-hmm.
26: It's a major race. We all know this.
1: Mm-hmm.
26: The guy's gone for days on end, not seen. Journalists were not on the story, man.
1: No.
26: So it takes guys like Nick Sorter and this other dude to try to get after it.
1: Well, and if they're wrong, they're forever shamed. I mean, that's it.
26: Right.
1: Yeah.
26: But that's the thing. And they will be. They'll pay a price for it. Even though there have been other media that have put false stories out there that never pay a price for it because they got cover. But these guys are independent. So it'll be a little bit different. We'll see. I'm not buying the he just had the flu routine.
1: No, I don't know what the truth is. And I get there could be reason to be skeptical of what was put out there yesterday about the mental institution and all that because the timelines don't add up. And, yeah, there's a lot of reason to say, like, I'm going to wait for more information before saying absolutely these guys are on it. But, yeah, the flu.

0: curiosity when it comes to media.
1: I like going to Doc in the Box because I'm not around enough sick people in my life. I need about 100 more that are sitting in there.
0: I know when you do go to Doc in the Box, it's some serious stuff because you really don't want to be there.
1: I don't want to be there.
0: I know. So we'll see where that goes. And then you had Abdul El Sayed trying to say, I got no ties to the Muslim Brotherhood. Mm-hmm. And I mean, that was an assist from NBC and Kirsten Welker.
2: Well, it's
0: setting them up for that.
2: What do you say to people who are just hearing this and want to know the truth?
0: Right.
1: What's your Scott Pelley line there?
0: I wonder.
1: That was his. Yeah, he's famous for that one.
0: Jeez.
2: Who will stop the rain?
0: Well, you know, that Leland Vittert from News Nation seems like a decent journalist. Heck, I don't know. I mean, he's not terrible. He was trying to ask him that question last week, the question of Israel, Iran, which one's more dangerous? Right. This is before it came up in the debate. And do you think that's the most effective thing to say? It's a stupid question.
3: Right. Israel, you seem to think Israel was a bigger threat than Iran to the United States. Do you agree?
4: Well, look, at the end of the day, our job is to address our issues diplomatically. But, you know, right now we are in the war in Iran in part because of the advocacy of the Israeli prime minister. There's no disagreement on that. He came to the Situation Room and advocated for the war. And we're now paying, what, $1,600 for it? Our gas, our groceries are unaffordable. And that's on top of the billions in tax dollars that we spend sending our money over there. Now, how we think about a threat?
0: Time out for a second.
2: What is
0: the $1,600? I don't know if he's talking about cost a month. I don't know where that came from.
2: Well, even then, $1,600 a month for a full-on war? That's... Dang, that's thrifty.
1: Yeah, that's like
0: I didn't hear if he was talking about affordability for individuals. I didn't know where that came from.
1: That one caught me too because it was like Timu War.
0: Well, yeah,
2: like, paper airplanes. You
1: right,
2: know?
1: Exactly. Yeah, yeah.
0: I'm the ADD guy. What's your problem, bro?
1: Yeah,
0: anyway, it goes on.
3: You're going to be a senator. What do you view as the biggest threat?
4: I've been more than extremely clear about this. I don't want our tax dollars being used to subsidize war abroad. I don't want our tax dollars being used to fund unconditionally foreign militaries. I think it's important that we be the first among equals to enforce international law against...
0: That's not clear. He's asking a question you don't answer, dude.
4: Any and every country that breaks it. So this sort of like hypothetical, who's a bigger threat, is a dumb question. I'm sorry. But, you know, the big question is...
3: Maybe you said that about my questions. It's fine.
4: What is the public policy? We can shake hands again if you want.
3: Yeah, sure.
4: But what is the public policy we really want? You know what I mean? What is it that we want in the world? We want a world with less war. We want a world where our money is spent to build our schools here rather than to fund war and apartheid and genocide abroad. We want a world...
0: Genocide. And you just let that go. And by the way, build schools. Is that something where we're just having the kids meet in a house somewhere?
1: It's an endless loop.
0: It is. What are you talking about?
1: Build schools. More money in education. It never stops.
0: For more kids to not learn how to read? Yeah, sure.
1: I know, right?
0: Okay, whatever.
4: We want a world where all kids get to live their best, most dignified life. And, you know, when you think about our current public policy, whether it's a war in Iran we shouldn't be fighting or it's subsidizing a foreign military, that does not seem to me to be in the best interest of kids, all kids.
0: And it's about the children.
1: Oh, it's about the kids, yeah. This guy.
0: Oh, gosh.
1: But think of the children.
0: I know if you're on the left, you're going to vote for that guy.
1: Oh, yeah.
0: If you're an independent, really?
1: How do you do that?
2: Great question. I don't know.
0: We'll see.
1: You may not like the alternative, but... Yeah. You can just leave it blank, too.
0: I saw this out of entertainment news, and I don't really care. I just found it to be interesting because of the angle of this. Tobey Maguire, the actor.
1: Yeah.
0: Spider-Man,
1: yeah.
0: His ex-wife got married on Saturday in Hawaii.
1: Mm-hmm.
0: You know, sometimes there's Hollywood breakups. So it can happen anywhere, really. And then you'll have two people, they will stay sort of friends.
1: Yeah.
0: They got kids, they'll stay friends, that sort of thing. Tobey Maguire actually officiated the wedding.
1: Of his ex-wife?
0: Yeah.
1: Boy, jeez.
0: Well, could you do that?
1: No. Send a sympathy card to the guy she's marrying.
0: I didn't. I guess I didn't mean to ask the direct question of you. I was just like, hypothetically, could you do that?
1: Well, being the only one on the show with an ex-wife, I assumed it was for me.

0: I understand why. Yeah, there's quite an answer. Yeah, a lot of people couldn't. All right, the five stories we're watching today coming right up. You know, everybody's talking about these weight loss injections because, yeah, the results look dramatic. 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
6: Parkway southbound accident remains between exits 13 and 10. Has things backing up towards Route 7 on the northbound side. We do have another accident reported just past exit 5. On 95 northbound, over an hour from Greenwich through Fairfield with an accident reported near exit 6. Out of New Haven on 95 south through Jam and Long Wharf going into West Haven. Glover Cross isn't much easier. And then Krauss with WICC Connecticut traffic.
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8: Tonight will be mainly clear in the mid-50s with a breeze light out of the northwest. A sunny sky through mid-morning tomorrow. Clouding over by midday and during the afternoon near 70. Partly cloudy tomorrow night near 60. On Wednesday, sunny with a high in the mid-70s. I'm meteorologist Paul Piorek on WICC.

0: The Markley Van Camp and Robbins Show. Jeremy Markley, David Van Camp, Scott Robbins, and the five stories we're watching today.
1: One, two, okay, number five. An odd story here. The actress Selma Blair has been arrested for biting a flight attendant and trying to open the plane. The plane door.
0: Whoa.
1: While in flight.
0: Trying to
2: what?
0: Is she bitter?
1: Bitter, yeah.
2: Dang.
1: That's at least according to the reporting right now that she caused a mid-air incident and has a history of biting. Yikes. All right.
0: Smokes, man.
1: Number four, Krista Pike is back in prison after a botched execution attempt. Again, as they're saying, as the team examines their next steps. They want a commutation is what they want. Yep.
3: That's not happening.
1: No, that's not going to happen. No. Number three, Trump says he has struck a deal with Putin for Russia to sell 4.8 million tons of diesel fuel to the U.S. and the global market. Number two, strikes by Iran-backed Houthis have killed at least 20 people at Saudi Arabia's main airport in Riyadh, including one U.S. national, the Trumpster, saying, hey, we may offer to help fight against the Houthis, all right, because we want these shenanigans to stop already.
0: Scott says no.
2: I didn't say no.
0: I just looked at you. You started shaking your head.
2: God dang it. It's just like I'm playing with whack-a-mole with these wars. It's just like, okay, what's going on here?
0: I don't think this is going to be any long-term thing. It's just a little helper, maybe.
2: Okay. Yeah, no. None of them are long-term, right?
0: It's 4 to 6 weeks.
1: Oh, jeez.
0: What?
2: I knew you were going to say that.
0: I'm the one that said I really believed it was going to be 4 to 6 weeks.
1: It was going to be 4 to 6 weeks.
0: Hey, man, I was backing you, dude. I was like, yeah, and then I said for sure by Memorial Day.
2: You did.
1: Definitely by the end of September.
0: But you did by the end of summer?
2: Yeah, it's over.
0: They all said that.
2: Over. Done. Yes.
0: Yeah.
1: So all right.
0: I'm not going to say nothing.
1: Number one, federal agents raided Democrat Representative Ilhan Omar's home in Washington, D.C. around 6 o'clock this morning as part of an ongoing federal criminal investigation involving DHS and the Justice Department. 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
0: All right. By the way, it's not like I wake up angry about, you know, the gas prices of the war.
2: No.
0: It's like, man, this is really unfortunate. You know?
2: Yeah, it is.
0: Overall, I tend to believe long term this will probably be a good thing.
2: I don't disagree with you. I agree with that.
0: But
2: it's the pain I'm feeling right now.
0: And you bring up the midterms, of course.
2: Well, that's how you vote. How do I feel about things? How do I feel about the economy?
0: And honestly, I think that's knuckleheaded.
2: That's fine, but that's...
0: Not that I don't think what you're saying is true.
2: No, that's how people...
0: But I think people are knuckleheaded.
2: Okay.
0: I do.
2: All right.
0: It's like, you want to go back to what was there before? I mean, you can say what's going on right now is not great, but to just say, well, I'm going to vote the other way.
2: Right.
0: Oh, well... So you want open borders and insanity?
2: I think there are certainly exceptions in this election. And you can look at that the Democrat Party and think, how dumb are they to keep falling on this sword? You've got the open invitation right there. You've got an economy that... But you're not going to do that. You're going to talk about trans. You're going to talk about open borders. You're going to talk about, you know...
0: You're going to put Tallarico and El Sayed out there.
2: No ownership of your properties. No, right, exactly. You're going to go through all this, you dopes.
0: But if those two win, the Democratic Party really is... It's already changed forever.
2: Well,
0: but
2: it's
0: furthering
2: that. Yeah, definitely. Oh, yeah.
0: By the way, David, this actress that bit someone on his flight, allegedly, what are they best known for?
1: I think the Hellboy series.
0: Okay. So, on like, a B-lister? C-lister?
1: Kind of, yeah. Well, I think, I forget what disease. It was like multiple sclerosis or something that she was diagnosed with that got her a lot of face time on, like, the Today Show, Good Morning America, types of shows. Yeah, Selma Blair.
0: Big activist, too. Biting people.
1: Yes.
0: Shocking.
2: Dang.
0: All right. Scott Robbins' trifecta, his top three stories, and a news update next.

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9: Police are investigating a series of attacks against homeless people in Milford. Workers in the Bethel Center say the people they have been serving started reporting attacks in late September. They say over the past week, there has been an increase in attacks at an encampment by the Lowe's Home Improvement Store. People who live there say there have been rocks and fireworks thrown into the area, and some fireworks have caused fires. Anyone with information is being asked to contact Milford police. Two people are injured following a house fire in West Haven. The fire broke out on Saturday at a home on Malcolm Road. An elderly man and woman were taken to a hospital with serious injuries. The cause of the fire is under investigation. Police in Bridgeport are investigating a shooting that happened earlier this morning. City spokesperson Shauna White said police responded to Cottage Street and Park Avenue around 9 o'clock this morning and found a person shot in the chest. The victim was taken to the hospital, and White said an investigation into the shooting is underway. A man is under arrest following a stabbing in Bridgeport. Police were called to Iranistan Avenue and State Street on Friday evening and arrested a man who allegedly stabbed another man in the arm during a street fight. The victim was taken to a hospital with non-life-threatening injuries. And Zupardi Zabits in West Haven has been named to Food and Wine's new The 27 Best Pizzas in America Right Now list. The magazine specifically cites the pizzeria's clam pie for recognition on the list. According to Food and Wine's website, the Connecticut Pizza is also on the list with a number of notable New York pizzerias. I'm Chris Williams with WICC News.
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10: Either 95 or the Parkway northbound, over an hour from Greenwich through Trumbull and Bridgeport southbound on the Parkway. Residual delays, Norwalk through New Canaan from an earlier issue. New Haven, 95 south, jamming Long Wharf going into West Haven. 84 on the eastbound side, crawling off the state line, going through exit 5. No crash reported there. And westbound side, no picnic through Newtown going into the Super 7. And that's Krause, WICC, Connecticut traffic.
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11: Mainly clear this evening and overnight in the mid-50s with a breeze out of the northwest shifting late at night. A sunny sky through mid-morning tomorrow. Clouding over in the afternoon with a high near 70. Partly cloudy tomorrow night. On Wednesday, sunny in the mid-70s. I'm meteorologist Paul Fiorek on WICC.
12: Inspection is in order, Democrats. I mean, you're the ones who broke the seal on this.
13: Yeah.
12: Here we go.
13: Sure did.
12: And also, I considering it's a D.C. area judge that would have approved this raid, you got to think they're sitting on something.
13: That's what I'm thinking.
12: You know, given the timing of everything, the location, like they have a pretty good idea of how much trouble she could be in here.
13: I don't know. Well, some of us have been saying, what is the deal? Somebody get to the bottom of all of it.
14: Please.
13: Going back to the Mary and the brother thing.
14: Yeah, well, that sort of stopped in its tracks, didn't it?
13: Well, this was years ago.
14: I know.
13: When local Minnesota news outlets were doing the digging, saying, yes, it appears that she was married to her brother.
14: Yeah.
13: And that would have been immigration fraud of some kind at the time.
14: Yep.
12: Yeah, and then he moved back to the UK.
13: And then she married another dude
12: who
13: was the father of her kids.
12: Yeah.
13: And then they got divorced. And then she married the consultant.
12: Yes.
13: And then her wealth went banana, like 30 times over.
12: Amazing.
13: It was like worth $1 million to $30 million in a year or something.
14: Yeah. Well, you want to catch a man on the way up.
13: And then there's all the Somali fraud
14: that
13: she's, well, allegedly at least knew about out of Minnesota. So who knows what they know when it comes to that.
12: I just love that they call the code name for it is World War 11. Because there was a time in the Wayback Machine when she was reading about, or she was trying to read the phrase World War II, but because of the stylized way that we write World War II, she said World War 11.
13: Yeah. Yes.
12: Man, I didn't realize I'd survived so many world wars.
13: No kidding.
15: Some people did something?
13: Yes, they did.
14: It was news to a lot of us.
13: Got that right. You know, every once in a while we do this. It's like you want to cleanse the palate a little bit. Because you're covering what seems to be bad people a lot in the news. I saw this story of this 18-year-old kid out of Arizona. Jordan Hope is his name. He sees this elderly stranger struggling to cross the road. So he stopped, gave the dude the shoes off his own feet, and then went with him into the pharmacy, helped him pick up medication, and then followed him home to make sure he got there safely.
14: Wow.
13: And that's when he learned that the 80-year-old man had lost his wife 2 weeks earlier.
14: Oh, geez.
13: The old guy said it was nice to have found a new friend, and they're planning on staying in touch.
14: Nice.
13: I thought that was pretty cool.
16: Yeah, but it's RFK Jr.'s America. Old men have to walk to the pharmacy without any shoes on.
13: Well, not only that, I think he said something you can't say around a leftist, which God spoke to him.
12: Oh, yeah.
13: I don't think you can do that. Yeah,
17: he was confused because I don't. It's out of the normal, you know. I just felt another tug. I just felt God speak to me inside to like help someone out because you don't know what they're going through. I didn't know what he was going through. I didn't know he lost his wife. I didn't know that he has this pain he's feeling in his legs. I didn't know that he needed new shoes. And I just felt like he nudged me and like pushed me out of my comfort zone to go help someone. Just being kind to someone can go a long way because you never know what they're going through.
13: Wow,
14: very nice.
13: Yeah, I thought that was really
14: very
13: cool.
14: Very nice.
13: Yeah. There's another story. Have you heard the controversy with the HP printers?
12: No.
14: What now?
13: Well, apparently HP is pushing some dynamic security firmware updates on their printers. You got to get this update, and then there's this technology where if you get, say, a printer cartridge that's not HP, mm-hmm. somehow it shuts it down and your printer won't work.
12: Oh, gosh. They learned it from watching Apple.
13: That's the way I understand it. And they have these instant ink and subscription models where this guy, comedian, he's looking for a job and does this rant that has gone viral all over the place about these printers.
18: Looking for a job right now, and I'm trying to print up my resume, and my deceased father has left a printer at home, and I'm like, okay, cool, I'm going to check out the printer. And the printer's like, hey, we're connected to the old Wi-Fi. I'm like, all right, cool, we have new Wi-Fi. After it's done updating, it's like, hey, by the way, you need to sign in with your HP account. I'm like, an account for a printer? All right, whatever. I make an account. It's like, oh, sorry, you need the app. And the app's like, hey, you're not connected to the Wi-Fi network properly. And then by the time it's updated, it's like, oh, by the way, this is registered to your father's account. You're going to have to call support. And then by the time I'm done with that, it's finally ready to set up. And then I find out that you need to pay $8 a month to use the printer. Are you serious right now? Like, I know it's something small, but what... A subscription to use the device that's already in my house?
13: Yes.
18: Are you serious?
13: And I can relate a little bit, because anything that I need printed, I need to send to my wife. Because for whatever reason on my phone, it won't print. It won't connect. And I did the stupid app. But it works on hers. Whatever, man.
12: I miss cables, you know?
13: Yes.
12: You just plug the cable in. It's ready to go. Get off my lawn.
13: Yes. That's as a boomer, or as a millennial, you're sounding like a boomer.
19: He does sound like a boomer. I just think we should have bumper stickers. I miss cables. Mark Lee Van Camp and Rob. I'm on board.
13: Are you ready for your big three? I think Casey's ready to go. Let's do it.
20: Are you ready?
21: One, two, three.
20: It's the three most important news stories of the day.
22: I hit the trifecta.
20: Well, at least according to Scott Robbins. It's the trifecta on the Markley Van Camp and Robbins Show.
13: Every day about this time, Scott Robbins' top three stories helped by his hero.
23: I'm Casey Kasem.
19: Hey, Casey, I want to personally say thanks for sending me the birthday greetings yesterday. I appreciate it.
23: Yes.
19: Okay. Man, he was great about it. He really was.
13: I think he was with David.
19: I know.
13: David had to remind him.
12: I sent them.
19: See, I thought maybe
12: I had him sign it, but yeah.
19: Okay.
12: He was like, who's this for?
19: Yeah, right. I know.
23: David's an adventurous type.
19: That's what I heard.
13: It was very
12: He got excited because I said, it's for Scott, our buddy. And he goes, Scott Baio. And I was like, no, not Scott Baio.
19: Scott Baio.
12: What? Scott Robbins.
13: Was like, yeah. He's like,
23: Scott.
13: Scott who? That's what he kept saying. It was funny. Anyway.
19: That's funny.
23: I'm ready.
19: Okay. He's
23: three.
19: Funny.
23: Okay.
12: Number three, a record for Michael Jordan memorabilia.
19: Hadn't played in the NBA in more than two decades. But here we go. A game-worn autographed Jordan jersey from the 1988 NBA Finals, featured, by the way, in the documentary The Last Dance, sold for $14 million.
13: That's fake news.
19: In a private sale. It is not fake news, sir.
13: They weren't in the finals in 1988.
19: 89, perhaps.
13: No.
19: Okay.
13: They weren't in the finals till 91. 91, 92, 93 was the first run. If I remember correctly.
19: This says 88 NBA Finals. I'm just telling you what it says.
13: Where's it from? Where's the source?
19: The source is Fox News.
13: Fake news.
19: Pennsylvania-based Hunt Auctions announced the deal on Monday, revealing that a Miami real estate broker was the owner of it now after paying $14 million for it. By the way, also in the sale, a Wilt Chamberlain warm-up jacket that was bought for $3 at a thrift store, sold for tens of thousands of dollars.
13: Wow.
19: Do you imagine that thrift store find? Somebody just gets rid of it?
13: That is unreal. Yeah, I think the run was 91, 92, 93, and then the second run was 96, 97, 98 for the Bulls.
12: For the championship, the 88, that was...
13: It was the Lakers, wasn't
12: LA,
13: it?
12: LA, yeah, it was Lakers and Detroit. Yeah.
19: Okay. Then it was a mistake in the story.
13: Yeah. Come on, Fox, be better. I mean, we got to rip it. You can rip it. I don't care.
19: That's fine.
13: It's not that hard to research it.
19: I'm glad you pointed it out. There you go.
23: So now, on with the countdown.
19: We don't have to do disclaimers after the show's over. Yeah. There you go.
13: Scott Robbins, trifecta, top three of the day, up to number
23: two.
12: Number two, we got a cereal sprinkler on campus.
19: Yeah, a Minnesota college professor allegedly was spilling his own urine on a student's backpack. what authorities believe to be the latest in a disturbing series of him peeing on things.
13: What?
19: Yes. The plot
13: That's
19: was
13: a caning.
19: The plot was uncovered after a McAllister College student said the biology professor by the name of Paul Fisher, 55, had heeded nature's call on December 5th, 2025, after she briefly stepped away working at the school's science center, only to return to find her backpack was moist with a pungent odor.
13: Oh.
19: The unidentified student reported the incident and told authorities that she thought this teacher had done it. He'd been teaching there, by the way, at St. Paul University for 25 years. This guy was responsible for it. Well, it turns out local cops in St. Paul investigating this, they found, according to public safety there, they had received 6 prior reports complaining about urine found in places other than the restroom at the school's campus. Odd places. Discovered in trash cans, water bottles.
13: What?
19: Even inside other professors' decorations in their classroom.
13: What?
19: According to all these documents, when questioned by the authorities, Fisher told police he developed a strange habit over the past 2 years of peeing in a cup and then dumping it wherever he wanted to. Weirdos on campus, ladies and gentlemen, teaching your children.
13: What's the punishment for that?
19: I don't know, but that's got to be public caning, right?
13: At the least. Man, oh man, that's terrible.
19: A strange habit I developed.
1: Until we reach the top.
19: Yeah, it's not like clipping your nails at your desk. This goes far beyond anything else. All right.
12: Maybe he identifies as a golden retriever. You don't know.
13: The Scott Robbins trifecta, top three of the day.
19: I don't know if he lifted his leg or not.
23: One.
19: Maybe.
23: Jeez. There's a little dog named Snuggles.
12: Professor Snuggles. Number one, Democrat Senate candidate in Minnesota, Peggy Flanagan, hates Columbus Day.
19: Yeah, she's done. They've unearthed a few of her past posts concerning this day. She said, today we celebrate some idiot sailor who stumbled upon an island that he wasn't looking for and then committed genocide. Just a reminder that Columbus was a man who committed horrific atrocities against all people and decimated their populations. He should not be honored. The man who got lost and hurt people, she said. Don't let this lunatic win in Minnesota, okay? Please, everybody in Minnesota, please.
13: Like everyone was just smoking the peace pipe and living in harmony with one another?
19: Don't do this. I think these tweets need to be just a commercial on their own. Just throw them up there on the screen.
13: Man, oh, man.
19: Now, I'm not, that's Michelle Tafoya's deal. She's running against her.
13: Yeah.
19: What a tool. All right.
13: There you go.
1: And there you have it.
13: Yes, the Scott Robbins trifecta, top three of the day. Well done, Scotty.
19: Thanks, Casey.
13: Yeah.
19: Thanks again for the birthday wishes, even though David did it. That's okay.
2: It's really been an honor for me.
19: I don't care who did it. I got them from you.
13: Fox News, just check the dates. Come on. Anyway. Okay. Oh, dude. Great news. You win at the casino. Bad news? Nimrods of the News will answer that next.
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8: WICC Smart MLS Right Now Traffic.
10: Either 95 or the Parkway northbound, over an hour from Greenwich through Trumbull and Bridgeport southbound on the Parkway. Residual delays, Norwalk through New Canaan from an earlier issue. New Haven, 95 south, jamming along Wharf going into West Haven. 84 on the eastbound side, crawling off the state line going through exit 5. No crash recorded there. And westbound side, no picnic through Newtown going into the Super 7. And then Krause, WICC, Connecticut traffic.
8: 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The voice of Connecticut, Miller Nissan of Fairfield, weather update.
11: Tonight will be mainly clear in the mid-50s with a breeze light out of the northwest. A sunny sky through mid-morning tomorrow. Clouding over by midday and during the afternoon near 70. Partly cloudy tomorrow night near 60. On Wednesday, sunny with a high in the mid-70s. I'm meteorologist Paul Piorek on WICC.

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2: All right, well, we haven't heard a lot of updates on the whole Russian plague thing in a while.
1: No, you're right, we haven't.
2: That thing just kind of disappeared. There was apparently a lab accident, and a couple of lab techs died, other people being locked down and quarantined. Now seeing in the Telegraph that China is stepping up its border security to prevent the potential spread of the Russian plague. They're saying, hey, we're not totally panicked about this. However, comma, don't come here. Okay? We're screening everybody.
3: Yeah. That's rich.
4: China.
3: Yeah.
1: Still funny when I hear him say it.
3: I know. So, see, you got all worked up last week over nothing. Well, Scott.
1: Wait a minute. The jury's not out yet.
3: it's not going to be anything.
1: You know how quiet things can get, and then all of a sudden, here it comes.
3: Okay, we had one of those in our lifetime. Remember the bird flu? Swine flu?
1: I know, but...
3: Like, gosh dang it, and then it was Ebola, and well, you were freaked out.
1: I know, but all...
3: It's like, what, 2015, Ebola, oh my gosh!
1: Takes is one guy flying over there selling artificial turf and then coming back and...
3: Artificial turf?
1: Just use that as an example.
4: China!
1: You can play year-round, guys.
3: What in the heck are you talking about right now? I have no idea.
1: It just popped into my head. I don't know why.
3: Okay. Maybe it's that Fox report that youth baseball costs $10,000 a year for families.
1: Gosh,
3: for that elite sort of travel.
1: $10,000 a year?
3: And they all think, yep, junior's going to the bigs.
1: Yeah.
3: Yeah, rarely happens.
1: Rarely.
3: But you don't want to be a dream killer. All right, we got to get to Nimrod. Here we go.
5: When the going gets tough.
6: Damn it, this is too hard.
5: The dumb get dumber.
7: All right, Dean.
5: It's Nimrod's in the News on the Markley, Van Camp, and Robbins Show.
6: I love the poorly educated.
3: All right. Nimrod's in the News. We go to St. Louis, where you have this lady. She's playing the slot machines at the Casino Queen in East St. Louis.
1: Oh.
3: She wins.
1: Well, good for her.
3: $3,200.
1: Not bad.
3: Unbeknownst to her, Ron L. Williams, who's 36, was watching her play the slots.
1: Oh, boy.
3: And saw her win. So the victim here leaves the casino. Ron L. follows in his own vehicle.
1: Mm-hmm.
3: So she takes the bridge back to St. Louis. She gets off, and she's heading toward home. That's when Ron L. pulls up next to her, says, roll down your window. Hey, your muffler's hanging from your vehicle. She's like, I ain't pulling over.
1: No way.
3: So then he continues to follow her, tried to run her off the road. Then she pulled over to confront him about nearly hitting her. Hey, what are you doing? He gets out of his vehicle with a gun.
1: Oh, boy.
3: Demands the money. She gets the money, but police reviewed casino security footage. License plate readers got him. And that's good. Nimrod's in the News.
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12: From ABC News, I'm Michelle Franzen. The midterm elections are now just weeks away. President Trump will campaign in Ohio tonight for key races. Soaring oil and gas prices remain the main issue for voters due to the war with Iran. And there is now bipartisan backlash over President Trump's recent deal with Russian's president leader to buy diesel fuel to help lower those costs. President Trump also claiming that Russia and Ukraine reached an energy ceasefire deal in a social media post. Russia, though, has since carried out deadly strikes at a Ukrainian power plant. ABC's Patrick Rievel is in Poland for the Warsaw Security Forum.
13: We heard from the Kremlin today saying that it's in contact with the Trump administration, but refusing to say whether it would agree. President Zelensky joking here in Warsaw that Putin clearly doesn't read Truth Social. But basically, both Russia and Ukraine seem to have been caught by surprise by President Trump's announcement. He seems to be trying to will this agreement into existence, but at the moment, there's not much sign that Russia is willing to do it.
12: The Washington, D.C. home of Democratic Representative Representative Ilhan Omar was searched today by federal agents. Omar, in a social media post, says it's an attempt to target political enemies and weaponize federal law enforcement. She is the first Somali-American elected to Congress and is up for re-election. Pope Leo will be admitted to the hospital tomorrow for surgery. ABC's Tom Sufi Burridge is at the Vatican.
14: The first American pontiff, who likes to keep fit and play tennis, addressing the crowd, saying doctors during checkups had found a growth on his lung. The Pope describing it as a nodule, which experts say are common and are often caused by things like infection, scars or inflammation. Now, there are encouraging signs. Pope Leo is saying the abnormality in his lung is in a very initial phase and well localized. And the 71-year-old pontiff sounded upbeat when he made...
12: You're listening to ABC News.
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12: Critics and activists against the Modi government marched to India's Supreme Court today, chanting through the streets of New Delhi. They're demonstrating against new voting parameters they say will unfairly benefit the prime minister's party. Protesters and opposition lawmakers also say the modifications to voting lists kicked off 130 million people off those rolls and that the purge goes against the Indian constitution. It comes as India's student-led protests, known as the cockroach protests, have gained momentum for months. A war of words on social media between a New York City magic shop and singer Kelly Clarkson, who claims she was snubbed by a clerk when she asked about a pricey item.
16: The store says the item Clarkson wanted, a mechanical singing bird, wasn't for sale, saying the bird is part of a show the store puts on. Clarkson responding, insisting the clerk said, quote, "Yes, it's for sale, but it costs $15,000, so if you'd like me to find something comparable for you, I can." And posting a photo, she says, shows the price tag.
12: ABC's Sophie Flay. Representatives for Sean Diddy Combs tell ABC News they're trying to figure out what happened after TMZ reported the convicted hip-hop mogul was rushed to the hospital from prison after a fall. In a statement, his representatives say that they're aware of reports and Combs' health and well-being are of immediate concern. He's serving a four-year sentence after he was found guilty of two prostitution-related charges. Michelle Franzen, ABC News.
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28: 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Weather update.
29: Mainly clear this evening and overnight, in the mid-50s with a breeze out of the northwest shifting late at night. A sunny sky through mid-morning tomorrow. Clouding over in the afternoon with a high near 70. Partly cloudy tomorrow night. On Wednesday, sunny in the mid-70s. I'm meteorologist Paul Fiorek on WICC.
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30: Bridgeport police are reminding drivers to stay safe after two deadly crashes within 30 minutes. The crashes happened just before midnight on Thursday and just after midnight on Friday morning. The first crash at Fairfield and Railroad Avenues left 62-year-old Garth Lawrence dead after he was taken to St. Vincent's Hospital. The second crash happened at Park and Suburban Avenues, leaving 28-year-old motorcyclist Harry Mergoni dead. A Dominican man is facing 21 months in prison for unlawful re-entry. Authorities say 58-year-old Junior Benavides was charged with drug trafficking in a Hartford-area narcotics ring in 2009. He was sentenced to 60 months in prison and deported to the Dominican Republic in 2013. He then re-entered the U.S. illegally and was stopped by Homeland Security investigations agents in West Hartford on March 6th. He was sentenced on Thursday by a U.S. district judge. Thousands of runners lined up for the 33rd annual Eversource Hartford Marathon. The event was held on Saturday and took runners through about a half dozen communities throughout the state. There was also a half marathon, team relay, and 5K event. Organizers say about 11,000 runners took part in all the events throughout Saturday. Mayor Arunan Arulampalam said participation was up about 10% from last year. Four different Huskies scored rushing touchdowns in a 34-20 win over Temple on Saturday. Trey Cornist led the way with 114 yards on 7 carries, while Sincere Bowers rushed for 84 yards on 18 carries. Kenjay Christian scored a touchdown on his only carry for 39 yards. Quarterback Caleb Osborne recorded 11 yards on 13 carries and scored on a 12-yard run in the first quarter. The Huskies improved to 3-3 on the season and get a bye week before facing UMass on October 23rd. And Zupardi Zabits in West Haven has been named to Food and Wine's new The 27 Best Pizzas in America Right Now list. The magazine specifically cites the pizzeria's clam pie for recognition on the list. According to Food and Wine's website, the Connecticut pizza is also on the list with a number of notable New York pizzerias. I'm Chris Williams with WICC News.
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12: C News. I'm Michelle Franzen. The midterm elections are now just weeks away. President Trump will campaign in Ohio tonight for key races. Soaring oil and gas prices remain the main issue for voters due to the war with Iran. And there is now bipartisan backlash over President Trump's recent deal with Russian's president to buy diesel fuel to help lower those costs. President Trump also claiming that Russia and Ukraine reached an energy ceasefire deal in a social media post. Russia, though, has since carried out deadly strikes at a Ukrainian power plant. ABC's Patrick Rievel is in Poland for the Warsaw Security Forum.
6: We heard from the Kremlin today saying that it's in contact with the Trump administration, but refusing to say whether it would agree. President Zelensky joking here in Warsaw that Putin clearly doesn't read Truth Social. But basically, both Russia and Ukraine seem to have been caught by surprise by President Trump's announcement. He seems to be trying to will this agreement into existence, but at the moment, there's not much sign that Russia is willing to do it.
12: The Washington, D.C. home of Democratic Representative Representative Ilhan Omar was searched today by federal agents. Omar, in a social media post, says it's an attempt to target political enemies and weaponize federal law enforcement. She is the first Somali American elected to Congress and is up for re-election. Pope Leo will be admitted to the hospital tomorrow for surgery. ABC's Tom Sufi Burridge is at the Vatican.
7: The first American pontiff who likes to keep fit and play tennis.

0: to teach the bears to stay away from doors and decks and your trash cans and all kinds of spots, because bears have entered Connecticut homes more than 60 times already this year, and sightings have been reported in all 169 cities and towns, okay? That includes Fairfield County, that includes the cities. So Deep is offering instructions on how to build these mats yourself, and they're even lending them to homeowners. And here to tell me more about the unwelcome mats is my very welcome guest, wildlife biologist from Deep, Kyle Testerman. Kyle, how are you this morning?
1: I'm doing well. Thank you for having me on.
0: So I've not heard of this being done before, but I'm a city dweller. I've lived in like Bridgeport for all 20 something years that I've lived in Connecticut. So I'm certainly not an expert. Is this common practice, the unwelcome mats?
1: Yeah, it's not really unique to Connecticut. You know, every state that has a bear population has unwelcome mats in either two forms, either the electric version or a nail board that, following specific instructions, is used again to keep bears from wanting to pass beyond it. So you put this, in front of something that you don't want a bear to get access to. We've kind of taken it a step further where we've made a bunch ourselves, and then we are able to loan some out to people, use them in response to some of these home entries. But they're a very effective tool at keeping a bear from trying to get access to something, and especially if it's something that you can sort of funnel the bear into that area, like in front of a doorway or in front of a shed, underneath a crawl space, anywhere where a bear is kind of going to be passing through that in order to get to an attract in or something like that.
0: All right. And I love hearing about non-lethal methods of, dealing with bears and making sure the people are safe, but also that, we're not hurting the poor animals. I love to hear that. I have to ask the obvious question. Can I electrocute myself with the unwelcome mat?
1: It's certainly possible. An electric unwelcome mat is really, it's a really small electric fence.
0: Right.
1: So yeah, if you're setting up an electric fence to keep bears out of from a beehive or from your chickens or goats, you're going to get zapped at some point. So it uses an electric fence energizer that's connected to a metal panel. And so the same way, if you were to touch the two poles of an electric fence, either the positive or the negative, or be grounded, you'll get a quick zap. Electric fence energizers don't do a continuous current, though. So if you were to step on it with your bare feet, it wouldn't be like a Home Alone or a Jurassic Park where you're constantly getting electrocuted.
0: Right.
1: It sends a pulse every 1 to 2 seconds. So it's very possible you'll get zapped, but you can walk over this with rubber-soled shoes. You may want to, be careful with your pet stepping on it. But if you do, it's not harmful. It's just a quick pain. It's a psychological barrier for a bear, really for anything that you're trying to keep out of, an electric fence.
0: Yeah, I got you. So how easy are these things to put together? Because one of the things that really, like when I was reading the initial article about it, is that you guys are offering Deep. The Department of Energy and Environmental Protection is offering instructions for how to build them yourselves. How easy are these things to put together?
1: They're really quite easy. If you can buy them, there are some pre-made ones from different suppliers around the country, again, because these are used to keep bears out of places all around the country.
0: Yeah.
1: But we found that making them, you can just go to Home Depot, Tractor Supply, get $50 worth of supplies, get an electric fence energizer, and build one of these in about 20, 30 minutes. So the video we made that we posted a couple weeks ago kind of shows me building one, fast forward, and it takes about 20 minutes or so once you have the supplies together.
0: It's that fast, 20 minutes.
1: Yep, it's just cutting some electric or some conductive hardware cloth, something like a galvanized, hardware cloth, zip tie it to a rubber stall mat, connect it up, and you're good to go.
0: Oh, that's wild. All right, now let's say that even just that simple procedure is beyond somebody, though, and they want to borrow them. Like, borrowing one is still an option that people have, right? How does someone go about doing that?
1: The ones that we've built, we've used kind of in replacement or as an alternative to setting a trap at some of our more serious human bear conflict sites, like the home entries. So yeah, we don't have enough, to just loan out to anybody. It's more of in response to a bear breaking into a home, coming in through a window. instead of setting a trap where

0: we might catch any bear, not the offending bear, we've started to set these electric unwelcome nets underneath, say, that window. And then we'll monitor that with a camera. And then we can see that that bear came back to that same window it got in, got zapped, took off, and now has that really strong negative association with that window and that property. And that response, you know, through that whole process is just as effective as us going through the whole process of trying to set a trap for hoping to get that bear, potentially getting any other bear in the area, giving it an aversive conditioning when we release it. So this, the math in our use and loaning them out is really at these sites of human bear conflict.
1: Okay.
0: If people are having issues with bears breaking into garages, causing significant damage, breaking into sheds, you know, we want people to be reporting those conflicts to us. And that could be an option there where we loan out a mat for a week or so. And part of that is also educating on, they get to see how it works. They get to see how it's made very easily, and we encourage them to eventually make their own.
1: Okay. All right. Well, you know what? Listen, if I can fix my sink by watching a YouTube video, then I can probably put one of these mats together then. That sounds good. Kyle Testerman, wildlife biologist at the Department of Energy and Environmental Protection. Thank you so much for you know, being here today, for telling me about this thing that I really did not know existed, but unwelcome mats. All right. Who knew? 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
3: Tonight will be mainly clear in the mid-50s with a breeze light out of the northwest. A sunny sky through mid-morning tomorrow. Clouding over by midday and during the afternoon near 70. Partly cloudy tomorrow night near 60. On Wednesday, sunny with a high in the mid-70s. I'm meteorologist Paul Piorek on WICC.
2: 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Now, another in-depth interview with Melissa Sheketoff.
4: I think a lot of people are taking what happened at Cornell University very seriously, but two Connecticut state senators are really taking it to heart because there is a connection. Both of them graduated from Cornell University. And so what happened recently has really resonated with them as former Cornelians, as well as parents, lawmakers in our state, and it's from a bipartisan effort, which, you know, I personally love as well, really addressing what has come out of this case and what can we do moving forward to better protect people from what has allegedly happened at Cornell University. We have State Senator Sujata Gadkar-Wilcox here, as well as Senator Tony Huang. Again, Senator Huang from the Republican Party, Senator Gadkar-Wilcox from the Democratic Party. But you both went to Cornell University. I mean, let's start with, first of all, thank you both for being in studio. What was your initial reaction when you saw it involved your alma mater?
5: Well, I think for us as Cornelians, we were very upset and disappointed and somewhat infuriated because the system broke down, from the administration to law enforcement to the legal prosecutors. They failed the system in the process of giving every potential or alleged victim the opportunity to evaluate the situation, and the system broke down, and that for us, for an alumni that is so proud of a university, we met our spouses there, children went there, and the model of the school is where any person can find any course of study. That when it was founded in 1968, it admitted women, non-sectarian, it admitted African Americans. So it was truly,
4: there's a lot to be proud of,
5: truly a university. Yep. That we talked even earlier before coming on the show about the egalitarian and the opportunities it afforded. Mm-hmm. The system broke down. Mm-hmm. And so for us, we wanted to be able to write in a bipartisan basis. First, as Cornell alums and our spouses, but also as a bipartisan legislator, to be able to talk about how we can do better. And I think the other part of it critically is to raise awareness, educate, and to be able to make people feel the sense that they are equally as outrageous as we are, and we're doing something about it.
6: Mm-hmm.
5: Sujata has initiated some legislation she'll talk about, but for me, it is an important part of awareness education and to realize that the process broke down.
6: Mm-hmm.
5: And so it's a reassurance to many of those parents that are sending their kids off to school.
6: Sure.
5: To spouses that are protective of the rights and bodily protection of any individual. We wanted to speak out. And again, first and foremost, we also need to educate. And I think in our community, we're so proud of the Center for Family Justice and their outreach every single year. They do tireless work in educating and awareness. And our two universities in Fairfield that have great initiatives with young men and women in regards to sexual and domestic violence assault.
6: Yeah.
5: So for me and for us, in a bipartisan collaborative effort, and I thought it was powerful with our spouses to join in.
4: Because, oh, that's neat. So you're okay, right, because you guys met. Right, because you guys met them.
7: We met our spouses
4: at college. Yeah,
7: which is not an uncommon story. And I, you know, I really do share in the outrage that Tony expressed, because we're proud alums. We love Cornell University, and moreover, we felt safe there. I can speak from my own experience as a woman on campus. I felt safe on campus, and because I also teach at Quinnipiac University. If I ask a number of young women there about their experiences on campus, this is not an uncommon story when it comes to sexual harassment,
6: right,
7: all the way through sexual violence.
6: Yeah.
7: That's a real problem. So we have a culture now that's pervasive on campus where young women and other students, but in particular pervasively among women, don't feel safe on campus.
4: Well, so it's interesting that you say that, because I know, you know, Tony brought up the Center for Family Justice, but, you know, one of the things that I've learned just from working with them very closely is that the biggest population of sexual violence that takes place in America is between high school and college aged kids.
7: Yes.
4: That's where it's happening. It's happening at our high schools and it's happening on our college campuses. And if we don't realize that this is a reality, not just out of Cornell, to your point, Sujata, if this is not just a Cornell thing, which I think people know that. I would hope that people know that this is something that is not just pigeonholed to one university. This is something that unfortunately has been reported at countless places. I think we were talking about how it was in the news this weekend. Unfortunately, and again, this happens unfortunately too often, Yale was highlighted in a recent report, and I think that was based on the Clery Act and just kind of looking through some of the reports. But very disturbing to see the amount of, you know, rapes that have taken place in a year's time. And so I think it is important that we first of all recognize that this is something that could happen really anywhere, but then how do we address it properly? How do we fix it?
7: Because of that culture, I mean, I think that's a problem we need to look at besides the actual the acts of violence, because you know, I think we used to talk about this as a few incidents of bad behavior.
6: Right.
7: And I think, especially after the Me Too movement, I think what was so shocking about the Me Too movement is how many women in particular signed on to say, oh, well, that's a regular experience. Or, I have experienced it.
4: We almost justified it.
7: We almost justified it
4: happening.
7: Well, it's in the culture. Mm-hmm. And to me, one of the most shocking things is the fact that that kind of text message was sent out to, what, 50 people?
4: 57.
7: And nobody felt.
4: But who's 57, counting?
7: And nobody felt that they needed to speak up, right? And this shouldn't be a legal mandate, but there's no moral obligation. So what that tells me is, like, that's not the first time you've seen a text message like that. That's a big problem. You know, like, so what is happening in terms of the culture we're accepting on campus that allows these acts to continue to happen without them being reported? And that's before we start talking about the actual official process where we should be thinking about adjudication and, you know, a legal process. What about the cultural, you know, culture on campus?
5: My outrage and just hearing that again has raised my blood, because silence is complicity. And the purpose of our op-ed was to let people know that there can be no tolerance, but also I spoke it from a parent's perspective, that my daughter who went to school there, that when I send off my children, our loved ones, to school, you want them to be safe. And when I say the system broke down, the administration, law enforcement, judicial enforcement broke down, and we need to be able to have due process. So these are alleged crimes, and the process needed to be fully vetted through.
4: Sure.
5: But the point of the matter in our outrage was it the system failed. Mm-hmm. University failed. Law enforcement, legal prosecution failed.
4: I agree. I totally agree. I do think, though, to some degree, you know, to your point, Sujata, when you bring up that how, you know, maybe they've seen these kinds of text messages before. And I'm a parent myself. Yeah. I've got an 8-year-old. I got a little boy. So I'm with you on this. I also think families failed a little bit. I do. I think if we are allowing, so like when the Cornell University situation happened, of course, on a very elementary level, I explained it to my son. And we went through scenarios of if you got a message from a friend who said to you, hey, we're going to go put gum in this girl's hair, what would you say? And he knew to say, well, first of all, mom, I'd have to decide, do I punch the kid in the face and then go report, or do I report her first and then punch the kid in the face? Needless to say, I was proud of his answer. But these are the conversations that I don't know if they are happening until something bad happens. And I don't know why we're not equipping boys with understanding that their role is to also, right, like you said, not be silent and stop things from happening, but also making sure that we're equipping, I think both boys and girls to know how they're supposed to treat each other. I think that is a breakdown of families as well. And are we equipping our children with understanding how basic respect works?
7: That's a great point. And you know, your point is good, and particularly in this kind of culture of sexual violence, because we always put the blame on the women. You know, we should be telling every student they're not entitled to anybody's body. Mm-hmm. So they should be thinking about that, right? They should be thinking about what consent means. But we usually tell young women, Go out with someone. Make sure you cover your drinks. Are you
4: right,
7: sure that's what you're going
4: to wear? Equipping women with how to be safe. Yeah,
7: right.
4: Exactly.
7: How not get assaulted. And it's weird. It's like, why should women have the responsibility to not be assaulted?
4: Right.
7: Instead of telling young men, largely, you know, and others, but anybody who's a perpetrator, to say you're not entitled to anybody's body.
4: Right. Don't care if you're drunk. Don't care if you've got needs. That's so not in your jurisdiction to do what allegedly happened at Cornell. Hold on. We're going to continue the second part of this conversation next on WICC.
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3: Mainly clear this evening and overnight in the mid-50s with a breeze out of the northwest shifting late at night. A sunny sky through mid-morning tomorrow. Clouding over in the afternoon with a high near 70. Partly cloudy tomorrow night. On Wednesday, sunny in the mid-70s. I'm meteorologist Paul Fiorek on WICC.
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12: Critics and activists against the Modi government marched to India's Supreme Court today, chanting through the streets of New Delhi. They're demonstrating against new voting parameters they say will unfairly benefit the Prime Minister's party. Protesters and opposition lawmakers also say the modifications to voting lists kicked off 130 million people off those rolls and that the purge goes against the Indian Constitution. It comes as India's student-led protests, known as the cockroach protests, have gained momentum for months. A war of words on social media between a New York City magic shop and singer Kelly Clarkson, who claims she was snubbed by a clerk when she asked about a pricey item.
13: The store says the item Clarkson wanted, a mechanical singing bird, wasn't for sale, saying the bird is part of a show the store puts on. Clarkson responding, insisting the clerk said, quote, "Yes, it's for sale, but it costs $15,000. So if you'd like me to find something comparable for you, I can." And posting a photo, she says, shows the price tag.
12: ABC's Sophie Flay. Representatives for Sean Diddy Combs tell ABC News they're trying to figure out what happened after TMZ reported the convicted hip-hop mogul was rushed to the hospital from prison after a fall. In a statement, his representatives say that they're aware of reports and Combs' health and well-being are of immediate concern. He's serving a four-year sentence after he was found guilty of two prostitution-related charges. Michelle Franzen, ABC News.
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18: A man is under arrest following a stabbing in Bridgeport. Police were called to Iranistan Avenue and State Street on Friday evening and arrested a man who allegedly stabbed another man in the arm during a street fight. The victim was taken to a hospital with non-life-threatening injuries. Police in Bridgeport are investigating a shooting that happened earlier this morning. City spokesperson Shauna White said police responded to Cottage Street and Park Avenue around 9 o'clock this morning and found a person shot in the chest. The victim was taken to the hospital, and White said an investigation into the shooting is underway. Yale University is 325 years old. The school celebrated its anniversary on Friday at the Beinecke Library. The original legislation to create the university was on display for the public to see. The centuries-old bill was passed by the governor in council and representatives of the colony of Connecticut on October 9, 1701. Several other documents from Yale's earliest days were also on display. And a new report from Cotality shows home equity gains topped $200,000 in Connecticut. The report measured gains from the first quarter of 2020 to the second quarter of 2026. Connecticut was one of six states in the lower 48 to report gains over $200,000. I'm Chris Williams with WICC News.
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19: From ABC News, Tech Trends. Anthropic has announced it's going to keep its AI models cut off from the internet while in training in an effort to cut down on unintended model actions. The move comes after a string of incidents where AI models, both from Anthropic and elsewhere, broke free of their testing environments. Most recently, Anthropic reported one of its models submitted an erroneous tip about a murder to the Philadelphia Police Department. In a lengthy post on social media this weekend, Microsoft CEO Satya Nadella said we should treat all AI models as compromised, and that as the technology advances, more advanced containment measures need to be standardized. Nadella also writes that an authorized person should always be able to pause or shut down a model mid-task. And Aaron Sorkin's follow-up to The Social Network, called The Social Reckoning, didn't make a ton of friends this weekend. The movie about Facebook whistleblower Frances Haugen made just $5.5 million in theaters. With Tech Trends, I'm Mike Dubusky, ABC News.
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12: ABC News. I'm Michelle Franson. The midterm elections are now just weeks away. President Trump will campaign in Ohio tonight for key races. Soaring oil and gas prices remain the main issue for voters due to the war with Iran. And there is now bipartisan backlash over President Trump's recent deal with Russian's president leader to buy diesel fuel to help lower those costs. President Trump also claiming that Russia and Ukraine reached an energy ceasefire deal in a social media post. Russia, though, has since carried out deadly strikes at a Ukrainian power plant. ABC's Patrick Rievel is in Poland for the Warsaw Security Forum.
0: We heard from the Kremlin today saying that it's in contact with the Trump administration, but refusing to say whether it would agree. President Zelensky joking here in Warsaw that Putin clearly doesn't read Truth Social. But basically, both Russia and Ukraine seem to have been caught by surprise by President Trump's announcement. He seems to be trying to will this agreement into existence, but at the moment, there's not much sign that Russia is willing to do it.
12: The Washington, D.C. home of Democratic Representative Representative Ilhan Omar was searched today by federal agents. Omar, in a social media post, says it's an attempt to target political enemies and weaponize federal law enforcement. She is the first Somali-American elected to Congress and is up for re-election. Pope Leo will be admitted to the hospital tomorrow for surgery. ABC's Tom Sufi Burridge is at the Vatican.
1: The first American pontiff, who likes to keep fit and play tennis, addressing the crowd, saying doctors during checkups had found a growth on his lung. The Pope describing it as a nodule, which experts say are common and are often caused by things like infection, scars or inflammation. Now, there are encouraging signs. Pope Leo is saying the abnormality in his lung is in a very initial phase and well localized.
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3: Joining us now is Sharon Saig. No, Saig. I think that's right. Sharon Saig. I don't want to mispronounce it. Sharon, hello. Welcome to the show today. I understand you're coming to the Playhouse on Monday, February 9th. So that's less than a week away at 7 p.m. for a brand new play that you wrote called The Goldsmith. Hello and welcome to the show today. Hi.
5: Yes, thank you so much for having me.
3: So, Sharon, I understand that you're a multi-talented person. You're a performer. You're a writer. You're a director. You're a singer, right? You're a singer.
5: Yeah.
3: You originated the role of Anna in The Band's Visit. I saw The Band's Visit.
5: Oh, yeah. So I was the girl on the roller skates, if you remember that.
3: was that in the Broadway production? Was that, my God, with what's his name?
5: With
3: the guy
5: Tony
3: that plays
5: Shalhoub.
3: Monk. That's it. Tony Shalhoub. Yes,
5: Tony
3: Shalhoub,
5: the sweetest man ever.
3: And who played the female role? She went on to play Company. What was her name, that gal? What's
5: yeah, her name is Katrina Lenk.
3: That's it, Katrina Lenk. You were in that production?
5: I was, yes. I was in the original production off Broadway and then the original production on Broadway. I kind of, you know, helped create the show and bring it to life, which was really special.
3: Yeah, you must be really proud of it. The Band's Visit was an interesting take on like an Israeli and an Arab. I don't even really remember what it was. I just remember it's sort of like it's like a casual musical, right? It's like casual.
5: Yeah, it was based on a very popular film that show was shown in Israel, and it was basically about an Egyptian band coming to play a concert in Israel, and because of like language mishaps and communication mishaps, they end up in a very small town instead of the city that they're supposed to perform in, and they have to spend the night, and it's about like these kind of beautiful human connections that happen across cultures and across languages in that one night.
3: Right. A dear friend of mine, Wendy Fetterman, loved it. And I think she was one of the producer backers.
5: Oh, yes,
3: it.
5: I know Wendy.
3: You know Wendy.
5: Yeah,
3: she
5: wonderful.
3: Took me to the show. Yeah, she's a buddy of ours.
5: Oh.
3: And she's on our, you know, she's on our show here from time to time. So, yeah, so she took me and I got to meet everybody and it was a lot of fun. It was really good. So I'm sorry I didn't meet you. So, Sharon, so you've been busy and you've been writing this play, The Goldsmith. So tell us what it's about. What's The Goldsmith about?
5: Yes. So it's basically about my family's true story and true journey from Iraq to Israel to America. I was born in America. And it kind of culminates in my kind of tumultuous love story in America, dating and falling in love with someone who isn't Jewish. And the story is told through the stories of the golden jewelry that has been passed down in my family across all of these borders, cultures, and generations. And all of the stories are completely true. It's based on me and my true life and my true family stories. Every time I've told people kind of this general story about me falling in love, they're like, this is crazy. This is like a movie. You have to write this. And And, you know, I've been a very fortunate Broadway performer for a long time. I've been in 4 Broadway shows, and I've always done, you know, other people's shows, which has been wonderful. But I kind of had this opportunity to sit down and kind of write my own story, and it really just kind of poured out of me. And, you know, when I thought, okay, what story do I have to tell? What do I want to say? I realized that I have all of these stories that are true, that it either happened to me or someone in my family. And at the center of the story, like very integral to the story, is a piece of gold jewelry. And I thought, huh, that's kind of weird, you know? And so then I start writing these stories, and I call my grandmother who still lives in Israel, and I ask, you know, do you have any more stories about gold or jewelry? And then I find out that my last name, Saig, means goldsmith in Iraqi Arabic, which I didn't know. And I had already named the play The Goldsmith.
3: Wow, that's pretty
5: which
3: cool.
5: Which is wild, right? So I just kind of thought there was too many coincidences going on here. And so it encouraged me to keep going.
3: So you know what I thought? We're chatting with Sharon Saig. Okay, this is what I thought. And you're going to be able to relate to this, but this is what I thought. I thought you're writing a book called The Goldsmith. You're telling me about your heritage, and it's a Jewish heritage. And you start out by telling me about Israel and America, and you slip in the fact that you're married to a non-Jew. And I think to myself, uh-oh, you're breaking the chain. And I'm thinking about The Goldsmith and breaking the chain. And for those who are listening, as a Jewish person growing up, there were a lot of reasons why our parents used to give us to stay married to other Jewish people. They would talk about that it's easier culturally, that it's important significantly when you raise your children. But the other reason that they would give us, and you know what I'm going to say, Sharon, and you know it's true, is they would say that you should not break the chain, because the chain of the Jewish people goes back thousands of years. And if you marry a non-Jew, you've broken the chain.
5: Yeah, and that's something that I very kind of openly and honestly wrestle with in the play. And, you know, it's interesting. Obviously, people who are in similar backgrounds to me, or, you know, Jewish or American, have obviously seen themselves in the play. But I've now done it enough that people from completely other cultures are really resonating and seeing themselves and their family in the play, kind of almost any first generation American experience. Like I had a friend whose family is from Japan, and she's not Jewish, and she's Japanese American. And she, you know, was crying at the end, and she came up to me and she said, I just felt like I was watching my family up there, you know, which is really cool, because obviously the play is so specific to me and my family. But I think because it's so specific, it somehow is universal to the human experience about falling in love across cultures and languages and religions, and which is a very common thing that happens in America, no matter where you're from.
3: 100%. And I honestly think that the only way you tell a story with universal truths is by getting very specific. It's just the way we're hardwired. You know, we want to be invested and involved with characters and people. And then we can try and say, oh, you know, I'm learning from that something about my life. Right. That's the way. It works. Yeah.
5: Yeah. And so because it's a solo play, I play about 25 different characters. It's just me on stage the whole time. But I do different voices and accents. And if people have seen me in previous Playhouse productions, I've been in a couple of shows there where I've played multi-character roles. I did the 39 Steps there, and I also did a Sherlock Carroll there last year, not this past winter. But both of those shows, I played different roles and different accents and different characters. So it's something I love to do. And I think Westport Country Playhouse audiences are like love those kinds of plays as well. So even though it's really a moving, kind of gut-wrenching story, it's also really funny, and I kind of make fun of myself and my family, and you know, there's a lot of humor in the piece as well.
3: Now, it says it's called Script in Hand. Does that mean that you're reading, or are you walking around having memorized the play, acting it out?
5: Yeah, so Script in Hand means it's basically the script is on stage, like on a music stand, and I'm reading it aloud, but still performing it. So I'll still be moving around the stage with a microphone and performing it. But what's so cool about the Script in Hand series that Mark Shanahan has curated is that you get a glimpse into these plays at the very beginning stage. I finished writing it about a year ago, and we've gone on to win some awards at festivals. We were just at the Theater Aspen's Solo Flights Festival in September, which I won.
3: That's fun.
5: Which was very cool.
3: That's very cool. And what a great place to win an award, by the way.
5: Oh, my gosh. And I was in very good company. There were only six solo plays there, and one of them was Margaret Cho, who's unbelievable with her solo play and some other people. And so I was very fortunate to go there and also to win. So now I'm talking with theaters about, you know, doing the world premiere of the show next season, the 26-27 season. And that'll be the show fully mounted and fully, you know, costumes and lights and all that stuff. But what you'll see on Monday is kind of like a special sneak peek. We'll have sound design and we'll have, you know, basically lights up and lights down. But that's basically it. So it's really about kind of getting in on the ground floor. It's kind of like, you know, how TV shows with a new TV show with a pilot, they'll do like a read through and only like certain people are invited, you know, producers and whatnot. This is kind of like a private little read through that you get to like peek in before the full production, which is really cool.
3: We're chatting with Sharon Saig, and we have a pair of tickets that we'll give away in a few minutes. The play is called The Goldsmith, and you have a chance to see it on Monday, February 9th at the Playhouse at 7 p.m. Sharon, in an ideal world, are you casting the characters with different actors?
5: No, I think the whole kind of the fun of the play is that you get to see me turn into all of these people, like right in front of your eyes, you know? So, yeah, in the ideal world, it remains a solo play. And I think somehow it's more moving to see me play my mother yelling at me. You know what I mean?
3: That sounds really fun. Wow.
5: Right, because you kind of like, you kind of really feel the humanity in every character, and you almost forget that there's just one person on stage.
3: I feel like you're an empath. How could you play 26 different characters unless you could really inhabit all of them? That's pretty amazing.
5: Yeah.
3: Where did you cultivate, where did you cultivate these skills of being able to mimic accents and, you know, inhabit so many different people that way? That's really pretty cool. Where did you cultivate?
5: Yeah. Well, you know, I grew up, I was born and raised in Los Angeles, but at home with my family, I spoke Hebrew with my parents, Arabic with my grandparents, and then I also just was in a community where a lot of Spanish was spoken. So from a very early age, I was kind of like speaking all these different languages. And when you're so young, you kind of are a sponge and you pick up on language and accents well. So I think because I learned so many different languages so young, I'm pretty good at accents now, you know, even if it's a language I don't speak.
3: And I'm looking at a picture of you, and you look like you could belong to any one of those cultures easily, right? With your, with your hair and your skin color. I mean, really, you could be Spanish, you could be Arabic, you could be Israeli, American, melting pot, whatever, right? You do. You look like you belong to any one of a number of cultures. Yeah.
5: Yeah, well, I think that's also kind of what's unique about the show, because a lot of times when we put Jewish stories on stage in America, it's usually through the lens of Eastern European or Ashkenazi Jews, which is obviously, you know, like very, very appropriate, because there are so many people who identify that way in America. But my family is Middle Eastern Jewish, you know, or Iraqi Jews that were then kind of fled to Israel because they were forced out. And then my family kind of fled again to America. So a lot of people in America like will look at me and say, oh, you don't look Jewish, or you're not Jewish. And I'm like, I'm 100% Jewish, you know? So it's nice to kind of share that other perspective too. And, you know, a lot of people are like, oh, I didn't realize there are Middle Eastern Jews or Arab Jews. I'm like, oh yeah, there's a lot of us, you know?
3: Yeah. Many, many, many that were forced exile. Alexandria, Egypt had a beautiful, thriving Jewish community. They were kicked out. It goes on and on. It goes on.
5: Right.
3: One of my best friend's parents are from Tunisia and Morocco. And
5: yeah,
3: I mean, it goes on and on. Right. But the food is fantastic. Yeah. And the culture
5: the food
3: is amazing. And it's another melting pot. It's like another melting pot, right? It's just another melting pot. Well, Sharon Saig, it's very wonderful to chat with you. Do you live locally? Do you live here in Fairfield County? Do you live around here?
5: No, I live in New York City, but, you know, it's so close, and I'm good friends with Mark Shanahan, who runs Westport Country Playhouse. So a couple years ago, he asked me, hey, will you come up out here and do a show? I think the first show I did there was a Christmas Carol. A Sherlock Carol.
3: And, yeah, it's great.
5: But, you know, I do the show. I really look
6: close it was. So now I've done two shows there, two script in hands, and I just like love going up there. It's a nice little escape from New York City life.
3: Well, we like it. We like it. But my kids are in the city, so I'm, you know, back and forth all the time as well. It's a nice umbilical cord. It's a good umbilical cord. They feed each other.
6: Totally.
3: So, Sharon, what a pleasure. Good luck on Monday. We'll be happy to give away a pair of tickets. And we wish you great success with Script in Hand and then the full production in the spring. And we'll be watching you and cheering you on. So thank you for joining us
6: today. Thank you so much, Lisa. Thanks for having me.
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8: From ABC News, I'm Michelle Franzen. President Trump is in Youngstown, Ohio tonight. He'll campaign for Republicans in a key Senate race and governor's race. Tomorrow, he heads to Alaska. The president defending his decision for the U.S. to buy diesel fuel from Russia, telling reporters when he landed that he wants Russia and Ukraine to end the fighting.
9: Zelensky and Putin have to get together and end that ridiculous war.
8: Critics say the deal would empower Russia's president, Vladimir Putin, to prolong the war with Ukraine. The president also claimed in a social media post that Russia and Ukraine agreed to an energy ceasefire. Hours later, Russia targeted a Ukrainian power plant, killing nearly two dozen people. ABC News contributor and retired Marine Colonel Stephen Ganyard says the deal will not make much of a difference for Americans.
10: Will it relieve markets at all? No. We're probably going to have to see some of the strategic reserves out of Europe be released to do anything that's going to affect the price of oil. But until the Persian Gulf settled, until the Houthis and Saudis are settled, until the Ukrainian war is settled, nothing's going to come back down to pre-war levels.
8: In Saudi Arabia, at least 20 people were killed at the main international airport in Riyadh Sunday from missile strikes carried out by Iranian-backed Houthi rebels. The New York Port Authority says officers arrested Selma Blair on a Delta flight last night after the actress allegedly became physically abusive. She's now facing charges. ABC's Andrew Dimbert says she was taken into a station to be booked.
11: Blair is facing two counts of assault for allegedly kicking an officer from the Port Authority Police Department, sources tell ABC News. Blair is also facing a potential charge for an altercation with a nurse at the hospital.
8: Blair's representative in a statement says she experienced a medical emergency that led to the alleged conduct on the plane. People on board one of Six Flags over Georgia's largest rides are being evacuated, officials confirming that it's the Goliath ride at the center of the incident. You're listening to ABC News.
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8: Tomorrow, Pope Leo will be admitted into Rome's Gemelli Hospital for surgery. The American pontiff made the surprise announcement Sunday, telling the Catholic faithful that doctors found a nodule on one of his lungs during a routine checkup. Here's ABC's Maggie Ruling.
30: Pope Leo breaking the news himself in St. Peter's Square, telling the crowd that doctors, during checkups, found what the Pope described as a circumscribed nodule in his lung. Now, according to medical experts, lung nodules are small, abnormal areas of tissue. They're common, can be picked up on an X-ray, and are often caused by infection, scarring, or inflammation. Now, the Pope sounded upbeat, and just before the announcement indicated he still plans to travel to South America on a two-week trip next month. Maggie Ruling.
8: A weekend ultra marathon stranded runners when treacherous weather moved into the western mountains.
4: People trained for months for the Moab 240 in Utah. That's actually a 241.8-mile ultra race that takes runners through the desert, canyons, rock formations, two mountain ranges. All that training, all that travel, and it was called off midway through the weather. Too dangerous to safely continue, but about 70 runners already started. They were stranded and were told to shelter
13: until crews could pick them up. Wayne Cabot, ABC News.
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19: A man is dead following a crash in Bridgeport. Police say a man lost control of his vehicle and crashed into a wall early Friday morning near Fairfield and Railroad Avenues. The driver, a 62-year-old man, died from his injuries. The deadly crash is under investigation. Two people are injured following a house fire in West Haven. The fire broke out on Saturday at a home on Malcolm Road. An elderly man and a woman were taken to a hospital with serious injuries. The cause of the fire is under investigation. And thousands of runners lined up for the 33rd annual Eversource Hartford Marathon. The event was held on Saturday and took runners through about a half dozen communities throughout the state. There was also a half marathon, team relay, and 5K event. Organizers say about 11,000 runners took part in all the events throughout Saturday. Mayor Arunan Arulampalam said participation was up about 10% from last year. I'm Chris Williams with WICC News.
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12: From ABC News, I'm Michelle Franzen. President Trump is in Youngstown, Ohio tonight. He'll campaign for Republicans in a key Senate race and governor's race. Tomorrow, he heads to Alaska. The president defending his decision to for the U.S. to buy diesel fuel from Russia, telling reporters when he landed that he wants Russia and Ukraine to end the fighting.
9: Zelensky and Putin have to get together and end that ridiculous war.
12: Critics say the deal would empower Russia's president, Vladimir Putin, to prolong the war with Ukraine. The president also claimed in a social media post that Russia and Ukraine agreed to an energy ceasefire. Hours later, Russia targeted a Ukrainian power plant, killing nearly two dozen people. ABC News contributor and retired Marine Colonel Stephen Ganyard says the deal will not make much of a difference for Americans.
10: Will it relieve markets at all? No. We're probably going to have to see some of the strategic reserves out of Europe be released to do anything that's going to affect the price of oil. But until the Persian Gulf settled, until the Houthis and Saudis are settled, until the Ukrainian war is settled, nothing's going to come back down to pre-war levels.
12: In Saudi Arabia, at least 20 people were killed at the main international airport in Riyadh Sunday from missile strikes carried out by Iranian-backed Houthi rebels. The New York Port Authority says officers arrested Selma Blair on a Delta flight last night after the actress allegedly became physically abusive. She's now facing charges. ABC's Andrew Dimbert says she was taken into a station to be booked.
11: Blair is facing two counts of assault for allegedly kicking an officer from the Port Authority Police Department, sources tell ABC News. Blair is also facing a potential charge for an altercation with a nurse at the hospital.
12: Blair's representative in a statement says she experienced a medical emergency that led to the alleged conduct on the plane. People on board one of Six Flags over Georgia's largest rides are being evacuated, officials confirming that it's the Goliath ride at the center of the incident. You're listening to ABC News.
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4: We are chatting with State Senators Sujata Gadkar-Wilcox and Senator Tony Wong. And both of them graduated from Cornell University. They came out with an op-ed, which, by the way, I'm going to link it to our website, voiceofct.com, if people want to read it. And we were discussing, you know, what do you do after hearing a story like what's going on with Cornell and how it's playing out. During the break, Tony, you were saying that you've also had similar conversations with both your kids.
5: Like, well, I think, Melissa, you brought up the point that it also needs to begin at home. Mm-hmm. We talk about great organizations like the Center for Family Justice, programs and awareness, but it does need to begin at home. Mm-hmm. And I was so proud because after the incident, we shared the op-ed, my wife and I, with our children, who are now 32 and 27, and with our daughter. The best thing she could have ever said to me was, "I'm so proud of you and excellent job." Because for her, as a sorority member and having gone through the system in most recent years, the reality is they've seen it all. And they sometimes accept it as norm, which is never a

0: enforcement and prosecution failed in that regard. And for us as a legislative body, we went through the process of a public hearing. We gave the victim a day in court legislatively. We changed the culture and the climate in regards to sexual harassment surveys, law enforcement education, instead of the old school approach. And I think that is an important part of this.
1: Yeah.
0: That you know, when you talk about Yale and schools, we had over 100 cases of rape reported in Connecticut colleges. And Yale might have been singled out, but it is, as Sujata and I affirm, it is a issue that dominates our society.
1: Right.
0: And I think it is a powerful moment for us to be able to say there is no tolerance. You should never violate. And I want to segue to Sujata, who is proposing legislation that I strongly support in some of the legal technicalities that really protects perpetrators.
1: Yeah.
0: So I'll defer to her, but I am so honored and you know, privileged to be able to work in a bipartisan way to say this is not a partisan issue. It is a human,
1: it's a human
0: dignity
1: issue.
0: And a human rights issue.
1: Yeah. Well, and Sujata, I know I played it for you earlier because it was something that I literally lost my mind on the air, which I try not to do. I try to stay as stoic as I possibly can. But it blew my mind when we had our legal expert on the show days after the Cornell University situation had first been reported. And I had asked him, please tell me for the love of God that we have different legislation on the books than New York in regards to, if you voluntarily decide to get intoxicated, do you then kind of lose that right, if you will, to call something a rape or a sexual attack? And he said, we have an identical law on the books to New York. And I have been gutted for weeks and actually looking for somebody who's going to take the charge. So I'm glad it was you. Thank God.
2: I looked at that, too, and I thought, how can that be possible?
1: How in the world?
2: And it is shocking when you think of the implications, right? Because, I mean, it makes sense in the case. So the way the law stands right now is, you know, if you are mentally incapacitated, then you could have a claim of sexual assault because clearly someone took advantage of a person who was not able, didn't have the capacity to make a decision. But that only applies if you're involuntarily intoxicated.
1: Right.
2: So if the sort of classic, I guess, date rape drug on campus, the roofie, you know, if somebody drugged you or slipped something into your drink,
1: you were involuntary. But how many of us voluntarily decide to have a drink or two or 10? Right.
2: And that changes, right? So just because you initiated the drink in the bar,
1: you lose your right to that.
2: Five hours later, you're at a different level of intoxication. You know, the way the law is written in Texas, I think, is much better because, in fact, talking about this burden shift, it puts the burden on the perpetrator to say, if somebody looks like they're too intoxicated to give consent, then that's something that the perpetrator should be aware of, or the other individual, right? It shouldn't be it's not the burden of the individual who's clearly incapacitated. And we, by the way, have these standards in other areas of law, like contract law.
1: Right.
2: And if you're too intoxicated to be able to enter into a contract, that invalidates your consent for a contract. Why shouldn't it invalidate your consent for a sexual act?
1: My understanding was that this was just kind of a very archaic law that dates back decades, and in that we're one of the last states, like New York and Connecticut are some of the last states to change it, because most other states have fixed it. For whatever reason, we haven't. So are you going to fix it?
2: I hope so. This is certainly something. I've already heard from a number of advocates that this is one of the things we should absolutely be looking at.
1: Yeah.
2: And we've had discussions in the Senate, actually, about this, and you know, just speaking with Senate Majority Leader Senator Duff about the fact that, you know, I can't believe, we both couldn't believe that we didn't have this law already changed. And you're absolutely right. But what's interesting is a number of those laws have changed recently in states. So it's not that they've had them on the books and we're lagging behind.
1: You're right.
2: Recently there's been change in the last 2 or 3 years. So we definitely need to catch up with that and maybe even go beyond that. You know, but part of it is like, what else do we need to do to, you know, the concern for me and Tony, for Cornell in particular, is what was the institutional response?
1: Right.
2: You know, of course, there has to be due process and we need to make sure, we need to make sure allegations are taken seriously and handled. And the question is, how did you, even given the statements that Cornell is making, how did they possibly respond in the way they responded? That's what we want to know. And is there more we can do to hold institutionals institutions accountable for doing more from the beginning.
1: I also

0: would check. This was another thing, you know, as we talk about universities in Connecticut, we do a weekend show, The Beat and the Badge, and I do it with the former chief of police in Fairfield, Gary McNamara. And he had brought to my attention recently the Clery Act. I had never heard of this in my life. And I'm a news reporter, for goodness sakes. I never heard of this in my life. Now, when he used to be in charge of public safety at Sacred Heart, this was something he outlined for every incoming freshman family. And he would have them actually physically look it up. And I said to him, every university does this. He goes, every single one. They have to, by law, do it. And I don't know if there's something else in the legislation that we can also talk about, making sure that families are also equipped with understanding when they come to a Connecticut institution of any kind, CSCU, whatever one it is, that they also are equipped with knowing that knowledge. Because I think that's something Gary voluntarily would make the people check. But we're almost supposed to just know off the top of our heads that a Clery Act is a thing. I had never even heard of it. When I went to my college, we were never brought in. My mom is a helicopter mom, Sujata, let me tell you. Claudia would have checked all of them. She didn't check any of them because she didn't even know that was a thing. So I agree with you. I think we obviously look at due process, but I also think we look at even just the way that we are letting people know, like, hey, let's be transparent. We are not perfect. No place is, but here's what has happened here. I feel like we have to take that kind of initiative, and I don't know if that's what's happening voluntarily.
1: That's a good point. And that goes to Tony's point about awareness, that you know, part of what we were doing is raising awareness, because even the numbers that he reported are underreported.
0: Underreported.
1: We know that. And also, you know, we have to be careful, because we also don't want to start blaming universities that sometimes have higher rates of actually...
0: Right.
1: Of assault.
0: Because that would mean that they're doing their jobs effectively.
1: They may be doing their job better.
0: Correct.
1: So we don't want to say, oh, more is happening on this campus.
0: No, it might just be that they're doing a better job.
1: Exactly.
0: Correct.
2: I support the legislation. Obviously, I will support it as a public citizen. But I think it's important to simplify the need for change, because whether someone is voluntarily intoxicated or impaired or involuntary, it remains that it is the person's body and that you should not violate it, assault it, whether you are involuntary or voluntary incapacitated.
0: Right.
2: That is a line that cannot be blurred, because impairment and your body remains at all times your choice.
0: Senators Tony Huang and Sujata Gadkar-Wilcox, thank you both so much. And if you at home want to read the op-ed they wrote on a bipartisan basis, we have a link to it on our website, voiceofct.com, under Melissa in the Morning. We'll be right back.
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15: Tomorrow, Pope Leo will be admitted into Rome's Gemelli Hospital for surgery. The American pontiff made the surprise announcement Sunday, telling the Catholic faithful that doctors found a nodule on one of his lungs during a routine checkup. Here's ABC's Maggie Ruling.
16: Pope Leo breaking the news himself in St. Peter's Square, telling the crowd that doctors, during checkups, found what the Pope described as a circumscribed nodule in his lung. Now, according to medical experts, lung nodules are small, abnormal areas of tissue. They're common, can be picked up on an X-ray, and are often caused by infection, scarring, or inflammation. The Pope sounded upbeat, and just before the announcement indicated he still plans to travel to South America on a two-week trip next month. Maggie Ruling.
15: A weekend ultra marathon stranded runners when treacherous weather moved into the western mountains.
17: People trained for months for the Moab 240 in Utah. That's actually a 241.8-mile ultra race that takes runners through the desert, canyons, rock formations, two mountain ranges. All that training, all that travel, and it was called off midway through the weather. Too dangerous to safely continue, but about 70 runners already started. They were stranded and were told to shelter until crews could pick them up. Wayne Cabot, ABC News.
15: In France, a fire in Paris destroying the oldest covered food market in the city. The Marche Couvert des Enfants Rouges is popular with both local and tourists. Michelle Franz in ABC News.
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19: Former Bridgeport Democratic State Senator Dennis Bradley is free on bond despite being arrested while awaiting sentencing. He was convicted on multiple wire fraud charges, but is scheduled to be sentenced in December. He was arrested last week on new charges related to absentee ballot tampering. Bradley was also permitted to travel to the Dominican Republic this weekend for a family wedding. He is now due in court later this month to defend the new state charges. Police in Bridgeport are investigating a shooting that happened earlier this morning. City spokesperson Shauna White said police responded to Cottage Street and Park Avenue around 9 o'clock this morning and found a person shot in the chest. The victim was taken to the hospital, and White said an investigation into the shooting is underway. A man is under arrest following a stabbing in Bridgeport. Police were called to Iranistan Avenue and State Street on Friday evening and arrested a man who allegedly stabbed another man in the arm during a street fight. The victim was taken to a hospital with non-life-threatening injuries. Bridgeport police are reminding drivers to stay safe after two deadly crashes within 30 minutes. The crashes happened just before midnight on Thursday and just after midnight on Friday morning. The first crash at Fairfield and Railroad Avenues left 62-year-old Garth Lawrence dead after he was taken to St. Vincent's Hospital. The second crash happened at Park and Suburban Avenues, leaving 28-year-old motorcyclist Harry Mergoni dead. Police are investigating a series of attacks against homeless people in Milford. Workers in the Bethel Center say the people they have been serving started reporting attacks in late September. They say over the past week, there has been an increase in attacks at an encampment by the Lowe's Home Improvement Store. People who live there say there have been rocks and fireworks thrown into the area, and some fireworks have caused fires. Anyone with information is being asked to contact Milford police. A Dominican man is facing 21 months in prison for unlawful reentry. Authorities say 50-year-old Junior Benavides was charged with drug trafficking in a Hartford area narcotics ring in 2009. He was sentenced to 60 months in prison and deported to the Dominican Republic in 2013. He then re-entered the U.S. illegally and was stopped by Homeland Security Investigations agents in West Hartford on March 6th. He was sentenced on Thursday by a U.S. district judge. The developers with plans for Stratford's former Army engine plant are expected to submit their master plan for the property by December. Point Stratford Renewal presented their plan at the September 28th meeting of the Stratford Town Council, Traffic Authority, Planning and Zoning Commission, and the Inlands, Wetlands, and Watercourses Commission. The development is expected to invest $1 billion and will be mixed use, including housing, parks, shops, and public gathering spaces. Stratford Mayor Dr. David Chess says this is a, quote, once-in-a-generation opportunity for the town. A new report from Cotality shows home equity gains topped $200,000 in Connecticut. The report measured gains from the first quarter of 2020 to the second quarter of 2026. Connecticut was one of six states in the lower 48 to report gains over $200,000. New Jersey, Connecticut, and Rhode Island ranked in the top three. While the report is good news for homeowners, it's bad news for renters, pushing the starting line for buying a house further away. Yale University is 325 years old. The school celebrated its anniversary on Friday at the Beinecke Library. The original legislation to create the university was on display for the public to see. The centuries-old bill was passed by the governor in council and representatives of the colony of Connecticut on October 9, 1701. Several other documents from Yale's earliest days were also on display. Four different Huskies scored rushing touchdowns in a 34-20 win over Temple on Saturday. Trey Cornest led the way with 114 yards on 7 carries, while Sincere Bowers rushed for 84 yards on 18 carries. Kenjay Christian scored a touchdown on his only carry for 39 yards. Quarterback Caleb Osborne recorded 11 yards on 13 carries and scored on a 12-yard run in the first quarter. The Huskies improved to 3-3 on the season and get a bye week before facing UMass on October 23rd. And Zupardi Zabits in West Haven has been named to Food and Wine's new The 27 Best Pizzas in America Right Now list. The magazine specifically cites the pizzeria's clam pie for recognition on the list. According to Food and Wine's website, the Connecticut pizza is also on the list with a number of notable New York pizzerias. I'm Chris Williams with WICC News.
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20: Children are increasingly turning to chatbots when they are feeling sad, stressed, and anxious. That's according to a new study published in JAMA that found that more than 1 in 5 kids are using AI for emotional support. While many kids may be turning to AI to help with their homework, researchers estimate that millions are also asking the chatbots for advice and comfort. Health experts warn that while chatbots may sound caring and confident, they are not therapists. They may also be telling kids what they want to hear instead of what they need to hear. And while a licensed therapist is trained to respond to a mental health crisis, that is often not something AI is built for. Medical groups like the American Academy of Pediatrics have warned about the potential risks of children using AI chatbots overall. They point out that many AI chatbots may easily gain a child's trust, cannot think or feel, and may not check all the facts. So their advice, talk to your child about their chatbot use and ask what platforms they are using and whether they're using them for fun or for friendship. Experts also say it's important to reiterate the difference between humans and chatbots and talk about the dangers of sharing too much information online. With your Medical Minute, I'm Yuri Benajad.
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15: From ABC News, I'm Michelle Franzen. President Trump is in Youngstown, Ohio tonight. He'll campaign for Republicans in a key Senate race and governor's race. Tomorrow, he heads to Alaska. The president defending his decision to for the U.S. to buy diesel fuel from Russia, telling reporters when he landed that he wants Russia and Ukraine to end the fighting.
1: Zelensky and Putin have to get together and end that ridiculous war.
15: Critics say the deal would empower Russia's president, Vladimir Putin, to prolong the war with Ukraine. The president also claimed in a social media post that Russia and Ukraine agreed to an energy ceasefire. Hours later, Russia targeted a Ukrainian power plant, killing nearly two dozen people. ABC News contributor and retired Marine Colonel Stephen Ganyard says the deal will not make much of a difference for Americans.
2: Will it relieve markets at all? No. We're probably going to have to see some of the strategic reserves out of Europe be released to do anything that's going to affect the price of oil. But until the Persian Gulf settled, until the Houthis and Saudis are settled, until the Ukrainian war is settled, nothing's going to come back down to pre-war levels.
15: In Saudi Arabia, at least 20 people were killed at the main international airport in Riyadh Sunday from missile strikes carried out by Iranian-backed Houthi rebels. The New York Port Authority says officers arrested Selma Blair on a Delta flight last night after the actress allegedly became physically abusive. She's now facing charges. ABC's Andrew Dimbert says she was taken into a station to be booked.
4: Blair is facing two counts of assault for allegedly kicking an officer from the Port Authority Police Department, sources tell ABC News. Blair is also facing a potential charge for an altercation with a nurse at the hospital.
15: Blair's representative in a statement says she experienced a medical emergency that led to the alleged conduct on the plane. People on board one of Six Flags over Georgia's largest rides are being evacuated, officials confirming that it's the Goliath ride at the center of the incident. 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
5: Award-winning scientist and science communicator. She graduated Brown. She earned her doctorate in material science and engineering from Stanford, started her career as a scientist at Bell Labs in Murray Hill, and later worked as an associate professor of mechanical engineering at Yale. She has authored a whole bunch of books. She's written for many different prominent publications, including Scientific American, American Scientist, Forbes, and Time. And she even gave a TED Talk on the importance of science education. We love her on the show because she brings to us wonderful stories of extraordinary, accomplished people who at this point happen to be Black or maybe are chosen because they're Black, because Anissa Ramirez would like to correct the impression that is unfortunately still prevalent among many people, that there aren't a lot of people who have achieved these enormous accomplishments in science. Anissa Ramirez, hello, Dr. Ramirez. Welcome back to the Lisa Wexler Show. A pleasure. Hello.
25: It's a pleasure. Thank you so much.
5: So I understand you want to tell us about Gladys West, who passed away at the age of 95. She was given an enormous obituary in the New York Times, but I have to tell you, I never heard of her. So tell me what I missed. Why did I need to know of this remarkable lady?
25: Well, Gladys West helps most people when they go into work because Gladys West helped to enable GPS. Gladys West was a mathematician. She was born in 1930 as a farm girl and didn't have many prospects for what she could do with her life, but she knew that education was her way out, and she studied math. And that gave rise to her getting a job later on at the Naval Proving Ground, which was in Dahlgren, Virginia. And that time, interesting things were going on. First, it was desegregated, so she was one of the first few Black people to work there in a technical position. Second, IBM computers were becoming popular. They were huge. They were as big as a room back then. And also, we entered the age of satellites. If you remember Sputnik, Sputnik was circling around the Earth. All those things was what Gladys West needed so that she could be in this position of helping us determine what the shape of the Earth was. And the shape of the Earth is a key element in helping us use GPS today.
5: So, all right, you're a scientist too. Help us understand how she used these rudimentary tools and contributed to science. Like, what was one of her light bulb moments that she was able to aggregate this information and bring it to a place where other people needed to know it to move on with their research? What did she figure out?
25: Well, we had always tried to figure out what the shape of the Earth looked like. You see surveyors out when they're showing you how big a lot is for a new home, or if the telephone company's coming through and they'll survey where things should be located. So we knew where mountains and valleys were on the Earth. But what we didn't really know the shape of was the ocean. And the Earth is mostly water. So we had no idea what that shape was. So when satellites came along, they were able to look down at Earth and measure how wide the ocean was, how deep the ocean was. And as a result of that, now we had a understanding of what the shape of the Earth is. Now, for a long time, people thought it was flat. We know that the Earth is not flat. Mm-hmm. And then for a very long time, people thought it was round. But what she found is that it has a strange shape. The shape of the Earth is actually a lumpy potato.
5: Really?
25: Meaning
5: that
25: it
5: makes
25: has
5: sense.
25: Yes, it has.
5: That makes sense.
25: It has dense.
5: Yeah.
25: It has dense from meteors hitting it. It does. It's not. Our Earth is not very beautiful. But that was an important thing to know, because if we know how high up we are, that's a key thing we need to know, because we know where we are when it comes to north and south. But north and south, and also how high up we are, allows us to know exactly where we're located, it pinpoints us. And that's what GPS does. So GPS has the information that Gladys West put together, the shape of the Earth, along with where we are, north and south. And when other satellites can find where our cell phones are, they can get a sense of where we're located and then give us a map of where we're going. So she helped build one of the key puzzle pieces for GPS, that is the shape of the Earth.
5: We're talking about Dr. Gladys West, who passed away at the age of 95. And we're talking with Dr. Anissa Ramirez, who frequently comes on our show to give us these wonderful stories of unheralded people. Apparently, Gladys West herself wasn't even recognized until the age of 90 for having accomplished what she did.
25: Yeah, it's incredible. Well, the thing is that she was also working at the Navy. It was very top secret. And when I spoke to her over the last couple of years, she was very tight-lipped about what she had done, even though it's been declassified. So she doesn't really share what she did.
5: Do you think she remembered what
25: she did? She was sharp as a tack. Oh, okay. Yeah, she knew exactly what she was doing. Yeah, yeah. Wow. And she's a mathematician, so she could talk very technically about what she did. But I think what I heard is that she was at a function for her sorority, AKA, and she just put in her description of what she did. And people were like, what? Wait a minute, you're a hidden figure, just like that movie that came out a couple of years ago.
5: That's what
25: exploded the enthusiasm to know more about Gladys West.
5: And so she herself was not interested in accolades or braggadocio about her role in the development of mathematics and all of this.
25: I don't think so. She was a very religious woman. She really just wanted to do her work. See, she was coming in at a different time. There weren't very many women. There weren't many African Americans working at the Naval Proving Ground. So she just wanted to make sure she did an excellent job, so that other people, other women, other people of color, they had a decent shot of being there. So her focus was doing a great job. She wasn't really into bragging about herself. Now, you know, it was also a very difficult time for her to be there, because she was very isolated. So bragging wasn't the thing that she wanted to do.
5: I'm just thinking about it. She was born in 1930. I mean, this is just remarkable to me. She's one of only four Black people altogether working at the Navy. She might have been the only Black woman. And,
25: she, mm-hmm.
5: right? And,
25: she, right.
5: Yeah, go ahead.
25: There were two black women that showed up. So there's four black people who are in technical positions, and she's one of two black women. Yeah,
5: one of two black women. And there's hundreds, if not thousands, of other people there. It's a time and a place where a person with black skin is routinely thought of as someone who's working as a janitor. Let's be honest about it, right?
25: Absolutely. Absolutely.
5: And they didn't even have ladies' rooms. We found that out when we watched the movie. And so you think about the pervasive kind of discrimination that she had to slough off every single day and moment of her working life. It had to be every single day. She had to have been so single-minded and focused with blinders on to do her work to begin with, to not be distracted by all of the intentional and unintentional slights along the way. Remarkable character.
25: Absolutely. She was a small woman, but she was a mighty woman. And as you said, she told me a story of, as she walked into a room and there were women. She's the only African-American at the time. There were other women in the room and they stopped talking. So slights like that, things that you experience like when you were in high school, when you didn't fit in. And she also told me that her work was doing so well that she had to go to different places to see get more measurements about the shape of the earth. And sometimes she couldn't go to these places because hotels wouldn't give her a room.
5: Mm.
25: So you can just imagine, as you say, you can't even do her work correctly because of the forces that are going on in the world.
5: She couldn't even get a hotel. Right. How despicable, disgusting is that? But totally believable. And she's in Virginia, of all places, south of the Mason-Dixon line.
25: That's right. So, but she persevered. She was a woman who, worked at the Naval Proving Ground for 42 years, actually got promoted. She was the manager of a very significant, although short-lived project. This was the CSAT satellite. And this was a satellite that measured the ocean. It didn't give a lot of information, but it gave the Navy information that this was a path to get the right shape of the Earth. So it was significant. And the satellite is shooting down millions and millions and millions of numbers. It's going into this huge computer that's as big as a room. And she's the one who created the code to teach the computer where the number should go, how to get the information so that they can get the proper shape of the Earth. And getting the shape of the Earth was not easy because, you know, a mountain or a valley, all that is static. But the top of the ocean, that's moving all the time. You've got tides, you've got waves, you've got the amount of salt in the water will change how it behaves. And so she had to take all that into account to get the accurate shape of the Earth. And she accomplished that.
5: So, Dr. Ramirez, you had just told us a little bit about how GPS works. Tell us again, and really, like, as if you're talking to, you know, a kindergartner, which I am when it comes to science. How does GPS work? On the basis of what?
25: GPS, there's over 30 satellites that are going around the Earth. And they are talking to, let's say, your cell phone, the GPS in your cell phone. And when four of them can talk to your cell phone, one will say, I see Lisa over here. Another one will say, I see Lisa over here. And the third one will say, I see Lisa over here. And those three satellites can kind of, the way they overlap, will where they overlap pinpoints where you are. But then a fourth satellite will come along and say, okay, you three, you are correct. This is where she's located. So those four satellites are how we determine where you're pinpointed. Now, the satellites are getting information about where you are, how high up you are, and that's where Gladys West comes into play. So you might be in a mountain, and Gladys West has information about where you were on that mountain, and so it will know how high up you are. And we always know where you are north and south, east and west, because that's based on a compass. So your elevation, how high up you are, and the compass, the north and south, that allows GPS to know exactly where you're located.
5: And is the elevation based on a uniform idea of what sea level is? Is sea level zero?
25: Oh, that's right. Sea level is zero. And so they estimate the shape of the Earth of what it would look like if all the water was at the same level. And then what Gladys West determined is how far up it is from sea level, and that's the lumpy potato that we talked about. It's got a technical term. It's called the geoid.
5: And she did that by coordinating the information that satellites were receiving from their satellite cameras as they were looking down on Earth?
25: So we had a lot of information about the bumpiness of the Earth on the land, but we didn't have any idea about what it was on the water. So the satellites could measure how bumpy the water was, and that's how we got the full picture of land and sea together to make the shape of the Earth.
5: But doesn't it change all the time?
25: The shape of the Earth?
5: Yeah.
25: On a small scale, if you're looking very fine, like if you're looking at waves, sure, yeah. On that level, it's. But if you're looking at, it ends up that the ocean is not flat as we know it. There are actually some dips in the ocean.
5: Interesting.
25: It's that level that the geoid or the lumpy potato has information about. And now why are there dips? Here's the crazy part. It ends up that gravity that we learned back in grade school, gravity is not the same across the planet.
5: No way.
25: Whenever there, it's crazy. Whenever there's rocks that are very, very dense, gravity pulls a little bit more than areas where rocks are less dense. So there's a part of the ocean near the Indian Ocean that is actually sunk. And they believe that a meteor hit that part and it's under the water. And so it's very, very dense. And so it actually looks like a dip in the water.
5: So it's sea level below sea level. It's a sea below sea
25: level. Below what we would know, it's below sea level. Yep. Mm-hmm. Crazy.
5: Fascinating. Well, one of the things we know, but maybe most people don't know, but we should know, is how many mountains, volcanoes, et cetera, are under the sea. I mean, there's a ton. I mean, a lot of what's under the sea is still largely unmapped. I know that from interviewing
25: right.
5: A lot of oceanographers who are like, there's still so much. We know more about what's in space than we do about what's on Earth under the oceans.
25: It's crazy because we're mostly water. We focus mostly on the land because that's what we have access to. You know, we can't go very deep in the water, but there's a whole world underneath the water with topography of mountains and valleys and all the things that we see on land, canyons, all that is underwater as well. So with the satellites, we're able to see a little bit of it because it changes the top of the water.
5: So Dr. Ramirez, you have a book coming out about Gladys West, correct?
25: Yes, I do. It's coming out in the fall. It's called North, South, East, and Gladys West. And it's a picture book for kids. And it talks about her life, her work, but it also talks about these crazy things like the shape of the Earth being called the lumpy potato.
5: Did she get married? Did she have children?
25: Yes, she got married. So when she went to the Naval Proving Ground, there were four black people who were in technical positions. And one was her future husband. His name was Ira West. And so he was also, he worked there for a very long time. And so they got married and adopted three children.
5: Wow, that she didn't have children of her own. They adopted three children. Did they turn out to be close to her in life? Was she close to her family?
25: Oh, well, I've spoken to her daughter and Gladys West lived with her daughter until she passed. So I believe they were very, very close.
5: Yeah. How beautiful.
25: And her daughter was and is such a good steward of her mother's legacy because she would allow me to talk to her mother, even though she was, you know, very infirmed at the time and would share pictures with me. So they wanted to make sure that everything was done possible, that people knew about the life and work of their mom.
5: Well, I'm so happy that you joined us today. I'm so happy that you put these stories into focus, into sharp relief. They're so important. And I want to thank you for your contribution to scientific education. Dr. Anissa Ramirez of Connecticut, right here in our beautiful Connecticut. I'm sorry I'm not with you in person today. I love, you know, having you in studio. I want to thank you very much for coming on the show.
25: Thank you. Thank you very much.
3: 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From ABC News, I'm Dave Packer. Federal agents searching the home of Minnesota Congresswoman Ilhan Omar, a longtime target of President Trump. Sources tell ABC News this is part of an investigation into Omar's immigration paperwork.
6: She's a naturalized citizen from Somalia. ABC's Jay O'Brien outside Omar's home in Washington.
7: We don't know the exact nature of this investigation. We don't know what exactly they were searching for. We do know they took items out of this home. Neighbors told us they heard them banging on the door in the early morning hours beginning that search. And again, sources tell ABC News that this ties back to a federal immigration investigation, but the exact details still here are murky.
6: Omar accusing the president of political intimidation. Cleanup continues in the panhandle of Florida in the aftermath of Hurricane Isaias. Governor Ron DeSantis says he anticipates power to be restored soon to customers.
8: We anticipate to continue to see the remaining power outages that are left to be remedied throughout today and into tomorrow for some of the more harder hit areas. But I think between FPL and the co-ops, they feel really good about the progress they're making and they're going to keep working.
6: President Trump facing Republican backlash over his controversial deal to import diesel fuel from Russia to ease soaring prices here in the U.S. Hours after declaring an energy ceasefire between Russia and Ukraine, Russia launching new attacks on Ukraine's power plants, and Ukrainian President Volodymyr Zelensky defiant.
9: If Russia wants us to stop our long-range strikes against its oil refineries and oil exports, then Russia must stop its strikes against our energy system and critical infrastructure and stop kill our people.
6: Riders evacuating an active roller coaster in Georgia after police say a rider died. Witness telling a local station they saw a man fall off. You're listening to ABC News.
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6: A record price for sports memorabilia. ABC's Chuck Sievertson.
28: A game-worn, autographed Michael Jordan road jersey from the 1998 NBA Finals has been privately sold for $14 million, says Hunt Auctions of Pennsylvania. It says it's the highest price ever paid for a piece of basketball memorabilia. The buyer, Miami real estate investor Ron Furman. It's the third time a Jordan jersey from that 1998 Finals has fetched at least $10 million. Jordan and the Chicago Bulls beat the Utah Jazz in the series.
6: Krista Pike is back in prison after being hospitalized from a botched execution by lethal injection last month. ABC News legal contributor Brian Buckmeyer goes through what the next steps are in her case.
29: They're going to have to do some sort of evaluation, and they've begun that process of saying this is what happened in terms of what went wrong with Krista Pike. Here's how we resolve this issue, and they're going to make the argument that it's still safe. The defense, of course, has already won a small victory in the preservation of information or evidence as to how this botched execution went. They're, of course, going to take that information and, again, make the arguments that they made before this botched execution that her specific health care, her veins, her own autonomy makes this execution extremely difficult.
6: A spokesperson for Starbucks says it's not buying the burrito chain Chipotle after reports that the coffee giant was exploring a possible deal. Chipotle shares surged after the report but are back down after Starbucks' announcement. Dave Packer, ABC News.
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33: 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Thousands and thousands of accused criminals, and yet New York City is ready to let them walk free instead of simply handing them over to ICE and allowing them to be sent not just out of the city of New York, not just out of the state of New York, but out of the United States altogether. Welcome to the Lars Larson Show. And speaking of getting sent out of the United States altogether, Ilhan Omar, member of Congress, Somali refugee who came to the United States about 30 plus years ago and is now in our government, she might just get booted out of the United States as well. They raided her home today in Washington, D.C., and it's going to be interesting. She came out right away with a strong statement saying, I will not be silenced. Yeah. As a matter of fact, you might be silenced because if you broke the law and if your naturalization as an American citizen is overthrown, you might just get booted out of the United States and sent all the way back to Somalia. And I don't think it could happen to a nicer person. In any case, welcome to the Lars Larson Show on Columbus Day. Glad to get to your phone calls and your emails. And our poll on X today is exactly that. Should today be known as Columbus Day? We have celebrated that since 1792 in the United States, or should it be known by the more politically correct and current Indigenous Peoples Day? I'm going to go with Christopher Columbus Day. I don't think much of the idea of changing that to Indigenous Peoples Day. I actually love America, and there are an awful lot of people on the left who do not love America, and they're showing that lack of love in their desire to erase everything they can about a traditional America, including Columbus Day. 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I wouldn't go anywhere near those folks, and I never did. 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I joined and you should too. 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AMAC is better. Better for you and better for America. Let me tell you what's coming up this hour and then I'll get to your calls. Number one, a sanctuary city said no to ICE and the next thing anybody heard was gunfire. Who answers for the bullets when a city protects a suspect? This year's Nobel Peace Prize winner is known for accusing Israel of genocide. Has the world's most famous peace prize turned into a political weapon, if it wasn't one already? Representative Ilhan Omar, as I mentioned, woke up to federal agents at her front door around 5 o'clock this morning. Could a decades-old family secret cost her absolutely everything? And that includes her presence here in the United States. And take a moment to cast a vote in our X poll. You'll find it at Lars Larson Show and at LarsLarson.com. And a shout-out to our friends in Fort Rucker, Alabama, who catch great talk radio all day on WDBT. That's FM 103.9, and you can find my show there Monday through Friday. Let me go first to your calls, and let's start with Thomas in Alabama. Hey, Thomas, welcome to the program. What's on your mind today on this Columbus Day?
34: Hey, Lars, how are you?
33: I'm doing quite well, sir. Thanks for asking.
0: Well, we got through the storm, okay. A lot of trees down in my neighborhood, but no injuries that I know of. I just got a question looking into the future. I think the hay's in the barn for this group of elections already. I'm fearing the worst as far as the Democrats are probably going to take over 54 to 46 or so. But looking ahead to the future, what do you think about Brian Kemp, the outgoing governor of Georgia?
1: I think generally good things about him, although what are you asking what his prospects are for perhaps running for president?
0: Yeah, do you think he might run or try to hitch his wagon to another candidate as vice president?
1: You know, I haven't heard any talk of him as the primary candidate, but I wonder, because every one of these people that's been discussed as a possible candidate for president, including Rubio, including J.D. Vance and others, they're all going to need a good vice president. And it'll be interesting to see what kind of person they pick. Oftentimes, presidential candidates will pick a total political nobody. You know, I mean, Jimmy Carter was a good example of that. But I don't know. I don't know what's going to happen. And I don't know whether – I don't know Brian Kemp's positions on all the specific issues well enough to say whether he'd make a good candidate as a vice president or not. But it'll be interesting to see what happens, and I appreciate you bringing up his name. Let's go to Idaho and talk to Paul. Hey, Paul, welcome to the Lars Larson Show. What's on your mind?
2: Thanks for taking my call, Lars.
1: You bet.
2: It's in regards to the last topic that you had on Friday that I can recall, and that's the death penalty.
1: Yep.
2: I was picked to be on the jury of 12 men and women and two alternates. The trial took, and it was a death penalty case.
1: Yeah.
2: Three homicides. And it was difficult for me because that was my first crack at going on a jury. I didn't know what to expect, but I was very studious. I was taking a lot of notes, paying extra special attention because the person's life was in the balance.
1: Sure.
2: And so... long story short, it was lasted 30 days and went into one day for sequestration. But we found her guilty. It was unanimous.
1: Good.
2: And it was something that I never would have expected it to be as powerful as it was. And it was. And that person today, and this is in 1992, when we gave him the verdict of guilty. So it's been 30.
1: And did you 30, put this person on death row?
2: Yeah.
1: Okay. So 35 years later, the person is still alive.
2: They're still alive, still on death row. And I attribute that to the appeals process. I mean, you had 12 jurors all come up with the same answer.
1: Yep.
2: And that was death. Now, they decided that they wanted to do that serum stuff that they are giving the people and finding out that it's not working. Mm-hmm. And they claim, like this lady back east.
1: Oh, the one in Tennessee where they screwed it up and the pentobarbital right. did not cause her to die.
2: She said that she had small veins and that he couldn't do that. Well, it's no secret for criminals that are on death row that if you don't drink water in copious amounts, it can't work.
1: Do you know what the solution is, I think, Paul? If they're not willing to go to a firing squad, do you know what is not in short supply? Most of the air you're breathing right now is nitrogen. And if you were to put somebody into a chamber and simply flood it with nitrogen, the person would be lacking oxygen, they'd fall asleep, and they'd never wake up. Now, are we short of nitrogen? I don't think so. Is it? No. Would it be a painful death? I suspect, although I'd be happy to have a medical professional on, but I have a feeling that having nitrogen in the chamber, you would begin to get sleepy, because you'd have a lack of oxygen, and then you would finally fall asleep, and then you would stop breathing because whatever you were breathing in would not have the oxygen in it that a, that a, that a human being needs to be able to live. And in fact, they've used CO2 for animals, you know, where you have to put an animal down or a large number of animals down.
2: Right.
1: What do you think of that idea?
2: Well, I kind of like your idea, but the fact still remains they're giving more credence and more compassion to these people that are laying down, getting a needle in their arm, or should be swinging from the gallows.
1: Couldn't agree with you more, and I think my real compassion is for the victim of that killer. Thank you for the call, Paul. Back in a moment. You got the Lars Larson Show.

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10: Hey, welcome back to the Lars Larson Show. It's a Monday, it's Columbus Day, and I want to talk to Mike Fox about this. ICE had asked the city of New York to hand over an accused gang member. The city of New York said no, and it ended ultimately in gunfire. Is this the kind of thing that could have been prevented by big cities like New York doing the right thing? Mike is a legal fellow with the Cato Institute's Project on Criminal Justice. Mr. Fox, welcome back to the program. How are you?
11: Good. Thanks for having me.
10: Would you mind telling my audience about this gentleman, Oscar Belgal, from the Dominican Republic, if I'm pronouncing his name correctly?
11: Yeah, and I don't know if you're pronouncing his name correctly. That's what I saw, Oscar Belgal, so we're going to go with that.
10: Okay.
11: Yes, it seems like he's got, you know, a fairly extensive criminal record, and obviously was in the country unlawfully. And I think most Americans, myself included, probably would have no problem with, you know, ICE or another agency scooping him up and sending him out. The issue isn't that. The issue is the tactics that ICE in the Trump administration uses.

0: frankly, I don't know if there would have been, you know, other ways to go about it, you know, with New York or not. But what I do know is that familiar patterns emerge with ICE. And like I said, this gentleman has a fairly extensive criminal record. But a lot of the people who ICE has shot have no criminal record whatsoever. Some of them are U.S. citizens or legal immigrants. So, I don't really take them at their word. In fact, I don't believe a word they say. And I think the fact that this guy has a criminal history and appears to be a bad guy really doesn't bear much, if at all, on the tactics they use.
1: Okay, because I could see it having some bearing in that when we screen people to decide whether or not to allow them legally into the country, we do screen people to a certain degree, and that's for people who want to come in on a green card. If somebody's coming in claiming that they want asylum or refugee status, there's a little more latitude because oftentimes they're not coming from the best neighborhoods on planet Earth, and I get that. But when it comes to things, and then when the claim is made, oh, well, he was a legal resident of the United States, I think they're using that kind of clever contortion of the language, because what they're meaning is the Biden administration for 4 years took literally millions of people and processed them through with a giant rubber stamp and said, just rubber stamp all these people, give them work permits, give them asylum or refugee status, whether they deserve it or not, whether that's likely to hold up in court or not, and just get them into the country. And we'll worry about the details later on. And so when I hear people described as legal residents of the United States, I wonder how many of them are those people who were simply rubber stamped into the country in a way that I think was absolutely fraudulent.
0: Yeah, I mean, I don't know who this guy is, so I don't know what his status was, should be. What I do know is that the tactics we use, like I said, I have no problem with, you know, ICE grabbing him, getting him out of the country if he's allegedly been involved in a fairly extensive criminal record. I don't think he should be here. That said, though, it just mirrors the pattern, the weaponized vehicles and all of these things that ICE does. They lie. They don't, there's no body cam footage. The agent, we don't know who the agent was that fired the shots, but Brendan Cooney was there wearing a, what looked like a construction vest and holding an AR-15. And Brendan Cooney has also just kind of like Oscar Belgal. They both have extensive histories of using violence. Agent or Officer Cooney or Agent Cooney has an extensive record for excessive force, violations of civil rights. He's someone who should have lost his job quite a long time ago.
1: Is he accused of those things, or has he actually had adjudicated cases where he said, this is a bad cop? And if he's a bad cop, why is he still on the payroll? Because I'll tell you, some of the most aggressive cops I know, you know, or have known over the decades are people who regularly get criminals complaining about them. But I don't necessarily take the criminals at their words either, because they got a bit of a dog in the fight. Their goal is to paint the cop as the bad guy, and they're the bad guys.
0: There are frivolous complaints. That's true. But no, he's had cases that he was involved in thrown out by federal judges for being unlawful arrests and things like that. So he's got an extensive history. Now, whether he was the one who fired the shots, I don't know. All I know is that he was there.
1: Okay. And in this case, if he tried to accelerate a vehicle and run over the ICE agents, and that is the story of what was captured on CCTV footage, then doesn't that justify a cop firing in defense to stop the person behind the wheel of that car?
0: Potentially. I mean, the thing is, we don't know. I don't see any footage. I don't think footage exists. And I think, you know, in a scenario like this where you're dealing with an agency, ICE and DHS, that has a propensity to lie every day that ends in a Y, I'm not going to take them at their word unless and until I see unredacted videos.
1: And yet, in the case of Renee Good, which was shot from about four or five different angles, people still didn't believe it, even when you could say, there's the agent standing at the front bumper, there's the rear wheel spinning on the icy street, and there's the vehicle, 4,000-pound vehicle, about to run over the ICE agent. So I guess in that case, I'm going to give ICE the benefit of the doubt. Is there ever a justification for somebody deliberately pushing down the accelerator on a car that's aimed at any human being, no matter which agency the human being works for?
0: No, I'd be the first. No, I mean, look, I'd be the first one to say the Rene Goode shooting, I have seen the video. That is as unjustified as it gets. I think that officer belongs behind bars. But that here, we don't know. I have not seen video. Sure, it could be. You know, there are certain circumstances where it could be. But I will say, local law enforcement has much, much higher numbers just in pure volume with encounters with people on the streets every day.
1: Yep.
0: And yet I never hear stories of local law enforcement having to shoot people who accelerate vehicles, and ICE, whose encounters with civilians are so, so low, are doing this every day. Why is that local cops can do their job safely and ICE can't? That's not a coincidence.
1: I think I can tell you why. Can I give you a theory on that why? Because I have, over the last couple of decades, I've covered cop encounters where the cop encounters a civilian. The civilian tries to drive over them with a car. The cop fires to shoot the driver of the car. The reason, they realize if we get away from ICE, immediately away from them, in sanctuary cities, the cops will literally keep ICE from getting to the person. So the minute they can get some distance between the illegal alien and the ICE officers, they're safe because of sanctuary. And I've seen that play out in places like Portland, which is where our main studios are. On the other hand, if we don't manage, you know, in a city, if you are a criminal suspect and you try to drive over a cop, and the minute you get away and you're a mile away, you're still surrounded by NYPD officers, you know, who are going to zero in on you because you tried to kill one of their fellow cops. Whereas when it's ICE, get a couple of hundred yards between you and the ICE folks, and the local cops will actually act to protect you.
0: I have not seen that at all. In fact, one of the things I've argued is that local law enforcement.
1: Portland, Oregon,
0: they shot
1: two illegals in the behind the wheel of a pickup truck that tried to run over the ICE agents. They did shoot the illegals. They got a couple of blocks away and called 911 and said, "We need the cops to come and get us because ICE is after us." And the cops took them to the hospital, and they got care, and that was that. So, believe me, it does happen. That's Mike Fox. Mike is a legal fellow with the Cato Institute's Project on Criminal Justice. Mike, thanks very much. I appreciate the time. Back in a moment. We'll get to your calls at 866-439-5277. Send your emails to talk@LarsLarson.com.
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22: 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And before I get to your calls, picture this. 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Glad to be with you on a Monday on Columbus Day, and always glad to take your calls. Let's go first to David in Missouri. Hey, David, thanks for listening. What's on your mind today?
23: Well, yes, thank you, Lars, for taking my call. I told your call screener that my solution for the death penalty matter is to bring back the traditional methods of hanging and firing squad. You don't have to use any chemicals or any electricity or whatever. Just those two methods there would solve the problem for everybody. How do you feel about that?
22: I'm going to tell you something, David. I think when it comes to the death penalty, which I think is a tremendously good punishment, we should use the simplest and most effective method that is not likely to generate more court appeals. And here's what I mean by that. Let's say, and my recollection is that for animal shelters where they had to put to death large numbers of dogs and cats, that many of them would use either CO2 or they would use nitrogen. Now, both of those are readily available. Both of those are easily available. And my understanding is that if you were to take, say, a person, put them in a chamber, fill it full of CO2, they're going to effectively drown in the CO2, except they won't have the sensation of drowning. As they're inhaling, they're getting less and less oxygen. They get sleepy. They go to sleep, just like the pentobarbital was supposed to do with that killer lady in Tennessee, except it didn't work because of her veins, because of some ineffective pentobarbital that had probably been on the shelf too long, because so many of the anti-death penalty folks, they go out and they put pressure on the pharmaceutical companies saying don't supply these drugs to these states that are carrying out the death penalty. Frankly, it's none of their damn business. The American public overwhelmingly supports the death penalty. Every demographic group in America, including black, white, brown, males, females, Democrats, Republicans, all support the death penalty. So having a few activists say we're going to substitute our judgment for what the American public wants done, I think is wrong. So if we use CO2 or if we use nitrogen in a chamber and it's absolutely foolproof, the person goes to sleep, they never wake up. What's not to like about doing that? Ropes, and I know there have been problems with hangings, with hanging somebody, and there could be conceivably could be a problem with a firing squad. But when it comes to gas like that, CO2 or nitrogen, I don't see how it can go wrong. Do you?
23: Well, way you have described it, Lars, I don't either. In fact, I would gladly go for that as long as it truly works. So, hey, more power to that and let all the states change over to those two methods that you're describing there. Let's go ahead and go for that, and don't worry about international people who oppose the death penalty. Just go ahead and use those.
22: I think that's the way to do it. Make it cheap, make it reliable, make it absolutely effective, and make it immune from anybody trying to get in the way, like trying to out the names of the people on the firing squad or anything like that. Let's go to Kay in Alabama. Hey, Kay, welcome to the program. What's on your mind today?
1: Well, you were talking earlier to a gentleman who was talking about he's never seen certain things about with the ICE agents and how they do things or how people mistreat them. Undoubtedly, he hasn't been opening his eyes because it's happening all over. And not only that, when you were raised to take care of, you know, the officers must serve and protect, well, they can't do their job and stand by their oath if they're going to have criminals out there or other brother officers not backing them up. That's not the way it's supposed to be. It's supposed to be back the blue because they protect you. And ICE agents are no different than anybody else. They have a right to, you know, serve their duties like they were supposed to. That's what they were hired to do.
22: I agree with you. And by the way, the example I was giving him, Kay, our primary broadcast studios for my national show are in Portland, Oregon, you know, which has been kind of ground zero for crazy in the last 5 or 6 years. But the case I was talking about was from earlier this year. There were two illegal aliens, both of them suspected to be members of Tren de Aragua, the criminal gang out of Venezuela. They were in a pickup truck, and they were in a hospital parking lot, and they were surrounded by ICE. And ICE told them to get out of the truck. They tried to drive the pickup truck over the ICE agent. The ICE agent fired. He wounded both of the illegals. And you know what the illegals did? They drove far enough away, a couple of miles away, and called 911 and said, we need the police to help us because ICE is after us. And they knew they were in a sanctuary city, and they got away from ICE by calling the police, and the police ended up helping them out. Can you believe that?
1: That's what I'm saying. The officers, they got an oath, just like everybody in position, any official position takes an oath. If they don't start backing up their oath, they might as well just go ahead and quit the job and get a job at Wendy's or McDonald's or something because they're useless.
22: I think you're absolutely right, Kay. Thank you very much. I appreciate your call. 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They're called GLP-1s. 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That's 866-439-5277. Coming up, could paperwork filed by Representative Ilhan Omar's father put her citizenship at risk? We'll talk about the raid today.

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17: Hey, welcome back to the program. It's a pleasure to be with you. I'm glad to get to your phone calls and emails. About a dozen hours ago, there was a raid carried out at the home of Member of Congress Ilhan Omar, also a member of the Democrat Party. Ilhan Omar is not my favorite member of the United States Congress, although for talk shows like mine, she provides us, good material on a daily basis, to put it politely. Federal agents have raided Congresswoman Ilhan Omar's home, but it may come down to her dad's old paperwork. Could she lose her American citizenship over that? Darren Smalcomb joins me now, who's an immigration attorney and author of Securing America's Future and the founder of Modern Law Group. Ms. Smalcomb, welcome to the program. How are you?
18: I'm glad to be back, Lars. I'm doing well, thanks.
17: So give me your initial impression of the idea that they carried out this raid at Ilhan Omar's house, because a lot of us have had concerns about the status and the legitimacy of her American citizenship.
18: Yeah, that's been a topic of conversation for many years now, between the alleged marriage to the brother all the way back to her naturalization. And
17: yep.
18: It seems to me that a lot of time and effort was put into today's happening. So they actually did go out and get a warrant from a judge before this happened. And to get a warrant from a judge for this type of search, you have to have pretty solid evidence that you're going to find something specific that's going towards a crime. And they did carry out that raid this morning. It does seem that they left the premises with boxes of evidence. And it seems that they're hinting at, more than anything, something to do with denaturalization.
17: Yep. Well, and in fact, let me ask you about denaturalization. Since she was a naturalized American, the worst crime that an American citizen born here in this country could commit, they still could not have their citizenship removed. But somebody naturalized can have their citizenship removed?
18: They can. There's a couple ways. Very, very serious crimes could result in you getting stripped of your citizenship, depending on the timing of certain crimes. But the one that they would be looking at here, in my estimation, is denaturalization based on fraudulent obtention of the actual citizenship itself. And so if somebody were to lie on an application and the end result of that lie or that fraud that they're perpetuating results in them getting citizenship, then the government can go back and look at that and say, hey, look, we would have never actually given you citizenship in the first place if we had known or if you had been honest with us. And because of that, then they could denaturalize you. And that's the most common way.
17: I'm talking to Darren Smalcomb, who's an immigration attorney and author of Securing America's Future. So let me ask you this. That's the thing that had me ask. I mean, as much as I don't really care for a member of Congress, Ilhan Omar, I wondered about the raid, because I thought they would have had to go to a judge with something that amounted to probable cause, saying we expect that there is evidence of this crime in her home there in Washington, D.C. What in the world would that be that they might be able to put their hands on that would put a lie to the application that was put in, 30 plus years ago to turn her into an American citizen back then?
18: Yeah, that's the speculation. I mean, what type of evidence would she be carrying around that would incriminate her in some sort of a crime? And that makes me think that if I were guessing and speculating, I think denaturalization is one of the prongs in which they're investigating. If I were to guess it to a second, it would be something having to do with fraud in Minnesota that's been happening over these past years, and that somehow there's some evidence that she would be involved in that. That's more current, more likely. It could amount to financial records or something of this nature. And again, I'm speculating, but that seems more likely to me than finding something that was on her father's paperwork 30 plus years ago.
17: Okay. And so I'm also curious, I mean, you mentioned it because we've talked about it on the show before. Did she marry her brother? Did she commit immigration fraud?
18: Well, there's certainly a lot of evidence to suggest that she did. I don't think there's anything that's conclusive. It certainly hasn't been proven in court. But here's the thing, is that was the first thing I thought of when I saw the news this morning. But when you look
17: you
18: at
17: and me
18: it,
17: both, great minds think,
18: yeah.
17: Darren.
18: But There's a statute of limitations on that crime, if there was a crime.
19: There is?
18: And so
19: what?
18: There is. And it only goes about 5 years on something like that, unless there was something to perpetuate the crime, like a conspiracy that was ongoing. So that happened in 2009, which means the statute of limitations would have run to about 2014, absent anything beyond.
19: Well, hold on. I understand if you could show that it's an ongoing criminal enterprise. Hasn't she taken steps since she got into the United States Congress to try to conceal whether or not she ever was married to her brother or not? And could that be enough to consider it an ongoing criminal enterprise?
18: I mean, I think it's enough to consider it and bring it to a discussion point. But unless she was saying something under oath or in furtherance of her position, for example, I think that would be hard to prove if she was giving like interviews, for example, to the media saying, this is all a bunch of baloney, for example. That probably wouldn't rise to the level of perpetuating an ongoing criminal enterprise. But it doesn't mean that it won't be discussed, because certainly, like we already mentioned, it was the first thing that both you and I thought about.
19: And of course, now, does it amaze you that there were all these people who had no problem with raids on Mar-a-Lago, raids on the president, raids on his attorneys, raids on Rudy Giuliani, raids on all these people. But the minute they raid Ilhan Omar, it's an outrage and the end of civilization.
18: Yeah, I read a great quote. Is our democracy rests on the rule of law. And when someone, no matter how powerful they are, is suspected of a criminal act, our justice system investigates, charges, and convicts them in accordance with due process. Now, it's up to all of us as citizens and elected leaders to support accountability and follow the facts where they lead. No one is above the law. And that quote comes from Ilhan Omar. And I think it's a bit ironic that now the tables have turned a little bit. And the great thing, though, about this country, Lars, is that generally when it does come to the courts, you do see fairness for the most part. That's where these things need to take place, because these are serious accusations and they need to be put in front of a trier of fact that is unbiased so that the correct decision could be made. And that's in all of our interest, no matter what side of the aisle you sit on.
19: Well, you know what I'm going to enjoy watching, Darren, is I know they're going to be trying to spin this thing like crazy, because whatever it is they may have taken out of her house, and I'm trying to imagine, too, if you knew that people were raising the question about the legitimacy of your own, citizenship or marriage to your brother or whatever it happened to be, wouldn't you think you would have cleansed your home and all your files and everything else of every single thing that might implicate you in that? At least I would think that's what most felonious type people would do. That's Darren Smallcomb. Darren is an immigration attorney, author of Securing America's Future, and the founder of Modern Law Group. Darren, thank you very much. I appreciate the time. Glad to get your calls at 866-HEY-LARS. That's 866-439-5277. Send your emails to talk@LarsLarson.com. 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
25: From ABC News, I'm Dave Packer. Federal agents searched the home of Democratic Congresswoman Ilhan Omar as part of what they say is an ongoing criminal investigation. Sources tell ABC News it relates to Omar's immigration paperwork.
26: Democratic leadership is calling on the timing of this. This comes with less than 30 days until the midterm elections. Of course, we're now at 22 days. So it's quite an extraordinary step, they're saying, for the Justice Department to take these actions so close to an election.
25: ABC's Olivia Rubin. Omar was first elected to the House in 2018 and is the first Somali American in Congress. Russia dismissed President Trump's claim of an energy ceasefire between Russia and Ukraine and launched multiple strikes today against Ukraine's power plants.
27: On Sunday, Trump claiming effective immediately there is an energy ceasefire in the war between Russia and Ukraine. Both parties have agreed. That came as a surprise to Zelensky, with a source saying he learned of it from social media. It comes after Trump announced a controversial deal with President Putin to lift U.S. sanctions and buy diesel fuel from Russia.
25: Riders of a popular roller coaster at Six Flags in Georgia were evacuated after a passenger reportedly died while on the ride. A witness told the ABC station in Atlanta that they saw a man fall. Four other people were injured in the incident and an investigation is underway. Actress Selma Blair arrested following a disruption on a flight. Blair was taken to a hospital in New York City for evaluation, where authorities say she allegedly became physically abusive with the crew. ABC's Andrew Dimbert.
28: Blair is facing two counts of assault for allegedly kicking an officer from the Port Authority Police Department, sources tell ABC News. Blair is also facing a potential charge for an altercation with a nurse at the hospital.
25: According to the Port Authority, two flight attendants were injured. Blair's representatives say Selma experienced a medical emergency that led to the alleged conduct. You're listening to